0: or inshallah in God's willing. These terms are connected with Islam in general, but like even my non-Muslim friends, they say these on like daily basis. I feel like that is like amazing how the religion relates to language.
1: So obviously, from my own experience, I don't have this, but there are some languages that have multiple words for love that mean different kinds of love. And I've always found that that is something that I feel like English is lacking. Maybe it has to do with culture, just how our language was developed from like Germanic, the Romance languages. So English is just a combobulation of a lot of things. And obviously, English covers multiple cultures, not just like American culture. There's American English. We have different terms for things than European or British English might have. But something that English does is borrow a lot of words. And so we borrow words from other languages when we kind of don't have our own version of it. So I find that really interesting as well.
2: Regarding the different words of love, that's really interesting because I see that a lot in literature where they take a lot of influence from like Greco-Roman mythology. Like agape would be like the love of the gods, and that'd be a whole other level. So I feel like through that, you can also view language as a lens to the history of the culture. For example, the mythology of it, which gives a whole other light to a work that you're reading or the person that you're talking to, even normal conversation.
3: In each language, there's various words that we can use to express our emotions, to express our thoughts. Do you guys think translations, such as subtitles that we see on TV shows and movies, do you think those capture all the nuances of a particular language?
4: There's certain things that can't fully be captured or translated exactly right. There can be instances where it's lackluster. You're not really getting that full impact. However, I don't think that is fully 100% the case. There are instances where it does get translated very correctly. I know an instance from a video I saw of a guy reviewing the Hebrew translation of one of the Harry Potter books. It was a rhyme that J.K. Rowling did, and it just could not be translated in Hebrew and have it sound as pretty. So he just made up his own different rhyme that captured the essence of what that is. And so I think sometimes the best ways to translate is not necessarily word for word, but getting the essence.
1: Such a great point to bring up. I was going to mention that I watch anime, and even when there are voice actors sort of voicing over the original animation, sometimes the words that they're saying are different from the captions. And you'll hear them saying one thing, and then you'll read at the bottom, they have slightly different word choices. It makes you sort of wonder while you're watching sometimes, which version is more accurate to the actual story? Or if I were fluent in Japanese and I were watching the original version of this, what connotations would I be receiving? Because some words have different connotations. If you say the word inexpensive and the word cheap, yeah, technically they mean the same thing, but cheap makes it sound bad and inexpensive sounds like a great thing. So there's a lot of sort of weird nuances with that.
2: That's definitely really true. But I also feel like there's some instances just cannot capture the essence no matter how well it's translated. For example, I watch a lot of Bollywood movies and sometimes I'll keep the captions on. Even then, you can tell whenever a character switches to a dialect or they switch to something that has different connotations in like a culture. Like for example, Hindi is a lot more sophisticated of a language than Haryanvi, which could be like interpreted as more raw, as more like intimate in a sense. So I feel like whenever characters switch dialects like that, you can put like the literal translation word for word and it'll be great. You can understand what's going on, but it doesn't tell you as much about the character as much as if you're connected to that culture or if you know the different connotations.
3: Another thing I like to point out is in a lot of different languages, there's different like idiomatic expressions that you only see in that specific language. For instance, in French, there's that phrase, c'est la vie, that you would use in these very specific situations. C'est la vie directly translates to it's the life in English, but that doesn't really make sense. And we don't really say that like in place of c'est la vie. And it's just these small things like that I feel like you can only really catch when you're in an immersive environment with all these native speakers who are using these phrases in these specific situations. So I was just wondering, in your guys' experiences, do you think schools are doing a good job in teaching us a foreign language in a classroom setting?
1: So I had a public school upbringing, and I actually transferred schools a few times. I went to three different schools, and at my first school, we're taught Spanish classes for the first couple years, and then when you got a little older, you got to choose between French and Spanish. And then when I got to choose, I chose French. But then we moved, and then at my new school, you could choose between Spanish or French and German. So instead of learning just French, I had a semester of French and then a semester of German. And then I moved to a different school after that, and that school didn't offer French or German. It only offered Spanish. And so I had to take Spanish classes. And so my education with language was really all over the place and never consistent and never really allowed for me to hold on to the lessons that I was given.
4: Yeah, whenever I got into high school, I had an amazing, amazing Spanish teacher. Carrick didn't just offer French or Spanish. They offered French, Spanish, Portuguese, German, and Italian. My Spanish teacher was learning Portuguese. She sounded like a native speaker in Spanish. If you know one of those romance languages, you can kind of learn any of them. I remember my teacher pushing me to go into the Portuguese class, and then the other language teacher, they wanted me to go into Italian. But yeah, it's interesting to hear that your high school only offered one Spanish class. It just really showcases how there isn't just a set learning schedule for everybody here from district to district.
2: I definitely understand that. It's really cool that your school offered all those languages. Schools give you a good sense of the basics of a language, so like a good sense of the technicalities, the conjugations, they drill that into your mind. But I remember I learned Spanish in school, and I went to the Dominican Republic on a volunteering trip earlier this year. Whenever I talked to people my own age there, it was like I knew what they wanted. I knew what like I had to say, but I also knew that what they were saying had like a completely different feeling than what I was like interpreting. So I do feel like whenever you're immersed in a culture, you generally use the language in a much more familiar sense. And that definitely is not grasped whenever you're barely speaking the language in school, since that conversational aspect is reduced and it's a lot more on like the technicalities of the language.
3: My experience learning French in the school was pretty similar to that, actually, because mostly it was a lot of conjugations, a lot of writing, a lot of just writing sentences over and over again. Even with all of that being drilled in my head, I don't think I truly improved in French, as I was only in that classroom for like, what, an hour a day at most. And outside of that, I wasn't really speaking at all. And it wasn't until I began to, on a consistent basis, have conversations with one of my friends. She's fluent in French. It wasn't until I was utilizing that language I was learning in the classroom in actual conversation that I felt myself improving in the language, that I was actually speaking French and not just thinking and translating in my head. So similarly, like as a follow-up question, what do you guys think is the best way of learning a language, if there's any?
4: Being immersed is definitely the best way to really understand the language. You can read books, you can write stuff down, you can go to these classes, but it's really important putting yourself into the situation where this language is surrounding you.
1: I grew up with someone, a neighbor across my street spoke German. He's a few years older than me, but he learned German in classes, but he wanted to be able to speak it in a casual, more like slang and what the young people speaking German would sound like. He used to listen to German music and different genres, so you can kind of hear the language used in different ways. He made a point to read things that were being written in the modern day and with sort of a modern casual tone. That's a way to immerse yourself in a culture and a language when you don't actually have access to the places and the people, is to just find ways to appreciate the culture and immerse yourself in the culture through the amazing thing that is the internet.
2: I definitely think immersion is really important, but oftentimes whenever you're going to a country like India, where most of the people actually do speak and understand English as their second language, I have an accent when I speak Hindi. So they would think that I don't have the basics down, and then they would switch to English automatically, which obviously just ruined my chance of actually getting more proficient in Hindi. So I do feel like getting the basics down before you go to any country is best than just like going there and just being afloat in the ocean, in a sense. Just because it's not only that you'll be safer there, but also that people will trust you more to let more slang loose around you because they think that you'll get the essence of it. Otherwise, they won't use it.
4: I totally get that point, but I also feel like maybe it's also different cultures. So my uncle, he had to move to Germany for like 2 years. None of them, my aunt, my uncle, none of them really knew a lick of German. And whenever they came back, they could speak almost perfect German. That's an exaggeration, but they could really speak it well. I do think sometimes you can just be thrown into a situation.
3: I agree with both Ahna and Heather. I think you should have a good foundation before you decide to fly to another country and immerse yourself in completely unfamiliar territory and another culture and language. But I don't think it's realistic to say that every person has the resources to go to another country and have this opportunity in the first place. So I feel like doing things like putting your phone into the language you're learning. Like for instance, for me, 2 weeks before my French final, I actually, last minute, I decided to put my phone into French. And I found it pretty helpful because a lot of the basic verbs and just actions I was able to pick up pretty quickly as I was using my phone, and I was able to develop new vocabulary that way. So I don't think going to a new country has to be the one way to learn a language. There's so many ways. There's so many resources online these days. There's Duolingo and so many other platforms like these that help you learn new languages if you are ever interested. So to wrap up, do you guys feel like your views on language have changed after this conversation?
1: I was really had such a great time hearing about the experiences from some folks here that have a grasp of more than one language. I think that that is so important for someone born and raised a white person who only speaks one language. I think it's so important to have open conversation and room to listen and understand other people's experiences, and especially people coming from different cultures. And it's just experiences that I could never imagine and couldn't really even grasp if I did speak the language until you sort of explain it to me. So I think that it's just been very enlightening. And thank you all for letting me in the conversation.
3: Me as well. I feel like I learned a lot about you guys and your cultures. Thank you all so much for sharing.
2: I also felt like I learned a lot from a lot of people who are more monolingual, because I feel like the absence of a language actually teaches you more about its importance, as it's someone who's taken that for granted all their life. I feel like this really put that in perspective for me and made me more like passionate to try to understand more people.
3: And that's all we have for today. Thank you so much to everyone for tuning into our podcast today. This is Selena,
2: Ahana,
0: Ala,
1: Heather,
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7: Well, when's the last time you had a chance to hear poetry on the radio? It's kind of nice on a crisp fall morning like this to have some images created and inspired. And we have actress and poet Danielle Obisi-Orlu here with us, who I can't wait to meet. And in fact, I'm going to do so now. Good morning.
8: Good morning.
7: Tell me about yourself.
8: Right. Well, my name is Danielle. I am a junior at the University of Pittsburgh. I study international and area studies and political science. I was born here in Washington, D.C. My parents are Nigerian, and I grew up in South Africa, and that's where I was living for the last about 17 years. So it's been a whirlwind of moving around, finding out who I am and my different identities, and, you know, ultimately landing up in Pittsburgh and loving it.
7: How did you get to Pittsburgh?
8: That's a great question. Disclaimer, I did not originally want to come to Pittsburgh, but not because I have anything against Pittsburgh, but because my older sister goes to the University of Pittsburgh as well, and we've been to school with one another our entire lives, and I figured, you know what, it's time to do separate things. And I ultimately landed up here because the university has a Bachelor of Philosophy program in International and Area Studies, where I get to do master's level research in my specific field. I get to design my own major through an established certificate. And yeah, I was really passionate about addressing xenophobia and addressing what unbelonging looks like in different communities. So I'm doing research on the comparative expressions of xenophobia dependent on region, and I'm really excited about it, and that's why I'm here.
7: That's a whole other discussion that I would really love to have with you. I've, you know, international studies, yeah. We kind of understand that, I think most of us, but area studies.
8: Yeah.
7: Can you explain what that is and how that sort of differs or adds?
8: Right. That's a great question. I think the banner of international and area studies allows it to, you know, have that comparative approach of what the international organizations might look like, but looking at area-specific issues, looking at regional issues and saying, okay, in this specific area, how can we establish expertise? How can we establish an understanding of how people interact within the space, how that space interacts with the rest of the international community, and how people can then use that information to create better systems, better institutions, and really inform their own understandings of themselves?
7: That makes sense. So an important part of that then is that Mexico, I'll use as an example, because a person on our staff went to a wedding recently, which happened to be in Cancun. And I mentioned, well, you know, the part of Cancun you're going to be allowed to see or that you're going to be encouraged to see is sort of a manufactured environment. And if you get beyond those borders, you're going to see a lot of poverty. But throughout Mexico, there are people who think all of Mexico looks like Mexico City, but there are very rural areas where issues are different.
8: Yeah.
7: And I know as I was growing up, I was pretty much what little international education I was given, which frankly was very little. These countries were kind of presented to us as monoliths rather than cultures. So it's really interesting to know that you're doing that. But you're also an actress.
8: Yes. I was in a play by City Theater. Oh my gosh, it was incredible. It was called The Rivers Don't Know, and it was written by Jim McManus and directed by Michael Garcia. And it was incredible. It was a story about migrants in Pittsburgh from the 1940s with the Polish migrants to now with the Somali Bantu refugee population in Pittsburgh.
7: I remember hearing about that play. I didn't see it, but are you going to continue acting, do you think?
8: I think so. I love it. I used to do theater all throughout high school, and I adored it. And then I took a bit of a break for a while because I focused mainly on my academics, and I realized that I love being on stage. I love storytelling, no matter the form, whether it's through poetry, whether it's through public speaking, whether it's through acting. I think it definitely allows me to share parts of myself that I, you know, need to self-reflect on, as well as parts of myself that I feel like others, you know, want to see. So it's an incredible tool for expression and just self-reflection.
7: Well, I'm glad that you found yourself in Pittsburgh, and I hope you'll stay, but I'm biased. You have three poems that you brought along with you, and after your first poem, we'll talk a little bit about the what it means to be the Youth Poet Laureate of Allegheny County. Mm-hmm. And we'll talk with Erin about that maybe a little bit. She's here from City of Asylum.
8: Yeah.
7: What would you like to share first?
8: Right. The first poem that I will be sharing is called Poem for the Expat. And I wrote this poem, I think, when I was either 15 or almost 15, or it was sometime then. And I was really looking at my identities and realizing, as a third culture kid, I'm from so many different places, and I want to figure out where I belong and who I belong to in terms of like identities and countries. And ultimately, I decided that I belong to myself. And this was me, you know, writing that down and establishing that affirmation. My dearest heart, I hope you have found your home. I hope the breeze from the east brushes gently across your cheek as you rest in the sun-kissed south. My dearest heart, I hope you feel as though you belong. I hope your carnivorous mind hasn't stopped telling them to eat their hearts out when they tell you to pick. Pick a language, a country, a name, an identity, a dream for the future, a place to call home. My dearest heart, I hope you know that your identity is yours and no one can strip it away. You might feel lost to every culture you have ever touched, but I promise, when you gaze within yourself, you will find an imprint of their footsteps. My dearest heart, you do not need to ask permission to see yourself as more than a sum of your parts. You are not an outcast. You are the embodiment of change.
7: Not only beautifully written, but delivered. It is such an affirmation or anthemic as you share that. Now, you wrote that when you were 15, and I'm guessing are you 20 now?
8: Yes, I'm 20 now.
7: I'm just guessing, and I don't mean to talk about age. I'll be 60 in a month, so now we're even. I know I might look at something I wrote 5 years ago and wonder if I still feel that way. Yeah. And I've probably changed less in the last 5 years than you have, just because of the way life is. Yet that poem still really speaks to you and who you are.
8: Yeah.
7: Which, given how enduring it is, really says a lot for your spirit and for the honesty of your writing.
8: Yeah, I think I've always, you know, tried to figure out where I belong. I've lived in South Africa. I traveled We traveled a lot. We traveled to Ethiopia a bit. We traveled to Cote d'Ivoire a bit. We traveled to Nigeria a bit because that's where my parents are from. And within it, I was always something other than what that country was. In South Africa, I'm the American Nigerian. In Nigeria, I'm the South African American. In the U.S., I apparently sound British, so I don't know about that one. And it's been a thing of figuring out, why am I always on the fringe of something? And I think for me, this poem brings me out of the fringes and places me at the center. And I decide that I will be my own center, no matter what country I'm in, no matter who I'm with. I've decided that my heart, myself, that you are going to decide who you are. You're going to decide, you know, what affirms you, and you're going to decide to be that embodiment of change, regardless of where you're from.
7: It's a really good observation to define yourself by who you are as opposed to how you're different. And drawing that out is really an interesting distinction. You're hearing the poet laureate of the Youth Poet Laureate, not that I feel like I need to give a disclaimer, but the Youth Poet Laureate of Allegheny County, and I believe the first, as part of a 2021-22 program by City of Asylum and Alphabet City. Her name is Danielle Obisi Orlu, and the Allegheny Regional Asset District had a bit to do with this program because it's funded by what is called a Radical Impact Grant. I know that because SLB was also the recipient of such a grant. And Erin from City of Asylum is here. Thank you for joining us.
5: Hi. Yes, I'm Erin Roussel. I'm the manager of special projects at City of Asylum and the proud facilitator of our Youth Poet Laureate program. We began in 2020. Danielle is our second Youth Poet Laureate of Allegheny County. And we also honor four Youth Poet Ambassadors, and we build a cohort to support them and provide them paid performance opportunities and artist development. Thanks to Zoom, we can gather really easily and provide a little bit of artistic development and space to build confidence in their performance, because a lot of students spend time writing, but they don't get a lot of chances to perform. So thank you so much for having us here today. And yes, we are funded from RADS, Radical Impact Grant, and thanks to Urban Word NYC, a partnership which means that we belong to the National Poet Laureate Network. So we're in the lineage of Amanda Gorman and these other poets who are changing the world through their writing.
7: That's wonderful. I have a question for you as a writer. We, for years, have always encouraged youth, and often younger than youth, middle and high school students, to share their writing with us.
8: Right.
7: And it occurred to me only about a year ago that some of these writers might prefer that somebody else read or share their work, and that there are people who perhaps aren't as fond of writing, but here you are, an actor, who feel more comfortable sharing words written by others. So I kind of had this idea, what if you sort of had a swap where you had something we could do together, a group of people writing and then a group of people who would present that work. And maybe both groups would write and they would
8: switch.
7: Change. And it might be easier, especially if you're a little shy about your own writing, to deliver what somebody else wrote.
8: Right.
7: It also helps you get inside of the skin of somebody else. So this is that I'm picking an awful time to ask you to go on the record here, but does that sound like a neat thing to do?
8: I think that sounds like an excellent idea.
7: That's something we're going to work on that here once we complete our Youth Media Center, because you're clearly comfortable on both sides.
8: Yeah.
7: You're a gifted speaker and an actor and writer, but I think it would be interesting to do that.
8: Yeah.
7: It's something I'd like to do. Is City of Asylum looking for additional youth to be involved, or is it time yet to apply to be a poet laureate? I think you're probably mid-cycle now.
5: So we're still, we're still at the beginning, I feel like, starting out. Danielle had her debut performance in September in our Jazz Poetry Festival, and we've had one cohort meeting where we talked about how to submit writing for publication in a submission call, and it was their first time getting to meet each other. I got to meet them all on Zoom individually. So the way

To fit inside the world I used to call home, I stood as an awkward giant. Hands so used to being small, clumsily clattered things to the ground, and all I could let out at the time was a word as worn as my favorite pair of jeans. Sorry. When you're used to being small, your voice becomes a chameleon, shifting color and intonation with the arrival of each new person, with hopes that if you show them themselves, they might be interested in seeing you. So you sit and wait for them to see, hoping that the character you play fits as tightly as those jeans, knowing full well you are ready to burst at the seams. I am this big now. And sometimes I fear I will forget, clumsy in my own body as my spirit tells me to find more room and that this page is full. I am this big now. And most times my voice is strong. I know how to turn myself into an ocean, something overwhelming. But the subject of awe, because of how vast it actually is and how much we are yet to see of it, I hope for your sake that you can swim. I am this big now, beholden in the memories of then and in the abundance of now.

0: I love the imagery of that, and just the metaphor of fitting and fitting in, even if it's just yourself.
1: Yeah.
0: And your own changes. Yeah. Is that also one from some time ago, or is that relatively recent?
1: That is very recent. That is, I think I wrote this at 3 a.m. I always write things so early in the morning, right either before I'm about to go to bed or I wake up and I'm just like, ooh, I have to get this note down. I think I wrote this in August. I think it was right before my birthday. I think I wrote it on August 25th, right, at 3 a.m.
0: This is Daniel Obisi Orlu, who you hear speaking. She's a student at the University of Pittsburgh and is also the Alphabet City 2021-22 Youth Poet Laureate of Allegheny County. It's City of Asylum, and it's such a pleasure to have her with us. We're glad she found a home in Pittsburgh.
1: Yeah.
0: And I know you have one more to share, but before doing so,
1: yeah,
0: because I think it would be nice to end on a poem, is there anything you'd like to talk about or mention that I haven't asked you about or that you would just like to share?
1: I think the one thing that I would love to share is how incredible City of Asylum has been in terms of supporting me as, you know, a poet. I thought, you know, I write poetry. I write in my journal. That's how I think. That's how I process things in my brain. And it's something I've always done, and I assumed everybody did it. And ultimately, when I got the announcement or the email from Aaron saying, congratulations, you're the Youth Poet Laureate of Allegheny County, I was astounded. But at the same time, I was just like, okay, this can be a thing. But they have made every effort to make sure that I feel comfortable, that I feel brave, that I feel supported in everything that I do. And I really, really appreciate that, because it's taken me from a thing of like, yeah, maybe I write and maybe I act and maybe I do poetry, to the fact that I'm saying now that, yes, I write. Yes, I do poetry. Yes, I act. And I can feel bold within what I do. And also know that it doesn't come from a place of just, oh, I happened to be here. There's work and time and effort and training that goes into it. And they really have made me see that, you know, you can have a talent for words, but in order for you to feel like you're established within that talent, you need people behind you and with you to say that, yes, you can do this. And yes, you are doing it. And you will continue to be brave and bold and amazing at what you do, because, you know, they believe in you, and it has made me believe in my ability to do this more, and it's made me to want to do it more. So I'm very thankful and very excited.

0: to continue my journey with City of Asylum and beyond.
1: What a remarkable statement about identity and developing and discovering identity, such a personal thing and also an ephemeral thing as it changes, but how others help you find your identity. Right. Thank you for sharing it.
0: Of course.
1: One more poem from Danielle, along with our gratitude for your being here.
0: Yeah.
1: And tell us about this one.
0: Yeah, I'm so thankful that you had me. this poem I wrote, I think, on August 12th, and I was inspired by the play I was in with City Theater called, it was called The Rivers Don't Know. And, you know, it talked a lot about home and identity and belonging. So I have entitled this poem, Home, and I hope you enjoy it. Thank you for having me. I look for my home in a lot of spaces. Sometimes it is in the smile of strangers or my own hand's creation. I dream of the beauty of a place I once knew. Whether or not those images just exist in idyllic thought is beyond what I seek to find when I think of home. I think of the outstretching of hands to lift those who stumble, the cautious glances of children out too late, already hearing the chastising of their mothers. I feel the mischief of the summer wind as it dances across my cheek. I know that home and peace are interchangeable because this rest I feel exists beyond this moment. I know the grief exists at home. Kindness, love, and joy too, but I am not naive. There's pain, poverty, and loss, all looking with hungry eyes and mouths, wanting to devour my dream. Many times I've been too afraid to stop them, but when I open my eyes, I am reminded of a song, a melody unspoken, a promise fulfilled. It says, my home is a place of refuge, and refuge will always find me. My heart is a kingdom of compassion, and in it, love and war will find peace. My eyes are witnesses of kindness, and they will not turn away from injustice. These hands are memories of generations building worlds beyond my vision. This body is my home, and within it, I have agency. This tongue is my sword, and through it, the world will begin to see that home and refuge exist in the laughter of family, the kindness of a stranger, the feeling of the sun on your face. These little moments of forever remind me that when I am alone, and my sense of self faltering, the pieces of my home will remain unshaken, for I find my home in a lot of spaces, and it begins first within me. Thank you.
1: Thank you, Danielle O.B.C. Orlu. Well, Lindsay Libro was here with us back in August. And now she's a freshman at Belmont University. How are you, Lindsay? It's good to have you here again.
2: I'm good. How are you? Yeah, thanks for having me again.
1: Oh, you bet. It's nice to have you with us. Where is Belmont University?
2: Belmont is in Nashville, Tennessee.
1: That's a good place for you as a singer-songwriter. We're going to talk about your Teen Media Award shortly, but first, I'm just curious about how it's been to adjust to life in college.
2: Right. It's hard adjusting to college, but I really do think that, like, this is a really good place to be. And so it's like, you just have to kind of get over that adjusting period and finish settling in.
1: Yeah.
2: And it's going pretty well, I'd say.
1: Good. I'm asking you in part because there are a lot of folks a year younger than you getting ready to do the same thing, and a lot of parents who are probably wondering about that. It is tough, you know? You're almost, depending on how you do it, like being uprooted and transplanted into a whole new environment. What do you think of Nashville?
2: I think Nashville is so cool. Like, the area where I'm at, it feels a lot like home because it still kind of has that suburban feel, but, like, within a large city, so it doesn't feel so overwhelming, which is nice.
1: Yeah, it's... actually, I've never been to Nashville. I've been to other parts of Tennessee, but anybody I know who's lived in Nashville has told me sort of a similar review of the town and being, you know, walkable and friendly. Mm-hmm. And you're in a city full of musicians too, aren't you?
2: Yeah.
1: Is there a lot of busking on the streets?
2: I haven't seen a lot of stuff. Well, I haven't ventured very far from my campus.
1: Well, it may be the time of year when that doesn't happen, but...
2: Right.
1: Although...
2: There are a lot of opportunities, like, that our school provides. Like, we do a lot of writer's rounds and, like, people doing open mics. So there definitely is a lot of opportunities going on down here.
1: So... I want to be sure I ask this correctly, but you're singularly talented. You were here in Pittsburgh. I forget where you went to high school.
2: I went to Hampton High School.
1: Okay. And, you know, suddenly you're now in the midst of a whole bunch of people that also are singularly talented, such as in the writing class you were just mentioning. What's it like to be amongst people that have some of the same passions you do in such a high concentration?
2: Yeah, it's really cool to be able to see how, like, I feel like each of us have kind of been like the one or few music people at their high school, but now all of those people are like brought into one university. And so it's kind of just like a large conglomeration of that. And it's very unique to be able to see everyone's different experiences and how it's all brought them to the same place. And just like hearing the different writing styles and the unique things that people bring. I've learned a lot from just like listening to other people.
1: Yeah, I can't imagine what that's like. What kind of classes are you taking this semester?
2: Right now, I'm taking kind of just the foundation classes of music theory, ear training. I'm in a few different choirs and vocal ensembles. So it's mainly maybe that stuff.
1: And it's going okay, I hope.
2: Yes, it's going, we're pushing through.
1: it's got to be tough because you're already very talented as it is, but they want to fill in all of those important aspects of music.
2: Right.
1: I wonder if you'll get a business of music class at some point where they talk
2: Maybe.
1: About copyrights and all of those things. Well, let's talk about your award. Teen Media Award was for an album that you released called Wasted Potential. Tell me a little bit about the album. We talked a bit about it when you were here back in August, but I'm curious how the name came about and give us a sense of what's on it.
2: Yeah, so I just submitted my single Wasted Potential and I kind of wrote that because I felt like, you know, a lot of people don't really support people that want to pursue music or art or like any career that society views as like not a real job or like something that's just like a dream. And because I'm going into music, I was very inspired by my own life and things that I've seen. And so that's the song that I wrote. And it's such an honor that it won something because that song holds such a special place in my heart because it was like one of the very first songs that I actually like really released on my own. And it's just like, it's just amazing that it's like an award-winning song now. Like, that's so cool.
1: Yeah, it really is. And it's probably the first of many to come, too, I would think. how did they notify you that you won? Did you get an email or did they call you?
2: Yeah, they just sent me an email and they were like, congratulations, you won first place. I'm like, oh, that's wonderful. Thank you.
1: That's amazing. Ida, as a surprise to you, I would like to have us play the song. And then we'll talk a little bit more about it after we hear it, okay?
2: Yeah.
1: So let's give it a listen. It's called Wasted Potential. I was able to find the official copy of it, and we'll try to get it on the radio right now. This is Lindsay Libro. This is from the video.
3: She could be a doctor, she could be a lawyer, but what is she to do?
1: What are you doing? Working on a song? Let's go out. I really want to finish this song. No, come out. Lindsay, I like this part. And finally, the person Lindsay's writing with says, you need to get a real job.

0: Lindsay, this is really good, and I have to just comment. I'm playing this from your video. I'll post the link to the video on our Facebook page, but I love the video. Who did it?
1: Thank you. I did the video with my record label, Dance Car Dance, and they were amazing with that. It was such a fun day of filming. It was so cool.
0: It's really, it's rare that I'll find a video to be as moving as this is, because it's juxtaposing feedback you've gotten from other people, milestones in your life, mm-hmm. not just social media, credits and milestones, but places you've played, and mm-hmm. You've really captured this authentic, it's great.
1: Thank you. That means a lot.
0: Yeah, it's hard not to watch. Who's the friend you have in it? Where you're sitting together?
1: Yes.
0: You're both singing along there.

0: And really some powerful pop now. So are you continuing to write? Do you hope to create some more music while you're down there in this style? Or are you right now focused? I would imagine it's hard to continue writing during your first year of college, but is that what you're up to?
1: Surprisingly, I have been still writing. I had one week where I was just writing every single day nonstop. So I do have a couple of songs under my belt. But I did just release a new song called Coincidence about a month ago. So that's out in the world. And I really love that song. I think that's probably the favorite that I've released so far. And it's this pop rock kind of thing. As for genre-wise, I want to try out some different styles and just see what feels right to me. Definitely, probably still stay in the pop vein.
0: Well, you're very good at it, and the best way for people to find your music is how?
1: The best way to find my music, I'm on Spotify, I'm on YouTube. If you just Google Lindsay Libro, lots of things will come up. You can find me on Instagram. I have my link tree. Yeah.
0: Okay, so it's easy. Lindsay Libro. Congratulations to you. Anything else you'd like to say?
1: I just want to say thank you again for having me. I always have such a blast talking on your show.
0: Thank you, and good luck. I hope you make it back for Thanksgiving or the winter holiday. And congratulations on, continued success. Take care. That's Lindsay Libro, who is a freshman at Belmont in Nashville and graduated from Hampton.
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0: So glad that we have these three students with us today. And we're going to just first meet each of them, and then we'll talk a little bit about the program that they are involved in. I think it's just winding up in the next week or two, and just about life in general. And I'm going to start with Eman. Good morning.
4: Good morning. My name is Emmanuel.
0: And could you tell me where you go to school, your age, and maybe what you enjoy doing?
4: I'm 17. I go to Westinghouse Academy in 11th grade. I like to read.
0: Excellent. What kind of books do you read?
4: Informational books, this book called Atomic Habits.
0: That's a good book. I was reading. I haven't finished it, but can you sort of give the gist of that book? It's called Atomic Habits. I forget the guy who wrote it, but it's about how little changes can end up making big differences.
4: Yeah, that's basically it.
0: And I remember, didn't he use a bicycle racing team as an example? I think.
4: I don't remember.
0: I may be thinking differently, but that's a great book. I like to read books like that, too, to learn from them. Let's meet who's on your left.
5: My name is Alea, and I'm 17 years old. I go to Penn Hills High School, and the things I like to do on free time is, like, make candles. It's very therapeutic. I think that's how you say it.
0: Yeah, that would be relaxing. I've never, ever made candles. I wouldn't even know where to begin. How do you begin?
5: So basically, you would get, like, candle wax with fragrance, melt it down, and, like, put it in a jar and let it sit for a couple weeks, then let it burn.
0: That sounds like, how long have you done that?
5: I've been doing it for almost 2 years now.
0: Who taught you?
5: I was self-taught. I just wanted to try it out.
0: It's amazing how you can do that sort of thing. We have one more student. Hello.
6: Hello, my name is Precious. I go to Obama Academy, and I'm 14 years old. Some things I like to do on my free time is probably, like, watch TV shows.
0: Any favorites?
6: I really liked, I like Vampire Diaries.
0: I think we have somebody I work with who really is into those. I've not watched that one. It's a good way to relax, though.
6: Yeah, it's really calming.
0: So all of you are involved with youth enrichment services, and you've been involved with the program Mergani has had in youth leadership. Can you talk a little bit about maybe what you've learned and just some things you've been up to? And you can take it in whatever direction you'd like.
5: Okay. Well, this program, I feel like it taught me, like, different ways and, like, what's happening throughout the city that no one else would really think about. Like, as really being young, not a lot of people know about, like, the different policies and, like, why it has been brought up. And I feel like this program just, like, gave me a different view of the city of Pittsburgh and how it functions in the background.
0: That's a great observation. I had no idea how the city government worked. Even frankly, I probably didn't learn that stuff until I was 25 or so. What kind of things did surprise you or were you, I guess, surprised that you had no idea might have been in place?
5: Like the different policies that has been made, like the different water policies that I'm learning about with my project, I never thought, like, they have to, like, do these certain type of steps so the water can be regulated and people can actually drink the water that is, like, coming from the sewers and stuff like that.
0: Does this have to do with how they're replacing water lines?
5: Yeah, and, like, how they want the water to be more cleaner in the city of Pittsburgh.
0: Talk about your project a little bit. Were you all involved in the water project?
7: No.
0: Okay. Okay, talk about yours, Leia, and then we'll learn about the other projects, too.
5: So what my team is doing, we're doing water policies, and we're basically trying to figure out a way to stormwater drains. We're trying to get the trash, remove the trash out there. So we're trying to build a system where the water can be, like, more cleaner coming out the drains in the city. And, like, the sewer pipes won't be so built up with trash and things like that.
0: It's really important because if rainwater ends up, or if the sewers can't handle the water, sewage can get contaminated with it, right?
5: Mm-hmm.
0: We don't want to have rainwater going into mixed with the sewage.
5: Right.
0: Who did you... What kinds of people did you work with at the city to learn about these things?
5: We learned with some of the people from YES, and her name is Alexis. She helped us out with different things. I think she works at the city of Pittsburgh, the mayor's office, too.
0: That sounds like Alexis Walker.
5: Yeah.
0: Really talented. What about you? Can you tell us a little bit? And you like to go by, is it E-Man?
4: Yeah, you could say E-Man.
0: E-Man, yeah. Tell me about your project and your work.
4: My team, we're doing the population decrease in Pittsburgh. There's many factors that play into that, but one of the things we were talking about the most was like the job diversity, and then how like the people of Pittsburgh don't really get together enough to even formulate a plan to even help increase the population.
0: So we end up losing people because to find a job that they would like, they have to go somewhere else?
4: Yeah.
0: Did you think about any solutions to that?
4: Not yet, but we've been working on another one. It's like the different community activities and stuff, having like changing the narrative of Pittsburgh. Like, it's the steel city, but we want it to be something different.
0: Something that maybe everybody could relate to.
4: Yeah, like how Los Angeles is, or I think North Carolina, like something like that.
0: So people might leave because they don't feel a connection.
4: Yeah.
0: Or an identity. I'm curious, and I'm not challenging you, but why is it some people might say, okay, so population's declining, who cares? But why do you think keeping population here matters?
4: Because Pittsburgh will gain more money and revenue and stuff.
0: Yeah, and Pittsburgh's population was more than double what it is now. Years ago, we were probably in the top 10 of American cities by population. So it's good that you're working on that. Precious, what was your project? What has your experience been?
6: Me and my team, our project was about the academic achievements between African American students and white students in high school.
0: And they are profound, aren't they? That gap. And that gap,
6: yes,
0: has been there, at least in Pittsburgh public schools. It's been documented, I think, for 30 plus years.
6: Yeah.
0: Were you aware of that gap before you got involved with YES in the city?
6: I did notice in the schools that I went to, there would be a lot of African-American children who would be performing lower in their academics, but I didn't really find out more about it until I went to go research it.
0: What did you learn?
6: I learned that there's a lot of reasons why there's a gap in between the academic achievements, but also it's because of there's chronic absences. There's the tardiness of kids not coming to school on time and stuff like that. And then there's also there's mental issues where people are not mentally stable because high school is really tough to go through mentally. And then also there was illness, which was about like more like COVID-19 when that happened around there.
0: Did you discover any ways to try to turn things around? All of your problems are big ones, environmental, population decline, and this issue in particular, achievement gaps. As you said, there are a lot of factors. Anything that looks like would be a good place to start to get the biggest result?
6: Me and my team, we did come up with a solution. So ours was to, for people's, like, for their illness, it's better for your illness, for your body to, like, fight off getting sick when you're healthy. So our solution was for kids to ride bikes to school because public transportation is probably, like, very unreliable, especially when the buses keep delaying, and that also causes children to come to school late. So we were going to have a program where the kids can ride bikes to school in the beginning of school. So in summer, you would come, like, to a nonprofit business. We still have to figure out that part. But kids will learn how to ride a bike because you can't just give a kid a bike and then they automatically know how to ride it. So during the summertime, the kids will come to the school and then they will learn how to ride their bike. And then during when school first starts, you would ride your bike to school, ride it back, and then during the winter, the school provides bus passes for some kids. So some kids will get bus passes, and if some kids don't get bus passes because of depending on how far away they live from the school, they would get a bus pass for the winter so they don't get sick. And also, our studies have shown that when you're riding a bike, your mentality, it also gives you more of a positive outcome in like how you perform in school as well.
0: Precious, that's a great idea. You've got my mind spinning in so many different directions. I didn't mean the pun with spinning. But first of all, if you ride a bike, you're in control. You're not being dependent on when the bus picks you up.
6: Yes.
0: You set the schedule. Secondly, it connects you more with the neighborhood and the streets and life and what's going on. Thirdly, you're going to build up your muscles, your lungs, your respiratory system. So maybe when you get sick, if you get sick, you'll recover more quickly.
6: Yes.
0: And then that leads to better attendance. That's a brilliant idea. The idea of applying it and then seeing how it does is that's just a really good idea. Did you guys get involved? I don't know if you work on each other's programs or if your teams are independent.
4: Our teams are independent.
0: That's what I figured pretty much. That's a really good idea. Is there anything else you wanted to add about that?
6: About the solution for our problem? Not really, but also our solution, what we're trying to figure out the most is what abscesses can cause, because I did find a decrease in people's, for graduation rates, because when it comes to high school, you have like a certain amount of credits, and if kids are missing the beginning of school and missing like a whole class because they have to wait for their parents to drop them off to school, then that causes their attendance, which you have to, I think in some schools you have to have like a 10%, like a 90% attendance rate, and that causes kids' attendance rates to go down, and then that also affects how they're going to graduate in the future, and it affects when they go to college, if they're going to get accepted to college, and then if they don't get accepted to college, then they have to figure out other ways to live through life.
0: So you must have to start really in elementary school or even earlier, because if you miss classes or learning, it's just going to get magnified.
6: Yeah, so when we were studying it, we noticed that elementary schools are really the schools that provide the yellow buses. But then middle schools, a couple of them do, but since a lot of Pittsburgh schools are like middle school to high school, then they kind of stop providing it. But when we have, I know in Pittsburgh, Obama, so depending on how far they think a child could walk to school, they give them a bus pass. So for middle schoolers, I think it was around like, they could walk around like, I think like 2 miles, which is safe for them to get to school. But then for their high school, like if they had a sibling, if they went to high school, they think that a high schooler can walk 2 miles and be fine. So they don't get a bus pass.
0: Wow.
6: So it really just depends on your age and what grade you're in to what the district would give you a bus pass or not.
0: Plus, if you have responsibilities at home and other things to do, you might not have the time to walk 2 miles. How do you guys get to school?
4: I get to school either my mom or my dad or just a bus.
0: And what about you?
5: Penn Hills School District provides bus companies. We got a bus company that takes us to school.
0: Yeah, Pittsburgh Public is unique because it's such a sprawling district. And with magnet schools, you know, you can go to different schools depending on where you live. Alea, what do you think is the biggest thing in your project, the environmental project, that might be holding us back from getting better at clean drinking water for everybody and keeping our rivers clean? I mean, it seems like we've done a reasonable job, but are there more things? Like, what would you change?
5: What we saw was the maintenance of it. So we was thinking of building a filter for it, but with coming with a filter, there are people that got to clean out the filters every now and then.
0: This would be for what goes in the storm drains.
5: Yes. And then people who cleans it, and then the cost of it. like the maintenance, keeping up with the maintenance, so like nothing will go bad or like trash won't get stuck inside the filter or anything. And yeah.
0: I wonder if people could adopt them, or I mean, you see a storm drain, you don't think much about it, but when you do think about it, it's really a conduit right to the river,
5: right,
0: or to a stream that feeds the river. What about? Do you think differently about drinking water? Did you get to go to a water treatment plant or learn more about where drinking water comes from?
5: No, we didn't get that far into the research yet, but we was like, the next time we're getting all together, we was thinking about where this water comes from and how can we, like, prevent, like, lead and stuff being inside the water because of Pittsburgh being a steel city. There's still a whole bunch of lead and, like, toxic chemicals coming inside the drains.
0: Did you test any water?
5: No, we didn't.
0: Yeah, the city's investing a lot in replacing pipes, but it's a problem to be sure. I wanted to get back to Eman. Your project is amazing. What do you think you'll? It's huge too. Do you hope that it keeps going once you're done, or do you plan to stay with it?
4: Yeah, I hope it. I do hope it keeps on going. I want to be active in it and try to help as much as I can.
0: Do you know people that have left Pittsburgh that you wish had stayed here?
4: My uncle.
0: Yeah, my two brothers left and I stayed. But I often wish they had stayed. Where did your uncle go?
4: He went to Virginia.
0: And it's, I'm sure it was for opportunity, most mm-hmm. likely. And it sounds like he would like to stay.
4: Yeah.
0: I'm curious for each of you, do you have thoughts about what you want to do after you're out of high school?
4: Start my own business. Well, I'm trying to start one right now, vending machines and real estate.
0: Cool. Do you want to talk about the vending machines? Is it a new kind of product or just drinks or snacks? Or
4: Just drinks and snacks for right now. To build for me starting a real estate business. So.
0: And what would you do with real estate?
4: Airbnbs, duplexes, just different properties like those.
0: Excellent. What do you like about the prospects of being the owner of the business and running it? Not everybody is cut out for that.
4: 'Cause I don't get told when I have to work and when I have to work, I get a lot of money out of it.
0: A lot of it's independence, and if you work hard, you get the rewards, hopefully.
4: Yeah.
0: It's a great thing to think about. I saw a vending machine in Nashville. Do you play any musical instruments?
4: I used to play the drums.
0: So I was looking, this was on social media, I didn't see it with my own eyes, but it was a vending machine for musicians, and it had drumsticks in it. It had a capo, like you put on a guitar. It had a tuner, and you put money in it. It's like if you broke drumsticks or if you, I think it had guitar strings in it. I was thinking, that's a really good idea.
4: Yeah, that does sound cool.
0: For that 24/7, you can get that stuff at a last minute. What about you, Alea? Have you thought about life after high school?
5: Yeah, I definitely want to go to like a four-year university, and I want to go for information technology.
0: Excellent. How come? It's a good field.
5: Yeah. One, my mom, she's in the field, and I feel like she really inspired me to want to get into that field. And going to information technology, it's like you will never, like, you'll just keep going. You'll never be out of a job. And
0: yeah, and it will constantly change, mm-hmm. I think, too. Precious, I can't wait to hear yours, you know?
6: For my future, since I'm a freshman, I'm still, like, starting to think about it. But I have been wanting to be in either, probably in the real estate area, and then also in the architecture area as well.
0: Interesting. Tell me more about architecture.
6: So when I was a kid, I really had this big dream to like always want to build my own house or like build my family our own house, because I always wanted to make the rooms exactly how I imagined it, or the bathrooms to be exactly how I imagined it, and for me to have like a big backyard and a patio, because you can't really find a house that is exactly as you want it when you're in Pittsburgh, so you would have to probably know how to build your own. And I figure if I'm going to build my own house, I might as well just do it myself or know how to plan it out so that I know how exactly I want to live in my house.
0: Each of you is somebody I would not only have I enjoyed talking to you today, but I want to talk to you in 10 years to see how you're doing, or even in 10 weeks to see how you're doing. Anything else any of you would like to say? We're just about at the end of our talk. I want to thank Youth Enrichment Services and the City of Pittsburgh Youth Civic Leadership Academy. I know Danielle is here today with you and all the folks there. Anything else the three of you would like to say? Did we miss anything?
6: No. I don't think so.
0: Well, I want to say thank you for representing today and for being here. It means a lot to me. So thanks for being with us.
5: Thank you.
6: No problem.
0: There you've got Iman and Alea and Precious broadcasting live from historic Allegheny Square.
7: 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Stay cozy and keep listening.
0: We now are going to talk with Brendan Harris. I'm really glad that he's able to be with us today, especially on Labor Day weekend. Hello. Tell me a bit about yourself.
8: Hi, so my name is Brendan Harris. I'm 18 years old. I'm a senior at Baldwin High School, and I was a member of the Eco Leader Academy at Phipps Conservatory this summer. So I'm very interested in, you know, protecting the environment, environmental activism. It's a great passion of mine.
0: When did you realize that about yourself, that you cared so much about the environment?
8: So I kind of realized it when I was, I wanted to get more involved, right? I felt like I needed to be doing something meaningful, you know, something to really impact the world, something to, you know, really, really help others. And, you know, when I was thinking about the interest I had, I realized how much I enjoyed being outdoors. I realized I had an interest in gardening. I loved plants, you know, all that stuff. And so I thought that my time and energy would be very well spent, you know, doing environmental activism.
0: And do you remember doing things like this when you were younger at all, like middle school or even younger than that, like thinking about things? It could be anything from litter to clean water or recycling. Did that hit you then too?
8: Yeah, I have memories of going around South Park near where I live, you know, as a young child with my family, picking up litter, you know, hiking, just enjoying all that, you know, the outdoors had to offer. And I think that was kind of what helped spark, you know, my interest.
0: I'm always curious where that begins, and then you take it from there. Tell me about the Eco Leader Academy. I assume you apply to it, and once accepted, there's a whole itinerary for you. What kinds of things did you do?
8: So the Eco Leader Academy was from the end of June to the very first week of August. We met once a week. There was two cohorts, a Wednesday and a Thursday. And we did a lot of educational things. We learned about different environmental issues on a local and global scale. We heard from guest speakers, other activists in this field. We did field work. One of my favorite things we did was we went out to the Panther Hollow Lake and took like samples of macroinvertebrates. Yeah.
0: In the water.
8: Yeah, in the water. And it was a way to kind of gauge how much pollution was in the lake based on how healthy, you know, the amount of macroinvertebrates in the water are indicates.
0: Had you been down there before the project?
8: No, I had not.
0: Isn't that amazing?
8: Yeah, oh yeah.
0: I remember I used to go down there a lot when I was in college. I went to Carnegie Mellon. It was very close by. And it's this whole world that you would never expect to see. This lake that, you know, is deep into Oakland. I don't know what it looks like. It's been a while since I've been there. Is it healthy?
8: It needs a little bit of work. You know, we did some water testing, too. We found that there is a bit of pollution in it. There's a lot of algae as well in the water. It could use some work.
0: And did you do any cleanup or restoration work? Maybe not in the lake, but anywhere around the park at all?
8: Not with the EcoLeader Academy.
0: Okay. So after you took these samples, did you analyze them in the field, or did they go back to a lab? And I'm not trying to quiz you. I'm just curious about the process once you would get it.
8: Yeah, so we would take samples of these macroinvertebrates, and then we would try to identify them. That was the activity.
0: Oh, so that's a microscope, maybe, or can you see them with the naked eye?
8: Yes, they can be seen with the naked eye. They're pretty large, but the data we collected was actually sent off to somebody at the Parks Department because of a recent water main break that had dumped a lot of wastewater into the lake, and so they were, you know, going to use our data to analyze the health of the water.
0: What a great feeling to know that you actually had some impact, as you were saying before. It's part of a big chain. I mean, you might not, even as an adult working full-time in a position, it's hard to solve something entirely on your own, but that data that you got could be used by somebody to figure out the answer to the problem. Did anything surprise you based on the speeches or lectures that you heard from speakers during the class? Or is there anything you learned that, I guess, just if it didn't surprise you, it's just really stuck as something that you keep thinking about?
8: Yeah, one of the things that was most surprising to me was how recycling in our country is actually more of an issue than a solution. We have a lot of waste plastic and things that people will throw in the recycling that can't be used. And so inevitably it doesn't benefit us at all.
0: That is a brilliant observation, because people talk about recycling, but recycling is actually, from my point of view, and it's somewhat informed because I worked as an environmental engineer for a long time, it's a last ditch solution. It's the very last thing and you would want to do. And I don't know if they still sort of use this as a slogan. It's really reduce, reuse, and then if you can't do any of that, then recycle, and then the worst, I guess, is throw away. Because if we could just reduce the waste from existing in the first place, that's the way to do it. And we don't seem to do as good a job here. I don't know if that came out. I don't want to put words in your mouth, but did they talk about that at all? The idea of trying to generate less waste by just reducing it in the first place?
8: Yeah, we actually had a large group discussion about that, where a lot of, you know, my fellow EcoLeader members we presented ideas to each other about what we thought could be done, you know, anywhere from changing the amount of plastic used in products to taxing manufacturers. We had a large discussion about it. It was really informative to, you know, hear the ideas of the other people I was in the group with.
0: Did any of those ideas strike you, things you might remember that you could see implementing?
8: One of the things that we had talked about was the idea of taxing some of the plastics manufacturers or the manufacturers of the products that use those single-use plastics. Just the idea of trying to cut down on it and encourage, you know, businesses to maybe find sustainable packaging.
0: Yeah, to come up with an incentive, as you said, to do that. Early on in the environmental movement, with respect to toxic waste, hazardous waste, it became so expensive to manage it and dispose of it or treat it from cradle to grave that companies kind of figured it out. If we made less of this, it's funny, green always seems to win in both senses of the word. You can get a green planet. Some people need green as in money to make that happen. And avoiding those costs made people create less waste. And something I was always fascinated by, and I'm not sure if you would get into this or not, but would be design for recyclability or designing a product such that it could easily be disassembled and reused. And that doesn't happen very much right now. I'm sure you can think of products you throw away and it's like, this could easily be reused. Why aren't we doing it?
8: Yeah, I think it would make a huge difference even if, single-use plastics, the most common form of plastics, it ranges from any product you buy in the grocery store, water bottles, detergent containers, food containers, all that. If you could even just use that one more time, to cause it to not just be single-use, that would make a huge difference.
0: Do you think some of the problem is just the public and its desire? You know, we have this passion for, I want something that's brand new, or, I don't want to open this if it's already been opened by somebody else. And then we have this desire for quality, too. It's hard to make perfect products if you're using recycled materials. Is it that mindset at all that needs to change? Do you think are people just not willing to do it, or is it just that they don't understand? I rambled a little bit with that question. I'm not sure if it made sense, but I guess I'm wondering how do you change behavior?
8: I think people just need to have more of an incentive to recycle, honestly, because I think what most people think is when you just throw something in a recycling bin, like that's the end of the problem. You get rid of it, you no longer have to deal with it, and you've been told that it's helping the environment. But I think what they really need to understand is that that's not the end of it. There's a lot of things that you recycle that can't be recycled. We have a lot of excess recycling, and it's just better to reuse things than to recycle them, like you said. And I think also people need to kind of think of new ways to use the recycled material we have. We need to try to implement, the waste plastic. I mean, I've seen there's products like clothing where they'll use plastic from the recycling, and that sort of thing just needs to be more commonplace.
0: That's a good observation. You went into this program already having a lot of knowledge about the environment, I think. There's this expression, ignorance is bliss. Sometimes, if you don't know all of the details, you can kind of live with it better. But once you know, like if you go to a landfill, you'll never forget it, and suddenly you'll realize just how bad the waste problem is, how much waste we produce. Did anything kind of, I don't want to say like you wish you had unseen it, but do you know what I mean? Did you learn of anything that like impacted you to the point that it caused you to realize this is even worse than I thought?
8: Absolutely. So our program concluded with something called the Youth Garden Summit, which was basically where we worked on projects throughout the entirety of the program. And so these projects were just, personal interests and whatsoever. And the one I chose to do was about environmental injustice, which basically is the idea that, some people don't have equal access to like necessities of life, like, food, water, clean air. And so I wanted to research that in Pittsburgh. You know, I wanted to show that these environmental issues are happening here in Pittsburgh. And so I ended up interviewing two environmental activists from the community of Braddock. And I learned so much about, you know, the struggles that people

0: it's very bad air pollution and low access to grocery stores. Those problems are more commonly found in majority minority communities, low-income communities, that sort of thing. And they were just telling me about the experiences they'd had working with people and, you know, what they'd seen, you know, the mindsets that these people have. It was really sad.
1: And that's the first time you'd really been exposed to environmental justice issues, or certainly it had to be transformational to see it firsthand like that. Had you seen issues like that before or been aware of them?
0: Not really, actually, but one of the goals of the EcoLeader Academy was to kind of educate us about environmental justice. And after that, you know, it just became an interest of mine to kind of learn about, you know, what people have to go through, not only globally, you know, because a lot of people know about deforestation or, you know, rising sea levels, but locally too, like in Pittsburgh, you know, we are surrounded by environmental injustice. It's not something people think about.
1: No, and I'm really glad you're sharing it. People don't think about it, and it's a vicious cycle. Economic values can go down because of the environmental condition of the property, or the desire to live there can go down because there is a food desert within the area you're in. There's so many different factors, and even, you know, if you're building a recycling center or, heaven forbid, a incinerator to treat hazardous waste, you know it's not going to be sited in a community that is well off. It's usually going to be put in a community that wound up being stuck with it. So I'm glad you got exposed to it. I'm curious more about you. Have you thought about what you might want to do? This is your senior year, right?
0: Yes.
1: Do you know what you might want to do after graduating?
0: Yeah, I thought, I think I want to be an engineer. That's what I want to major in. I liked environmental engineering. That's kind of the reason why I went into the EcoLeader Academy. You know, I wanted to kind of learn more about the issues that we're facing. But I really like biomedical.
1: Huh.
0: That's something that I've been really interested in lately.
1: Tell me a bit more about that. And there might be some people listening that could use an example of, I could too, of what a biomedical, would this be a sensor or some kind of hardware that helps?
0: Yeah, so what biomedical engineers do is they build machines and devices that, you know, advance human health pretty much. The best example I can give is I took a tour of Duquesne University's biomedical engineering program, and I saw, you know, the research the professors were doing, and the one professor was making a laser to detect cancer cells much quicker than, you know, the already existent technology.
1: What a great thing to get involved with. And, you know, I certainly will recommend environmental engineering. I think there's a lot of directions you can go in. Have you thought of any schools yet? I don't know. When do you need to apply? Probably around Thanksgiving or so?
0: Yeah, application season's anywhere from, you know, right now to around wintertime. So I got to get working, you know.
1: I don't mean to be asking you that. There's got to be a lot of pressure, I guess. I know I felt a lot of pressure when it was time to apply, and I wasn't sure exactly what I wanted to do yet. But fortunately, you know, you can go in a lot of different directions even after you make that kind of decision. Is there anything else you'd like to talk about?
0: I just want to say how great of an experience the EcoLeader Academy was, how much it opened my eyes to, you know, the issues that we, not only as a city community, but as a global community are facing. It, you know, it put me in contact with so many

0: like-minded people from all kinds of different backgrounds. I met people, friends from, you know, many different schools around the area that I would have never, you know, known if it weren't for the EcoLeader Academy. So it was just such a transformational experience.
1: I'm so glad to hear that. Brendan Harris, senior, class of 2024 at Baldwin Whitehall, and we thank Phipps Conservatory and Botanical Gardens and its EcoLeader Academy for connecting us with Brendan. Now it's science time, and it's a pleasure to welcome two students who I was asking off the air if they've met each other, because often we assume that students here with something like the Regional Science and Engineering Fair in common must know each other, but they're from different districts. They do know each other because they both went to Dallas to represent their schools in our region. And I can't wait to hear more about this. I'd like you to please introduce yourself and let us know your school, grade. If you have any shout-outs or thank yous, this is a good time to make sure we do it. And Grace, I'll start with you.
2: So, hi everyone. My name is Grace Wang. I'm currently a senior at Franklin Regional High School. And I guess I'll shout out like my family. I have three sisters and my science fair teacher, Mr. Benning.
1: Excellent. Tell me your sisters' names.
2: Jenny, Emily, and Angela.
1: Excellent. And Arvin?
3: Hi, everyone. My name is Arvin Sation. I go to Fox Chapel Area High School, and I'm a senior. And I also shout out my family. I also have a brother named Sanjay. And I'd also shout out my school as well for being so supportive of science fairs, as well as the Carnegie Science Center for hosting the science fair every year, the Pittsburgh Regional Science and Engineering Fair. It's been a really big part of my middle school and high school experience.
1: So I guess I'm going to start with just asking you each about the projects that you did. Grace, why don't we start with you? Can you talk about the project that you created? And I'm assuming that same project advanced to Dallas along with you.
2: Yeah, so my project was more of a chemistry project, and essentially what I did was I investigated the use of a more sustainable practice to prepare superabsorbents. So superabsorbents are materials that can retain large quantities of liquid relative to their size, and their applications in society are proliferating and increasing. So moving forward in the future, it's critical that we have a sustainable and simplistic practice to prepare them. A lot of the current methods that are reported in like research papers, they utilize extreme reaction conditions such as like high temperatures for hours at a time. And so essentially what my project did was it investigated the use of a different method that can be performed like under room temperature conditions and within seconds to prepare similar quality superabsorbents.
1: And is that in the manufacture of these materials that to produce them they require high temperatures? Or and please jump in too, Arvin, if you want. I'm just curious how these temperatures come into play.
2: Yeah, so the reports that I was looking at, they weren't specifically for manufacturing, but they were just more like research papers, so other scientific professionals utilizing these methods.
1: Interesting, because I would think, I mean, these are like, some of the materials are they, you immediately think of paper towels,
2: yeah,
1: and diapers, but also desiccants that are designed to keep things from getting wet. What did you have a hypothesis or something that you wanted to prove in doing this? I'm curious where your research took you.
2: Yeah, so essentially I was hypothesizing like there has to be an easier way to do this. So like my hypothesis, I guess, was I can prepare the same kinds of materials using light energy instead of heat energy. And so because it's light energy, it can be performed under the room temperature conditions and more quickly. So I guess that's my hypothesis.
1: Interesting. And what did you find?
2: I found that it is possible, and like on the molecular level, I was able to prove that the individual molecules were bonding together to form long superabsorbent chains, as well as evaluating the water absorbency, and I was able to prove that the kinds of materials I was producing were absorbing larger quantities of water than previous reports.
1: That's very cool. Arvin, you know about this project too, I'm guessing. Did you look at it as part of the science fair?
3: Yeah, I definitely got to know her project a lot better in Dallas as well. I was always very, very impressed when I heard her work. I did not do a chemistry project, so I'm not super familiar with all the details of how it worked, but I think it was super fascinating that she was able to create these super absorbent beads that are a lot better than what's currently out there in terms of the process for making them. So it's definitely a very fascinating project.
1: Did you actually physically make these as part of your work? So can you sort of tell us the method? I mean, was this a kind of a lab experiment in a chemistry lab? Or
2: yeah, so I did perform the synthesis method under like lab setting. So essentially what I did was I played like droplets of molecule into a vial of oil, and because the molecules are hydrophilic and the oil is hydrophobic, like they don't mix, and so as the hydrophilic molecules were sinking in the oil, I turned on my light energy source, and that kind of instigated the reactions, and by the time like the molecules sunk to the bottom, they were solid.
1: Wow. That's really good. Hey, do you know what you're going to be doing after you graduate?
2: Yeah, so I'm actually going to be studying chemistry at Duke University.
1: Excellent. Congratulations.
2: Thank
1: That's
2: you.
1: Not too surprising. There was a scientific breakthrough announced at UMass just a few days ago. You might have read about it, but it's about particles that are capable of generating energy using moisture and air as a source. And I mean, the amount of energy generated is minuscule, but the idea is you put a lot of these particles together and you might get enough power to power increasingly low consumption chips and other things. You might find that interesting since it involves water as well. That was just published yesterday.
2: Yeah, that's really cool.
1: But yeah, it's a neat project. So Arvin, tell me about yours.
3: Of course. So for my project, I developed a tool that can be used by neuroscientists to be able to identify neurons within the brain of an organism called C. elegans. So essentially, a big challenge that neuroscientists have is being able to correlate the activity of a specific neuron within the brain to things like the observable activity of an organism or even neurological diseases like Parkinson's. And to be able to do this, they need to be able to identify each neuron within the brain individually. And so neuroscientists used model organisms that contain very small amount of neurons because that's easier to study. And they typically use an organism called C. elegans, which is a type of roundworm. And it contains only 302 neurons. However, I found out that quite surprisingly, this currently manual process that they do for identifying which neuron is which within the brain is severely limiting neuroscience research, even at this very, very small scale. So I developed a tool using machine learning. So I developed a neural network that would be able to automate that process of neuron identification, which hopefully will enable a wide variety of neuroscience research.
1: And this is for, they're called C. elegans?
3: Yes.
1: And I think about I mean, we've seen TV shows where parts of the brain light up or are imaged based on certain responses. And I know a little bit about that, but are you basically calibrating the neurons using machine learning to kind of establish what's what? Or I'm curious how your tool works exactly.
3: Yeah, so in an organism like C. elegans, each neuron actually has an individual identity. And it's actually, so neuroscientists have assigned names to each of these neurons. So there's a neuron called AVL, there's a neuron called ASE. So the goal of this project was to be able to figure out the names of each of these neurons by looking at three-dimensional images of the brain.
1: And there's 302 of them.
3: There's 302.
1: And the one called AVL isn't necessarily always in the same place, or I'm just trying to, it's really, I'm not challenging you, I'm trying to visualize it. I mean, they're so small. I mean, how do you need a tool like that to understand where they are?
3: So it's really interesting, actually, because in C. elegans, neurons actually don't always exist in the same place. We say that their location is not stereotyped, which essentially means that there's a variety of locations where each of these neurons can exist. So you can take a look at like images of sort of these statistical atlases of where these neurons can exist within the brain, and it's a variety of positions. So that part of that comes into the fact that worms can deform and move over time, as well as just between two different organisms, the neurons are not exactly in the same spot. So that makes it incredibly difficult to be able to tell which neuron is which when its location is not the only factor that determines which neuron it is.
1: So you essentially, once you get this 3D image for this simple organism, simple in quotes, you're able to label that 3D image with the identifiers of each neuron using your tool. Wow.
3: Yes.
1: And to scale that to, well, first, I'm sure it would be useful for research that will benefit human beings for sure, that are done on a laboratory scale. But do you think a tool like that could eventually help better map human brains?
3: I think that what researchers are trying to do is sort of start with something small and then work our way up. So in the future, it's definitely, you know, possible that this sort of technology is going to be able to be applied to larger organisms. I'd say that the next steps are probably organisms like zebrafish, which are starting to be looked at as well, maybe even mice.
1: Both of you have done a really good job of explaining complex hypotheses to explain what you've been able to do and communicate it well. These are complicated subjects. Did you, in developing the tool, did you have a hunch you would prove, or how did you go about getting to where you got to?
3: Yeah, absolutely. So in the end, I was able to achieve almost 92% accuracy, and I was hoping for over 90%. But really, it started out with just looking at existing research on this topic, looking at the limitations of that research, and sort of starting with what was studied currently as a baseline, which resulted in around 65% accuracy. And it's exactly what we're saying about looking at the position of the neuron within the brain. And the reason I just explained why that's only 65% accuracy is because the location differs between organisms. So that's sort of the baseline I started with. And then I started looking at other features that would help differentiate between these neurons, things like the shape of the neuron and other factors like that, which helped improve that iteratively up to that 92% accuracy that I was able to achieve.
1: That's amazing. What are your plans for the fall?
3: Yeah, so I'm likely going to be studying computer science or AI and decision making at MIT.
1: Congratulations. Do you know what a smoot is yet?
3: Yes, I do.
1: Do you want to explain that or should I?
3: I can explain it. So there's a bridge that basically goes over from MIT over to the Boston side or where like BU is. And it's nicknamed the Smoot Bridge. And there's actually markings all over that bridge in smoots. And Smoot was actually a guy who laid himself out across the bridge and measured the entire length of the bridge in his body length. So I forgot exactly how many smoots the bridge is, but it's quite funny that that someone did that and measured out an entire bridge in his body length.
1: And it has endured for many. Grayson, you heard of it. It's the kind of thing you know if you're going to go to MIT, but...
2: No, I haven't heard of that.
1: Measuring somebody in smoots. So you guys, you both made it to Dallas, and can you two sort of talk with each other and me about just that experience? Your projects won and were honored here in Pittsburgh. You went to nationals and ended up being grand prize winners there too, right?
3: Yeah, so I'll start. So yeah, in Dallas, we were there for the International Science and Engineering Fair, which is a competition that we qualified for from the Pittsburgh Regional Science and Engineering Fair. And six of us were selected to go, and I'll say it was an absolutely fantastic time that we had. I especially enjoyed getting to meet all of the other students that share similar interests as me, that are also interested in computational biology and computer science, as well as just getting to network with all of the professionals in the field, getting to listen to Nobel laureates and other researchers that are doing similar topics as the research that I studied.
2: Yeah, so this was my first time going to an event like this. I know, Arvin, you've been to the International Science Fair more than once, but I definitely say, like, this was truly an amazing experience and probably, like, once in a lifetime. Getting to meet students from across the world, like, not even just within our own country, but across the world doing just incredible things with their research topics. Like every day you would meet someone doing something so cool that could be completely different from what you're doing or similar to what you're doing. And that was like really cool getting to talk to other people and hear about their experiences with science and research and how they got into their projects or what they're doing. So
1: I would imagine doing this work requires a lot of resilience. Here you are describing your projects after the fact, and it's quite easy, it's relatively easy to do that based on the successes you've had. But as you go through the trial and error required to reach the point that you both reached, there has to be a lot of ups and downs and disappointment. I guess, one, is that true? And assuming it is, how do you cope with that?
3: Yeah, it's absolutely true. I always tell people that if you're going to get into science research, you're going to have to understand that, you know, sometimes you're going to end a day with a system that doesn't work, your program doesn't even run, maybe there'll be 5,000 errors in your code. And you're going to have to be able to learn to, you know, get up that next day with new, fresh ideas, try to work at that problem. When I started my project, my first system that I designed had 4% accuracy. So you can kind of see how far that model has come from 4% all the way to 92%. And that was, you know, weeks and weeks of work getting it to where it is. So definitely part of that scientific process of being able to persist through that failure and, you know, consider different angles and approaches to that problem to work through it.
1: Grace?
2: Yeah, I definitely agree with what Arvin said. This road, it's not easy by any means, but it's definitely very fulfilling and, you know, important to go through. It's important to fail and pick yourself back up and, you know, go back to the drawing board and see what went wrong and what can I do. For me personally, like when I was starting, the super absorbents I was making, they either weren't absorbing any water or they were dissolving in water. So like that for me was very frustrating, not being able to, you know, have good results or good data, because, you know, that's the goal of the project, to do something really cool. So there's a lot of frustration, but it's all a part of the process, and it's, you know, kind of important to learn about that.
1: That's both of you really well stated. We just have about another minute. Grace Wang and Arvin Sashan, do I have your last name right?
3: Yeah, Sashan.
1: Sashan, thank you. Anything that I didn't give you room to say or that you would like to mention that you didn't get a chance to?
3: I just want to encourage everyone out there listening. If you're a middle school, high school student out there, please consider doing competing in science fairs, doing a science research project. It has been, you know, an incredible experience for me competing since middle school. I started this in seventh grade, and I've been going straight for 6 years. It's been so fulfilling. And I've learned so much from the project, everything from, you know, engineering, computer science skills, as well as those soft skills like communication, being able to present my research to other people that may or may not be familiar with my field or the research that I'm doing. So you learn such a variety of skills through doing this program, and I definitely recommend it to everyone listening.
1: Thank you. And Grace?
2: Yeah, similarly to Arvind, I also want to encourage everyone to do it. I know for me personally, I was adamant about doing it in the beginning. I also started in seventh grade, and I've been going since then. But, you know, just give it a try. If you don't win anything, it's completely fine, because, you know, you had the experience of being able to do something that you come up with, or having the freedom to choose what you get to study or what you want to do, you know, and see where it goes. So definitely give it at least one try, and hopefully you'll continue.
1: Grace Wang and Arvind Sashan, thank you so much, and congratulations. I know you're going to have great months and years ahead of you. I really appreciate your being here today.
2: Thank you. Yeah.
3: Thank you.
4: My name is Mrs. Deanny, and I'm the Library Media Specialist and Project-Based Learning Teacher, and we're going to tell you a little bit about a community event that the Project-Based Learning class has decided to develop out and create for the second half of the year.
5: My name is Rosina Esposito, and I'm a junior at Montour High School and part of the Project-Based Learning class.
6: My name is Emma Toomey, and I'm a freshman at Montour High School and also part of the Project-Based Learning class.
5: The Montour Fun Fest is a community event for the elementary students and their families, and we are mainly focusing on the elementary students.
4: Through this event, we have different types of activities that are going to be planned. We have several food truck vendors, so you can come out and get some Kona ice or some food from BRGR. We have several vendors that are going to be displaying their products, such as LipSense, Purple Doodle Designs, Pampered Chef, Party Light, Mary Kay products. And we'll have a lot of different entertainment and games for the students, their families, including a bounce house, cotton candy machine, balloon animals, face painting, a duck pond, live music and entertainment. The Robinson Township Public Library will also be there. We'll have some nachos that you can purchase, cookie design and decorating, as well as sand art.
6: This event is on May 25th. It takes place at the Montour High School football field from 6 to 8:30. All of the proceeds that we earn from this event are going to a local pediatric cancer foundation.
4: Please come on out, support our event. We'll also be including a 50-50 raffle, as well as Chinese auction items. Even though it's focused on the K-4 students and families, everyone is welcome, and there is definitely something for everybody to participate in.
1: Well, now I've got four people in front of me, and I'm so happy that they are here. And I want to start by introducing you to Paul. Paul is, everybody here is from Sarah Hines' house, but Paul is one of the programming people there. Welcome. I'm so glad you're here.
7: Thank you.
1: Tell me a little bit about the group you're representing today.
7: I'm a program director for Sarah Hines House Boys and Girls Club. The group that I brought down to here today is three young ladies, Kalia Thomas, Erin Batalowicz, and Brittany Brown. They are members of a digital arts and multimedia program that we created down at Sarah Hines House called the Media Lab.
1: Now, there's some people that don't know about Sarah Hines House. We are airing on stations covering 15 Pennsylvania counties, parts of Ohio, even in Phoenix. Can any of you describe Sarah Hines House and what it's all about? If not, Paul can do it.
7: Oh, they're good.
1: They're good.
7: Yeah.
1: Don't all jump at once. Do you want to take it and tell me your name again?
8: My name's Erin, and Sarah Hines House is a boys and girls club that is focused on the kids and making sure the kids have fun and the kids have something to do and they get off the streets.
1: And Erin, how long have you been involved with Sarah Hines House?
8: About 13 years.
1: And how old are you now?
8: I'm 16.
1: Wow. Where do you go to school?
8: North Catholic High School.
1: And do you live on the north side?
8: Yes, I live in Spring Hill.
1: And it's amazing. Sarah Hines House becomes a way of life for kids there, right? You end up, I see you nodding your head. Let's see who's right next to you there. What's your name?
9: I'm Kylia Thomas.
1: Hi, Kylia.
9: Mm-hmm.
1: It's nice to meet you. How old are you?
9: 14.
1: 14. And how long have you been involved with Sarah Hines House?
9: 2 years.
1: 2 years. So some people come a little later in life, some maybe at the beginning. How was it at first? Because you probably had people with you your age that had been there much longer. Was it easy to adjust? Did people embrace you right away?
9: I kind of hung out with the wrong crowd in the beginning, so I kind of had to get out of that spot. But after that, I had some great friends.
1: Yeah, it's tough at first, although they're, I'm sure, all nice kids there, because I know the staff is going to make sure of that. You need to find kids that, you know, you've got similar interests with, I would imagine, and that you click with. And a lot of folks, you know, there's a lot of, I hate to say it, but adult who think, well, every teenager must, you know, be compatible with every other teenager.
7: Yeah, yeah.
1: And that's hardly the case at all. What do you like to do there?
9: I like to volunteer, just hang out with my friends.
1: Well, great.
9: And helpful.
1: And as long as we're meeting everybody, we met Erin, we met Kylia, and let's meet our third representative here. What's your name?
10: Hi, I'm Brittany.
1: Hi, Brittany. And how old are you?
10: I'm 15.
1: And were any of you here when the group toured our studios before?
10: I was here.
1: I thought so. I recognized you. I just wasn't sure. That was Kylia was here. They did a tour of the radio studios about 3 months ago. So, Brittany, where do you go to school again?
10: I go to City Charter High School.
1: City Charter. And it's a great place. Tell me about your involvement. How long have you been involved with Sarah Hines House, and what do you do?
10: I've been there about 10 years now, and I like doing Media Lab. I like club. I like just hanging out with my friends and everything.
1: Well, that's great. You all sound like you've got just such a great thing going. Now, before I forget, any shout-outs to anybody who might be listening now or online later? I immediately saw one of you shake her head. I won't say who that was, but anybody else?
7: It was Erin.
1: Erin. Erin's, I'm not doing that shout-out thing. This isn't Radio Disney. That's what she's saying. But no, there's and you're right. This isn't Radio Disney. It's a good thing. well, let's talk. Paul.
7: Yes,
1: Paul.
7: Yes.
1: Paul has shout-outs, I'll bet.
7: Oh, yes. I'll shout out Sarah Hines House.
1: Sarah
7: Hines
1: House.
7: Go there. and my wife and my little boy just had.
1: I was going to say, I think Joshua, who is what, about 2 months old?
7: Wow. Yeah, you have a good memory. Yeah, he is. Exactly 2 months. Yeah.
1: Oh, I remember. That's something, 2 months.
7: It's yeah.
1: Going to go by quicker and quicker every day.
7: I know.
1: So it looks like Kylia brought a piece to share. Did anybody else bring anything to share? Oh, good. I want to be sure we have time to do that. So why don't we jump right into that? Brittany, let's talk about the paper, first of all. A newspaper for Sarah Hines House is part of the Media Lab.
11: Can anybody tell me a little bit about how often it comes out, how you distribute it, what it basically looks like?
7: Well, you want me to take it? Okay. we try to do it on a monthly basis. We try to distribute. Our last issue was in December, and we kind of combined October through December, and we put it all out in one packet. We meet every Friday for an hour from 5 to 6 p.m. All the teens meet in the room, and then they discuss different issues, different things they'd like to write about, and then we basically just assign out stories. They go and do their own independent research. They write it up, send it to me. We go back and forth editing, and then we just we shoot it out, and that's how we piece it all together.
11: And do you include opinion and facts?
7: Yes.
11: And creative writing?
7: Yes. We want to make sure that we don't stifle their voice. That's a huge component of the newspaper program, to make sure that they're able to get their opinion.
11: Well, let's hear an example of an article. Brittany has something that she wrote, and I'll just let you introduce it and share it, please.
10: This poem was about my dad, who died in 2006 in December, and it just means a lot to me. So I can remember like it was yesterday. December 10th, 2006 is the day you passed away. It's a day that will never go away. The day you left this earth is a day my heart tagged along. Since you left, I became confused. Don't know which way to go. It's like I'm lost in the cold. Pictures are all I have of you, but the memories are what keep me alive, because on all those cold December nights, you're right next to me, and it keeps me. I keep you in my heart, and it warms me.
11: Boy, not only is that beautifully written, but you really read that very beautifully too. That takes a lot of courage to write about something so personal. Was it hard to write that?
10: Not really. I mean, stuff happens, but it just comes to my head. I wrote another one about my mom and dad because they both passed away. So.
11: Oh, my. Did she pass away before your dad?
10: No, she passed away in November.
11: Okay. Wow. Does it help to write?
10: Mm-hmm.
11: I thought
10: thoughts go out and my feelings, because I really don't tell anybody.
11: So you feel better after doing it? That's good. I think that's important, and I think you're giving good advice to other people who might have problems, large or small, or just confusion. Writing about it is always a good thing to do. Now, when you published that piece, did you hear from newspaper readers? Did they write to you or catch you while at inactivities at Sarah Hines' house to give you any reaction?
10: Actually, Paul told me that a website teen article thing wanted to publish it on their website, and they wanted pictures of me and my dad and me of what I look like now. So.
11: Oh, that's great. Now, you mentioned December 10th. What year was it?
10: 2006.
11: Okay, so it's, gosh, that's a long time. So you would have been
10: eight.
11: Eight. Mm-hmm. Wow, that's something. Did anybody else bring anything? Do you have something to share?
12: I do.
11: Kylie does. and Erin's just shaking her head. see, we're not going to let you live that down. Kylie, what did you bring?
12: About a poem that I have to write every Tuesday for school. It's called Rain in Shadows. Well, that's the prompt of it. Outside was dreary.
11: Hang on a minute. I want to get your mic nice and set so we can hear you. Go ahead.
12: All right. Outside was dreary, full of grease. You would have thought the town was the most mudful town. It was full of brigands. There was a young girl who came through the shadows. She was very known to kill the most vicious brigands, but she was never seen or found. Some people say if you see her face, you will see the brutal murders in her eyes.
11: Ooh, that's
7: that's dark. That's,
11: yeah, way to brighten up a snowy morning.
7: I know, right?
11: what was in your head when you wrote that?
12: I really don't. I guess I just let the words flow.
11: Yeah, and where do you go to school again?
12: Bishop Canavan.
11: Okay, and you have to write every Tuesday, did you say?
10: Mm-hmm.
11: So that's good, is here you can connect the newspaper activity to schoolwork. You don't have to, mm-hmm. But you can, or you can explore maybe in more depth. And Aaron, I was teasing, but do you have anything to share? You're welcome to. You don't think so?
8: I actually don't. The articles that I have written for Media Lab are way too long to read.
11: Well, I'd still like to learn or hear about them at least. Are you writing fact-based articles or are they personal articles? Tell me a little bit about them.
8: A little bit of both. My most recent one is called Moments of Gratitude, and it gives you examples about how to be more optimistic in everyday life.
11: Well, that's a nice thing to do. I mean, it's important to do that. It's amazing it's incredible to me how if you're optimistic, things tend to go positively.
8: Yeah.
11: And if you're otherwise, I mean, not that I think I have it all figured out, but it's amazing. So if you were talking to other kids that either wanted to start a newspaper or wanted to get involved with one and you had to convince them to do it, what do you think are the upsides of doing something like this? Clearly, you all, I think, would recommend it since you're involved. What's good about it? How does it help you?
8: It's a learning experience. It helps you express yourself, and it teaches you different ways to write.
11: Any other thoughts?
10: It can open so many doors for you in the future, and it can get you opportunities that you thought you would never have.
11: Has that happened for anybody? Like discovering that they've applied the writing skills you've honed in Newspaper Club somewhere else? I mean, it's probably helping you write better papers at school.
8: Yeah, definitely.
11: Any other thoughts as to why? What about things like process and deadlines and things like that? Is that coming into play?
8: Yes, and that definitely gives you experience for, like, future
11: and
8: schools.
11: And editing and getting critiques on what you write? Is Paul a good editor? Is he gentle? Or
13: you can be honest. It's fine.
11: Yeah.
8: Yeah, at times.
11: It's tough. It's tough to be edited sometimes, but I'm sure, you know, it's amazing. It's not easy to edit because are you all editing each other's work ever?
10: No.
11: It looks like, go ahead.
9: I had to write a piece on racism, and I kept asking people, like, around if they, like, do you think this article is good? Do you think I need to edit something else? Or, like, I would just, like, Erin helped me with mine. She's the stuff.
11: Yeah, it's hard to edit. You want to preserve the voice of the writer, but also add clarity if you can. How did your article turn out?
9: Pretty good. Paul helped me edit it, too.
13: It was a very nice piece. A very nice piece. All of them have written about very nice pieces. The deadlines, they're actually really good with the deadlines. I always send them reminders over and over. I drill it in their head. And they're very good about getting back to me. But it's the same thing you said. I want to make sure that they're expressing themselves. They're mixing the fact with opinion. But that they're also, we're not stuffing their voice down. It's very important to me that they're able to vent on their own.
11: Now, is your work available online so that people listening might be able to read it? If it's not, I'd love to help you do that sometime. But can people read it online?
13: Yeah, it's actually on our website.
11: Oh, good.
13: SarahHinesHouse.org. There's a link. The paper is actually called the Hines Street Journal. That's the name that the youth gave it.
11: I love it.
13: So if you go on our website on the front page, you'll see a link to a Hines Street Journal. And if you click on that, the PDF will download.
11: Well, and as we work together more, SLB and Sarah Hineshouse, I would love to come up with a way that you can record what you've written. You certainly can read it live, too, but you could also record it, and we could play what you wrote so people could hear it in your own voice. I would really—
13: That would be amazing.
11: Yeah, I would love to do that. You're just across the street, so I'm holding up my hand, making a pledge right now.
13: There we go. I love it.
11: We will do that. Does anyone else have anything that they wanted to say? We have about a minute left or so, but I want to be sure we mention everything we intended to.
13: Mm-hmm. You have anything else? No.
11: I'm so glad you came.
13: I just want to thank you for the opportunity for being able to come out to our organization and help impact our kids. They definitely appreciate it.
11: Well, and let's continue in working together. Sarah Hineshaus, if you don't know Sarah Hineshaus, go to their website and look around. It's an amazing organization that has impacted thousands of kids, maybe even tens of thousands.
13: Yeah, it's a home. It's a second home to a lot of our youth. And you still have time to actually register before we stop that process. I believe the deadline to register is the second week in February. The only thing you need to sign up is $25. That's our fee. And for that, you get a free lunch Monday through Saturday. You get to enjoy all of our programs.
11: And that's a year.
13: That's a year, absolutely.
11: The fee.
13: Yeah.
11: And it helps instill a sense of belonging. So thank you so much, Kylia, Aaron, and Brittany, and Paul.
13: Thank you.
11: And we will look for you soon. And I appreciate those of you who shared your writing.
13: Absolutely.
11: And Aaron, it was also nice having you.
13: Still shaking her head.
11: Nah, thank you so much, all three of you, for being here.
13: Thank you.
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0: Welcome to The Block on Youth Express, recorded live from Saturday Light Brigade. 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
1: My name is Khalees, and I'm a junior at Obama.
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1: So first on Hot Topics, we're going to be talking about the Dakota Access Pipeline and all the protesters. The Standing Rock Sioux Tribe and many other tribes have been fighting against the Dakota Access Pipeline since they first heard about the plans in 2014. The pipeline is a plan to transport oil from North Dakota all the way to Illinois, and it is a $4 billion project. It was supposed to be finished by the end of this year, but that doesn't seem to be happening. The Sioux Tribe and many others are against it for a number of reasons. One, the pipeline would travel under the Mississippi River, which is the main source of river, and just one tiny leak could ruin the whole water source. Another is because it goes through a sacred burial ground. Protesters have been out there for a very long time fighting hard, but they've been met with excessive force from the North Dakota law enforcement. They've been having a number of things happening to them. They've been hosed with extremely cold water. They've been flying helicopters over where they sleep so they can't get any sleep. They've been firing beanbag rounds at them and also shooting people with rubber bullets, sometimes in the face. There's been a lot of, like, reports coming out of abuse, and people are starting to look into it now. It's caught sight from many people, like many celebrities like Shailene Woodley have been going out there, and many others trying to fight against wrongs that are happening. Just recently, we saw one protester lose her arm because of the excessive force that has been used by the police department. And the government has spoke out on it and everything. Obama has spoke out on it. There hasn't really been a push from the government to help. They've been more against it or not saying anything from it.
0: So one of the things that I found really interesting about what was going on in North Dakota was that last year in one of my English classes, we read a lot of articles about like alternative burial ideas and how basically it was an environmental class. And so we talked a lot about how the space on the earth is running out, especially when we talk about like land that we need to farm. And a lot of the things that are taking up that land actually happens to be graveyards. And so a lot of people have been trying to fight very hard to get certain graveyards moved, to get the bodies like exhumed and have them be buried somewhere else, or have people start being cremated. And the government has done basically everything in their power to stop people from letting things like that happen. Environmental activists, but when it's a cultural burial ground, they seem to have no problem with tearing people's family members up and moving them in order to destroy the environment, but they won't do it to help it. And it just kind of seemed, well, not ironic to me, because obviously, like, the government doesn't care about people of color, but, like, it just was interesting contrast to kind of look at the two different cases.
1: The thing that struck me the most about it is that it's the plain disrespect. I mean, like you said, there's been a history in this country of just the government not caring about people of color, and the horrible history of the way the government has treated indigenous people. I mean, it's a history we should be ashamed of. And instead of doing things that make it better, we just continue to disrespect them. And we talk about black people, we talk about women all the time, but I think indigenous people are left out of the conversation a lot. And they are a group that needs to be spoken about, because their history, the way they've been treated, it's absurd. It's horrible. And just to keep doing things to them, it needs to be stopped. It needs to be fixed. I mean, the plain disrespect, going through their burial ground. I mean, like, who does that? Who does something like that? It's so rude, and to just disrespect their culture because you want to make a couple dollars is horrible. It's the worst thing that I can think of.
0: And even if you can't empathize with what indigenous people are going through in this country, as black people, we should be the first ones standing out there to fight with them, because their history in this country, the way they've been treated in this country, is very closely tied with ours. Mm-hmm. There were Native Americans who lived on the plantations with us. That's why there's plenty of black people who everybody's like, oh, you know, my great-grandma was Cherokee. Like, some of us, like, that's actually true, because, like, there were people, Native Americans, who lived on the plantations with us. They're, like, we watched them, like, be pushed out and, like, things of Trail of Tears and stuff like that. Mm-hmm. Like, some of the land that was stolen from them was made into plantations. So, like, their struggle and our struggle goes hand in hand. And so we, especially, like, I truly feel like they're one of the most forgotten groups of people in this country.
1: Absolutely.
0: Like, us and them, like, we've never gotten any reparations, we've never gotten any apologies for anything that happened to us, and so we should be out there fighting with them. Like, we have to show solidarity as people of color for the struggles that we're going through, especially because Native Americans, it's not just that they don't get reparations, but, like, the government has consistently shown that they won't even acknowledge them. Like, they're just going to keep pushing them off into smaller and smaller patches of land, letting them die with the horrible things that are going on in their communities because of how the government has treated them in the past. And they're just basically, like, kind of waiting for them all to die off until there's not a problem for them to have to deal with anymore.
1: And another reason why Black people should go out there and fight for them is because with each problem that comes up against the government within the Black community, you always see Native American people out there riding for us. Mm-hmm. So when they need us, we should be out there riding for them too. The way they're being treated, I've heard that they're killing their horses and everything. People have been going to hospitals because they have hypothermia because of the way they've been shooting them with the cold water. And, like, if you can just sit there and push it off and say, oh, it's just another problem coming up with Native American people, it's horrible. It's just, the plain disrespect. Someday, this government will have to, like, acknowledge indigenous people and just say, like, we got to fix the wrongs that have been done to them.
0: And especially, like, another reason why we should be going out there fighting them, especially for us who live here in Pittsburgh and, like, in Pennsylvania and places like that, like, this... specifically, like, Pittsburgh's land was stolen off of Native Americans. Like, my school was literally built on a place. Like, when my school moved in, there was Native Americans living there. Like, it's a whole big, like, long history with them. But, like, Western Pennsylvania in general, like, there were a lot of tribes that lived here and were pushed out by, like, all of the white settlers and then pushed out by the industrialization and, like, nobody's really around anymore. And so, like, we have to kind of ask those questions of, like, we are very fortunate to live in Pittsburgh. Like, it is a generally nice city, and, like, we have a lot of really great things, and we have, like, a really beautiful, like the geography that's surrounding us with, like, the hills and the trees and all that cute stuff, but, like, that belonged to them first. And, like, we have to be thankful for that. And the way that we are thankful for that is going out and fighting for them and fighting for their rights and trying to keep the little bit of land that this government did give to them.
1: Yep.
0: Next on Hot Topics, we're going to be talking about how Trevor Noah and Charlamagne have been canceled forever. So basically how this whole thing started was that if you guys don't know who Tomi Lahren is, basically she is a right-wing social media celebrity. She's a really cute, bubbly blonde, and she has a show called The Blaze. And so Trevor Noah, in an attempt to reach across the aisle, actually invited her onto his show to be a guest so that they could talk about their political beliefs. And he did an interview with her that aired, I want to say, about a week ago. And aside from the quality of the interview and the conversation that happened then, there were a lot of posts that came out on Tomi's social media afterwards that Trevor had taken her to dinner and to drinks, had sent her cupcakes, had sent her all types of gifts, was really kind to her. And then Charlamagne also invited Tomi onto his show, The Breakfast Club. And he went on a Twitter rant after he received backlash from this and talked about how young, air quotes, woke Black and Latina women should stop hating on Tomi and should actually use social media to build a platform for themselves. And if they're so upset that he's inviting women like her onto the show, that if they had the platform and they had the influence that she did, he wouldn't be inviting women like her, he'd be inviting women like them. And so he talked a lot about how he felt like people of color, and especially women, were not using social media correctly in order to express their views, and they weren't expressing their views in a way that was correct. And he took a lot of cute selfies with Tomi, and they had fun together. And so, Black Girl Twitter was not very happy about this at all. They weren't happy about Trevor or Charlamagne inviting her onto the show in the first place because they felt like giving her views a platform was really, really dangerous. And especially with Trump being elected to the president, to the presidency, using or allowing people who have very dangerous white supremacist, anti-Islamic, anti-immigrant, just racist views in general to come onto shows that have Black hosts kind of gives their views credibility, because they see that, oh, like, if this black person is okay with it, then, like, obviously what they're saying isn't that bad. And so there was just a lot of backlash about her guest starring on the shows, and how they felt like both Charlamagne and Trevor were supposed to be debating her, but they went very easy on her. And then also they felt like they were unnecessarily kind to her after the show, and they felt like it was a little, like, crush type flirty thing. And there was a lot of conversation about that.
1: So when I first saw, like, the Trevor Noah interview, I was like, ooh, he shut her down. Like, no way she's gaining anything from this. He just made her look dumb. But then I talked to some people, and I realized that the whole interview was a mess. Okay? So first, she's become more popular because of this. At first, she was just the one white lady that always was so angry and going off and screaming about everything, and people would just be like, who is she? Well, now there's a name to the face, and everybody knows who she is now. And also, she's been, like, the topic of discussion. She might have been trending. I don't know the way people are talking about her. But let's just take part of this podcast and give out our own little donkey of the day to Charlamagne.
0: Yes.
1: Cue sound effects. I think, Charlamagne, you owned this donkey of the day. Congratulations.
0: Hee-haw.
1: Shout out to Charlamagne. I listen to The Breakfast Club sometimes, and some of the stuff he says is ridiculous, and they usually shut him down. Like, they have a black lady on there. I think her name's Angie. And she shuts him down a lot of time, or she argues with him, but there's no getting through to him. Like, if he says something, he believes it, and, like, there's no way to teach him otherwise. So, honestly, Charlamagne, you can just keep taking Donkey of the Day every day, because it's something crazy every day.
0: And, like, also with even going back to Trevor Noah, like, after he had her on his show, like, he inherited The Daily Show from whoever that guy was before him. But apparently that guy was, like, really famous. Like, my history teachers all make us watch Daily Show, like, in class. Like, they love it. Like, it's popular. And so, like, when Trevor Noah inherited that, he inherited a huge following. Mm-hmm. And so, like, even though, and, like, also he gained, like, the show gained a huge following just from him being present. Like, he was born in South Africa. Like, he is mixed. He attracted a whole different type of viewer that wasn't originally coming to the show. And so, like, me personally, like, I started watching the show a lot more because of him. And so, like, to see that he invited her on there was just, like, messy. But then to see that, like, the New York Times did a little feature on her was even messier, because, to be honest, she's not that relevant. Like, she really hasn't done anything to be featured in the New York Times. Like, if I have to go on Twitter and rant for 8 minutes about how much I hate white people to get a feature in the New York Times, like, I could do it too. Like, anybody could do it. And it's crazy, because, like, her show is not quality. Like, she's not really well spoken. She doesn't really have, like, her points are not there.
1: Clear.
0: Exactly. And so it's like, I don't know. It seems like any sixth grader who has an opinion and a YouTube or, like, a phone could just go out and do the same thing that she did. And, like, we could possibly get as big a following as she did just doing this.
1: Mm-hmm.
0: And, like, that's crazy, especially because I'm 100% sure we put a lot more work into this than she does to her show. And so, like, to see something like that happen, and, like, for them to allow that to happen, and then for Trevor to get up on Charlamagne's show and both of them sit there and justify why they had her on there, and then, like, Charlamagne go on and slander black women.

0: just gave her a bigger platform. I'm like, oh my goodness. And then Trump was elected. It's just stuff on top of stuff. People are about to be going crazy. All because this lady had some random interview.
1: Okay.
0: Okay, so next, we're going to talk about something that comes up a lot at our team block meetings, which are our problematic faves. So if you don't know, a problematic fave is just like somebody, a celebrity that you love, but is super problematic. Like they say stuff that doesn't need to be said, or they have an opinion on something that's kind of just crazy. And I fought for my person a lot.
1: And a lot.
0: It hurts my heart to say this, and I had to give up on her because she just crossed the line. But Selena Gomez, I'm about to crash in this. You are my problematic fave. I'm so sorry. But, like, you start hanging out with Taylor, and it all went downhill, okay? You cannot be on here saying, like, showing your opinion on Black Lives Matter doesn't matter. Yes, it does matter. You have such a huge following. And all these little girls who are out here loving you, they just heard you say showing your opinion doesn't matter. So now they're just going to say it doesn't matter when it does matter. And I'm sorry to say this, but you need to change your ways.
1: Mm. Okay. Well, my problematic fave, my love of this problematic fave was actually passed down to me by my father. And I've been listening to him since I was very young. And whenever I went to see Straight Outta Compton, I was so excited. I got in that theater and I was hype. And then, like, I was listening to the lyrics deeper than I ever had before because, you know, I was grown at that point. Like, I was, like, 16. And I was like... And I was like, like, what is he saying? So then, like, I went home and I was looking at the lyrics on Lyric Genius and, like, not even just reading the lyrics by themselves, but then when you click on the little lyric on Lyric Genius, like, they give you the explanation of the lyric. And I was like, oh no, like, I can't stand for this. And so that's why Ice Cube, you are my problematic fave. Like, my favorite song by you is probably your most problematic song. Like, No Vaseline, the title of No Vaseline. It's like, why? But then you listen to the song and you're like, but why? And it's bad. It's really bad. But it's one of the greatest diss tracks of all time. So it's like, I love dragging, but I don't like dragging in a problematic way. So Ice Cube, you are my problematic fave.
0: I don't think I understand how hard it was for us to just say that.
1: Honestly.
0: I mean, and people say I have another problematic fave, but I refuse to believe it. Show me the receipts because I haven't seen it. But Demi Lovato... I guess
1: Khalees is like Charlamagne in the way that you tell her
0: Demi is
1: and
0: not
1: she doesn't want to listen.
0: Listen, she has followed the right path. She has had like many mistakes in her past, but she's worked on them. She's gone to therapy. She
1: has
0: helped
1: so
0: herself.
1: Much internalized misogyny.
0: No, she does not. She is working on it. She's making it better, okay?
1: But she keeps going on Twitter rants against other girls and dragging them for misogynistic
0: Taylor
1: things.
0: Swift.
1: Yes.
0: Who cares about Taylor? I'm sorry. If you know me, you know Demi Lovato is my favorite person. Okay? And I don't see a friendship if you diss Demi Lovato. I'm sorry. Okay.
1: Okay.
0: Okay.
1: To start off our Black Excellence segment today, we have Tamaya Bridget, founder of It's a Natural Thing, creator of Diverse and Me Drying Tool, joining us in the studio today. Welcome to the show, Tamaya.
2: Thank you.
1: We'd like to start off our conversation by talking a little bit about It's a Natural Thing. So how did that come into being and why did you create it?
2: It's a Natural Thing came after several years of helping women embracing their natural hair. I started off working in the nail side of the beauty industry, not hair. And so once I went natural in 2001, women started to contact me because they wanted information. They wanted to do it too. And after a while, I would tell them, like, okay, you do know I do nails. I don't do hair. And they're like, it's okay. We don't have anywhere to go. We don't know what to do. Can you help me? And I would say, sure, if you trust me, then fine. So years later, someone told the next person, told the next person. And by 2010, I felt as though I had an extensive enough vocabulary. And by that point, there were blogs, there was YouTube, and there was more information coming out. And people were confused. A lot of people were getting lots of extremism information from the internet and thinking that they can't do X, Y, or Z with their hair. And I'm like, well, I can tell you just from years of working with different women, different experiences, different textures, that it's okay to try this.

0: in spite of what the internet says. And so I said, let's come together and have a meeting. And just talk about the wonders of our natural hair. And we came together and we agreed to keep meeting because it was awesome. We started with maybe 12 or 14 people in a boardroom. And we kept meeting every other month. And we agreed to meet in each other's homes to keep costs down for space rental. And we were bursting out of each other's homes. We couldn't fit. Everybody heard about it and they would come. And we decided to take a break because the weather was getting colder and we would pick back up in the spring with meeting. And one of the attendees suggested that I start something online to keep up while we were on winter break. And I said, no, I don't know. People are so mean online. I don't know if I can do that. And I did it anyway. And it was one of the best decisions I ever made. And I got a chance to name the group. So I called it It's a Natural Thing. And from that point, we started to continue to have meetups. And then we had to get a space again because we were growing. And then we kept growing and continued to grow. And we still have meetups and the women still love them.
1: That's really cool.
0: Thanks.
1: So as high school students, we're told that we should be figuring out what we want to do with our lives and start making career plans for after high school. So can you talk a little bit about your journey to becoming an entrepreneur and what advice can you give to Black girls particularly?
0: Sure. My journey to becoming an entrepreneur is very layered because I always say each thing was preparing me for the next thing. I just didn't know that at the time. And from the time I was, the first thing I can say is pay attention to some of the things that you realize that you are gifted in and don't ignore those gifts in spite of what parents may try to steer you towards and even what you think, you know, the path to quote unquote success is. Pay attention to the things that you are gifted in. From the time I was a young girl, I was obsessed with, back in the day, they were called Lee press-on nails. And I would sit at my aunt's vanity and put makeup on my face and ask everyone if I could do their hair and makeup. And I would defy my mom and go buy little acrylic kits. She didn't allow me to wear nail polish or anything like that. And I would defy her and go and hide and do all my friends in high school. And the next thing you know, I was developing gifting in it, but I didn't realize that it was something that I could do as a quote unquote career, because we're told, you know, you have to go to college, get a job, be a productive member of society. We're taught how to be workers, but not necessarily how to be owners. And I come from a long line of hard workers, and that's admirable. But in order to create wealth, sometimes someone has to go out on a limb and become the example of how to gain ownership and how to build legacy. And I was the one chosen for that. I went to college and I went to graduate school. And between freshman and sophomore year of college, I didn't take a summer off. I went to nail school. So I did nails all through college. When I graduated college, I went straight into graduate school. I still did nails. And that became what you call the quote unquote side hustle. And I worked full time as a therapist for children with emotional support issues. And I did that for several years. Had a break to go to New York and try some modeling, came home, did nails full time again, started working as a therapist again. And so I didn't know that all of those skills as a therapist, all of the things I would learn about interpersonal skills and negotiation and empowerment, that I was going to use them in a different way. And so by the time I started It's a Natural Thing, all of those skills I was using every day to communicate with women, to encourage them to embrace their hair, to understand that, you know, most of what we do when we go natural is more mental and emotional than it is physical. And tapping into those deep-seated thoughts about beauty and beauty standards, where we fit into the equation as women of color, and what the primary standard of beauty is and where we fall in line. And so all of those things were coming together. And I met some interesting people throughout and ended up meeting a young woman named Courtney Williamson, who reached out for a hair consultation. And she started her own company called A Bill of Life for wearables for people who have musculoskeletal and Parkinson's disease. And she was telling me about everything she had done through an accelerator program called Alpha Lab Gear. And when she saw me rigging my blow dryer to prepare to blow dry her hair, She said, you need to come down. I think you have a prototype. You might want to talk to these people at Alpha Lab Gear about starting your own, because I think you have something. And I'm like, you think? You know, I always wanted to change things, but I just didn't know how to really go about it. And so had I not gone down this road, tried this, connected with this, I wouldn't have met the people who put me in the place. And so here we are a year later after Diversity Me was founded. And the biggest thing I can say is you can be multiple things when you grow up. You don't have to choose one path. Do what you do and do it well, and it'll lead you to where you're supposed to go. And my biggest thing is don't worry about what you want to be sure about what you don't. And once you realize what you don't want to be, it'll steer you right where you need to be.
1: Okay. You recently launched an Indiegogo campaign for your styling tool, Diversity Me. Tell us what it is and how you're revolutionizing natural hairstyling with it.
0: Okay, yes. So we launched the Indiegogo campaign on December 10th at midnight, like the first part of the day, 12 a.m. And we are doing the Indiegogo campaign to raise the funding that we need to go into manufacturing. So through the Alpha Lab Gear process, I received investment to create the actual prototype for the dryer. But in order to go into mass production, you need more money to get the dryer made and a lot of numbers. So we are raising the money for that. And what I didn't mention is that I ended up going back to beauty school and then getting my cosmetology license and my teacher's license. Having done hair so long and having done natural hair so long, you realize that you're putting round holes in square pegs all the time, because all of the beauty tools that you have, and thank God there are creams and lotions and potions and, you know, things we can put in our hair, because, you know, many, many, many entrepreneurs have come about through the natural hair movement with hair products, and products are awesome, but we also need tools. And we are still using the same tools that we've been using for a long time, and we use them and we make them work and we do a great job with them. And yet it's not suitable for our hair. It was made with another hair type in mind, and the proof is in the pudding. When we go to get the comb attachment pieces, we put them on, and they're sliding off. They're breaking off. Little pieces are getting stuck in our hair. We have to replace them repeatedly. Our hands hurt. There's air coming up through between the comb attachment and the actual dryer, and it's burning our hand, and it just becomes a process to even think about blow drying your hair. And yet the canvas of so many hairstyles begins with a blow dry. And so I decided to start with a dryer. And when I'm styling hair, we're so busy holding the comb attachment on that we rarely hold it by the handle. So I said, okay, well, let's just get rid of the handle and we'll just go handleless. And at that time, when we were doing research and development, there weren't any handleless dryers in the marketplace. And then two popped up while we're working on it. And so even now, as we've launched the campaign, so many people are like, you know, well, how is this different from this handleless dryer, from this handleless dryer? We have several dryer models with handles, and they all serve different purposes. This dryer is particularly made with textured hair at the center of design, whereas your hand, when you're styling it, is ergonomically friendly. Your hands are not going to fatigue as fast as it would with a traditional dryer. And then we have our patent-pending tri-layer comb attachment, which seals directly to the dryer, does not fall off, has wide-set teeth on the outermost layer and tinier teeth on the innermost layer that help smooth the hair, grab the hair, and it's not breaking off while you're using it. It's not popping you in the head and falling off while you're using it. Little pieces aren't found in your hair. You won't have to replace it as often. And so with that, I am hopeful that we will revolutionize the dryer industry. A big brand came out with a dryer during the late spring, early summer, and yet I still don't see it as something that is centered with textured hair at the center of design. And so here we are, you know, I have this opportunity to create something that can be used to change many lives, and we don't have to dread doing our hair or it taking all day. Or if I want to stretch my hair, I don't have to braid it down and wait 24 hours for it to dry for me to be able to go where I want to go and do what I want to do. So,
1: okay. What we do at Teen Block is organize around issues of education justice. We are currently focusing on the issue of Black girls being pushed out of schools and being criminalized for being themselves. For example, we've talked about the protest at Pretoria High School in South Africa, where Black girls were not allowed to sit for exams because of their natural hair and also were not allowed to speak in their own dialects. The girls organized protests and ultimately won their fight. You've used It's a Natural Thing to push back at internalized and interpersonal oppression against Black girls and women wearing their hair natural. As Black girls and women, we organize on multiple levels, whether it's the right to education that meets our needs or to create communities that support our natural hair. So on that note, thank you for taking the time to talk to us today. Do you have any final thoughts that you want to share with our listeners?
0: Thank you for having me again. And final thoughts, I would just say to never be afraid to go after what it is you want to fight for, and never be afraid to advocate for the least of these. So the people in our culture that are often overlooked and surpassed, you have the power within you to create change. Even if it's one change at a time, you have the power to do it. And I am very thankful for you all having me on today. Thank you so much.
1: Thank you.

0: Continuing in our Black Excellence segment, we would like to give a shout out to two very special works of media that have come out recently. So Queen Sugar had its season finale, season one finale, 1 or 2 weeks ago, and it was amazing. For those of you who don't know, Queen Sugar is a show about a black family that lives a little bit outside of New Orleans, Louisiana, and they have a sugar farm. It's three siblings, the oldest sister, Charlie, the younger sister, Nova, and then their brother, Ralph Angel. He's beautiful. But anyways, their sugar farm was passed down to them by their father, who passed away in the first episode. And so it's basically talking about their lives and their journey to kind of uphold the sugar farm and keep on the legacy of their father. And it's a really good show that just shows a black family in a way that I don't really feel like has ever been done before on television. Really good representation in terms of strong black woman characters, but not strong in the typical sense that, like, they can get through anything that ever happens to them, but strong in the sense that they support each other and that they have their weak moments and they can cry and then they can stand back up. And also a really good depiction of, like, the black family, like, seeing the siblings' interactions with each other, seeing Ralph Angel has a son, Charlie has a son, so seeing those interactions and the interaction with their aunt, really beautiful in that sense. And also Nova is a queer black woman, so being able to see that on TV is really cool as well. So everyone should watch Queen Sugar. It comes on OWN Wednesdays. Well, it comes on Wednesdays at 10 when it's running. Watch it on demand.
1: So, continuing on the Ava DuVernay train, we have the documentary 13th. Okay, let me just say this. It's amazing. Make sure you go on Netflix and go see it. It's a documentary that speaks on racism in the criminal justice system. But it's not how other people have done it before. It actually dissects the whole problem, and it takes you through the whole thing. It takes you through all the presidents who have urge the issue forward, and it gets down to the roots of mass incarceration. I recommend that everybody goes out and see it. The last 20 minutes are rough, but I mean, it's something that needs to be seen.
0: For our next segment, we'd like to share a clip from a radio show that we heard earlier that we believe that our listeners would be interested in. Hello, everyone. So this is Keisha Brown on Boolin' and Brewin' with Keisha. And today on our interview section, we will be interviewing Mr. Dr. Malik Umar, PhD, BT, and philosophy. Mm-hmm. And he'll be talking a little bit with us about his work. Hello, Mr. Umar.
1: Hello. What's your name? I mean, Keisha. Hello, Keisha. How you doing?
0: I'm doing well.
1: Yep.
0: Okay, so to start off, can you just introduce yourself to my listeners and give a little overview of the work that you do?
1: All right, my name is Dr. Malik Umar, cuz I be out here working hard for the causes, you know what I'm saying? I'm glad to be on here today, though. Thank you for having me. I really appreciate it. The work that I do is kind of like, you can't just come out and explain it, man. It's like, it's layers to this, okay? Y'all understand? It's layers to this. I be out here working. I mean, like, okay, people say, are you a protester, Umar? I say, no, son, I'm a beater. You know what I'm saying? I'm a beater.
0: A beater?
1: Yeah, I'm a beater. That's all, you know what I'm saying? Working hard.
0: Can you just expand a little bit on what you mean by work?
1: Work? Like, I don't know. I just be out here, you know what I'm saying? All right, if I
0: out
1: see...
0: Out where?
1: Out here in these streets, working hard for the cause, for the problem. Do you understand?
0: What? Can you talk to us a little bit about your cause?
1: My cause? The way black people are being treated in America. What other cause is there?
0: Well, there's
1: other man
0: causes.
1: Who is this lady? Who y'all got interviewing me? I'm so sorry.
0: It's my show, Mr. Umar.
1: Okay.
0: But continuing on with our questions, so you talked vaguely about the work that you're doing, mm-hmm. and the causes that you support. So could you just give us kind of an insight into where your head is at? Who do you look up to historically when you're looking for inspiration to continue on with your work?
1: All right, you know, I was smart in high school. I was hitting them books, always in history class, you know. Okay, so here's who I look up to. Shout out to Malcolm X, you know what I'm saying? He got me out here. Black Panthers, Okay, who else I listen to? I look up to Rosa Parks, you know what I'm saying? Mm-hmm. Shout out to Rosa. Rosa P. Okay, who else we got? Okay. That's about, the Angelina lady.
0: Angela Davis?
1: Angelina Davis. I look up to Papada Shakur. What's her name? Papada Shakur.
0: Asada?
1: Shout out to them. She was out here in these streets. She's a beater too, you know what I'm saying? Beater. All right.
0: So you've referenced being a beater multiple times. So mm-hmm. Can you explain to the listeners what a beater is if they don't know?
1: All right. Beater is an acronym. You got that? Acronym.
0: An acronym?
1: Acronym. You follow me? Okay. B, beat that. E, eat that. T, teach that. E, eat that again. Or regurgitate that. You know what I'm saying? Repeat. Okay. Beater.
0: So just to, because I'm a little bit confused. So when you're talking about beating and eating and teaching mm-hmm. and then regurgitating, yep. what exactly is going through your body in this cycle? Like, who are you beating, eating, and then teaching, and then regurgitating?
1: Well, number one, the knowledge.
0: You're beating the knowledge?
1: I'm eating the knowledge. I eat it up. Mm-mm-mm, like my grandma's Thanksgiving dinner.
0: Dinner?
1: Like my grandma's Thanksgiving dinner. All right, that's what we call it in my house, a dinner. Okay. What am I beating? I'm beating the system because the way black men are treated in this community, I've been working hard. I've been working real hard on that. I've been
0: just black
1: that.
0: Men?
1: Did you hear me? Okay.
0: I was just, my headphones might be. Again. Was it just?
1: Again. What y'all got me on? Huh. Okay. Black men.
0: Be with me, Jesus.
1: Beater. Okay?
0: Okay.
1: Mm-hmm.
0: So, again, like, just trying to go into your work a little bit more because I'm still just, I'm not sure if you're even employed, but what I'm trying to understand is the work that you're doing. Is this activism work? Like, are you protesting or are you organizing or what are you doing exactly?
1: Okay, well, look, number one, don't be worrying about my pockets, okay?
0: I'm not.
1: My money stacked up to Alaska, you know what I'm saying? You understand that?
0: I can okay. see that your sweatpants are empty.
1: Number two, okay. Number two, I'm not a protester. I said it before. I'm a beater. Beat that, eat that, teach that, eat that again, regurgitate. Beater. I'll be out here in them streets. Not protesting, beating, okay? Do you understand? One, two, three, follow me, okay?
0: So why do you prefer beating, B-E-T-E-R,
1: because
0: over protesting, P-R-O-T-E-S-T?
1: First of all, you spelled protesting wrong, but that's none of my business. You must not graduate from high school. Okay? Second of all, because I'm not a protester, if you heard who I look up to, if you heard what I follow historically, then you will understand. Papada Shakur, shout out to her. She was a beater too, you know what I'm saying? Rosa P, beat her, okay? So that's
0: what
1: Rosa
0: I... Rosa Parks beat?
1: Rosa Parks? Beat that seat, okay? You understand me?
0: I think she just sat in it. At least that's what I was taught. Again, like you said, I didn't graduate from high school, so I might not know the right story.
1: Here's the problem, Keisha. You ain't grew up in these streets like I did, you know what I'm saying? Okay? We must have not went to the same high school, you know what I'm saying? Okay, okay. On to the next. The work that I be doing, sometimes I just got to stay at home. Majority of the time, I just got to stay at home. I just got to turn on the TV. I just got to watch. And I just got to beat from home because, you know what I'm saying? Sometimes I just get real upset. I got to do my count exercise. I go 1, 2, 5, 10, 10, 5, 9, 8. Count to 10,
0: so
1: 10 back.
0: How is that helping anyone?
1: Because I make plans in my head, okay? So when I get to calm down, I do my 1, 2, 5, 10, 10, 5, 9, 8. I'm out here and I'm ready to go, okay? I'm ready to beat.
0: So for my last question, mm-hmm. I'd just like to talk to you a little bit about your quote unquote claim to fame, which is mm-hmm. the I am not my grandparents. You can catch these hands T-shirts that quote unquote trended.
1: Yep.
0: A couple of quote unquote weeks ago. Mm-hmm. So can you just talk to me a little bit about the inspiration for those shirts?
1: Okay. Y'all can go find them shirts at beater.com, BETER.com. You know what I'm saying? We're trending right now. We're trending. Shout out to my beaters. Yo, okay, my shirt. I got many inspirations to my shirt, but it's so deep and it's so level. And it's just, I don't think it's just something you can understand. I don't think it's something the listeners can understand.
0: I didn't graduate.
1: Shout out to you, listeners. But listen, okay, so look, this is how we're going to do it. I point that term. I got it. I don't know. Some lady testing me, some old lady. And I just had to say, like, because I'm not my grandparents' old lady. You can catch these hands, old lady. Because, listen, when you beat her, you don't care about the age or the gender. You know what I'm saying?
0: You just B-E-T.
1: You B-E-T-E-R. Beat that.
0: Bet.
1: Beat.
0: Bet.
1: Beat.
0: Bet.
1: It's B-E-T. Beat her. You understand that?
0: Yeah, bet.
1: Bet you can catch these hands. Say it again. Beat her. Again, you must not have went to high school because it's beat. B-E-T. Okay?
0: Okay. Well,
1: catch my mixtape, too. I'm sorry.
0: Thank you for joining us, Dr. Malik Umar.
1: Yeah, yeah.
0: PhD in interior designing. That was a really enlightening interview. And I've learned a lot about spelling. I've learned a lot about sitting at home.
1: I always like to educate.
0: Not having a job.
1: I'm a beater.
0: But again, somehow having a PhD when I can't spell a four-letter word. So I will be having a talk back about this interview on my Twitter, at Keisha Brown, so you can contact me there. Thank you all for tuning in today.
1: Yup.

0: So next up, we have Ed Justice, and we're going to be talking about our experiences in school after the election. Me and Amari had very different experiences because our schools, there's a lot of differences in our schools.
1: Mm-hmm.
0: I go to Obama Pittsburgh Public School, and she goes to Shady Sat, a private school. So just to start it off, like, all the teachers wore all black the day after the election. They all said they were mourning the death of America. I don't know. It was real grim. Like, the mood was just horrible. I walked in there, like, I said all I had to say that night. I went on my little rant to myself. I may have shed a tear or two. But I walked into school, and I'm like, all right, I'm not going to let this man ruin my day, this man being Donald Trump, because he's ruined enough already, and he still has another 4 years to go. So I said, okay, I'm just going to be cool. But the mood was just horrible. The mood was, like, super sad. A lot of people were complaining, but there was nothing, like, super depressing. Like, there weren't any tears shed or anything. It was just, like, people saying, like, I knew this was going to happen. Like, this is the America I've known all along. But, like, finally people get to see the true colors of our country.
1: So I had a really different experience. So, like, just to give a little background about, like, my night. So I'm a real emotional person. Like, I'm a Cancer. So after it happened, like, my dad called me and, like, gave me this speech about how I needed to, like, remain calm and, like, continue doing all the stuff I was doing, like, working with Team Block and all that stuff, because it was going to become a lot more important in these upcoming years. And so I was like, okay. And then I went to sleep, and then so, like, skipping over some smaller things that happened that morning, when I got to school, it was just a very, like, a very tense environment. I go to a private school, but I think it's also important to denote that the other private schools in the city are very different from mine. Most of them are more liberal schools, whereas mine is known as a conservative school. And so when we got there, it was like, it was kind of split half and half. Like, there were a lot of girls in the hallway crying. There were a lot of boys who just seemed very angry. But then in front of our senior center, there was a group of kids in Trump t-shirts with Trump signs and American flag shorts on. And they were chanting, like, build a wall, like, Trump, like, Pence, all this stuff. And it was pretty crazy. And I also had, like, a lot of Trump supporters who, like, didn't want to be seen that way, who, like, came up to me and they were like, whoa, Mark. Like, I'm here for you. Like, I'm so sorry that this happened. And then there were, like, a lot of other, like, Hillary supporters who were really, like, really, really in distress. And so, like, seeing all of this, I was like, there's something that I can do about this. Like, I have to do something about it. So I organized a meeting to happen after school where everybody who was upset about the election would come and talk about their feelings. And so I got a lot of backlash from the Trump supporters about that, about how liberals are crybabies and how we don't need a safe space, and that if Trump would have lost, they wouldn't be doing the most, and this and that. And that was just another thing that was kind of causing tension throughout the day, even the existence of a space for people to talk about how they felt about the election. And so when the time for it actually came, we did have about four different kids who were Trump supporters, open Trump supporters, who came in and eavesdropped on the meeting that was supposed to be a safe space. But I digress. So the meeting was just really, really, it was sad and it was depressing. The only teachers who really showed up was the entirety of the history department, which most of the people in the history department are very openly liberal and were openly distressed the entire day, which I appreciate, because most of the other teachers didn't have the courage to talk about how they felt about it. But it was basically them kind of giving us historical background to, like, how this might play out, how historians are expecting this to play out, kind of, like, assuring people who were scared that things were going to get, like, dystopian novel, like, Hunger Games type scary. Even, like, they couldn't really dissuade us that much, because they were like, this is what this is going to look like, TBH. But, and then the kids were just completely distraught, like, people, like, openly, like, bawling their eyes out, people sobbing, people telling stories about how their best friend or their dad or their cousin or someone like that, that they knew, who they really trusted, voted for Trump, and they didn't care before, and now that it happened, they care, and that they're scared. They're scared for their women friends. They're scared for themselves because they are women. They're scared for their Black friends. They're scared for their Muslim friends. They're scared for their gay friends. They're just terrified, and a lot of white girls were expressing the feelings that they felt betrayed by their own race, and especially by people who shared their race and their gender. They felt like a lot of white women excused his comments because they didn't think that it affected them. And when the tapes came out of him being a rapist, a lot of girls excused it, and this really frustrated a lot of people. And so everyone just kind of was sharing these feelings of like betrayal, kind of feeling like they were lost, feeling like they were worthless, feeling like they had no control over anything, because there was only about 3 people in there who were actually old enough to vote. And so it was just a really, like, sad time, and it was really tense. Like, there were a couple of blow-ups throughout the day on people, like, fighting, and then throughout the rest of the week, there was a lot of, like, tension, a lot of people going back and forth and reporting things to the office. Trump supporters saying that they were being ostracized and isolated and bullied, and Hillary supporters saying that they were being harassed and attacked, which, I mean, there was... I would say that there was a lot more validity in one of those than the other. But again, I digress. So I felt like I definitely felt the effects.
0: Shade.
1: I definitely felt the effects of the election in my school. Just seeing it in the faces of the people that I care most about, especially because I surround myself in a circle of people who do social justice work and care about the same things that I do. Mm-hmm. And so to see everyone that I cared about be so deeply affected by it, and then see the outer community, like the larger part of our school who either just didn't care at all or felt the exact opposite, like people celebrating, like bringing in donuts, buying all their friends coffee, like having a party, like it was something good that was happening to them. And I mean, I get being happy for your candidate, which was the excuse that most of the Trump supporters who tried to be my friend that day said. You know, they said that it was a victory for the conservative party because we haven't been in office, blah, blah, blah, blah. But in the same sense, like a victory for the conservative party at what cost? And I also heard a lot of people, sorry, but white people especially and straight people especially, who were like, oh, yeah, like I'm ready for this revolution that's going to come. Like I'm ready for this war. I'm ready for this fight. And like at the time, like I didn't really feel it. I was like, at whose cost? Mm-hmm. Like I'm exhausted. Like Trump hasn't even been in office and I've been going through so much and dealing with so much without him. And so like if it really is going to come down to a war, like how many of us actually have the energy to fight that? And like who's really going to be on the front lines? Like everybody's crying now, but when it comes down to fight, who's really going to be there? Like not that many people. And so it was kind of it made me look at a lot of people in a very, very different light. While it did give me a little bit of like inspiration to go on for that day, because I felt heartbroken when I woke up that morning, but it kind of gave me some scary sights of like what the rest of this 4 years is going to look like.
0: I know like a huge thing with him being elected is, number one, and I saw this a lot in school because I have a lot of white teachers, and the teachers were like so distressed, and I like realized that Trump is so against everybody. Instead, unless you're, like, a white, straight man, Christian or Catholic, like, he's so against everybody. Almost everybody in this country is going to get just a drop of what Black people have been going through. And to see, like, how, like, distraught people were over just that one drop of what we've been going through for years, it was, like, I don't know, I was just woken up by the whole situation. Even, like, everybody has the same story. They went to sleep at, like, 8 o'clock, woke up at, like, 2, and was, like, this can't be happening. And so I've said for like a month straight, like, he's going to be our president. And people are looking at me like, you're crazy. It's not going to happen. Like, they're just hyping him up. Wait till the actual election. And then when it happened, even though I've been saying this for so long, it was still like I got punched in my face, because it was like the country showing me the true colors. Seeing like when you saw that whole map lit up with red, I saw like, and I said this and my mom was like, you're over exaggerating. Well, she didn't say that. She was like, you just gotta calm down. But I said, like, that map to me represented all the people who hate me.
1: Mm-hmm.
0: And it was just like it was a crazy thing to see, just to see all that random, like, all these people are against me.
1: See our own state, like, lit up red. And Pennsylvania, like, I didn't believe that this was going to happen. And so, like, over the summer, I went to a journalism workshop and I did a lot of research on, like, how Pennsylvania was going to vote. And I was like, 100% sure. Like, all the historians, like, all the political science people were 100% sure that Pennsylvania was going to go blue, because it's gone blue for the past, like, 28-something years. Like, the past however many elections. And then to see it turn red, and, like, to see it turn red for this specific man, mm-hmm. like, it was just... It was like a punch in the gut. And like, I don't even know why I expected it to be any better, because when you look at the stories that have come out since he got elected, like locally, especially when you look at like what's happening in Plum, when you look at what happened to that church in Shadyside, mm-hmm. like all of those places, like it's not a surprise. Like, we live in Western Pennsylvania. Like, of course, the second that there's like a little trashy white racist who gets up there and finally gets a political office job, they're going to support him to the ends of the earth, because that could have been me. That could have been my son, Billy Joel. But like, I mean, like, it was just like, it was still like such a huge disappointment, because mm-hmm. you always want to expect the best out of people. And like, I mean, when it comes down to it, you can't. And like, we had our head of like the entire academy spoke at school today to talk about like swastikas that are being drawn in our bathrooms, and a lot of really like horrible anti-Islamic comments and anti-immigrant comments, and like N-words being thrown around ever since the election. And like, it was happening before, like it was mm-hmm. happening when this was going on in the primaries. And like, I feel like it was really telling kind of how the school kind of ignored it and like pushed it away, because like, my head told me flat out she didn't believe that he was gonna win. Nobody believed that he was gonna mm-hmm. win. Like, anybody who was like quote unquote educated did not think that he was gonna win, and so they didn't think it was gonna be a problem. He was gonna lose, and all these little people were gonna crawl back to their holes and to their RVs, and like, it was gonna be over. And then like, for him to win and like all these people to be emboldened for that one specific day, but then to know that like for the next 4 years they basically have free reign, like they can do whatever they want.
0: Yeah, so now like the silent majority that he like that loved him so much, they're not silent anymore.
1: Mm-mm.
0: They're all gonna speak up. And I don't know, I said this after the election, like there was going to be huge issues, but now that I've had time to think about it, I think there are going to be more people that stand up to fight. I don't know. I think we're going to see more people who come out to protest. I think we're going to see more people who come out to fight for a cause, because of also the negatives that are going to come out of it. The people are going to think it's okay to be saying this and that. The people who are going to think it's okay to discriminate and be openly racist, or just to have those thoughts in their head that they've already been having, just to express them. So I think there's going to be more from each side. And the sad with, like, more people coming out, it gives me a little bit of hope. But then it's also, like, the sad when more people expressing how they truly feel is the part that's scaring me. Because so far, honestly, I've been aware to everything that's been going on. I've been aware to all the doors that are shut in front of me. But I feel like after this election, it's just all going to come and, like, smack me in my face. And already slowly has. But, like, I'm going to literally grow up. I'm going to become an adult under Donald Trump. Like, what in the world? I'm becoming an adult under Donald Trump. And after the election, like, a lot of people in school, and even myself, I was super duper mad at adults. I just looked at them like, you all just let me down. Like, you all just sealed my fate. Like, you all just voted for a man who can really ruin my college experience. And so, I don't know, that was, like, a huge thing within the school, and it was like, people just mad at adults, and then people just also like, I mean, because I go to a majority black school, and it was just also like the students like, this is how the country really feels about us.
1: This is something that we talked about in our meeting too. My drama teacher mentioned that like most of the people in the meeting after school that we had were girls, and she like looked around at all of us and she started bawling, and she was like, you know, all of you are going to have to go to college, and there's already like a horrible toxic rape culture, but to have an admitted sexual, like somebody who's admittedly sexually assaulted women in office while you guys are in college, like I can't even imagine what's going to happen to all of you, but like I'm sorry because we did this to you and you didn't do this to yourselves. And like I was thinking about it, and like the statistics are already so bad for girls who go to college, like being sexually assaulted and being raped, and then women of color, like just in any situation in general. And to have somebody like that like up there, you know what I mean, saying mm-hmm. it's okay, saying you can get to the White House if you've hurt women in that way, you can brag about it and you can get to the White House, like it just, I feel like it's going to embolden people on a whole nother level. Like it's not even it's not even just about race anymore. Like, this is really, if this has taught me anything, like, it's taught me so much more, like, how deep intersectionality is. Like, I've seen people scared from every, like, identifier. Everybody's had something going on that they're scared that this is going to affect them. Like, exactly like you said, it's touched so many people. And I think that kind of going back to what you were saying about thinking that a lot more people are going to come out and fight, I'm not necessarily sure if I agree with that, to be honest. Mm-hmm. I've seen, like, a lot of people express, like, their feelings about it the day of or the week of, and then, like, in the coming weeks, like, nobody seems to really want to talk about it anymore. Everybody's kind of like, oh, well, this is how it is. And then we see people like Trevor Noah who were like, oh, well, let's reach across the aisle. Like, no, this is a time to stand up and fight. This is a time to say, like, no, there's no more reaching across the aisle. There's no more compromising. There's no more, like, we'll give you an inch when you ask for a mile. Like, this is the time for the people who really genuinely feel like they want to do something to get out and do something. Like, I've seen so many people, like, also people who genuinely do feel strongly, but they just don't know where to go with it. Like, they've never done this type of work before. They've never met people who care about this stuff, or they've never been thrown into a situation where they've been forced to care about this stuff. And so, like, this is a time for anybody who's listening to this, like, reach out to Teen Block. Like, you can definitely work with us. There's, even if you don't reach out to Teen Block, like, there's adult groups who do the same work that we do. There's plenty of other student groups that do the same work that we do. Like, this is a time for, if you genuinely care, like, put your money where your mouth is and come out and do the work, because mm-hmm. we have to deal with this man for the next 4 years. And showing that we care about this, showing that we're not going to tolerate this, is the first step to changing it.
0: The reason why I think more people are going to show up is because now it's just not a singular problem, like, quote unquote. It's not just a black problem. It's not just a women problem. It's not just an immigrant problem. It's not just a Muslim problem. Like I said before, he's so against everybody. So now it's everybody's problem. So that's why I don't think people can just sit aside now and say, well, it's not affecting me, because it is affecting a lot of us, and a lot of people are going to have to deal with it.
1: So another way that this, like, got trending on Twitter recently too, but another way to show, like, if you really care about what's going on right now and what you can do to help and what you can do to learn more and get started, like, organizing and working and all that stuff, is a safety pin box, which was created by two black women after that little safety pin thing got started, where everybody's like, I'm an ally, so I'm going to put a safety pin on my shoulder. So, like, this is really put your money where your mouth is. Like, it's literally money. Like, you pay, it's a subscription box, and you get resources that show you. It's a monthly subscription box, and it's specifically for, like, white people who want to end white supremacy. So it's launching. It already launched, actually, 2 weeks ago. And so basically what you do is you go on, and they have a Twitter. It's called @safetypinbox, and you just open it up, and they have a website, and you can go and order the safety pin box, and it will give you different resources, people that you should be following, people whose work you should be reading, different things that you can be doing to actually make a difference and make a change in everything that's been going on. So if you actually care and you listen to us, put that money there.
0: Okay, wrapping up our Ed Justice, we have expressions next. And for expressions, we have our very own Amari. She will be doing her spoken word piece, which is titled Cutaways.
1: My features were big. My long limbs reached to the sky, and my fluffy fro took me the extra mile to the stars. My nose crossed continents, and my lips were two hilltops round a ravine. My eyes were wide as the ocean and not so blue, and my cheeks were as big and soft as the Sahara's sand. I was too big for companions, no room for anyone else in my world. But there was an age where the size of my world terrified its neighbors. A nearby asteroid peeked in and returned to the galaxy to tell tall tales of me. So I tore the map in two for their sake, shredding each hemisphere, separating cities from suburbs, streets from their corners, and homes from their yard. The cuticle of my hair was flayed apart until it lay wispy and lifeless. My lips were peeled until they lay thin. My nose was grated until it stood with a steep slope. My body was carved like a turkey, all dark meat discarded and thrown to the dogs. but I enjoyed the holidays anyways, because at least someone cared enough to even pick my raw, pink, bleeding body off of the shelf in the first place, don a white hat, and make me into something mouth-watering instead of just leaving me out in the cold. I grew thankful for the knife, hoping that I could whittle bark away and my pulp would glow bright and anew. I was happy to be carved into floor panels and to footstools. The bleach my body was bathed in had a sweet aftertaste compared to starvation. When I was paper thin and pale, I sat in the stack next to a copier machine and missed the feeling of being alone. They imprinted their message onto me, into me. The ink would not smudge, it stung on my raw skin. The color of ink reminded me of what I once was. I am a map, where there once stood a globe, rendered, easy to interpret, pre-creased and pocket-sized just for their liking.
0: That was great, Amari. Up next, we have announcements. And to start off the announcements, I'm going to be talking about Fences. Fences is a movie adaptation of the original Pulitzer Prize-winning August Wilson play about a former Negro League baseball player who comes to terms with how his life has played out. It hits theaters nationwide on Christmas Day, 2016. Okay, Hidden Figures is also a movie coming out about three black women who helped put John Glenn on the moon. It is in theaters nationwide on January 6, 2017.
1: Okay, so another movie that we like to give a shout out to is Moonlight, which is a powerful story that looks at one boy's journey through hypermasculinity and other issues in his life. It's a really great representation for LGBT black people, especially black men. Like, we've never seen anything like this before, and it's in theaters now, so go check it out. And then you can support Tamaya Bridges' Indiegogo campaign, who we interviewed earlier in this podcast, at www.indiegogo.com/projects/curly-hair-tools-innovation-beauty#. She's raising $15,000 to help manufacture the drying tool that we talked about earlier. So give your money to black women.
0: That concludes tonight's episode of The Block on Youth Express, recorded live from Saturday Light Brigade Studios. 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

0: Everybody on Youth Express. This is recorded from the YMCA in Homewood. This is your boy Tyree Ollie, but they call me Megatron. I'm a 10th grader at Westinghouse High School, and right here we got
1: Wavy L, 10th grader at the only Westinghouse High School. Word up.
2: It's your boy Kurt, aka Kurt Natty, senior at Westinghouse.
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6: This is Jordan, aka Prince G, freshman at CCAC.
0: And today we will all be discussing engineering programs as well as the Lighthouse program. First, we're going to start talking about something really recent today, the presidential debate.
6: Hot mess. Hot. Gross.
0: Elaborate.
6: Mess. I mean, Donald Trump is the kind of person who just says a lot of stuff but never really makes any kind of point.
7: Mm-hmm. Hillary's not that great of a choice either, though, because, like, yeah, I'd rather have her in office, but she's really wishy-washy on most of the subjects that come up.
0: Well, you got to go with the lesser two evils here, don't we, though?
7: lesser two evils? Why can't we just have Bernie? That's what's going through everyone's mind. I'm going to just say that.
0: True.
6: Congress is Republican right now. The House and the Senate, they're both Republican right now. So as long as the Republican majority is in office, nothing will really change. The president doesn't really make the laws.
7: But in all seriousness, if Trump gets elected, I'm going to Canada. Like, let's be honest.
6: If Trump gets elected, I have very little doubt that he'll be assassinated. Plus, people talk about how old Bernie is. They're also old. They all look like they would croak before they even got in there.
2: I just want to say this. I feel like both of them, I just can't agree with them, and I just can't really see them being our next president. Like, first we have one who's basically a man-child, and then we have a female who doesn't really know what she wants at all. She's just going with what everyone's saying that they want, but she'll change it up in a second.
3: This might be the worst president debate election year ever. Only these two candidates.
1: Yeah, like, to me, the debate was just crazy. Hillary, she was speaking her mind. I give her props for that. But Donald Trump, he was going crazy with it, kept saying, "You people." I don't understand how a man is about to be president but still call his followers "you people." But it's their choice. If they want the next Hitler, hey, y'all got it. Y'all want to be called "you people"? Go ahead. That's not me.
2: A lot of presidents, what they do to gain the power that they want is they'll talk good about themselves. I feel like he's doing the opposite and just morally talking bad about the others, because he don't really talk much about what he wants, but he normally talks bad about everything else that's going on and just how he's going to change it, but don't really explain how.
0: Well, yeah, he's a rich person. Obviously, rich people, a lot of times they get big tax breaks, right?
6: Yeah, that's another reason he shouldn't get in office, because he would just have more tax breaks for the wealthy, which would raise taxes for poor people.
0: True.
1: So this debate, it just got me thinking, like, it didn't change Hillary. Donald Trump was just coming at her. She was standing nice and strong, saying what she got to say. She was getting herself out there.
7: Donald Trump seems to have forgotten the whole point of trying to talk himself up and show us why he should be president, because he is so caught up in being arrogant and consistently focusing on why other people shouldn't be.
0: He wants the stop and frisk law. So pretty much I could just be walking down the street and they can just come up on me and say, "Oh, you look suspicious. Let me go check you." Meanwhile, the only thing in my pocket is a brush and a bag of Skittles. And they say, "Oh, we thought he had a gun." We really want a man like this attempting. I'm going to say attempting, because God knows he cannot run this country. He's going to be trying to run our country. We have to live here, man. Like, think about this.
6: Speaking about stop and frisk, I mean, let's not pretend that black people don't get just pulled over for no reason. Stop and frisk is really just putting a name to what's already happening. And it's not like what's happening isn't legal already, because nothing ever comes of cops that have shot and killed unarmed black men anyway. So what is just stopping and frisking people? Oh, that's nothing. Stopping and frisking.
1: He's saying, like, America is bad. Like, we all know there's places in America that's bad, but altogether America's not bad. It's a fun place, a whole bunch of cultures all in one. But he's talking about we're bad, we need to go back to what we used to years ago. I'm like, I wasn't on this earth a long time, but I was here 10 years ago, and my life was not bad.

0: after that, let's switch to a much more lighter note with the local YMCA program, Lighthouse, and one of their teaching artists, Kai Roberts, being interviewed by our own Malachi and Marcel.
1: Kai, what first made you decide to become a Lighthouse teacher?
2: My love for music, first off. When I was young, my dad was a DJ. We would actually get these tapes in the mail called New Urban Tracks. And me and my brother were like excited about that and everything. And then as I got older, I was involved with a similar program called Arts Greenhouse when I was in high school. Got to high school, was in that program, learned how to make beats, learned about hip hop, learned about mixing engineering, just the whole culture. And when I got into college, I began teaching for the Arts Greenhouse based at CMU as an assistant program coordinator. When I left school, that's when I had a different job. Then I joined Lighthouse because I wanted to be, you know, closer to that place with music.
3: On to question number two. What did you do for a living before you came into the Lighthouse?
2: Before I came to Lighthouse, I worked for the Pittsburgh Promise. I was communications coordinator there. And then like after 7 months or 7 or 8 months, like I decided to kind of recommit my life to music, you know, join Lighthouse team as program coordinator.
1: All right, question three. How did you get into CMU?
2: So like I went to Arts Greenhouse. I kind of fell in love with the campus, fell in love with the work ethic that went on down there. I was a good student. I had a pretty high GPA in high school. That was like my kind of my dream school, but I applied to that school. I applied to other schools as well, like Pitt. I applied to Temple. I applied to University of Illinois. And thankfully, I was able to get into CMU. Like it was probably the best decision I ever made to go down there.
3: We did a little research on you, came across a presentation named Active Mic. Can you let us know more about it, and what did you come up with it?
2: All right, yeah, so Active Mic, when I was in college, I started dealing with anxiety. And for those that don't know what anxiety is like a part of your body's flight or flight response. Like it's energy that your body gives you when it senses a threat. So like I began dealing with anxiety, specifically like panic disorder. I was dealing with that. I had to take a leave of absence from school. After I came back from my leave of absence, that semester leave of absence, like I felt a lot better. You know, I was kind of refocused, and I was also passionate about spreading mental health awareness, spreading the story that I went through. So I came out with this album called Carnegie Cafe, and it was basically the story of my college experience, like dealing with anxiety, that panic disorder. After I graduated, I linked up with an organization called Active Minds Incorporated. And even though I work for Lighthouse, when I'm not here, I'm a contract speaker with Active Minds. So I'll travel to different colleges across the nation and give like this performance / concert. And that's what Active Mic is. So, like that's how I got involved with that presentation right there.
1: I like that. Did you do a song with a producer or any music with any famous people?
2: I haven't done a song with anybody famous, but like when I was at school, before I graduated, I was able to perform or to open up for Mac Miller. And it was also Iconopop. Iconopop was one of the performers there. That was cool. And then I also, when I was young, I produced a song. It's called Afghanistan, Her Story. And also Dear Deborah, a letter to BET for Jasiri X. Another really, really, really dope local MC.
1: All right. That's all the questions I got for now.
2: Word out of, I appreciate the opportunity, y'all.
1: Glad to

0: You just heard an interview with Kyle Roberts. Now I'm gonna pass it to Tyron.
1: I just want to say thank you to Kyle Roberts and Malachi and Marcel for that amazing interview. Now I'm gonna pass it over to Prophet so he can speak about engineer programs in schools.
2: Nowadays, everything technical is just going so far in the world. It's just amazing to see all the technology in the world around me. I'm seeing people so close to becoming the next Tony Stark and other ones so close to inventing the Iron Man armor or starting our robot by accident. It's just amazing. And there's so

0: experience and expertise and things even before they go off to college to, you know, really put them ahead of the curve from everybody else. Like me personally, I'm an arts kid, but a couple of my friends have done the engineering extension and have gone to Alderdice and are now in college for electrical engineering.
1: And including that, there are also so many other programs that help you with your engineering that make you want to build new things. Personally, I was involved with a STREAMS program over the summer that's science, technology, reading, engineering, architecture, and mathematics. It helps you through so many fields. It teaches you the basics that you need to do things like this. Like, personally, it taught me how to work robots and solder and things like that.
2: Talking about engineers and programs in school, I know Quaitlin, who's just on the front page of a newspaper at our Westinghouse program. So a whole bunch of engineers from mechanical to chemical. They took a couple pictures, asked us a couple questions, and Quaitlin made first page. Shout outs to you, Quaitlin.
1: And I'm not the only person doing things like that. There's all sorts of teens all over the place doing marvelous things with the technology they have on hand. There's bio, chemical, everything. Anything you do that can make your life simpler or more effective somehow, that's engineering.
0: And not even high school. I used to work for the Reading Warriors program, and we have a STEM Tech Warrior Extension program. So we do experiments with the kids, and we have done like robotics with the kids, and the kids built robots and built code for the robots. And these are grade school kids. These are 3 through 5. So this is definitely shows that, you know, there is a major, major field for engineering, and there's a major need for engineers. And I think it's great that we're starting even earlier. It's not even just high school or middle school age kids that get an extension. It's elementary age kids that show that they have an interest in it, or even elementary kids that need some help in it. But then once they realize they understand it, it becomes something that they love to do. So then when they go into high school, middle school, and high school, and even college, they've had that base that they've been building upon for years since they were in third grade doing robotics and building code.
1: And that just goes to show that, like, there are many people out there dedicating their lives to this sort of thing. There are like so many fields of engineering that people go into, and the way it's set up, there's so much help that you can do in the world. And there are times I do doubt my generation, because from past experiences and seeing things that happened before I was born, it does seem like the world is kind of going downhill. But this is like a silver lining, or telling us that it's not all bad and that things can get better and there is hope for our future. That concludes this episode of Lighthouse on Youth Express, recorded live from the YMCA. Special thanks to Kyle Robert for being here with us. Special thanks to our producer, John, and Wavy L. We welcome your feedback and input. 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
3: My name is Brooke.
4: My name is Brent.
5: My name is Allison.
3: And we're juniors at Winchester Thurston Upper School. We are currently in an urban research and design class, a year-long course that investigates community development and urban issues. Students conduct research, meet with local experts and professionals, and propose a project plan that includes timelines, budgets, and goals. For our final trimester, our teacher, Dr. Naragon, gave us the option to pick a project topic that would push us to implement ourselves in the Pittsburgh community and surrounding neighborhoods.
4: So to begin with, we had the topic of food deserts.
5: A food desert is basically a place where the people who live there don't have access to a place that sells fresh produce, and they also don't have the means to be able to get transportation to a place that does have fresh produce. So these people really aren't able to access fresh, healthy food.
4: So we needed to find an area in Pittsburgh where we would try to focus our efforts, and we picked Homewood, looked up some of the local grocery stores in the neighborhood, and ended up at Mr. Perry's Honey Dripper, Frankstown Avenue, and basically went to him just to learn a little bit about what it's like to be a local grocery owner in a food desert and learn a bit about the dynamics of the neighborhood. I think it's important to realize there's actually a grocery store, chain grocery store, Giant Eagle, less than 3 miles away from Mr. Perry's Honey Dripper. So that just kind of shows how how a small area can be affected. I mean, these people don't even have the means to go 3 miles to a large grocery store where they could have access to these types of food.
5: Before we started this project, we didn't really have many connections in Homewood. I'd been there only a couple times in my life, but we looked it up and we saw this really great grocery store that was doing all this work there. We didn't really know how to implement ourselves in the community, and we had heard from a lot of organizations that sometimes it's tough to try to help a community, so we really wanted

0: to connect ourselves to Mr. Perry and try to let Homewood tell us what they wanted us to do instead of coming up with a solution ourselves that may or may not be what the community actually needs.
1: So then we went and asked Mr. Perry what he thought would be the best way to help the community. And he said that for him personally, he has enough space to have a walk-in cooler, but he doesn't have the money to do so.
0: Yeah, right now Mr. Perry is actually buying his produce in the Strip District, which is really quality produce, but it's really expensive. One of Mr. Perry's big goals is to bring really low-cost fresh produce to the community so it's accessible for everyone, and buying in bulk would really allow him to be able to bring fresh produce into the community.
2: You know, we didn't have a scheduled meeting or anything. We just walked in looking for information, and he graciously took us back into his office and, you know, kind of asked us who we were, talked a little bit about our project, and immediately he was interested in what we can do. He's extremely centered around youth activism, in a sense, of what the young people can do. He loves to see kids come into his store and, you know, we'll give them free food if they bring him an A. He told us his journey. He's got a long history in the produce and grocery business, and basically, you know, everything he told us, he's a stand-up guy. He just loves the community, loves where he's at. He's had several stores to build his reputation.
1: So before this project, I knew that there were areas where people couldn't find food, but I never knew, like, I live 2 minutes away from Homewood, and I never knew how close to me these things were happening and how much of an issue it was in the community.
2: We come from a community that is a lot better off than Homewood. You know, so for us, it's a challenge to kind of enter that community as strangers and, you know, not being these influential people trying to make a change so that, you know, we can get a good grade. I've learned a lot about the surrounding areas. I don't live in the inner city of Pittsburgh, so, you know, go into these different places, it's really eye-opening for me.
0: I come from an area that's pretty well invested in, and what I realized that just the historic disinvestment in communities like Homewood, Mr. Perry told us that bank loans are really hard to come by simply because of his zip code when he writes down applications for grants, and I didn't really realize that that was a thing that happened. Mr. Perry's really a pillar in Pittsburgh, and he's a pillar in his community. He talks all the time about how Pittsburgh has been good to him, and we just think it would be nice for Pittsburgh to kind of give back to Mr. Perry and show him that his work does matter. His work is important. So a walk-in cooler would make such a huge difference to Mr. Perry and the Homewood community. If you want to learn more about his story and our project, you can go to facebook.com/produceforperrys.
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0: 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I'm in 11th grade at Montour High School, and you're listening to Youth Express. 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
7: A good sense of humor that correlates well with my sense of humor.
1: What would be your dream date?
7: Getting coffee at night and looking at the stars.
6: The beach in winter.
1: In winter?
6: In winter. Nobody's there. It's literally empty.
5: A trip to Hawaii. Can you go to Hawaii on your first date?
4: With my partner Dave at home on my couch with a pile of cats. And a lot of food, like really unhealthy, terrible food that you regret later.
8: Probably like something active, like a bike ride along the beach, because the beach is my favorite place.
9: It's actually rather a simple date, and it's probably just a nice dinner out.
1: If you could date any celebrity, who would it be?
9: Either Natalie Portman or Mila Kunis.
7: Natalie Portman.
8: I think Jake Gyllenhaal's awesome. Probably him.
4: Kit Harington, because he looks just like my partner, Dave.
6: Kate Mara.
5: Drake is pretty dope, but he's too young for me. Idris Elba, I love, but he's weird. Kofi Sarobi. He's too young, but he's so dope. Is that how you say his name? Kofi Sarabo? Sarabu? Whatever. Or Jamie Foxx.

0: Welcome to the Season 3 premiere of Radio C, here on Youth Express, recorded live from Oakland Catholic High School. This is Zoya Domashnev, and I'm a senior here at Oakland Catholic. Joining me today are fellow seniors Grace Dorfler, Isabel Schmaler, and Annie Trainer. Today we're going to be discussing dating in the 21st century, exploring the expiration of the classical definition of dating, and how it has evolved in the age of Instagram and Snapchat. We'll be hearing from people from all walks of life to see what they have to say about their own romantic experiences. Later in the episode, we'll be hearing from high schoolers and older generationers, but for now, we're going to hear from Annie.
1: I had a fun time of pretending to be a college student for a few hours when I visited Duquesne and interviewed students Devin, Tucker, and Aaron to get their perspectives on college dating and relationships.
2: Is dating an important focus in your life right now? Are you actively in a relationship or seeking one?
3: I think if it happens, it happens. If it becomes an important focus, then it does. I always put school first, so if dating happens, it happens.
4: Right now, dating for me is kind of on the back burner. I'm spending more time in classes and doing coursework. I would not say that I'm actively looking for a relationship, but I'm also not, you know, ruling anything out.
2: In general, do you feel like college students are more interested in seeking meaningful long-term relationships or dating lots of different people?
3: I feel like college students are more interested in dating lots of different people. It might be a time thing. Maybe they don't have a lot of time to be in long-term relationships. I don't think people concentrate on relationships enough. So I think dating lots of different people is easiest for some.
4: I think it's less about college students, more about just kids our age in general. Things are pretty disposable in people. We look at people and relationships in the same way. So lots of different people.
5: Dating lots of different people. There's a lot of options.
2: Do you feel like college students go on actual dates, or do you use other terms to describe when people are interested in each other, such as we're talking?
3: I think it starts in stages. I think it starts out as we're talking, and then it progressively moves to students actually going on dates.
4: They definitely use different words as opposed to dating. It's too intense for a lot of people to actually commit to going into a date, but they'll do things that are considered dating, they just call it something else.
5: I don't think there's a whole lot of classical dating, I suppose. You know, it's mostly just talking.
2: How prevalent would you say the use of dating apps such as Tinder are among college students? Do you feel like these apps enhance or detract from the quality of relationships?
3: I think a lot of college students use dating apps. It's very popular. Tinder is very popular. So is Bumble. I feel like these apps really detract from relationships, especially, like you said, the quality of relationships, because it's like, you know, there's always another choice that's there, so you're not concentrated or focusing on what's right in front of you.
4: I think dating apps are looked more as a source of entertainment than they are actually trying to find your match or whatever.
2: What do you think is the most important quality to have in a relationship?
3: I think honesty and trust, because if there's no trust, you have nothing to build off of. Of course, you need honesty to establish trust, to build trust.
4: Honesty. Regardless of what you're looking for or how shallow you may think it is, I think it's important to be upfront about it.
5: Honesty.
1: I have to say, that was a really fun and interesting interview to conduct. From what I heard, I feel like the college dating experience really depends on the person.
6: I think my perspective from coming from an all-girls school, I'm definitely nervous for the college dating scene, and just being with boys in a classroom in general, it's very nerve-wracking, and it shouldn't be, but it is.
7: I'm hoping that will actually serve us well once we go to college and are in classrooms with boys, because it'll make us more confident.
0: I think definitely my future focus is school, job, being financially stable. I'm not really focused on dating. It's just kind of one of those things that if it falls into place, it falls into place. But if it doesn't, it doesn't.
7: So we've heard about dating in the 21st century from our peers' perspective. But what do our elders have to say about date night in the digital age? Delaney Heller and Jackie Moon have interviewed two teachers from St. Bernadette who will weigh in on how they perceive technology as having changed teen relationships.
8: How would you compare dating from when you were younger to now?
9: When I was younger, we did a lot of going out with groups of friends and everyone talked to each other. Nowadays, everyone texts or FaceTimes or Snapchats. There is not a whole lot of communication going on nowadays, whereas people were face-to-face.
10: The biggest difference and obstacle, I would say, is the phones. When I was a teenager, any phone call was done right in my living room with my whole family listening. Nowadays, my children, when they want to date, it's all texting, and I have to go to their phones to look at it to see what they're doing. In addition, I believe I had these strict rules put upon me by my parents. 16 was the first time I was allowed to go out anywhere where a boy was involved. With my own children, they have gone out numerous times with friends, boys and girls. Not always in the dating scene, but different than what I had.
11: What advice would you give teens today on how to keep their relationships healthy and loving?
9: Realize that there's a whole lot more to life past your teenage years, past high school. There's a whole lot more to look forward to. And don't make your decisions based on what your boyfriend or girlfriend says or does. Do what you think is right for you and what you believe.
10: Put the phone down and have some eye-to-eye contact conversations. Be open and be ready to realize that as teenagers, you are not fully developed emotionally to handle deep, committed 25-year marriage relationships.
7: Have your parents or grandparents told you about what dating was like when they were teenagers?
0: My parents never talk about dating. They talk about dating each other. And my mom always said she never had a boyfriend in high school. My dad totally never talks about it. I don't know what they did in Russia. My parents met at a Thanksgiving dinner when they were adults.
1: Yeah, I have to say that my parents are similar to Zoya's. They don't really talk about dating when they were younger.
6: I have to agree with Annie. My parents, they met in college, and I hear this time and time again from our parents' generation is that they met in college. You never really hear of like the high school sweetheart scenario. Kind of going back to Annie's interview with college dating, it makes me wonder like what's going to happen in college because you hear of so many people meeting their life partners in college.
0: I think you hit a more mature point in college than in high school. I couldn't imagine meeting someone right now and being with them forever. In college, I hope to be a little bit more settled and content with who I am. And I think that's probably why people find their soulmates more in college versus high school or after college, is because they're a little bit more stable in themselves and in their lives.
7: I think it's interesting, too, because I think high school relationships have changed in how serious they are. I know when my grandma was in high school, it was a big deal to go study with somebody. And then she got married right after she graduated high school, whereas our parents' generation mostly met their spouses in college. And now people are talking about how millennials are getting married later and later. So that's a shift.
0: I think there's also definitely less of a pressure to have a family right off the bat. You think about it later, like Grace said, millennials are waiting later and later to get married. But I think they're also seeking financial stability that is not guaranteed to our generation at all. The word student loans freak me out and will probably freak me out until I die.
6: Next, we will hear from Julia about what it's like to date in high school, especially in the technical world of Snapchat streaks and Instagram likes.
12: This is Julia
13: and Tara
12: with Radio C, and today we're talking to Michael from Central and Kara from Oakland about dating. Do you think there's anything wrong with the way that millennials date nowadays?
14: I don't think there's anything wrong with it.
12: If you don't talk in real life, if it's just only over social media or texting, then that could be a problem. Just you need to have some interaction in real life too.
13: Okay, name three qualities that you would like in a boyfriend or a girlfriend.
14: Sense of humor, fun to be around, and comfortable.
12: Sense of humor, probably. Someone I could talk to about anything, who will listen to me, and then loyal.
13: Personally, how would you prefer to be asked out or to ask out someone?
14: Definitely in person.
12: It doesn't really matter how, but just as long as it's in person.
13: Is going out, for example, to the movies or ice skating overrated? And do you prefer to hang out at someone's house?
14: It's not overrated. I prefer to go somewhere.
12: Yeah, I definitely don't think it's overrated. You need that to just like get to know each other and just spend more time together. And you might as well be doing something like fun that you both enjoy.
13: How do you feel about labels? Are they pointless, or at what point should it be necessary to assess your relationship?
14: I don't think they're necessarily pointless, and as soon as possible.
12: I don't think that they're always necessary, but they're nice just to know that you're on the same page.

0: after hearing from Julia, I'd like to hear about what you guys think about the trend of talking before actually labeling a relationship as dating.
1: In my experience, talking has never actually led to dating or anything more than that.
0: I'm going to play the devil's advocate and actually disagree with that, because when I think of talking with someone and I'm texting them every day, that's definitely something that our generation does. I don't think it's something like any of our parents could relate to, our grandparents even. I think that when you do take that initiative to text someone every day, hang out with them, but you don't want to label it as a relationship, that's the first step toward maybe opening a discussion toward being in a serious relationship.
2: On the other hand, if you're close friends with somebody, you might text them every day also. So how do you define what's a close friendship and what's a dating relationship?
3: This is what I've witnessed, is going to like a party and a few days later you see a few pictures pop up on your Instagram of people at the party and you're like, oh, I met that person at that party. We interacted for half a second. I'm going to just follow them. And then that tends to lead to conversation. That's led to friendships for me. I guess the distinction is, where is it talking and where is it friendship? But that Instagram scenario were to happen and I actually hung out with the person afterwards, I think that would be more of a friendship. But if I spent more time texting them than I did hanging out with them, then that would be more talking, at least initially.
0: I also think that when the person you're talking to makes that step in wanting to meet in person, that's when you know, okay, this is going to lead somewhere. And for our generation especially, it's so mind-boggling that we have to make that distinction, like, oh, now we're going to actually meet and talk face-to-face. Maybe our generation needs to do a better job of making that distinction.
3: There is a kind of a lost art of dating. We do this Instagram talking, Snapchat, what are we? Do we have a streak? Do we not? Then we decide to meet in person. And I think that's kind of gross. Something else that comes with dating being a lost art and this whole talking thing is that we are really social as a generation. And I think one thing that comes with talking is the fact that it doesn't tie you down to a person. Dating is really kind of exclusive, going steady. And I'm not sure that I'm comfortable with that because I'm just so social all the time. I'm always talking to people. I'm always talking to new people. I have a hard time keeping up with friendships if the person doesn't remember to text me. I'm constantly moving forward. And I think that's the same for a lot of people.
0: I think that your point of our generation being very social is kind of on the opposite end. Our generation has the tendency to just text someone and not make that initial step of trying to meet for Starbucks or go on and study at the library. I think that because we do have our cell phones to have that conversation and be social, quote unquote, there's a whole new definition of what social is.
2: I agree. I don't know that I would necessarily label our generation as more social than previous generations. I might veer towards the opposite, because I think you lose a degree of authenticity when you're texting. You're able to edit what you write before you send it, so you can have your punctuation just so, or just the right emoji. And when you're meeting in person, you're forced to be more authentic.
1: Also, I feel that everything in our generation just changes so quickly. I feel like that makes people our age afraid of commitment. People can't imagine dating or being in a relationship with the same person for a long time.
3: I agree with that. I think because we are exposed to so much, we fear, it's FOMO. It's the fear of missing out, right? Like, we're scared that there's someone better is going to come along, or someone who you click more with, or someone who has more of the same interests as you. And I don't think we focus as much on an emotional connection with a person. We focus more on, how is this going to look on Instagram? Or how is this going to look when people are talking about it?
0: I agree with Grace's point of authenticity. And I think that this is just my personal preference, but I love it when someone will say, this is great, let's go hang out, let's talk in person. And that's something that I think a lot of people are trying to lean more towards, because when you are looking for a serious relationship, you do want that level of authenticity. But there are certain people who are just like, you know what, I can't get beyond the social media barrier and a technological barrier, which I think our generation really struggles with.
2: And I think once you factor in social media, the pressure builds, because social media projects this image of the perfect life that you have to live up to. And there have been studies that say there's no such thing as the perfect partner, that there's no he's the one or she's the one, that lasting marriages are about adapting to your partner's quirks and learning how to love them in spite of their faults. And so I think once you add in social media, it makes you feel like you should find the one that gives you that sense of FOMO, when in fact, there's not necessarily such a thing as a perfect relationship.
3: That concludes this episode of Radio C on Youth Express, recorded live from Oakland Catholic High School. 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
4: 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This is Gabby Moran, and I'm a junior at Oakland Catholic High School. Joining me is my co-host today, Katie Kinnett, junior Mary Cumston, and sophomores Isabel Schmueler, Josie Kost, and Julia Wingard.
5: Hi, I'm Katie Kinnett, and I'm a sophomore at Oakland Catholic. Today we'll hear from two of our masked stars, Johanna Loughran and Emily Klaitz. We'll also listen to Rosie Farrow discuss her experiences on CMU's Girls of Steel robotics team. But first, we'll hear an interview with Isabel Schmueler and Josie Kost with two of our male history teachers about their experiences teaching in an all-girls Catholic high school.
6: Thanks, Katie. The Oakland Catholic atmosphere would not be the same without the passionate teachers that push us all to strive to do our best, both inside and outside of the classroom. Given that we're also accustomed to our all-female perspectives, we oftentimes forget to consider the male perspective on things. Sometimes we even forget that there are men inside the building. With that, let's listen to our interviews with Mr. Finnegan and Mr. Williams and hear their stories and perspectives from teaching in an all-girls school.
7: How and when did you get involved in the OC community?
8: I was hired in 2007. I was a mid-year replacement, so I didn't really know what was going to happen down the road. I didn't know if I was going to stay here or what was going to open up. But I came in, was really excited to be a part of OC, and then I was hired for the next year and been here ever since, so 07 on.
9: I was actually working in North Carolina. I had been scheduled to come back the next year, and I had been teaching 8th, and I was going to be teaching 6th grade, and I was really dreading it because I'd never done that before. The kids were really little, I wasn't ready for that, and came back up to Pittsburgh for the summer, really hoping that I could find something up here. Saw a post online, Oakland Catholic's hiring, went for it, and Dr. Marsauer and Mrs. Elno interviewed with them, and they hired me.
7: Nice. So what were your first impressions of teaching at an all-girls school?
8: I don't know if it was a first impression, but a first feeling was probably a little bit of fear. Didn't know what to expect coming into an all-girls setting, or even an all-boys setting. I didn't have any experience with single-gender education at all. Went to Catholic grade school, so I knew about that. But as far as all-girls, I was a little apprehensive. I know friends that I would tell were always like, oh, all girls, what's going to happen there? It's, you know, teenage girls everywhere, you know, it's going to be chaos. But came into it, and despite any apprehensions, I learned pretty quick that it's a very normal high school setting. And the idea that it's all girls, I don't know if you can forget about it, but I don't think about it all the time. It's just kind of is what it is, to be kind of cliche, but that's kind of the way I feel about it.
9: I was totally scared out of my mind. I think the first year I was like afraid of my students. And I went to a public school, it was co-ed. I had no idea what this was going to be like. And one of the things that Mr. Finnegan had actually prepared me for was just the sound. It sounds different than a co-ed school. It's like higher pitched, and it'll just be loud, And I tried to explain that to my sister, and she just didn't get it. She's like, yeah, it couldn't be any louder. And I said, think of it this way. You go to a sleepover with like all of your best friends, and it's just your best friends. And you don't have to worry about embarrassing yourself or being with anyone else. Are you going to act differently? Are you going to be louder? Are you going to say just more stuff that's on your mind? And she's like, yeah, that does make sense. And I think that's kind of what this place is. And I think it looks like you guys are having fun and you enjoy it. And to me, that was kind of a new idea, that everyone was just kind of being themselves a little bit more.
8: Just reminds me of something. When I started, I was, like I said, I was a mid-year replacement, and about a month into my time here was Spirit Week. And I had no idea of what that was. You know, they used the word. I didn't know Spirit Week. No context whatsoever. Brand new teacher, my first real teaching job. And I remember walking into that gym, and the sound is what triggered that. The sound in there, any pep rally, you got a lot of sound going, but it was a different kind of sound.
9: Pure intensity.
8: Yeah.
9: Intensity. Like entering the Coliseum, if you could. You know, go back in time.
8: You got Coliseum, Lord of the Flies. You know, pull in some analogies. It was intense. I think that was my first true OC experience.
7: Do you like teaching at an all-girls school?
8: Most definitely, yes. Kind of like I said before, I lose sight sometimes of the fact that it is an all-girls school. It's just a really good school is what it comes down to. You know, you have wonderful teachers, you know, people that I've gotten to know over the years, and really creative, interested students that have curiosity and enthusiasm about it. It's exciting being in the all-girls setting because I think it gives opportunities that may not be there in a co-ed institution, because every position, every leadership opportunity, everything is going to be held by girls because there's no other alternative. But I think that gives such a great opportunity for experience and, you know, the next step moving forward. I can't imagine any other place right now in terms of where I would be.
9: On a day-to-day basis, when I'm in class, I'd never thought, I'm at an all-girls school. This is an all-girls school. That just doesn't, like, really cross your mind. I think the only time that it did was going to the freshman retreat, religious retreat, and looking out and realizing that I was the only male in a room of 120 people. And that just kind of struck me as strange. But like Mr. Finnegan said, just all of the opportunities that you guys have here, it's such a great place. I think you're all way more confident than my experiences at a co-ed larger school. This is a wonderful place for that.
7: So what's been, like, your funniest moment teaching here?
8: I can think of a couple things that were pretty humorous. But it's not really a moment here, but the first thing I can think of is just the fact that, you know, Mr. Williams says he had a moment where he was the only male in the room. I feel like that's my life right now because I have two daughters and my wife at home. I come to work and I'm, you know, surrounded by female students all the time, and mostly female teachers. I find that just kind of funny generally, but maybe the funniest moment that I can remember specifically was when my second daughter was born. I was waiting for the call to come, and I knew it was going to come sometime during the day. I was here in my classroom teaching about World War I, and my cell phone rings, and the class got really anxious because they knew the call might come, and I take it, and my wife is saying, yeah, you better come right now. You know, baby's gonna come. And the class, I guess, could tell that that's what was going on. They let out this shriek, and the funny part is that the room next door, Mr. D's room, heard their shriek and then shrieked themselves, and like they were communicating via scream somehow that the baby was coming. I'll remember that forever. And then I just ran out of the room. I don't even know who taught my class the rest of the day. I hope those kids got home all right. But yeah, that was a pretty great moment.
9: So during Spirit Week, when we were at the talent show this year, and I remember someone, and I don't remember who it was, just let out this, like, low pitch, almost guttural, like, just yelled it up at the stage, whoever was up on stage, and thinking, that's amazing. Where else would, you know, someone feel comfortable enough to just up at the stage?
8: You can truly be yourself.
9: Yeah. I think that was... For me, yeah.
7: Has teaching at an all-girls school, like, changed your perspective on just, like, life or anything?
8: Just giving young people the opportunity to pursue what they want and be whatever they want. I take it personally now because, you know, seeing my two girls at home who are, you know, the oldest one's about to start kindergarten and the little one is, you know, doing her thing. Just seeing the path that they're on and knowing that there are avenues for them to pursue whatever they want and, you know, go after their dreams in that way. I think that's one of the best things about this place, is that opportunity.
9: So all this stuff that people have been talking about, the gender wage gap and all of these things, I think places like this help with that. Improving your opportunities, getting you interested in sciences, engineering, things like that. I think that's important.
6: So it was really nice getting to hear Mr. Finnegan and Mr. Williams talk about their experiences at Oakland. It was really funny, too, just to hear, like, the young guys, like, talking about being in an all-girls school, because I'm sure it's overwhelming at first, but it was nice to hear what they had to say, because I think a lot of us get the impression that, like, boys are terrible and that, you know, we aren't around boys enough to know their perspectives, and it was really nice to be reassured by Mr. Finnegan and Mr. Williams that guys aren't that bad.
10: Okay, so I personally really liked Mr. Finnegan's story about when, you know, his first daughter was being born and everybody like erupted into screaming and yelling and excitement, because I think it really captures the atmosphere of Oakland Catholic, because we're just such a, I guess, supportive community, and everybody's just, you know, so excited all the time. It's just, it's really great.
11: Listening to Mr. Finnegan and Mr. Williams' stories were pretty amusing, but they also provided us with a new perspective, just like the Oakland Catholic and Central Catholic MASC production of Fame. Let's hear from Julia about her experience with MASC the past couple of weeks.
12: Oakland Catholic recently performed the amazing musical Fame, along with Central Catholic. The show was set in New York City in the 80s and is centered around students in a performing arts school. The cast and crew worked very hard, and today we have two members of the cast with us. Johanna Lochran, who played Carmen Diaz, an actress struggling to become famous, and Emily Kleitz, a featured dancer.
13: So today we're just going to ask you guys a few questions about the show and about MASC in general. So after extensive preparation for the show, how do you feel now that it's all said and done?
14: Now that it's over, I'm very sad because now I just go home and watch Netflix a lot. And like, I still do the dance moves in the mirror, but I'm very happy it happened.
15: Yeah, I'm proud that we pulled it off. And I thought it turned out really well, but it's weird not to stay after school anymore. And I do go home and I just kind of like sit there and I'm like, what do I do now? And I still run the dances by myself.
12: So when you're with each other so much, like every day after school for like hours, do you form a concrete bond or do you like get on each other's nerves after a while?
15: I think there's a concrete bond, mm-hmm. especially when putting on a show, you have to work well together. Mm-hmm. And I think everyone in MASC really does.
14: Yeah, you meet a lot of new people, yeah. And I've never gotten annoyed with anyone in the cast, and we're a MASC family, and I know I can talk to anyone in the cast or crew.
13: Do you have any advice for anyone who wants to audition and join MASC in the future?
14: Yeah, definitely know the audition music yeah. and be comfortable singing in front of other people and talking in front of other yeah. people especially.
15: And realize the time commitment that it is mm-hmm. and the practices after school.
12: Yes. Okay, so what was your favorite thing about MASC or just Fame in general?
14: My favorite thing about Fame was definitely the dancing, specifically dancing on the sidewalk, because the audience was just so involved and they looked like they had such a great time, so it made you really feel proud of what you were doing.
15: Yeah, I thought the dancing in Fame was so much fun. When we did There She Goes in Fame, that number was a lot of fun, and definitely dancing on the sidewalk. The audience just like cheered in the middle of it, and it was great to hear them.
13: In a dream world, what show would you like to perform? Like, what would you like to see on the stage?
14: The show I would like to do maybe in the future, or even if I'm not there and see it done at MASC, I would like West Side Story, because it's a lot of dancing, and I know that we have a lot of great dancers, so we could pull it off, I think.
15: I think Legally Blonde would be a lot of fun to do. And I just think that would be really cool to see.
12: When the audience is watching the show, obviously all we see is the final performance, like the final production. But what happens behind the scenes that's like interesting or we don't know about?
14: Well, when we're getting ready before to go on, a lot of us are getting in character. And one of our cast members would always do breathing exercises and really find himself before the show, like a half hour before the show.
15: He does a lot of stretches. Mm-hmm. You just see him like in the middle of yes. like our senior speeches or whatever. Mm-hmm. He'll be just stretching.
14: We also get a lot of notes before each performance. And we get a lot of notes leading up to each performance. And there's so much information they tell us that we have to retain and remember.
15: Yeah, things we have to fix. Whenever we're doing our hair and makeup, it's really crowded, but it's like a lot of fun because somebody's playing music, and so we're all getting really like pumped up for the show.
14: And the show, we especially played a lot of 80s music to really find ourselves, like find our character.
15: And the characters. We lip sync to other people's songs.
14: Yes, while other songs are going on, we're always lip syncing and making up our own moves with each other. And I think it really brings us closer together.
15: Yeah, that's a lot of fun.
14: A lot of people also got asked to prom.
15: Oh, there were a lot of promposals.
14: Like, I got asked to prom, and my one friend who asked me did it by doing a little tap dance from Singing in the Rain, and then at the end, he had an umbrella that said prom, question mark, so I thought that was really nice.
15: That was really cute.
14: I said yes.
15: She said yes, yeah. That was really nice. Yeah, there were a lot of promposals this year.
14: A ton.
12: So obviously, when you're performing, a lot of people get scared. How do you guys deal with stage fright?
14: We try to calm each other down. Like, usually we'll tell people or tell our friends, and they'll, like, we usually say a lot of prayers, too, before going on.
15: Yeah, we always say a lot of prayers.
14: Yes, always. And we pray as a cast and drink lots of water. That really always calms me down when I'm getting stressed.
15: Like, even if you were to mess up, even if it was just something little, like a friend would be like, nobody noticed. Like, you covered it up or you played it off.
14: They help you through it.
15: Yeah.

0: as you can hear in the interview, the cast and crew worked really, really hard to put on an amazing show. I and Julia are both part of stage crew, and I was on sound for the show, which means I was in charge of making sure everyone had their mics on and their mics were working. And Julia was on props, so she made sure that everything went smoothly behind the scenes. We watched about 2 weeks worth of rehearsals before the actual show, so I think that watching it at the end all come together, I think that the actors and actresses put on an amazing show, and I really can't wait to see what they have in store for next year.
1: Yeah, just to build off what Katie said about having an truly amazing show, I think just being in the audience was really fun to see my classmates, and just their talent on the stage is just amazing because I'm so used to seeing girls in school and I have no idea that they have such amazing talent on stage. Like, I see Johanna in chem and she's like amazing at chemistry, but then I see her on the stage and she's 10 times better at singing and dancing than chemistry, and just like owning the stage and being able to see like all my friends really express themselves and just like show what they've got is really cool.
0: Thank you, Isabel. MASC is one of the many ways for our talented students here at Oakland Catholic to perform in collaboration with our brother school, Central Catholic. All of the girls involved in MASC are extremely talented, and we'd like to congratulate them on an amazing show, and we look forward to more in the future.
2: So next, we're going to hear an interview done by Radio C correspondent and co-host Mara Sheedy, and she had the chance to sit down and talk with Peyton Condis and Courtney Coghill about their experiences swimming at States at Bucknell University recently.
3: Hi, this is Mara Sheedy, and today I have two senior state swimmers with me. This is Peyton Condis and Courtney Coghill.
4: Hi, my name is Peyton, and I do breaststroke and IM.
5: This is Courtney, and I too do breaststroke and IM, but I've dabbled in the...
4: You've dabbled in the fly.
5: In the free, you know, pretty much anything except for backstroke.
3: Wow.
5: Breaststroke is only backstroke.
4: You're right.
3: So both of you guys practice a lot in advance for these kinds of things. How much do you swim during the year?
4: Yikes.
5: Literally every day, except for Sundays, which, yeah, you know, we usually do, like, training or some sort of, like, dry land exercise, so there's not really any breaks.
4: Yeah.
5: Also, we get a week break. Usually swimmers get a week break in, like, August and May, so, like, yeah, 2 weeks out of the
3: year. 2 weeks a year,
4: yeah. Wow. Solid, yeah. And then in the summer, we usually do doubles, so 3 or 4 times a week. So then there's 2 practices a day, and that's
5: two
4: also...
5: Hours each.
3: So is it all worth it to be state swimmers?
5: Yeah.
4: Yeah.
3: And you two both are taking your talents on to college next year, I understand.
4: Yes.
3: Do you want to tell the audience where you're going?
4: Go ahead, you can go.
5: I will be attending GW in the fall. I love the coaches there. Hopefully I'll get to swim. The team that I'm on now is kind of small and we don't really get to do relays and such, so I hope that I get to do a lot more and do more breaststroke there too. So
4: I'm going to Houston and I'm really excited because it's going to be completely different from anything I've ever been through in my whole life. So it's going to be a good experience for me to like grow, and it's going to be tough competition-wise. I know they have a few good breaststrokers, and then I think there's 1 or 2, maybe 3 IMers coming in with me, so
3: wow,
4: it'll be a good chance to push myself more.
3: I'm sure you guys will do great. So back to States. So how big of a deal is States for those of people who don't know? Can you tell us a little bit about like the qualifications and just like the type of competition there?
5: So let me just say that Whippeels is the most intense thing I've been to in my whole life.
4: Yes.
5: Before we talk about States. Compared to States, Whippeels is way more intense.
4: Yeah.
3: Really?
5: It's likened to the NCAAs.
4: Yeah, because our area is so good that you have to go all out for Whippeels.
5: Yeah.
4: Or you're not making it to States because you, I think, is it top 2 go to States in the
5: top
4: individuals
5: five,
4: and top 3 in the relays?
5: Mm-hmm.
4: And then the rest is just time qualifications, so they look at everyone else from the other parts of the state. And it's just whoever has the best time gets to go.
5: And, like, for people like me who I came in, like, 4th in the one event, so it was pretty likely that I went to States with the other one in the breaststroke. It was pretty close. You have to always, like, watch the times and stuff and see, like, I don't know, Peyton has done really well, so, like, I don't think she's ever had to worry about making it, but, like, for me, it's really nerve-wracking just, like, following the website and watching, like, yeah. Oh my god, will I make it? Mm-hmm. Luckily, I made it all 4 years, so.
3: Wow. Yeah. Yeah, both of you have made it all 4 years. That's really an accomplishment. Yeah. So, how do you guys end up doing it, States? The whole team. So, there was five of you who went to States, right?
4: Yeah, we had five. Kat, Sarah, Bridget, Courtney, and I.
5: Mm-hmm. Yeah, and our first relay did really well. We came in sixth in the state, which is really awesome, especially for AAA. Mm-hmm. And then individually, I didn't do as well as I'd hoped. I was sixth, so that was fun. It's really hard to come back from Whoopfields afterwards because we do tapering,
3: yeah.
5: Which
3: yeah.
5: is like you lessen your yardage and like increase your intensity, so... Yeah, it's a really hard time period to, like, get yourself back up and back into shape.
4: Yeah, and we had less time this year than we usually do. We had, like, a little bit, like, over a week before we left for States right after Whoops, and that's just not enough time to do anything, really.
5: You're, like, so out of shape, you're like, wow. Yeah.
3: I think, though, you guys still definitely had a lot of accomplishments coming in,
5: yeah,
3: the
5: yeah,
3: high
5: I
3: place that
5: so.
3: You did, so.
4: Yeah, it was good.
5: I was happy
4: it was
5: with
4: good.
5: It in the end. Yeah. It was fun.
3: So to wrap this up, do you guys have any final words on your last swimming season in your high school career or any last fun things you'd like to share or what you're looking forward to?
4: I'll share something. It was really sad
5: yeah.
4: because
3: I'm sure.
4: It's just like it feels like we've been doing this forever and now all of a sudden it's just over, but it was such a great experience. Like there were some times throughout the high school season that I didn't know if I was going to come back and do it or not. Because when you're juggling high school and club swimming, it's really difficult sometimes. Mm-hmm. You're going in between practices, you have meets 2 times a week, and it just gets really, really hard. But it was all worth it, and I know one of my favorite moments from States this year was getting my medal from Courtney.
5: Yeah.
4: Because we've been swimming together since we were, like, 10.
5: Yeah.
4: And I used to look up to Courtney when she was... We were younger. She was so much better than me.
5: Oh my
4: gosh.
5: And I
4: would be like, Mom, I just want to be her.
5: Oh my,
4: right now.
5: What?
4: Yeah.
5: No.
3: The
5: yeah.
3: truth comes out when I was
4: so,
3: radio.
4: I was like, awed by you.
5: I'm gonna cry right now.
4: Like, legitimately.
5: Oh my god.
4: So it was
5: even
4: awesome.
5: When I fell off the blocks and stuff.
4: Yeah.
5: That was bad.
4: So it was awesome to be able to get my medal from this girl right here
5: yeah.
4: who's been with me through all of swimming
5: yeah.
4: pretty much.
3: Courtney, any last words?
5: Yeah, I mean, since freshman year when we had Jim Skirball as a coach, freshman and sophomore year, just, like, the difference with Jim and Mercy, like, there's such a stark difference for me, at least. Mercy really, really tries to incorporate everyone on the team, and I love that she makes everyone feel like they're wanted, and as a suggestion to the swimmers, like the younger swimmers and people who want to join, I would just say, just do it. It's an amazing experience, even if you're not as talented as you think you are, Mercy will really, like, shape you into, like, a better swimmer and a better person.
4: Yeah, if anything, you meet great people on the team,
5: yeah,
4: so it's
5: awesome.
4: Worth it, no matter what.
5: Definitely.
3: Great. Well, thank you guys so much.
5: Thank
3: so, again,
5: you.
3: That
4: thank
3: was
4: you.
3: Courtney and Peyton, and thanks, guys.
0: We have many talented students at Oakland Catholic. Some are athletes like Courtney and Peyton, but a lot are interested in other STEM-rooted activities like Rosie Farrow, who is involved with the Girls of Steel robotics team through CMU.
6: Not only does Oakland Catholic have amazing athletic achievements, but we also have huge successes in our various academic clubs, one being the Girls of Steel robotics team, which is sponsored by Carnegie Mellon University. Rosie Farrow, an Oakland Catholic sophomore, has quite a lot of experience with the Girls of Steel Club, and today she will give us a few insights into the recent happenings of the team. I've heard that the Girls of Steel robotics team has been very successful lately. What do you do for the club?
7: It's run through CMU, and on the team, I work as a programmer, and I'm also the strategist, which means I help develop strategies, and it also means I'm on the drive team, which is a sub-team of girls who have extra meetings and actually handle the robotic competitions.
6: Can you give us an explanation about how the Girls of Steel competition works?
7: For the competition, we play a game with 2 other teams called our alliance. There's also an opposing alliance for a total of 6 robots on the field at once. For quarterfinals and all the following rounds, the top 8 teams get to pick lower-ranking teams to be in their alliance. So, at the Pittsburgh Regional, we were ranked 24th out of 52 teams and chosen for the 8th place alliance. We also won the Entrepreneurship Award, which is pretty prestigious. At the Queen City Regional in Cincinnati, Ohio, we ranked 12th out of 56 teams, which is really good. Then, during Alliance selection, a few of the top 8 teams chose other teams that were in the top 8, and when that happens, lower teams move up into the other spots for Alliance selection. Even though we had placed 12th during qualification rounds, we ended up being the captains of the 8th place Alliance, which meant we got to choose the two other teams we would be working with. Since I'm the strategist, part of my job is to go up onto the field and choose the other teams. So it was actually me who made a few last-minute decisions to choose which teams we were going to be with. Of course, I wasn't completely cut off from my teammates, so I was texting some other girls who were up in the stands for their input. However, I ended up choosing teams 2016, the Monkey Wrenches, from Ewing, New Jersey, and team 5811, the Bonds, from Dayton, Ohio. It was also at Queen City Regional that we won the Engineering Inspiration Award, which means that we qualify for championships, and that our entry fee for championships is being paid for by NASA.
8: That's really interesting. So what was your specific project?
7: So for the competition, there were a set of defenses that a robot has to cross, and then we also transport these...
9: Wow, you're up early. Thanks for choosing to listen to Youth Express. This next segment is just for you.
7: Boulders, but they're actually just balls. And we have to transport them over into the courtyard, which is just crossing the defenses. And then we have to shoot the balls into either a low goal or a high goal. So our robot specifically shoots into the low goal, although we are working for a high goal shooter, which may or may not be ready for championships. It's a work in progress. We're getting there. Overall, it's really fun, and I love it. So
8: that's great. So how many hours did you spend on the project?
7: We had to spend 10 hours a week during build season, and then we have to spend 3.5 hours a week during competition season.
8: So what is it about Girls of Steel that sets it apart from your other activities?
7: Honestly, I would have to say that Girls of Steel is the highlight of my day. We work very fluidly as a team, and although we face a few bumps in the road every now and then, as any organization does, we still persevere and we do a really good job of encouraging girls to pursue STEM careers. However, I would like to add that we're definitely not doing this alone, and that we have many great mentors who help us to stay safe and make sure that we do everything correctly. Our mentors all help us to remember that we are a team, and that we do need to work together and be kind to one another. Overall, the mentors are great, the other girls are great, and our mission is great. I think that's why I love it so much.
8: I'm just curious, how did you initially become interested in the STEM fields?
7: My older sister, Maggie, actually inspired my love of STEM. She's super smart, and when she was in high school, she was on a robotics team, and I thought that that was really cool. I loved hearing stories about what she was doing with her team, and what their robot looked like, and how everything worked. She ended up being a technical writer, which is in a STEM field, and she inspires me every day to keep up my interest in STEM.
8: So do you think that being on the team has provided you with any skills or tools that can be applied in everyday activities?
7: I think one of the main skills Girls of Steel has given me is confidence. I'm so proud of everything we've accomplished as a team, and it is really empowering to know that not only am I getting support at home, I'm being supported here at Oakland Catholic and on the team itself. I've learned so much about other people, especially since there are girls from all over Pittsburgh on our team. Some of my best friends go to all different schools, so it's interesting to see that we can all cooperate, even though we all come from different backgrounds. My closest friends are students at the Ellis School, which isn't too different from my all-girls experience here at Oakland, Penn Hills High School, Plum High School, and even a few girls are homeschooled. Meeting and being so close with all these other girls has really given me a lot of insight into the world, because not everyone I'll meet in the future will have come from an all-girls high school like I have. I've also learned a lot about gracious professionalism and cooperative competition, or as we call it at Robotics, cooperation. I've learned a lot about handling any sort of criticism we may face gracefully and professionally. And remembering that, although it is a competition, we still do have to cooperate with the other teams in our alliance. I think that all of these skills are applicable in everyday life, and I'm glad I've had the chance to learn them.
8: Thank you. I think that's very insightful. How do you think your work with Girls of Steel has influenced your goals, and how has it heightened your passion for robotics?
7: Girls of Steel has definitely just made me more passionate for robotics. I've always been passionate, and I had done First Lego League from 4th to 8th grade. I always loved doing it, but when I got to be on Girls of Steel, I think that it's really just encouraged me to succeed and prove that girls do belong in STEM and that we are necessary and important. As Rosie the Riveter would say, we can do it.
8: Thank you for that reference. Would you encourage Oakland Catholic students in the future to join the Girls of Steel robotics team?
7: Absolutely. Encouraging girls to follow their passion for STEM is super important, and I will always support other Oakland girls, any girls, really, to follow their dreams and pursue a career in STEM, because girls are smart enough, and we are good enough, and we are strong enough. There's too much discouragement in today's society when we need to be empowering girls. Anything anybody else could do, a girl can do. That's why I would encourage girls to join the team. Not only is it a great way to make friends, have fun, and do something that's actually interesting, you also have a chance to learn and empower yourself and prove to the world that not only are you good enough, but every single girl is good enough. Any little girl who might want to figure out how her favorite video game was built can be encouraged by seeing other girls who design and build video games, and then she can pursue her own dream of designing and building video games. When little girls come up to us to see our robot and they tell us that they think we're cool, that's the best feeling in the world. They're going to want to pursue STEM careers because they've seen girls succeed at STEM before and do great things. I'd encourage any Oakland girl to join the team because it's such a great opportunity and you can really make an impact on someone's life.
6: Rosie actually does tech work for the podcast, so I'd like to thank her for taking the time to talk to us today.
0: In the same way that Rosie is involved in STEM, our entire school has become more technology-based since the introduction of Mission Forward last year, when we all got MacBooks. Today we're going to have a roundtable discussion about Mission Forward and the presence of technology at Oakland Catholic. Every single student and teacher at Oakland Catholic has a MacBook. So I'm going to talk about the in-class experience with the MacBooks. It's definitely a lot different from grade school when everything that you took notes on was in your notebook, everything that you turned in was on paper. Now at Oakland, every single thing we do, except for maybe math class, is on our MacBooks. Everything we turn in is turned in virtually. A lot of teachers have projectors or smart boards in their room, so they go through PowerPoint presentations on their computer, and a lot of

0: And now take classes such as AP Computer Science, programming a mobile device, and you know that starts next year and everything. So I think that getting these computers was really a big step for the Oakland Catholic community. Not only does it help inside of the classroom, but it also does have a lot of benefits outside of the classroom too, because for example, this year was the first year that Oakland Catholic has taken part in the Data Jam competition, which is where groups come together and they pick a problem, probably a Pittsburgh-related problem, and they use big data to analyze that problem, and they come up with a solution. It's very similar to a science fair project, but the main focus on this one is data science and data analytics. I'm part of that club, and the computers have really given us a huge benefit. We're able to use them to, of course, analyze the data and sort it out, and it's really, they've really contributed to our success in that club so far.
1: So actually, just today, I had a conversation with Mrs. Kasnick, our president at Oakland Catholic, and we were able to discuss how Oakland Catholic, given that one of our key principles is fostering the growth of all aspects of a person, balance is something that is so important to our community. And she was telling me about a potential idea for something maybe next year where we would completely go tech-free for an entire day. Now, of course, this would have exceptions, you know, emergencies and administrative purposes. But it's something interesting to keep in mind because I would say that mostly the Oakland Catholic community is dependent on our computers. And it would be just such a different experience to walk away from all of that for one day. So what are your thoughts on having a tech-free day?
0: Yeah, in all honesty, the time it took to adapt to the computers, we adapted really quickly. And having a tech-free day, I think it would be different for us because, of course, we're not used to having a day without technology anymore.
2: Yeah, we're very dependent on our computers. And because, like Katie said before, a lot of our classwork is dependent on computers and we need them. But I think there are a lot of times when, like, do you really need to be on your laptop when you're, like, doing math problems? Or do you really need to be on your laptop when you're, like, trying to write French sentences? Like, stuff like that where it's good to put your laptop down and just be focused on what you're doing. And I think that having a tech-free day would actually really benefit. You know, the world does revolve around technology, but it also revolves around a lot of other things that don't include that. So I think that'd be a great thing for Oakland.
0: Yeah, I definitely think, you know, having a tech-free day would help people become less distracted. And, you know, it would really be great for fostering discussion in classes, especially classes that are discussion-based. Sometimes I find in those classes, you know, people are on their computers taking notes when the teacher really wants to just have, like, an open discussion. You know, shutting off the computer for a day would really help with that.
1: Great thoughts, and, I mean, hopefully that's something that's in the cards for next year. Our mission forward so far has been a phenomenal success, and I think that every single person within Oakland has seen the benefit of having it, so hopefully next year it'll continue to grow, to excel, and we'll see the benefit of using technology and also stepping away from it for a little bit. That concludes this episode of Radio C on Youth Express, recorded live from the Saturday Light Brigade studios. 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
5: This is Carrie Menino, age 17, from Winchester Thurston High School. I'm standing in front of the Children's Museum on the north side of Pittsburgh in front of the art installation Cloud Arbor. The title of my poem is Bucket List. This piece deals a lot with water and nature, so I wanted to have a space that had a lot of nature noises, but also was very urban and had the white noise of cars and buses behind as well. Bucket List.

0: the well-water tongue taste tickling across my trachea, touching floating cold ice like fish legs before dawn, the way Eve grabbed an apple for sex, for greed, for knowledge. We oft forget, but she was pieces of Adam, misogynist and missing ribs, the latter spiraling to heaven. Eden wasn't, mind you, perhaps base camp, daycare, testing like God on us, but you don't fail. I wish you would sometimes. I lick the phantom backs of blue ring eyes and cough of alchemy, swallowed bits of broken love, of Eve, the mother of all things bent and beautiful, irreplaceable and torn, of us. My fingers twisting hair, catching in a smile without wires, snaking deeper down the rungs, crawling towards the apple, running from the fear of isolation.
1: The Saturday Light Brigade, and if you have been waiting for great poetry, I mean great poetry, that moment is finally here during our Youth Expression Showcase. I've got 8 poets here with me, and there are also 8 honored poets. Environmental Charter School had a poetry slam recently, and these are second grade poetry slam winners, and I'm so proud of each of them. We're going to meet each of them. We'll go all the way around so you get comfortable with talking in our microphones. Then, for those of you who wish, we're going to hear your poems. I'm going to ask, we have a lot of parents here. Can you hear us okay out in the studio? Great, they're out in the theater. So let's meet everybody, and we'll just have you say your first name, how old you are, and if you have any shout-outs, any hellos you would like to give to anybody. And, well, it's interesting. You've kind of sat almost in alphabetical order. Almost in alphabetical order. We're not going to take time to do that now, but we're going to begin with Anastasia. Would you like to tell us how old you, well, your name and how old you are, and any shout-outs?
2: I'm 8.
1: And would you like to say hello to anybody who might be listening or anybody who brought you here today? Well, it's nice to meet you. What do you like to do for fun?
2: I like to read.
1: That's a great thing to do for fun. Let's meet who's sitting next to you. We'll pivot this microphone over. What's your name?
3: Cordelia.
1: And how old are you?
3: 7.
1: Would you like to give any shout-outs to anyone? And what do you like to do for fun?
3: Run.
1: Excellent. We were just talking about the marathon coming up. Let's meet who's next to you. Hello.
4: Hi, my name is Natalie, and I'm 7 years old.
1: Any shout-outs?
4: My brother Leo and my mom and my dad.
1: Excellent. And let's see who's next to you.
5: Hello, my name is Sophia. I am 7, and my birthday is going to be in 1 month, and I have a shout-out for my friend Crosby, who is going to be listening to all of the poets on the radio.
1: How nice. I'm so glad that Crosby is going to be doing that. Is Crosby older or younger than you?
5: She's a tiny bit older than me.
1: Same school?
5: Same school.
1: Well,
5: she's
1: that's
5: in
1: great.
5: Art class.
1: And a happy early birthday. Thanks for letting us know. Let's see who this is. Come on up closer to the microphone.
6: My name is Marcus, and I am 8 years old. And I want to give a shout out to my mom and my dad that lives in Texas, and my little sister, my nana, and my two grandmas.
1: Excellent. Well, nice to meet you, Marcus. And by the way, if you were keeping track, with Natalie, we lost our alphabetical order, you know, string that I said we were going to do. I knew we were eventually going to use it or lose it. But Molly is right after Marcus alphabetically. Hi.
7: Hi, I'm Molly, and I'm 7.
1: And would you like to give a shout-out to anybody?
7: My great-grandma.
1: How nice. Does she live in Pittsburgh?
7: Yeah.
1: Well, that's great. And let's see who we have sitting next to you. We'll just move that microphone over a little bit. Hello.
8: Hello.
1: And what's your name?
8: My name is Aviv, and I don't really have any favorite thing to do for fun. I don't really have a favorite.
1: I see you've got a communication studies shirt on. It's a nice shirt. Were you involved in something where you got that shirt?
8: No.
1: Maybe a gift.
8: I just got it, yeah.
1: Do you want to say hi to anybody?
8: No, not really.
1: Okay, well, thanks, Aviv. And then she told me her name was Anna, but I've got inside information here. Is it Anna Jean? No. Oh, where's Anna Jean?
9: Here.
1: Oh.
9: My nickname's Anna Jean.
1: Your nickname's Anna Jean. Okay, well, Anna Jean, Uncle Ross is listening in Charlottesville, Virginia, and he says, I can't wait to hear your poem. Listening to it on the radio is very exciting. Uncle Ross and Aunt Whitney. So let's talk to this Anna, and hi, how old are you? Tell me about yourself.
10: Hi, my name is Anna. I am 8 years old, and I want to give a shout-out to my grandma, my mom, my dad, and my little brother, Nicholas.
1: Can you tell me a little bit about what it is? This is Natalie.
11: It's when a lot of different kids or grown-ups, they come together and they read poems that they made.
1: Anybody have anything to add about what happens? Is there an audience? Anastasia or Anna Jean?
12: There is an audience, and when I went up, you usually have a microphone, and it's really fun.
1: Do you hold the microphone when you go up, or do you stand in front of it?
12: I stood in front of the microphone.
1: Who was nervous? Was anybody nervous doing it? Everybody's hand went up. Aviv, how did you feel less nervous after you finished, or what was it like?
8: I felt a little less nervous, but I still felt nervous.
1: Did anybody try to memorize their poem? Looks like just about everybody, not you, Marcus, you did yours from a piece of paper.
13: No.
1: No? Did you memorize it? Excellent.
13: Yeah.
1: What was it like to be in front of an audience and share your poem? I saw Sophia put her hand up right away.
5: It was exciting, but it was really scary, too.
1: How bad? Was it scary because you were sharing? Well, why was it scary?
5: Because it was just you in front of a lot of students, and grown-ups, and it was just really fun.
1: Would it have been easier if you were reading something somebody else wrote, like something from a book?
5: Maybe.
1: Because I think it's sometimes hard to read something you wrote. I'm really proud of you. Because when you read something very personal like that, that's a lot to do. Can somebody tell me how you wrote your poems, what your process was for writing them? I see that Molly put her hand up right away. Let's get a microphone over to you so I can hear your voice. Molly, tell me about the process of poetry writing.
14: Like things that happened to me in the past or like memories I had.
1: So you made a list of those, and I think Cordelia has some information, too. Go ahead, Cordelia.
15: We started out as a class, and then we made different kinds of poems, and so we had to pick just one, and then we checked with cops a lot.
1: And who can tell me what, now you're listening, and you just heard Cordelia say, we checked with cops when we wrote our poems. Now, I happen to know that they don't mean police officers. Marcus, can you tell me in your purple microphone there what cops means?
6: It means check your capitalization and organization and punctuations in your spelling.
1: Is that right? Did he get them all? So that's a good way to check over your work. Does anybody else have any comments about the process? And then we're going to hear your poems. Any other comments about how you did it? Well, I can't wait to hear them. Before you read, let me tell you that Ms. K wrote to say yay for all of you. I am so proud of you. Who's Ms. K? Can anybody tell us? Go ahead.
16: Me?
1: Yeah, go ahead, Sophia.
5: Miss K is our teacher, and her last name is actually Miss Kurichko.
1: And also, Susan wrote, she's listening in Baldhead Island, North Carolina, Cape Fear. She's addicted to poetry. She has so much anticipation, and she can't wait to hear your poems, which is terrific. So if you're just joining us, we have second graders from Environmental Charter School. Mr. Burke also wrote, you all know Mr. Burke, and he's very proud of you and the poems you've done. Shall we go in the same? Does anybody really want to go first? Okay, so why don't we start with Anastasia, because I saw your hand go up first. And I'm just going to ask you if there's a title to your poem, you know, say the name of it. Well, you've all performed before, so we'll just do it. Go ahead, Anastasia.
12: Well, my poem is called Butterflies, and actually I have motions to it for 5 of the lines. And I have 6 lines in it. And I'm going to tell you the motions. For the first line, I cut my hands into a flower shape. For the second line, I put one hand down and one hand up to make like a tower shape. For the third line, I...
1: So, cup... tower.
12: I make my hands like they're flying, like I'm flying. And for the fourth line, I point upwards with both my pointer fingers. And for the fifth line, I make my fingers into a diamond shape and put them all around.
1: That sounds great. Well, let's hear your poem, Anastasia.
12: Beat that

0: That's beautiful. It's like a song, too. Mm-hmm. I like it. Very good. Congratulations. And why don't we, Cordelia, would you like to go next? Are you ready?
1: No.
0: Are you not ready? Okay, let's go to Natalie, and we'll come back. Natalie, let's make sure that microphone is right in front of you. You can move it over a little bit, and you're all set. You can introduce any introduction you need to give. Go ahead.
1: My poem is called Wolf Cave. Warm and sun shining outside a cold, dark gray cave, it comes out and prowls.
0: Beautiful. Can you do that again? I know I just wanted to hear it one more time.
1: Warm and sun shining outside a cold, dark gray cave, it comes out and prowls.
0: That was really very nice. Is that haiku? I wanted to count the syllables.
1: Yeah.
0: That's why I asked you to do them again. 5, 7, and 5. Very good. Now, I know Sophia had her hand up, so let's go to Sophia next for her poem. And then I'd like to come back to you, Cordelia, so we can have you give yours, too. Go ahead.
2: My poem is called Statue of Liberty, and my friend Crosby helped me write this one. I give freedom to all. I was a gift from France. I have big shoes. Immigrants give me a chance. The 7 points on my crown are not supposed to face the ground. They mean the seas and continents, too. I give freedom to all of you.
0: That's very, very nice. And it's hard to write with another person. How did you and Crosby collaborate?
2: I gave her the facts, and we both put it into a rhyme, and she wrote it down.
0: That's great. Let's go to Cordelia next and learn about her poem. We can use this red microphone, and I can't wait to hear what you wrote. It looks like your poem's a little longer, too. Tell us about it.
3: Well, my poem is called Cotton Candy. Oh, cotton candy. So sticky when I hold you in my fingers, so cool when I push you into my mouth, dissolves into a creamy mix. I can feel you right now. Such a memory. So not healthy, but I still love you so dearly. Oh, how I love you. A mix of all colors looks so soft and gives me a surprise when I shove you into my mouth. You look like clouds in the sky. Oh, cotton candy, what would I do without you?
0: That's beautiful. It made me really think of cotton candy, too. The imagery was great. Marcus, it's your turn. And let's hear about your poem. Are you ready? Not ready yet? Okay, well, we'll go to Molly next then. And Molly, we'll have you use the yellow microphone. I'm sorry, I'm moving all these microphones, and our audience is learning the colors of all of our microphones today, so that's good. Molly, tell us about your poem.
4: My poem is called Nutella. Oh, Nutella, you are so yummy, I could kiss you all day. Your hazelnut taste makes my mouth water. You are creamy as whipped cream. You feel so smooth and rich in my mouth. My eyes have hearts when I see you. I could dip anything in you. You smell like $1 million, like chocolate and nuts. I would replace my bed with you, and I would sleep on you every day. Will you marry me? I hope so. Will you make me delightful? Yes.
0: That's great. An ode to Nutella, an ode to cotton candy. Does anybody know anybody in Vancouver, British Columbia, Ophira, Idu, Omi, Oran, Aviv? You know? Good, because your poem's coming up. Who are those people?
5: They are one of our friends from when, I don't really know when, but like a long time ago, I think my parents met them somewhere.
0: Well, they just wrote to say how proud they are of each and every one of you and how much they love poetry, especially about nature and with movements. What's your poem?
5: My poem is called The Seasons. Summer is like an open breeze, it gently glides like the seas. Flowers are blooming, children are playing, but nobody is lazing. But watch out, here comes fall. Fall has a crisp smell and the sound of rustling feet in the dry leaves. The wind gently flows like a bird. But wait, I'm not done. Here comes winter. Winter is cold, and the sound of crackling feet in the snow clears your mind. It is not a time to drink ice water or lemonade. Here is spring, the rainy season, with the smell of blossoming flowers. These are the senses of the seasons: spring, summer, winter, and fall.
0: Beautiful. You all have such great imagery in your poems. And by the way, Sarah just wrote to Cordelia, "Great job, sis. I love cotton candy, too." Is that really your sister?
6: No.
0: No, just a friend?
6: It's my mom's friend.
0: Oh, well, that's great. We have Anna. And by the way, Mr. Burke says congratulations to Ms. Shupak and second graders. It have been amazing discussing the process of writing. And Anna is going to join us next. And let's get that microphone pointed towards you, Anna. And your poem, tell me about your poem.
7: My poem is called Winter Trees. And here it goes. Leaning, curved, leafless. Some strong, some weak, flowerless. Birds waking, chirping in air. Branches leaning upward. Some have bark, some don't.
0: That was beautiful. Did you look at a tree when you were writing that or think about a tree?
7: I looked at a tree.
0: I thought so. That was really, really nice. Does anybody want to say anything else about the poem? Oh, Marcus, can you share yours? Would you like to share yours? You said you memorized it. It would be great to have you share it. What do you say? Shall we cheer him on? What's it called, Marcus?
8: Rules.
0: Rules, did you say? What's it called?
8: Rules.
0: Come a little bit closer and let's hear it. This is Marcus. Go ahead.
8: Rules. Responsibility, use kindness, literacy rules, inside a day, safe.
0: That was great. You wrote an acrostic poem, right? So each letter spelled out the word. Can you do it one more time?
8: Rules. Responsibility, use kindness, literacy rules, inside a day, safe.
0: That's beautiful. Rules. It's spelled out. Thanks, Marcus. Anybody else want to say anything? Go ahead, Aviv.
5: I do want to give, I thought of a shout-out that I do want to give to Ms. Shupak and all of the teachers for encouraging us.
0: That's wonderful. Yes, go ahead.
9: Me too.
0: Sophia says me too. I'm sure you all say me too. Marcus?
10: Me too.
0: Molly? And we've got Natalie.
11: And I also have one more shout out.
0: Okay.
11: To my friend Dahlia.
0: Dahlia. Well, shout out and congratulations to all of you. You represent Environmental Charter School very well and also yourselves very well. And I hope you'll keep writing. Marcus?
8: And I also want to give a shout to Miss Barb that's in a hospital right now.
0: And we have time for a couple, just one or two more. Go ahead.
11: And also my baby Sarah Kareen.
0: Good job, Natalie and Molly. Make sure you're in front of a microphone. Go ahead.
12: I want to give a shout out to my dad.
0: Excellent. And I want to give a shout out to anyone we may have missed. Thank you for being here with us today. Good job. I want you all to come back sometime, will you? Sometime, I hope. Mm-hmm. Thanks. That's the second grade of Environmental Charter School. The winners of a subset of the second grade, winners of the recent Poetry Slam.
13: My name is Joy Simpson. I go to the Neighborhood Academy and I'm 16 years old. Bang! There goes the gun. I'm rising, sweat dripping every second, it seems. My heart, for some reason, is screaming, please, for the time is now. Eyes watering, tears drowning. I'm stuck in my mind, not sure whether to breathe or to run. I open my eyes. I'm still at the mark. It's crazy how anxiety rushes you into a world of fear. I'm overthinking, overdreaming. I can't seem to believe I'm here. Rubik's cubes, dramatic news. Where am I? Time is nigh. My mind is racing, but where to go? As you may have noticed, I have not started running yet. So don't be confused, rattled, perplexed. Each second, each minute, 200 meters is a goal or death. asthma not overtaking me, backstabbers have awakened me. Take my hand, God, I'm too nervous, too afraid. I've opened my eyes, you've won first place.
9: My name is Augustine. I am in second grade at the Environmental Charter School in Pittsburgh, Pennsylvania. Murdering tigers makes me concerned about the future of the world, and here's why. Did you know that the Siberian tiger is the 8th out of 10 of the world's most endangered species? Instead of killing tigers, I wish people would respect them. If there are no tigers, their prey's population will grow. If the population of their prey grows, it will make the other species go down, and finally that one will die down, making less animals for us to eat and less insects making food for us to eat. Instead of killing tigers and putting them on your wall, why not observe them in their natural habitat? Observing them in their natural habitat includes watching them fly across the wastelands faster than your eye can see. Their sleek, muscular bodies. What if all that was gone? Gone. No more beauty. All gone. Never to be seen again. Please remember not to kill tigers. Killing tigers impacts all of us, and I think we can work together to make the world a better place. This is Augustine for the Environmental Charter School Second Grade Persuaders.
10: Hi, my name is Helena, and the title of my poem is Delusion, Ashes, and Smooth. I walk into the night and see something twirling and waltzing. I don't know if it's a apparition or an actual person. It blows around us like ashes. Am I in a delusion or am I really seeing things? I feel her gown gently brush against my body, as smooth as silk. Maybe it is a moth wing or just the cold misty air. I don't know. There is no answers. I stare harder into the night. I finally spot the mysterious being. It is a lady with sad, coal gray eyes. Her eyes are as dark as the ashes in the fireplace. The moon shines a smooth beam of light in between us. I finally see her more clearly. She is young, with golden blonde hair tied up in a braided bun. It looks like spun gold. Her lips are as red as cherries and skin as pale as milk. She is remarkably beautiful. We stare at each other a bit more, then she disappears in the smooth, dusty mist. Gone forever.
14: Wow, you're up early. Thanks for choosing to listen to Youth Express. This next segment is just for you.
0: It's a pleasure for me to welcome two sixth grade students to our Youth Express microphones. And they participated in the Fairchild Challenge and won. They are part of the winning team from Woodland Hills Academy. And we're going to meet each of them first, and then we'll talk. And why don't we start with you, Madeline? Can you introduce yourself and just tell us a little bit about you?
15: Hello, my name is Madeline Douglas. I've been in the performing arts. That's like one thing I do outside of school, and I participate in lots of plays, and I like acting and singing.
0: Well, that's great. And you're in sixth grade?
15: Yes.
0: And what plays have you been in that you've especially enjoyed? Anything recent?
15: I'm going to be in Leo Cole Christmas Carol this year.
0: With Pittsburgh Musical Theater?
15: Yeah.
0: That's a great show, and I really like Pittsburgh Musical Theater a lot. What part of the community do you live in? Woodland Hills Academy covers a lot of different municipalities. Where do you live?
15: I live in Swissvale, like the Swissvale region.
0: Well, it's nice to have you here. And do you have any shout-outs or hellos you'd like to say to anyone who might be listening?
15: I'd like to say hello to my mom and my family, like my sister Tessa and my brother Perry or Michael.
0: Excellent. Well, it's nice to meet you. And then sitting on your left is Ella. Let's meet her. Hi, Ella.
16: Hi. I'm Ella, and I'm in sixth grade with Maddie. Like,
0: Well, can you tell me what you like to do? Clearly, you both like writing and have some environmental interests, but do you have other things you enjoy doing?
15: I really like to read books and play lots and lots of video games.
0: Have you read anything interesting lately that you would recommend?
15: I'm reading the second Hunger Games book, and I really like the series a lot, so if you haven't read it, go read it now.
0: I haven't read any of them yet, and I probably should because I know there's a new Hunger Games movie that just came out, right?
15: Yeah, that's the reason I was trying to read it. So
0: I feel left out. Is the movie about the second, is it related to the second book?
15: The movies are based off the books.
0: Okay, so you're trying to get up to speed. Do you like to read the book before you see a movie based on it?
15: Yeah.
0: Yeah, I do too. I see you nodding your head. I don't know if you feel that way too, Maddie. I feel kind of like I'd rather get the author's impression of it first before I see what the movie did to it. Do you want to say hello to anybody, Ella, who might be listening? Any shout outs?
3: Hi, Mom.
0: She's right in the studio here. Well, I have a few messages to you that I'll pass along that have already come in. And one is from a Ms. Grattan. Who's she?
15: Oh, she was our fourth grade teacher.
3: Yeah.
15: Best teacher in the world.
0: She writes, "Congratulations, Maddie and Ella from the Woodland Hills Academy. Very proud of both of you and of all of your hard work on the Fairchild Challenge." And then another note came in. Oh, it's from Mrs. Pearson. Who is that? Everybody's pointing. Do you want to tell us about Mrs. Pearson?
15: Miss Pearson is a gifted teacher, and she's been my gifted teacher since third grade. And she's been mine since fourth.
0: Well, and she writes, congratulations to you and your classmates for winning first place in the Fairchild Challenge. Your haikus and artwork were stunning. I'm so proud of you and your classmates. I didn't realize you had artwork, too. Can you describe what this challenge was all about and what you did?
15: You were supposed to go outside without any electronics and just enjoy nature. And then you'd have to write about it. And
3: yeah.
15: And like in the regular haiku way, like 5, 7, 5.
3: Yeah, it was like 5 syllables in the first sentence, yeah. And then 7 in the second and 5 in the last.
0: Now, was it a challenge to be without any electronic devices? How long did you have to do that for?
15: It was
3: like we had to find something to write the haiku about, so we had to go outside for pretty much as long as it took us to do that.
15: And I wait for my friends at the bus stop, so I got to I only waited like 20 minutes and I figured out what I wanted to write about, but it may take longer or like shorter to do that.
0: I think it's kind of fun to write haiku. That constraint of 5, 7, 5 sometimes can be a challenge. And do either of you text or tweet?
15: I text a lot.
3: I text, but I don't have a Twitter. So,
0: yeah. Well, it's kind of like if you want to try to keep your text messages to 160,
15: yeah.
0: I think, characters. So that's kind of like a modern haiku. You have to limit the number of characters you use. And I sometimes enjoy trying to do that. And Twitter, you know, has a limitation like that too. A little more artful to go with the 5, 7, 5, I guess. So in addition to writing haiku, you did art as well?
15: Yeah.
0: And tell me about that.
3: So we had to write a picture based on the haiku that we wrote.
15: And so like if you're my haiku was about rainstorms, you would have to like draw a storm or like something that relates to it. But if it was like creeks, you'd have to draw a creek, or autumn, you'd have to draw like leaves and something that involves with the haiku.
0: I wonder if anybody drew their picture first and then made a haiku.
15: We have to do a rough draft.
0: So the haiku comes first, so it's probably better to get your draft,
15: yeah,
0: to draft it, redraft it, and finalize it, and then do the picture afterwards. Well, I'd love to hear some of the haiku you wrote. And I know you girls were kind enough to bring some from your classmates, too, with it being a holiday weekend. Not everybody could be here. I'll just let you share them maybe in whatever order you'd like. You two can take over the show here and make sure you mention the authors, and if they're titles, mention them. And please just share away.
15: Do you want to hear? Okay. This one was mine. It's called Flowers in the Wind. The sun warms the earth on the windy day. On the windy autumn day, the petals will fly.
17: And then this one's by me also. It's called Rainstorm. Raindrops are falling. The warm air turns into ice. No sun can be seen.
0: Those are both great. And just so you know, since me might not be clear over the radio, Maddie is who you just heard. And Ella did the first haiku that you heard, and I like following along. Can you read yours again, Ella? I just want to sort of show the 5-7 pattern again.
15: Okay, so it's called Flowers in the Wind. The sun warms the earth on the windy autumn day. The petals will fly.
0: So the sun warms the earth, 5, on a windy autumn, 7, day, the first of the 5. And then the last 4 words?
15: The petals will fly.
0: The petals will fly. I think I got on a windy autumn day. Yes, day was the 7th syllable, and then the last, the petals will fly. Really fun. And you could write these later today yourself. You could try to write some. Let's hear some more.
17: So this haiku is from Donnell Favors. It's called Nature's Melody. The wind is singing. The leaves rustled in rhythm to nature's heartbeat.
15: This one is from Zoe Fredo. It's called Clouds in the Night. Clouds so big and white, hugging the moon in the night, dancing with the stars.
17: And then this one's by Caden Fruta. It's What She Sees. She needs not a plug, not technology, nor app. Nature is the light.
15: This one was written by Katrina Scott. It's called Autumn Wind. The wind is howling. It is dancing around me like I'm in the clouds.
17: And then this one's called Creeks by Anaya Gardner. The creek is flowing, a calm, soothing melody. Surrounding Autumn.
15: This one was written by Gianna Pasqualino. It's called Squirrel Dance. Squirrels scurrying, stealing acorns from the lawn, ready for winter.
17: And then Ben Kefalis wrote Autumn. Leaves, no two the same. The calm breeze blows through my hair, color all around.
15: This one was written by Zach Brunza. Is that okay? It's called Plugged Into Nature. I look at the sky, leaves are falling gracefully, a beautiful day. And that's all the haikus we have.
0: Those are all great. Do either of you think you'll continue to write haiku just for fun?
15: I think I will, and I think I'll explore more topics, like other than environmental, I think I'll go into like the fictional state, like writing more like mystery almost haikus.
0: How about you, Ella?
15: I think I will, just for fun.
0: After doing this, did you find yourself trying to write haiku around everything you're doing? Like, I am home from school. I need something to eat now. May I... is there a cookie? I like doing that sort of things. Now, this whole program, the Fairchild Challenge, is sponsored locally by Phipps Conservatory and Botanical Gardens, and it's a national program designed to foster interest in the environment. Do you think this helped improve or at least gave you some new insights into the environment and the world around you?
15: I think, the Fairchild in general is really opening my eyes about how much we pollute the earth and how much we can help it, help it be better, the global warming we can reduce, and not just, the haikus. The haikus, opened my eyes, and then the Fairchild really made me take action.
0: That's good, and your haiku will open eyes of other people too, I think, Maddie. How about for you, Ella?
8: Yeah, it was same. I didn't know how bad the polluting with the earth had gotten until we started these challenges, and it just really opened my eyes to what we were actually doing and what we could do to stop it.
0: Do either of you think in this... I don't want to put you on the spot, but if you could think of one thing you could do differently or people could do differently to help the environment, does anything come to mind?
15: Switching out your light bulbs.
8: Yeah.
15: To more, more, I forget what that's called.
0: More efficient?
15: More efficient, yeah.
0: That don't use as much. I know we're in the process of doing that throughout the museum. I'm not sure if these lights above you are like that or not, but that's a simple action that can save a lot. Anything else come to mind at all?
8: Switching your lights off when you leave a room.
0: Another light-related one, just making sure that you turn out the lights when you leave the room. That makes total sense. Thank you both for being here. Is there anything else either of you would like to say?
15: Thank you, Ms. Pearson, for giving us this opportunity to be here and make the haikus today for Fairchild, and just grateful that we can be here today.
0: You did a great job sharing them too, including those written by your classmates. It was really nice of you to do that. Anything else you wanted to close with, Ella?
8: This was a really fun experience, and I hope I get to do it next year as well.
0: Great. Well, I hope I'll see you maybe for another Fairchild Challenge coming up soon. And you've got a great school. We've been working at Woodland Hills Academy with 8th and 9th graders every Friday. We've been out doing some projects there, and it's been a lot of fun. Congratulations and thank you. Again, you just heard from Ella Conte and Madeline Douglas, Maddie, both representing the Fairchild Challenge champs for this month from Woodland Hills Academy.
18: This is Holly. I'm in 11th grade at Montour High School, and you're listening to Youth Express. Catch the future.
0: I remember the first time I met students from the Neighborhood Academy. I said, I don't know if I could. This has got to be rough, what I heard about some of the academic rigor that takes place at the school. And we're going to talk a little bit about a writing program that the students are involved in, and they've all brought some writing to share as well. And we're going to begin by just getting a chance to meet each of them. And I'm going to start with you and just have you introduce yourself. Tell us a little bit about you.
19: I'm Julian Butler, and I go to the Neighborhood Academy. I'm 15, and it is my 9th grade year.
0: And go ahead.
19: I entered the spoken word program because I really like writing, and I intend to pursue a career in writing.
0: Excellent. I was going to ask you where the community you live in, because the Neighborhood Academy has students from all over the Pittsburgh area.
19: When people ask me that, I live in Highland Park, but it's so close to East Liberty that I just end up saying East Liberty.
0: Understood. And thank you for being here today. You've got a One Hood sweatshirt on. Do you do any work over there as well?
19: Oh, yeah. I work with a lot of people there.
0: Yeah.
19: They're amazing.
0: Yeah. Siri is great. And Paradise is an old friend,
19: yeah.
0: Too. So I'm glad to see you. And now sitting on your left.
20: I'm Anthony Duckett. I've been going to the Neighborhood Academy for a year now. This is my ninth grade year. I'm also 15.
0: And would you agree from my introduction, is it a challenging school?
20: Yes.
0: In a good way. I mean, helping to really get the very best out of you, right?
20: Yes.
0: I thought so. Anybody you'd like to say hello to? Or? No? And you're from Larimer?
20: Yes.
0: Okay. And now we'll meet the next student. Just pivot that microphone over. Hello.
21: Hello. My name is Markel Watts. I'm 14 years old. I'm in the ninth grade. This is my... I've been going to the Neighborhood Academy for a year now.
0: And you're out in Verona.
21: Yes.
0: Right? It's nice to meet you.
21: Nice to meet you, too.
0: Now we'll go to our next student. Hello.
22: Hi, I'm Sydney Francis. I'm one of the seniors at the Neighborhood Academy. It's my third year there, so... really excited to start the next chapter of my life.
0: I'll bet. Now, you're the only senior that's here today.
22: Yes.
0: How many people are in your class?
22: Four.
0: There's four seniors. And how large is the ninth grade class, roughly? Anybody have any idea?
19: There's like 34. Three classes of like 12.
22: There's two classes per grade, but the ninth grade's big this year, so I think there's... 34 is the number?
20: Yes, too young to believe it.
0: The Neighborhood Academy is relatively new, and that's one reason why your senior year class is relatively small. But it's also, were you there for all 4 years of high school?
22: No, I came in my 10th grade year.
0: And you've got to feel really good about the education you've had. Where, do you have plans for college?
22: Yes, I plan on going to Allegheny in the fall. I'm going to... have a major in economics and a minor in urban studies. I plan to pursue a career in nonprofit work.
0: Terrific. I would love to see you do that here, if that makes sense, although we might not fit the environmental aspect of it. And then we have one more person to introduce you to.
23: Hi, my name is Danya Evans-Young. I go to the Neighborhood Academy. I'm 13. I'm in the eighth grade.
0: And you're the youngest here, and you have been going to Neighborhood Academy probably for 1 month. Is that about right? Where did you go to school prior?
23: I went to Woodland Hills.
0: And how is Neighborhood Academy so far?
23: Stressful.
0: That's a good word for it, right? You want to do your best and work hard, and it's probably a very different environment. Would you feel comfortable explaining, like, a couple things that make it different?
23: The teachers, like, their work is kind of hard. Like, it's a little different. Like, it's very strict. It's just a lot.
0: They want to get the most out of you.
23: Yeah, they just want to see us do better.
0: Sure. Let me ask... any of the upperclassmen here, do you have any advice for adapting to Neighborhood Academy coming in? I'm sure you all remember when you started.
20: Well, you're there for 12 hours a day, for 4 days of the week. You're at school more than you are with your own family, so it's great to try to find good friends, even if it's not many. They actually help you get through it.
0: That's excellent advice. That's Anthony, right?
20: Yes.
0: And any other thoughts about that?
22: I would definitely say organization is one, you know, because you have a 12-hour day. So most people either blow it off or they're super nervous. But as long as you have, like, a set plan for what your goals are and you get those accomplished throughout the day, then the 12-hour day sort of speeds past.
0: Very good thoughts. And one, I'll add... from my own experience, and I was just talking about this this week, in fact, keeping track of your thoughts and how you feel about things and remembering who you are and what makes you a person. And that is embodied in the work that you have all been doing with spoken word. You've all brought some pieces to share with us today. I'm going to turn right back to you, Danya. Can you explain a little bit about the spoken word program and how that all came together?
23: It's very relaxing.
0: Yeah, that's what I was. And you all can join in just to talk a little bit about how it works and what do you do, and then we'll have you share some writing.
19: She often gives us a topic to write about, but she would rarely do this free write where we can write about whatever. And if we can't find a specific poem on the topic she gives us, then it's a free write, whatever, either way.
0: And when you say so you're going to try to meet the topic that she gives you. Yeah. And what's a typical topic?
23: It was one topic that we did. It was a letter, a person in your family or anybody would say to you, and put it in their words, but we had to write it.
0: Oh, interesting. So you see it from the other person's perspective.
23: Yeah.
0: Any other topics come to mind? You probably are going to exemplify some of that with the writing that you've brought today. But did any topics really challenge you, or were any oh, this is easy, I could write about this?
20: We once had to do an old saying and incorporate it into one of our poems. It was sort of difficult, but because I didn't really want to be cheesy.
0: Yeah. Do you remember what the saying was?
20: Well, it was just different sayings, you could think of.
0: Okay, so you just had to incorporate
22: a cliche.
0: A cliche, early to bed, early to rise, or something like that.
20: Yes.
0: That would be really interesting to try to do. Well, let's hear some of the writing. One thing I love is these kids all have journals, and they're open journals and some real, real open-mindedness to share original writing. I don't know if you talked about who might like to go first. Does anybody have a preference? Danya is raising her hand for first. Great. Do you need to tell us anything, or do you want to just go right into it?
23: I'll just go right into it.
0: Go ahead.
23: Dear Danya, you're my everything. When you were first born, you had me thinking about how much I was going to spoil you. Now you're 13 going on 14. Now I'm thinking about how much growing you did. You're a beautiful black girl. I remember when you was a little girl, you would always say you were going to be a doctor. And you also said you was going to be a future Delta like me, your cousins, and grand aunts. So now that you're a teenager, you have a big responsibility to handle. Just trust in God and yourself so that you can stay on a good path. But also know I love you and that you can come to me for anything. Love, Auntie Dana.
0: That's beautiful. So that's a letter from your aunt to you. And did you share that with your aunt, too?
23: I did. She told me that's something that she really would have said.
0: Oh, that had to make – well, how did that make you feel?
23: Good. I was I knew you was going to like it.
0: That's terrific. Who's next? Let's get one of the guys to go through and hear, it's Markel, right?
21: It's Markel.
0: Or Markel, I'm sorry.
21: It's fine.
0: Markel Watts, you probably get that a lot.
21: I do.
0: My apologies.
21: Oh, it's nothing. So my poem is about when I get up in the morning and how my morning goes almost every morning before school. Beep, beep, beep, that's the sound of my alarm. Every morning I'm waking up to the dreadful noise of my alarm. But no harm is done to me as I wake up from sleep. But my hair is messy sideways like a parallelogram. Slobber on my mouth and a few missed texts if I'm lucky. My TV shows the emergency test text. I limp to the bathroom, bleep, bleep, bleep. Brush my teeth, put water in my hair to make it neat. Get dressed, can't forget the bow tie, I'd look pretty quirky. But I have to eat my Jimmy Dean's quickly before my schedule gets shifted.
0: I like it, especially, it's great. I mean, I feel like I'm visualizing you going through all that and what your day is like. Did you have to work pretty hard on drafting and redrafting and getting that exactly the way you wanted?
21: It depends on how hard the topic is to me.
0: Yeah. You're a good writer. Have you thought about a career in writing?
21: When I was in sixth grade, I had some type of feeling towards writing that I really wanted to pursue a career in it. But then I just fell off of it, and Now I don't know what I want to do right now, so I'm kind of undecided.
0: It takes some time, and you've got some time. You're ninth grade, right?
21: So yes,
0: you've got
21: sir.
0: Some time to figure it out. But writing's a good way to keep in touch, too, no matter what you end up doing. Who would like to chair next? The choices are getting slimmer. Do you want to try, Julian? You look like you're ready to go.
19: Okay. 412, too nice. I'm sensational. I've been paid in full. Use the funk before your muscles pull. I'm educational. This might be a learning tool. Lighten up my sentence while I'm open up auto schools. Promise you'll be sleeping with the fishes. Symbion. Psych, nah. You'll be jumping to this groove. So carry on. My flow so inescapable like the Pentagon or the concavity or the sound waves in this song. Dee dee dee da dee dee dee dee da dee day. All you sucker MCs, won't you please come out to play? Forget the police trying to make the gas spray. They try me. I'ma knock them down. My name is Cassius Clay. Regisseri, Jaquia, Dawes, King Legion, Jordan, Luther Gospel, Akil Manny. Always in prime when I'm writing those lines. It's morphine time. Time for you to take a nap. Yo, it's morphine time.
0: Nice. Well done. When you're writing something like that, are you thinking about what it's going to be like to perform, too? You must be.
19: Yeah.
0: And do you have to make certain choices to make sure that you're able to perform it okay?
19: I do. Like, sometimes I have to add different words to make it longer.
0: And some words will go together next to each other a lot more easily than other words do. And you got to figure that out, I would think. I've often, you know, scat singing, when people sing jazz solos, typically, I think one of the secrets to it is knowing what consonants follow what other consonants and what vowels follow what other vowels. When did you start rhyming like that?
19: I really wanted to since I was like 11, but I haven't started since I was like 13.
0: Wow. So you've only been doing this for a couple of years. You've gotten really good at it, too. Have you been out performing at all?
19: Yeah.
0: How do people react to you? Pretty well?
19: Depending on which performance I do. Last one I did was in August, and that was probably like the second one I ever got paid for.
0: That's great. That's fantastic. Well, thank you for sharing. So let's see. Who do we have left? We have Sydney, right? And, Anthony. Do you want to go next, Anthony?
20: Sure. I'd like to share a bit of my poem before I read it.
0: Oh, please.
20: So the topic was about sides, certain ways you would be drifting around certain topics. There I go. Ever since I was little, I've been stuck in the middle. It's been so long I've forgotten what side is good and bad. One side has a high probability of success, but the other has a high probability of dying young. The other side has a probability of either having the skills to succeed or don't. Both sides seem kind of scary, but fate has already started moving. So I must become decisive because there is no name for the indecisive, and that will not become of me. So the side

0: drug dealers or something like that.
1: Yeah, it's a career path, right?
0: Yes, but then the other side is if you actually try to study, go to college, it doesn't always, it's not 100% that you'll succeed in life, but there's a greater chance of it. You just have to have the skills to actually work, and the skills and sort of like the motivation to want to get through it.
1: Yeah, and I think knowing that sometimes it's not going to be real for a while, that it's going to come long after you start rather than instantly, which is tough, especially when you're young. It's tough when you're old, too. You want stuff to be instant always, I think, especially in this day and age. That's well done. We've got to have you guys back more than once. I feel like our time is too limited. Sydney, it's your turn.
2: So mine's a bit longer, but...
1: That's fine.
2: I'll just start. I am here standing on a cliff, toes gripping the edge of a rock for dear life. To jump would mean to break my neck. To back away would mean I relinquish my power to fear and let it cripple my experience. I look down and get woozy, but I hear you, beckoning from below, encouraging me to take a plunge with you. One foot up and I open my eyes, descending fast and falling slow, anticipating the agony of a belly flop, but greeted with the bittersweet chill of the water. As the bubbles calm from the splash, I emerge to the surface to see you. Floating in the ocean on my back, eyes closed, ears under the water, I can hear myself breathe. Encompassed by you like the waves surrounding me, this is where I want to be. I open my eyes and look up to the clouds, seeing the freedom of a bird and wondering if they hate the shrill air or glide softly into it. I am that bird, you are the clouds, diving and soaring through your layers, making patterns in my path. Wings open and liberated, I look down to see you, standing outside with me. You're walking on your hands and you use your legs to grab me and push me off the steps. I perch in a tree to get a closer look. What I find is you are the breath I hear, the whirring of the waves that slowly push me in the water. You are the shrill air that I hate that gives me a chilling sensation. I don't peer down the street, I'm honed in on the one who disrupts calamity and listens to silence. You're the name I want to call, you're the hand I want to hold, you're the sweater I want to throw on after a long day. Every moment with you is like reading the last chapter of a book, engulfed in a story I'd never want to end. I watch you, I would never stop watching you. Watching you is second best to sharing your skin with you. No matter where I am, I take you with me. I see you in a crooked smile or a dimple, a big head and skinny legs. The way you chew to the deep twinkle in your eye. Anywhere I see a necklace dangled softly against a collarbone. I take you with me because you are where I want to be.
1: That was absolutely beautiful. When did you write that?
2: Last year. They have like different seasons, like for fall sports, so they have like spoken word twice, so it was last year.
1: That was great. I hope all of you will come back again, or will come out and record you. If not, I think, were you involved when we came out recently and recorded? I heard those recordings, and those were fantastic. Did anybody want to say something that they didn't get a chance to say? I can't believe how fast this has gone by. I just want to be sure that if you forgot something, you get a chance to say it. I'm getting, you guys got it all in, which is fantastic. Neighborhood Academy, you can get more information about the school at theneighborhoodacademy.org. Congratulations on keeping up with your writing. I'm really proud to hear what you've done, and I hope you'll keep it up too. Thanks.
2: Thank you.
3: My name is Noah. I am in fifth grade. I live in Spring Hill. Peace is like freedom. Peace looks like a heart. It sounds peaceful and it can be peaceful. Peace is always in your heart.
4: I'm Emily Wolf, and this is my poem, I Stand Before You Thusly. I stand before you thusly. I'm accused of enthusiasm in a place where coldness is cool. We are not supposed to show the pulsing warmth that lies beneath our skins. The unabashed enjoyment of the world around us is twisted into childishness, which is seen as something to grow out of. If you don't, you're failing and must grow up. When we sing with joy, a cynic scoffs. When we wonder with wide eyes, someone cruelly says we should have known. When Liz does something silly, an adult says,

0: stop. When you do something poorly, they laugh at you. When I share uncommon things I love, I'm treated with condescension three times over. To openly enjoy something here is weakness. To love with all your heart here is foolishness. To vehemently and genuinely radiate pleasure here is ridiculous. To look at the world with the wonder it deserves here is stupid. I am accused of enthusiasm, and I will not stop.
1: My name is Mia. I'm in second grade, and I go to the Environmental Charter School in Pittsburgh, Pennsylvania. Pollution makes me concerned about my future and the future of the world, and here's why. Did you know that over 500,000 people died from pollution? Instead of polluting, I wish people would use electric cars and walk. If people didn't tell people not to pollute, then the air would smell bad and be bad for you. If someone was drinking 8 bottles of soda and were biking near the river, and they threw the package in the river, it could get stuck on animals like fish, turtles, and all other animals. If people use too much garbage and people put the garbage in the garbage barge, that could kill even bigger animals than just fishes. If people made too many factories, the factories would make unhealthy smoke and it would smell bad too. Pollution impacts all of us, and I think we can work together to make the world a better place. This is Mia from the Environmental Charter School, second grade, Persuaders.
2: This is Richard Taylor. I am 19 years old, and I go to Winchester Thurston in Pittsburgh, Pennsylvania. Currently, I am standing out in front of the first free public library building in the United States. It was donated by Andrew Carnegie. Yeah, this is where I am. It's on the north side of Pittsburgh, right by the Children's Museum. I'm going to be doing a poem, and the poem I'm going to be doing is called Token Black Boy. Do mind black jokes. This is what a former friend asked me before starting to make jokes about my race. The mere fact that he had to ask says so much. It tells me that I am his token. His token on the black rides and experiences. He pushes me into different machines, allowed to say the N-word. I'm not racist. Wearing dreads. Talking black. He shows me off as his black friend. He tosses me around, scuffs me on the ground. He passes over the machines of police brutality, wage gap, systematic oppression, racism. He ignores black systematic oppression, stating black on black crime is the problem. He says, oh no, I'm not a racist. I have a black friend. So, the reason I'm standing out in front of one of the many libraries that are in Pittsburgh is because a lot of times I feel like people don't really understand what is really going on in the world, and something that has always been really ingrained into me is that knowledge is power, and you can always reach that by going to libraries and like looking at books, looking at things that are controversial instead of looking at something that you see every day and something that people already agree with you about. It's really important to me that you look at different viewpoints and you look at controversial views and you form your own opinions instead of just regurgitating what everybody else says. So this is my other poem called Your Government. I wrote this after the Ferguson trial verdict came down and I was just like in my house, and so I was just angry at the time. Your government forgot me. Justice has sight. My black skin is my guilt. My independence has been ripped from me, my freedom enslaved. My virtue is a vice. Country of plenty is starved. Country of liberty is enslaved. My justice has been raped. My liberty has been violated. My community filled with drugs. The Republican God declared war. White rock poisoned my people. The police beat us. The country ignores us. The American dream is far away. So I'm standing at the Allegheny Center Mall. And the best way that I could describe it is that there are some apartment buildings to my right. There are some fern trees. There's some of these moderately tall buildings, I would say about 5 stories, give or take, that is like right in front of me. It seems to be mainly just for like office space. I'm just on this grayish, bluish concrete. And there's some more buildings. It seems to be mostly abandoned all in all. Like, the mall itself has these wooden pallets on top of it, and it looks like they're probably doing some construction inside of it of some sort. And the reason I picked this spot is because it's really secluded, basically, and there's not a whole lot of green. Over here, you don't hear any birds or anything like that because there really aren't that many trees around. And just, like, that's how I feel, like, my friend feels. And you're about to see why in a second. It's a little bit broken here and there. There's some, like, cracks in the ground, and you've cut yourself. You mangled your skin, scarring it deep with cuts. The lines were like railroad tracks, crisscrossing across the expanse of your skin. You are beautiful. You don't believe me when I say those words. Another track added. You are so smart. Another track added to your skin. I love you so much. You continue to add tracks to your skin like you're counting lies told to you. Your heart seems to continue falling into an abyss. I don't know how to help. Stay tuned to youthexpress.org for more original writing from Pittsburgh area youth. All youth, all the time. Youth Express. Catch the future.
3: Well, what we are going to do is meet the five students that are here with us from Assumption School. And then we'll hear at least one poem from each of them, and maybe even a second one from some of the students. And we're going to get started with Weston. I'll let you introduce yourself and tell us a little bit more about you. Hi.
4: Well, I'm Weston Harper. I go to Assumption School in Bellevue. I live in Brighton Heights, and yeah, that's, well, I like soccer. That's one of my favorite sports.
3: Yeah, I was curious. Too much. What do you like to do for fun? Soccer is definitely one of them, I guess.
4: Soccer. I'm in the basketball team for Assumption. That's pretty fun.
3: And I see you've got a Washington sweatshirt on. Did you go to D.C. recently?
4: Yeah, I went down the Walk for Life. Well, I'm sorry, March for Life.
3: Excellent. Is there anybody you'd like to say hello to? Any shout-outs?
4: My mom and dad, basically.
3: Excellent. And then let's meet the person who is on your left. Hello.
5: Hi, I'm Jason. I'm 14, and I go to Assumption, and I really like soccer and writing.
3: What community do you live in?
5: I live in Wexford.
3: Nice to meet you. You know, I live in Avalon, so I walk by Assumption School all the time. And I think this is the first time we've had students representing Assumption, so I'm so glad you're here. Here's our third person with us. Hello.
6: Hi, my name's Elena. I'm in eighth grade. I go to Assumption School, and I really like watching hockey.
3: Excellent. The person who was sitting right where you are a little bit earlier today was talking about how much she likes to watch hockey, too. What do you like about it?
6: I just like the competitive, and I recently went to the Penguins game on Tuesday, and because Fleury was coming back, and so it was really nice. It was a nice experience to go.
3: Wasn't it great how he looked like he was in tears?
6: Yeah.
3: With that, I think he probably was. What do you else do you like to do?
6: I like to write.
3: So you're all folks who are passionate about writing. Where do you live?
6: I live in Brighton Heights.
3: Excellent. And now let's meet the person who's sitting next to you. You can just pivot that microphone over a teeny bit to put it in front of you. What's your name?
7: Hi, I'm Lydia. I go to Assumption School, and I'm in eighth grade. I like singing and writing, and I play basketball and soccer and cross country.
3: Excellent. Nice to meet you. What neighborhood do you live in?
7: I live in Bellevue.
3: I just realized I'm forgetting shout-outs. Is there anybody you'd like to say hello to?
7: My mom and dad and my brother and my sister.
3: Excellent. And let's backtrack a minute. I didn't get a chance to ask you about shout-outs.
6: My mom and my friends at Assumption.
3: And Jason, was there anybody you wanted to say hello to?
5: My mom, my dad, my brother, and my grandparents.
3: Wonderful. And now we have the last of our students, and that's Roman. Hi, Roman.
8: Hello, how's it going? I'm Roman Frankovich. I attend Assumption School in Bellevue. And what I like to do on my free time is I like to play football, and I like a little bit of writing sometimes, but usually what I'll do is I'll just go for like a little walk sometimes, like to just let all the stresses of my life go.
3: That's excellent. Do you ever, and is writing a good way to relieve stress too, do you
8: sometimes
3: think?
8: Yeah, I mean, it depends on how much you're writing, because when I write, it usually goes for a really long time, because there's so many stresses in this modern day world, and I think that poetry really helps.
3: That's great. Is there anybody you'd like to say hello to who might be listening now or later?
8: My cousin Dominic. I'm pretty sure he's listening right now.
3: Excellent. And what community do you live in?
8: I live in Brighton Heights.
3: I'm just always curious because when you have a school like Assumption, you can't assume what neighborhood people live in, right? Well, you've each brought poems. Now, did you write these as part of English class, or was this part of a writing club? Can anybody tell me how these poems came about?
4: Oh, these were assignments in our LA class. These are from last year and this year.
3: Excellent. And LA is language arts,
4: yes,
3: I do
4: yes.
3: believe. Who'd like to share one first? We could just go in order. Okay. Why don't we do that? We're going to start with Weston. And I'll let you just say whatever you would like to ahead of your poem, and go ahead and please share.
4: So mine's called Ode to a Book, and it goes like this. These pages, softer than air, binding, harder than a dare. Words stronger than boron, more powerful than an Amazon. Pages thicker than honey, messages worth more than money. The keeper of knowledge, I hope you'll acknowledge. We should throw a celebration, because books are the key to our imagination.
3: That had to be challenging to keep within that structure and to keep that sparse with the words, right, to be able.
4: Actually, odes are pretty easy for me. It's this other type of poem. Well, this was recently we wrote these. We learned all these types of poems. The challenging one for me was this sonnet, which is it has to be very precise in the way you write it, so.
3: How would you define an ode or describe that structure?
4: So an ode is basically, it's like you name an object and like you're thankful for it and why and like, and so it's basically, it doesn't really have to have that much of a structure, just has to flow with rhythm and stuff.
3: Yeah, you delivered it really well. I liked the cadence of it and just the words you chose. Did you have to, redraft it a number of times? Did you, like, sort of come up with it and then improve it or change it a little?
4: Well, the pre-write was pretty difficult for me. I'm not too much of a thinker. And so, but as soon as I started writing, it just came to me.
3: Yeah, I liked it. Let's go to Jason now. He's sitting next to you. What's your poem?
5: My poem's called The Golden Years. The sun arises and life is new. We find out things we never knew. We learn the ways of good and bad. We learn the feelings of happy and sad. The sun keeps rising at an alarming pace. Now we start to find our place. We feel things never felt before. We take the new paths, open the new door. The sun's still rising, now replaces joy with fears. The freedom of innocence now disappears. The sun reaches its golden top. We feel our happiness will never stop. We shine golden like the sun. Our real worlds have just begun. Happiness, laughter, it fills all the day. But nothing gold can ever stay. The sun starts to drop, and our youth begins to stop. But life still moves on, beginning to fall. Now we think we know it all. Our places in life begin to show. We realize the world, the one we know. The sun's descent is moving fast. We start to wish these years would last. Then we come to glance at the one true foe. Death begins to knock on our window. The sun still falls, darkening our sigh. These years keep traveling, keep moving on by. But death still waits and stalks us in the darkness. He waits for the day when our soul he'll harness. Now the sun has come near its end. We see death waiting round the bend. But now we still keep going. We begin to let our true selves start showing. We start to leave a legacy behind. We keep searching, hoping we will find. We look for a way to stay here forever, but we realize, is this for the worse or the better? The sun is now at the day's close. We try to make amends with all our foes. Now the day ends in discreet, and it's death the one whom we meet. But through all the laughter, through all the tears, forever remembered are the golden years.
3: That's really beautiful.
5: Thank you.
3: And there's a lot of depth there. What caused you to choose to write more or less about the cycle of life and seasons? And
5: Well, I was recently reading some poems by Robert Frost, and I was reading a book called The Outsiders, which they used one of his poems in it as well. So I just kind of based it off of all that combined into one.
3: It's really well done. Now, what style was your poem written in?
5: This, I guess it was just like freestyle, free verse without any really set kind of boundary, just that rhyme at the end. But that's really it.
3: Yeah, I think the boundaries, though, milestones of life created a nice structure for you to work within. That was excellent. That's from Jason. And next up, we're going to go to Elena. And Elena, what do you have to share?
6: I have a fall narrative poem that we wrote that was an assignment from fall. So it's called A Thanksgiving Like No Other. Here we are preparing for yet another Thanksgiving. In the kitchen preparing foods that we were just beginning. Turkey, mashed potatoes, stuffing, and pie. The list was endless, many foods, oh my. Weather so chilly, leaves so bright. I have much to be thankful for on this special night. A familiar feeling, a memory's past. But something felt different with the memories last. Our family was present, this much we knew. New faces were coming, which felt awkward and new. Soon new guests will arrive from lands far and wide. What will they be like? I have nothing to hide. Venezuelan, Colombian, Jamaican, faces new and different experiences. That familiar feeling was fading away. What could I learn on this Thanksgiving day? We sat at the table to give thanks and eat. Stuffing, mashed potatoes, green beans, and meat. Pumpkin with whipped cream like fluff. New foods too many. What is this stuff? Our faces look different and the way we dress. But when you look past the surface, we are the same more or less. In the depths of our hearts, we give thanks on this day. We represent this world joining together to pray.
3: How nice. Did you have a big Thanksgiving?
6: Well, a couple years ago, our family, we take in exchange students. And so a couple years ago, we had this big, huge Thanksgiving. And a lot of people from different countries were coming, including Venezuela, Colombia, Jamaica. And so I based this poem off of that, because I just remembered all the memories, and yeah.
3: I was wondering about, certainly you can write poems that include things in them that are embellished or not totally true, but what you wrote seemed really from the heart and that it was completely factual. And I was curious whether you had all those people at the table. That's beautiful. Thank you.
6: Thanks.
3: And next, we've got Lydia, and we'll find out what she's going to share. Hi, Lydia.
7: Hi. I wrote an ode. So I wrote this recently. We just did a little, like, we learned about poems recently, and we learned about the different ones. So I did an ode and two haikus, but I wanted to read my ode. So it's called Ode to the Earth. Rivers, oceans, lakes, ponds, streams, creeks, and waterfalls. Beautiful rushing water over the cool pewter stones. Dazzling blue, shining like a gem. Flying wind carrying leaves through the air, floating them down from their branches to the soft ground. lush grass, shamrock green, underneath the feet of the many who walk the earth. Emerald pines, strong and mighty, with hundreds of rings around the stump. Hillsides dusted with flowers, shades of salmon, magenta, periwinkle, lilac, and iris. The violet, lapis, peacock, and slate. The apricot, marigold, amber, and butterscotch. Stems, juniper, growing tall. Drops of dewfall resting upon their touch. Animals, small and big, roaming without a worry, walking the plains, deserts, and mountains. Fish, sea creatures, swim in oceans, seas, and lakes. People in cars, buses, taxis, scurrying around the city. Bright blinking lights and honking horns. Gray clouds against a blue sky. The earth holds so many wonderful things, so step back. Sometimes you need to stop and take a look around.
3: You must like nature a lot. Do you like to spend time out in the woods or walking around or at the beach?
7: Yeah, I like to go on walks. Yeah, I really do like nature. I like also like taking pictures of sunsets. I always found that like really pretty to me.
3: It really shows in the way that you wrote that you've just got a lot of respect and reverence for nature. Roman is next, and what's your poem called?
8: Okay, so I have an ode just like Lydia did. It's I really appreciate pizza, and this is my ode to pizza. So, the delivery car pulls up. Oh, that sound, the sound of the doorbell ringing, is music to my ears. Oh, that glorious item, Italy's finest creation, I must say. And that helpless delivery man, he gets paid at least minimum wage. This isn't okay because he's delivering heaven to earth. I take it. I pay him, and I take the masterpiece to the counter. Wow, look at that steam, rising the smells of a true masterpiece. I take the lid of the box, hesitating to open it. It might be angry at me. Do you know how to knock, it might say. I gulp and open it. Plain, with three layers of crunchy bread, gooey sauce, and fragile cheese. So fragile that if you take a slice, it might all fall off. But beware, toppings can ruin this. As if plain pizza were suffering in a cage, and the cage were the toppings. That taste. More than a miracle, and I love it.
3: That's really a great poem. I almost hesitate to ask, do you have a favorite go-to pizza place?
8: Well, if I'm looking for something good, it'll come from the pizza station, most likely.
3: Excellent. I wish we had time for more poems, but we're close to the top of the hour. Will you guys consider coming back sometime to share more? It can be prose or poems. It's really been great to hear all of them. I'm glad that we ended in sort of a whimsical way. I don't think I've ever heard a poem about pizza before, let alone an ode.
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10: My name is Eliza Savage, and I'm going to be reading my poem titled Identify As. This is a calculated delusion, rejection of your physical reality, the body, the self, the flesh. 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And they are. Identify, brain unglued from skull, skin hanging from a clothesline, slippery tongue, watered down intention, identify. Spread your illness thick, wait with bated breath for the flowers on your cheeks to dry, the cherries on your lips to turn black with rot, pit fate against your sugary will, your hybrid heart pounding, hips swinging, hair thick, voice shrill. Identify as this minotaur, mountain of sinewy bones. Why would you demand arness when you have nothing to be? the flesh, the self, the body, as salt, as calcified, as straw, as man, as you are not a human, you are only a suggestion.
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12: 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I am in ninth grade at Montour High School, and you're listening to Youth Express. 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
13: Hello, my name is Francesca. I am 18 years old, and I am from Belverden High School. Ever since I was little, I always knew I wanted to be a teacher. I get a sense of accomplishment when someone achieves a task that I have taught them. After shadowing and interviewing Miss Athena Vargo, a second grade teacher, seeing the true dynamics of a classroom through a teacher's perspective, it sealed the deal for my dreams to become a teacher. Being an elementary teacher to me is the most appealing job in education because this is where teachers shape the foundation of their students' academic futures.
14: Hello, my name is Heather. I'm 16 years old and I'm from Belvernon Area High School. I chose to be a guidance counselor as my path for the future. I found that being a guidance counselor requires much more than just being organized. You have to be patient, open-minded, knowledgeable, and you must be able to handle stress well. Personally, I am capable of handling most levels of stress, but when it gets to a point to where I can't handle it, I feel like giving up. For this reason, I am unsure if being a guidance counselor is right for me. I plan on at least trying to pursue this path of becoming a guidance counselor. When I decided this, I was going through a rough time in my life, and the levels of education I needed were just going down and down for each path I thought of pursuing. But my confidence in myself is coming back to me, and I've actually decided that I want to become a psychologist when I grow up. I've realized that I love to help people and I love to study the mind, and I feel that being a psychologist would be right for me.
15: Hello, my name is Kelsey. I'm 18 years old and I'm from Belvernon High School. My college search was a very long process. It began the summer before my junior year. At the time, I was only seeking out large universities. My parents took me to visit schools such as Penn State, WVU, Purdue, and Ohio State. They were all nice, but something just wasn't right. Since I planned to study pharmacy, I took the time to look into their programs. Since they are such large schools, some of them accept up to 4,000 pre-pharmacy students for pharmacy. You have to reapply after 2 years. You have to reapply because, you know, they want to see how successful you are the first 2 years, and then you have to take the PCATs to get in the pharmacy school, and at Duquesne, you have to have an interview too. So they, you know, want to narrow it down to their best students. After 2 years of basic courses, this reapplication process at these large schools can accept as few as 100 students. Since these numbers did not seem very promising, I started to look at other much smaller schools. My final decision came down to Ohio Northern, which accepts 135 students directly, or Duquesne, which accepts 200 students initially and about 175 after the reapplication process. I've decided on Duquesne. The location of Ohio Northern was not realistic. It was surrounded by cornfields, and the closest Walmart was 45 minutes away. So the point of the story is don't pick a college because of the hype or their football team. You need to look at where you have a good chance of being successful. When you have that narrowed down, you can look at other aspects such as location.
16: Hello, my name is Taylor. I am 18 years old, and I'm from Belvernon Area High School. My senior project this year taught me many things. I shadowed a community psychologist in Manesson who at the time was evaluating a young boy with Asperger's syndrome. This experience taught me how much I really want to get into the psychology field. Not only do I want to help the people with their different problems, but I want to teach them what to do to help themselves with these problems. I am set on a college, which is the University of Pittsburgh at Greensburg, to major in psychology. I plan to eventually end up at the main campus my junior year and also attend grad school at Pitt. While I was shadowing the psychologist, he also evaluated the young boy's mom because he was so young and it was a different perspective from the mom and the little boy. Like, they both answered questions differently. It taught me that if you're dealing with kids that you have to also deal with their parents because sometimes it's hard to say, but kids lie, and especially if they're dealing with problems with autism or like mental retardation, you have to deal with their parents also.
17: My name is Marvin Reed. I'm 16 years old and I attend Holy Family Academy. I was born in Pittsburgh, and my early memory in my childhood was when I was on 7 years old and Halloween, and me and my brother got 2 bags of candy and we put them both together and had a lot of candy. As a child, I personally loved to play Xbox. That was my thing. And I still play Xbox as a teenager. I grew up from Alcopa. My nickname is Starving Marvin. And I get it because I eat a lot, obviously. Well, I had my dog, but I had him when I was 13 years old. But now I'm 16, so I had him for 3 years. My favorite food is probably barbecue pulled pork that my mom cooks. My family tradition is we all get together for a family reunion. One family thing that I'll always remember that me and my family did was whenever I went to Kennywood with my mom and my stepdad, and we went on the sky coaster. That was pretty fun. My grandpa will always tell me to keep my head up, even whenever I'm at the feeling really bad and stuff, and a lot of things happens. What I remember the most when I was little is always stuffing my face whenever I was hungry. So far in life, I just learned that the life isn't a game. You gotta, and if it was, you have to conquer it. Now, what I'm most proud of is my beat making career, and I know what I'm gonna do in the future, what I want it to do. I'm gonna pursue it, and if I can change something in my life, I'd probably change where I work because I'm tired of my job right now.
18: 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I'm in 11th grade at Montour High School, and you're listening to Youth Express. Catch the future.
19: Hello, my name is Christine. I'm 16 years old, and I'm from Bell Vernon Area High School. By interviewing a nurse and finding out what nursing really deals with, I believe that the medical field is something I want to be in. However, the career of nursing is something that I am not as interested in as before. When I interviewed my mother, I found out exactly what a nurse does on a normal basis. Although it seems like an interesting career, I feel like there is a different career that would interest me more. I plan to change up a different career and go through possibly biomedical engineering or biochemistry. What interests me more about those fields is they deal with prosthetics, or one example is creating like kind of a fake bladder or rebuilding livers, like regenerating livers and stuff like that. I didn't like the working environment as you're assigned to a patient and you just take care of them, you just make sure they're okay. I feel like I could do something more than just hand out pills and make sure they're not in any pain or anything like that.
20: Hello, my name is Jade. I am 16 years old and I am from Bell Vernon Area High School. Here are my reflections on the expectations I have in Algebra 3/Trig class. They are pretty simple and straight to the point. I would like to keep up the good grades, of course, and try my best at getting A's. Hopefully get math even more than what I do now and be able to enjoy learning new ways of doing math. Also, if I don't get what I am being taught, ask my teacher for help so I can understand everything I need to know. The importance of math to me is I like math. I understand it. My dad has taught me many things like to go along with math. He's pretty good at it too. No, he's actually a heating and air conditioned man, but he's always liked math when he was in school, and he's caught on to it, so he's taught me his ways of doing things, and it works for me. I want to get into like the science fields, and I know they involve many things that include mathematical problems and just like how to count and do things in my head easier, like make it a shorter process than the longer processes.
21: My name is Michael. I'm 18 years old, and I'm in Bell Vernon Area High School. The first math concept I truly understood was in third grade when we first started learning about pi, and I couldn't understand how pi was an infinite decimal. It took my teacher 100 decimal places to get me to believe it. I still have trouble understanding how if you multiply anything by pi, you can get a simple number. It would make all circles really just approximations. You know, I know in reality it's not that, but it's always been difficult for me to understand that. Well, circumferences and surface areas, it's 2 pi r and pi r squared. So that would make any circle infinite. If you're multiplying by an infinite number, it would make it an infinite number. So it's always been difficult for me to understand how in mathematics, if you're trying to find the surface area or circumference, how by multiplying by pi, you can get a simple number. You can't. It'd be an infinite decimal place, which would make the circles infinitely large. I'm interested in engineering, maybe something in physics. I'm extremely interested in astronomy, and I'm thinking about going into astrophysics, but I want to start with engineering just so I have something to start with.
22: Hello, my name is Adam. I'm 17 from Bell Vernon High School. My teacher told me to write about my expectations for this class of Algebra 3/Trig. Some expectations I have for myself in this class are passing the class, understanding all the problems and concepts, and finding ways to solve them. Also, making new friends and becoming friends with a new teacher. The most difficult thing probably this year for me would have to be logarithms. I really don't get the concept and problem so far, but adjusting to it. Best part about Algebra 3 trig probably have to be some of the fun ways that she showed us to remember some of the concepts. I'm attending CWCTC for Protective Services for Firefighting and EMS, and the math class that we took over there, they let us use our like worksheets and that on the test, so we didn't really get the full knowledge of what we were supposed to learn. So I was a bit scared coming here and taking a math class here because I didn't know how well I was going to do. But from the beginning of the year, she has been explaining things clearly, and so far I've been getting high B's, A's in this class. So she really been helping me out. It's going to help me learning about these numbers, because for firefighting, you have to learn like what angle you have to put the ladder at to climb it safely, how much foam concentration you have to mix with water, how much PSI you need. And for EMT, you have to know like the right amount of dosage divided by weight or something if like they're small and all that. So yeah, Algebra 3 is definitely going to help me with firefighting and EMS. So.
17: What's up? My name is Dre Gordon. I'm 17 years old and I go to Holy Family Academy. I was born on September 2nd, 2000, so I'm an ex-baby. My real name is DeAndre. Dre's a nickname, I guess. Drago. My dad, they always call me D. When I first started rapping, I had this little, like, the little pilot type hat, like with the fur inside, the Jay-Z joint. So my dad used to call me MC Raccoon Fur. So he called me that here and there when he's feeling bored, you know. You know, my mom, she think I got all the girls, so she called me Kumo D. She think I'm like the coolest man out, but I'm really a lame. Earliest childhood memory was probably my first football game. Or I was supposed to be running back, but the quarterback like punked out last second. So I played quarterback. I was in theater club in middle school, you know. I was in a Deadwood Dick play, you know. I played basketball, I played football. I didn't start really getting into music till like ninth grade. That's when I first started like wanting to produce and wanting to make music and all that and become an artist. My neighborhood, I live in Brighton Heights. It has its good and its bad, like every neighborhood. Normally, it's pretty chill. All the neighbors know each other, you know. You'll know your whole block. Nothing really goes on there, but there's also some altercations. I had a cat. I had a dog. I had two dogs. Actually, I have a dog right now, too. I had some fish. I had gerbils. I had a hamster. I had everything, for real. I'm a really picky eater, so I don't think I have a favorite food. Yeah, I'm really picky when it comes to food. We don't really have a family tradition because I live with a blended family, and we've been a blended family for about 5 years, so we're still trying to develop traditions, roll out the things that we think are kind of lame. Best advice that I've ever received was probably just to do me, you know, not to worry about what people say, especially as like an artist and all that, because if you worry about what people say, then, you know, you're just going to be down. You're not going to be able to make music, so they're going to listen regardless. I mean, like, even if you do make a song or make a beat or whatever and they listen to it and like, oh, that's terrible, they already listened to it. So, you know, your plays are up. Technically, I've only been rapping for about, I want to say 10 months now, going on 10 months. And throughout that summer, my first summer, I got my name out there pretty more, you know, got a lot of followers and a nice support base right now. So, yeah. I remember the first ever show. I was so nervous, super, super nervous. I was in the bathroom for like an hour, just sitting in there, sweating, trying to recite all my verses for all the songs I was going to do. I was just so nervous, and I did not need to be that nervous, but I was super nervous. And then I got on stage, and it was just like, whew. Something I've learned in life so far, that 99% of the time, people will let you down, so don't depend on people. Depend on yourself. Do what you got to do because you got to do it.
0: 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Catch the future.
1: Hi, my name is Mary Beth, and I'm 18 years old from Belvern Area High School. In order to graduate from high school, I had to do a senior project. This project involved job shadowing and interviewing a person from a certain career field. Doing this project made me realize that I don't know what I want to do with my life. I've always known what I want to study, but I've never been super thrilled about any career pertaining to that. I'm hoping to learn more in college about what I can do for a living. Our project also made me way more aware of financial things. Because I don't know what career I want to pursue, I've thought about just going to college for a really long time and getting various degrees. However, after learning about how much college can cost, I'm not so sure this is possible.
2: My name is Jaden. I'm 16 years old and I go to HFA, which is a shorter version of Holy Family Academy. I was born on all sides of the Pittsburgh. My earliest childhood memory is probably my fourth Christmas, and I went in the living room as a bunch of presents. When I was a child, I did kid stuff, get in trouble, make friends, have fun. As a teenager, I make money moves. When you see me, I don't think, cause I make money moves. That's what I do now. The neighborhood where I grew up, there was a lot of kids. Sometimes a lot of bad stuff happened, but now I think it's settling down. Well, it's not as bad as it used to from what I remember. When I was in first grade, I broke my wrist because I was playing on the monkey bars and I slipped, but I fell like flat. And I looked over and my arm looked discombobulated, like it was all over. And then I just stared at it for a second. Then it clicked. I'm like, oh, I broke my wrist. That's why I just started screaming. I just ran all the way home, started kicking the door, my mom up, and she's like, what? And then she's like, oh my God. And then that's when she hurried up. She was taking years. Swear to God, I felt like it was dumb long. And that's when she got in the car, and every turn she made, it felt like my wrist just got worse, but it didn't hurt. So I don't know why I was crying. It just felt like I had a crack that couldn't be cracked. When you're cracking something, it's stuck in the middle. That's what it felt like. Yeah, my nickname is Darkness because I'm super dark, like charcoal black. And they're like, yo, Darkness, Dark Knight, what's the deal? And I'm like, what's up, bro? All right, so I had a lot of animals. My aunt, she had every animal you could think of. Parrots, snakes, python, every type of dog, literally. She get a new dog every month. Me, I had hamsters, little fair fish, little guppies, you know. I had a hamster, but my mom killed it because she cleaned the cage with bleach. Oh, and I had guinea pigs. I had two geckos, too. My favorite food is steak. And usually, I only get it when I go to restaurants. So, like, any place that would make it would be TGI Fridays, Golden Corral. My family traditions. At the first day of summer, we all go in the water. And we just sit there for 2 hours in the water. And the best advice I receive is to stay focused on myself first. Because everything will fall into place. When I was younger, I was not aware of the world events because I didn't know about that stuff yet. But now, I think I'm more aware of what I was, but not as aware as I should be. What I'm most proud of in my life is that I'm alive. I'm in high school. I'm not failing. My future goals, I'm going to go to medical school and be a plastic surgeon like Dr. Mammy, doing tummy tucks, mommy makeovers, rest lifts, all that. You'll see me doing that. But the reason why I don't want to do it is because it's expensive. Like, super, super expensive. And you got to go to school for 12 years. This is Dark Knight signing off.
4: Hello, my name is Gabrielle. I am 14 years old, and I'm from Bell Vernon Area High School. When I grow up, I want to be a nurse. I babysit for my aunt, who is a nurse, and her name is Marshall McGrew. I asked her a few questions, and she was very excited that being a nurse is a career that I'm interested in. She said that being in the medical field is a very good way to go, because I will always have a job. She had went to school for about 4 years as a registered nurse, and now she is going back to school to become a nurse practitioner. A nurse practitioner is a step higher from the registered nurse. This experience talking with a nurse encouraged me even more to stick with my goal. If I do not change my mind in the future, I look forward to being a nurse.
5: Well, I'm good with kids, and I like to help people. So then I wanted to be a nurse, and then I talked to her about it, and it helped me.
23: Hello, my name is Molly, and I'm 16 from Bell Vernon Area High School. My first recollection of understanding a math concept was in the third grade, doing multiplication tables. My third grade teacher was Miss Sundell. We first talked about multiplication and what it meant. We went over that for a day or two and then moved on to using numbers instead of objects. To help us learn these multiplication tables, we used flashcards. The repetition and memorizations of the flashcards helped when we used them. And we also used competitions in the classroom, but I thought I could do much better than I actually did. Our teacher even taught us a trick we use when doing nine tables with our fingers, such as 9 times 4 = 36. I understood how this trick worked, but I didn't start to improve in this competition until I realized that all the multiplication tables relate to each other and have a pattern to them. Soon, I wasn't simply memorizing the answers, but knowing them. It was the first time that I can remember really understanding a math concept, and learning the math has a pattern that can be understood if we really take the time to think about it.
3: Hello, my name is Lindsay. I'm 16 years old, and I'm from Bell Vernon High School. Shadowing a doctor was a memorable experience for me. I have always considered being a doctor and saw the idealistic characters on shows such as Grey's Anatomy. Therefore, it was eye-opening to spend the day with a real-life doctor. I saw some of the stresses a doctor has to handle on a daily basis, but also how the ones helped out weighs those lost. Shadowing Dr. Kilpatrick allowed me to explore one of my dreams. Although it made me believe a doctor may be in my future, I am still uncertain. I do not feel ready to lock myself into such a commitment right now when I have not been in the real world yet. I want to pick a bachelor degree such that I can stop there with a good job or continue on to my possible dream of being a doctor. Shadowing this doctor was an insightful experience. One of the most difficult things that I saw that day whenever I shadowed the doctor was a patient who was mentally unfit and was not aware of anything that was going on around her. She was having tantrums and it was difficult for anyone to control her. It made me feel a little bit scared at first because I never saw anything like that before, but I realized that since I was able to stay in the room and help the doctor how I could, I may be able to be a doctor.
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7: Hello, my name is Casey. I'm 18 years old, and I'm from Bell Vernon Area High School. I remember when I was about 2 or 3, and I was sitting in our living room with my father, who just came back from the military base that we were stationed at. And I was playing on the ground, and he came up to me and saw that I was playing with my doll and stroller. As I was playing with it, he came up and had Cheerios in his hand and told me to feed it to my doll. And then as I was feeding them to him, he just started counting 1, 2, 3, and so on. I was really excited because I hadn't seen my dad in for a really long time. It was probably about 2, 3 months since last time I saw him. So him coming in and just being able to play with me was very exciting for me. I loved the subject. My dad actually later became a math teacher, so I really enjoy it and kind of grew up with it.
8: Hello, my name is Gino. I'm 16 years old and I'm from Bell Vernon High School. This is my earliest recollection of math. When I was 4, I remember my brothers telling me that the square root of 9 is 3. I had no clue what it meant, but I thought I sounded smart. I would always try to show off by telling that to my friends. My friends, I don't think, knew what it meant either, so, you know, just sounded intelligent or something.
24: Hello, my name is Lindsay. I'm 17 years old and I'm from Bell Vernon High School. Music for me has been a major part of my life since I was a little girl. My individual project, shadowing a music teacher, helped to strengthen how I feel towards music and made me realize that my dream job is to be a music teacher, particularly a high school chorus director. Interacting with kids who are able to be at a level to show the passion that they have for what they do is inspiring. Working with the kids who are unsure makes me want to inspire them. My individual project made me get a better look and helped me to make my final decision to become a music teacher. At an early age, I got into music because I started playing piano. My brother and my sister started playing piano before me, and I wanted to be just like them. No, I'm the only one that has really stuck with music. My brother got into sciences, and my sister's into nursing.
25: My name is Keyshawn Shepherd. I am 17 years old, and I attend Holy Family Academy. I was born in Pittsburgh, PA. My earliest memories of childhood was scoring my first touchdown in my football history. One thing that I did as a child was play sports. That's all I really love to do. And something I do as a teenager, I play video games, I play sports. I go out with my friends and just have fun. The neighborhood I grew up in is very, like, dangerous and violent. A place where kids don't get a lot of opportunities at, like, bigger things. I have a nickname. Well, I have two nicknames. I have Shep. It comes from my last name, Shepherd, S-H-E-P. And from back where I'm, like, from, people call me that. And I have another one. People call me Cash back home. It's, like, part of my name, like, a part of my first name. So I didn't have animals growing up because my mom didn't like animals. So I never had an animal, and my parents thought I couldn't even take care of myself. So how you gonna take care of something else? My favorite food, I don't want to say pizza because I know a lot of people say pizza. I like chicken tenders, you know what I mean? It fills you up and it's good. Like, you always can eat chicken tenders. My family has a lot of traditions of, like, playing, like, games and having fun down at my grandma's house. That's what we do a lot. Like, we just go down there, play board games, card games, just with the whole family down there. And a family story that I'll remember is when my mom was trying to stop me from, like, having bottles, and my grandma always used to feed me bottles and stuff. And every time she would come home from work, I would either throw it or I'd give it to my grandma to hide. She would always hide it somewhere. The best advice I received from my dad is just, like, he really showed me, like, to never give up, because he always told me about how he had stories about he wasn't even supposed to be a certain age, but he is a certain age, and just how you just gotta push through life. And life can knock you down, but you always have to get back up. One thing I remember the most is the love and care from my mom. Like, she always took care of me. She always had me in the best things. She always just loved me past all the material stuff. Like, she made me happy through everything. She sacrificed everything she could for me, and I greatly appreciate my mom for doing that. And something I learned in life so far is just, like, you land wherever you want to land in life. Like, you can, if you're lazy and don't want to do nothing, you can be somewhere that you don't want to be, and as long as you work hard, you can achieve whatever you want to achieve. Well, I'm most proud in my life for just being me. Like, that's what I'm most proud of, is just being the person I am today. Everything that happened to me up to this point was, for me, it was planned, it was already planned, and I wouldn't change nothing because I love who I am today.
9: Hello, my name is Kelsey. I'm 16 years old, and I'm from Bell Vernon High School. I'm going to tell you about my job shadowing experience. After completing the individual project, I feel that I do still want to be a physical therapist. I want to pursue a career in the medical field, and I think physical therapy would be the best path for me. I specifically am interested in becoming a physical therapist for children. Speaking with Lori Bauman about her experience at OSPTA helped me to understand what a career in this field would be like. I want to go to college at Washington and Jefferson because they have a great medical program that will prepare me for physical therapy. I know that a career in medicine requires complete dedication, and I feel that I am ready to accept that challenge. My cousin has Down syndrome, and he had a physical therapist come to the house over the summer to work with him, and she kind of showed me what she did with him and taught him, and I thought it was cool, and I think I want to do that.
10: 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Catch the future.
11: Live here from the Bots IQ competition at California University of Pennsylvania. We're just getting warmed up here. People are coming in. There are two cages set up where robots will do battle. And the spirit of the event today is high school students that have created robots for competition to do battle against one another. And this is the final round of competition today. So if you're in the area or you're looking for something to do, the weather outside, not so great. Fortunately, it's an indoor event here at the Convocation Center at California University of Pennsylvania. So stop down, and one team will be crowned winner a little bit later today. We're here until 3 o'clock. We're going to have guests, judges from the competition, people otherwise involved, as well as people involved in the manufacturing field, experts at their craft, and of course, some young people, some high school students who built these robots, who learned lessons along the way, and we'll have them on to chat as well. We're live here at the Convocation Center until 3 o'clock at California University of Pennsylvania. Stop by if you're in the area. It's going to be a great event. We're really excited about it. Right here on Youth Express.

Youth Express here live from the Southwestern Pennsylvania Bots IQ competition. We're at California University of Pennsylvania. We're going to be here until 3 o'clock. This is the finals of the competition. If you're around, stop by, get out of the rain, come inside.

0: is we want kids to consider careers in manufacturing.
1: I've kind of noticed in some of the branding there are a lot of manufacturers and companies of that ilk that are here and involved today. And I also noticed that each high school team has an industry advisor. Kind of talk about that and how they're able to guide and influence these young people.
0: Well, the most important thing is we have to engage students not only in the manufacturing process, but get them to understand what manufacturing is all about. Most people think it's manufacturing is old factories. It's conveyor, it's assembly lines, where it's so high tech. So we pair every school with an industry advisor in their local community. So the students actually go to their advisors. They take tours of the facilities so they can see what manufacturing is all about. That modern manufacturing is really this blue tech. It's high technology, it's high skilled, and it's just amazing career opportunities. So that's why we have them all paired up with the manufacturers.
1: What are some of the things that people might not understand about a career in manufacturing? What are some of the things that you can do with that?
0: Well, that's the biggest thing is people think that, again, manufacturing, they go to a Steelers game and they see those big burly guys, you know, with the steel and the sparks flying. They think, oh, that's manufacturing. Or they know people, unfortunately, who might have been laid off from a more of a low-skilled job. They don't realize that there are 3,400 manufacturing companies in southwestern Pennsylvania alone, employing over 100,000 people. For every dollar spent in manufacturing, that brings $1.37 back to the local community. So manufacturing really drives the economy here in southwestern Pennsylvania. And what they don't also realize is they think all these jobs went overseas. Well, some of those jobs, yeah, did go overseas, but the ones that are here are very much, they're prototyping. They're very, as I said, they're high skill. They are STEM careers in manufacturing. And people don't realize you have to know science, you have to know technology, you have to know engineering, you have to know math. And for some people, you also have to know the A in STEAM. You also have to know industrial arts as well.
1: Am I incorrect in assuming that there is a high rate of placement for people that get into the manufacturing field?
0: All I can tell people right now is with a high school diploma plus some additional post-secondary training in whether certifications or short-term machinist training programs, you can get a job in manufacturing. You don't need to be spending $50,000, $60,000, $70,000 on a four-year degree. What you can do is you can get a little bit of training, get into at a local manufacturer, and then they'll pay for your education. They'll pay for your associate's degree. They'll pay for your bachelor's degree. They'll help you to get into as a machinist apprenticeship program so you can get that additional training. Manufacturers believe in training. Manufacturers believe in education, but they're going to help you to attain that. You won't have to spend a dime on your education.
1: That's unbelievable, especially, you know, when you talk about getting out of school and must have work experience, you know, but at the same time, you know, just completing your degree and trying to get placed from there is so tough. Let's talk about the event today and some of the things that have been going on. This is the finals of the competition. So it looks like real safety precautions are being taken. I saw some of the robots, you know, quote unquote, warming up. They look kind of dangerous. Talk about the robots themselves.
0: Well, these robots, they are, number one, there's no kit for this. All these robots, where they were completely designed by these students. They were built by these students. So they didn't open up a box and say, here's my bot. They have been working all year with their teachers, with their industry advisor on making these bots. So here is our opportunity, whether we say it's the finals competition, but this is their chance to test out their creations. We always like to call this as full contact innovation. Because of that, and because some of these bots, their weapons can go, and a lot of them do have weapons, they can go about 16,000 RPM. So actually, what you said about the arenas where we have this competition, and you need to come down here to see that, that is about 3/8 in thick polycarbonate in one of them, 1/2 inch thick in the other. So we need bulletproof glass plus 12-inch gauge steel to be on that floor to keep those bots and keep everyone safe. but it's a lot of fun. It's amazing what you get a chance to be able to see. I mean, these bots will shoot each other 8 feet up in the air. They will go around. I mean, who knows? It's just sparks flying all over the place. But the key thing is about what this competition is, people can come down and see what the students have been working on all year. This is their chance. They get to show off

0: what they did. You know, if they lose, we later on we have Rumble, so they can go and we can have four or five bots in the arena at a time where they go after each other. They can do grudge matches where they'll go after someone maybe they lost or maybe the other team or their neighboring school. Today is just a lot of fun and a great way to come down and see these kids and just see, as we say, sparks will fly.
1: That's fantastic. I love the grudge match thing. It's like, I'll see you in the parking lot behind NOS Annex. We'll make this happen.
0: Yeah, but the difference is we're doing this in arena with, you know, with referees, no, safety monitors, with everything going on. So it's those grudge matches you can do where, yeah, it's not in that parking lot. This is in a safe environment that is, and it's the bots who are fighting. It's not anything else.
1: No, totally, totally. Bill, how can people get involved in this, you know, for next year, or get their high schools involved? If there are teachers or educators listening, how can people, you know, become a part of this great event?
0: Well, number one is, if you're in southwestern Pennsylvania, all you have to do, if you're a school that wants to be involved, a high school that wants to be involved with this, or a qualified youth organization like Boy Scouts, like Girl Scouts, like a 4-H club, raise your hand. You notify us. You go to our website at botsiqpa.org, and you come and you talk and get the information, get our contact information, and we'll be happy to be able to talk to you about the program, sign you up, and get you that local industry person to help you out as well. Those manufacturing companies need help and need support. We need every school in southwestern Pennsylvania to be a part of this program.
1: Fantastic, Bill. Anything else you want to say as we get into the thick of it today?
0: Well, as we say, it's amazing about Youth Express Radio being here. So if people want to come down, you want to do some play-by-play, you know, we want kids to come here to see the action, to come visit the exhibitors that are here, see the fun stuff. As we said, Youth Express, do some play-by-play of some matches, get interviewed here, you know, be a part of the show. And that's what we want people to do, is come see the show, have a great time doing this. And it's going to be rainy today. And if it's not rainy, it's going to be wet outside. You're not going to go to a park. Come here and have some fun. It's free, open to the public. All you have to do is show up.
1: Absolutely fantastic. Yeah, when it's raining outside, the sparks are flying inside. Bill, thank you so much for taking the time.
0: Thank you very much.
1: We are live here at the Convocation Center at California University of Pennsylvania. It is the Bots IQ competition, the finals happening today. Make sure you stop down here or keep it tuned to youthexpress.org. As we roll along with the action, we're going to be calling some of the matches. I'm excited to see these bots get underway. And, again, if you want to get involved, check out their website, botsiqpa.org. We're going to be here until 3 o'clock, live from Cal U. It's Youth Express.
2: Youth Express, John Binley here. We're now down in the queue area where competitors are huddled up. Looks like they're getting ready for their battle, maybe some strategy going on. We're going to see if we can get some interviews with some students as well as teachers. Let's see who we got here. Hello. Would you mind doing an interview with us? We want to learn a little bit about what you're doing down here in the Q area. Tell us your name and what high school you're from.
3: I'm Laurel Batchy. I'm from Yawk Senior High School.
4: I'm Ash McGee. I'm from Yawk Senior High School.
5: I'm Becca Guy, and I'm from Yawk Senior High School.
2: All right, and it looks like you guys are getting ready for a battle. What's going through your mind right now? What kind of preparation have you done?
3: We are just basically making sure all of our wiring is in place and our weapon is running, and we're just going to play the defensive and just go after it.
2: So how long have you been working on your robot?
4: I don't know how long.
3: Beginning of the year. Like October, September, October.
2: So this is a long time coming. Are you nervous? Are you excited? Take me inside your head right now, Becca.
5: Well, we're excited. But we're also nervous that our robot's not going to work. We're going to keep our fingers crossed.
2: So we're all wearing goggles down here. It could get messy, right? It seems like this is going to be a very intense. For our listeners right now, tell us what we're seeing right now. We've got schools, tables. I mean, it seems like this has really brought the best of the best out today. Talk a little bit about how you personally got involved.
3: Well, I'm really interested in the whole mechatronics of the whole situation. So just seeing how all these teams incorporate their own styles into their robots, and seeing how we incorporate our own style, and seeing which team builds a better bot.
2: All right. It looks like We've got, you guys might need to be somewhere soon. Is your battle coming up? Who do you know who you're going to battle first?
3: Baldwin.
2: All right. Well, good luck against Baldwin.
3: Thank you.
2: And we'll be tuned in from Youth Express. Thanks so much, ladies.
3: Thank you.
2: Youth Express, live from Cal U. We are in the Q area right next to the pit here at the Convocation Center. I think the first battle is about to begin. I'm joined right now by Bedford High School's own Casey Johnson. Hello, Casey. How you feeling right now?
6: Good. Glad to be here today.
2: So tell me, what's your role like in this process? What's your team working on right now?
6: Yeah, so I'm the driver for our second bot. And right now, we took some damage yesterday, so we're going to fix some things up. We don't fight until later in the day, so just have some time to get things ready.
2: So who was your first match against?
6: Our first match yesterday, I forget who. Today, it depends on how the bracket plays out, though.
2: Interesting. So you said you took some damage yesterday. What's the process like for when you come back and kind of evaluate? What did you have to adjust? What did you have to fix?
6: So at the beginning of the tournament, you get a lot more time between battles. So we have the time to get the batteries charged, get some stuff apart. If we need to make any, like, drill holes, re-tap things, we have that time. Towards the end, you get 20 minutes, which is just long enough to get it apart, put a new battery in, and get it over the safety inspection. So towards the end, it gets pretty rushed, and you just need to hope that you don't take too bad of damage.
2: Interesting. So how long have you been working on robotics kind of stuff? Is that something you've always been interested in, or is this a new thing?
6: Yeah, I've been interested in robotics since middle school, and then here at the high school, found out about the Bots IQ, and it's been a lot of fun competing the last 3 years.
2: So you said you're the driver, which is an important job, but I'm sure there's other important jobs too. Talk a little bit about what your team is working on.
6: Yeah, so we have about 4 or 5 core team members that are really familiar with the bot and all the mechanisms. They can do soldering, they know how to fix stuff, they can operate all the tools. So if anything happens, we have a great team, like a pit crew really, to help get everything back together.
2: It's very exciting. It's definitely a team effort. Casey, thanks for joining us. Good luck in your battle, and we'll talk to you later. All right, so we just heard from someone from Bedford, and now I'm joined by James Baxter from Pine Richland High School. James, talk a little bit about what the competition has been like so far. Has it been tough?
7: It's been really tough, but it's also been a lot of fun.
2: And what's your role on Pine Richland's team?
7: I'm the designer of the robot.
2: So talk to me about the design. What's your robot? What's its strengths? What are its weaknesses?
7: It's like an egg beater type robot, similar to a drum. So its strengths are that it can move around quickly, spin up the weapon quickly, and deal a lot of damage on a hit. But some of the weaknesses are that it can't drive too well upside down. So if we get flipped over, we're kind of dead in the water.
2: Don't tell that to your competitors. We'll keep that under wraps. But what kind of things does Pine Richland do to support programs like this?
7: We get a lot of money for our department, which is really nice for buying materials like aluminum, titanium, and steel for the weapon. We also have a really nice Haas machine, and we're able to manufacture pretty much every component for the robot on it, all in-house, so we don't have to send it out and wait for other people.
2: What is a Haas machine?
7: It's a CNC mill, so it's got 3 axes, and it can machine pretty much anything.
2: Tell me about your day's first battle. Did you take any damage? What was your record? Who did you play?
7: We haven't gone yet today, but yesterday, our first battle, we did very well. And the second battle, we took very heavy damage. But we got it all fixed up, and we're ready to go.
2: What's the process like for fixing damage? Did you have a time limit, or you kind of have had, you know, all night and this morning to fix it? Or?
7: Well, for the first match, we had 20 minutes to fix it up, but that wasn't too bad because there wasn't much damage. But for the second one, we spent, like, all night fixing it.
2: Shifting gears a little bit, what does the future hold for you? Do you think you'd like to have a job where you're building robots and doing stuff like this?
7: Yeah, I'd like to go into mechanical engineering.
2: Well, I think you have a very bright future in that, and good luck with the egg beater robot. Thanks so much, James.
7: Thank you.
2: All right, now we're ringside. I'm joined now by
8: Jacob Wilcox.
2: Jacob, where are you from?
8: I'm from Southmoreland.
2: All right, talk to me a little bit about what's going through your mind right now. You're getting ready for a battle?
8: Yeah, I'm getting ready for a battle. I'm pretty nervous. This is my third year doing this, but I think we can beat them.
2: How is this year different from years past?
8: I think this year we have a lot more teamwork this year. And this year now we've refined our ideas now, and we work together now. I think we can do it.
2: Tell me about your robot.
8: Well, our robot basically is just made out of aluminum and with one steel plate on the back and the other plate's aluminum as well. So basically, it also has a steel weapon drum at the front of it. Basically, our goal is to attack them and also pin them and make sure that we can't get pinned as well. The big problem is we end up getting stuck because we're so heavy. We're also uneven a little bit. But that's the biggest problem with us. But if as long as we can get loose and we hit them with that weapon, it's not going to do anything to us. It's just going to damage them.
2: Interesting. So it's kind of like a wrestling technique almost. So talk to me about your first round. Yesterday was the first round. How did it go for you guys?
8: Well, it didn't go as well as we thought it would because we still got stuck too many times. But I do think we've refined it now, and I think we figured out why we were getting stuck. The bottom plate was grinding too bad, so we shaved it off, and now I think we can move freely now and attack them at will.
2: Interesting. So you mentioned that you're doing a lot more teamwork this year. What is your specific role on the team?
8: My specific role was wiring and other things of that nature. So I did like the speed controllers, the weapon speed controllers. So the rest of the team kind of worked together to work on the chassis of the bot. They gave it to me and were like, okay, what do we need to do to help you here? And I wired it, got it all organized and ready to go. So that was my big expertise, was the wiring and the programming of the bot.
2: Interesting. So Jacob, what does the future hold for you? Do you think you'd like to have a job in this field someday?
8: Yeah, I think that I would like to have a field in either programming or in something that involves in that type of world, because I've always been interested in like programming and seeing how things work when I'm done working with them. And I think I would like a big field in here, and I've always enjoyed it. Like, I never came here not wanting to go, you know. I've always came here like, okay, if we lose, we lose. So what? I get to see other bots, I get to see other fights. I stay here as much as I can because I just want to see them fight, you know, and get some ideas for next year.
2: Well, you are well on your way to a career in this field. That's Jacob Wilcox from Southmoreland High School. Good luck today. Thanks for joining us.
8: Thank you.
9: And this is what it's all about, baby.

0: Tad with you here for Youth Express. We are live from the Southwestern Pennsylvania Bots IQ. We're at California University of Pennsylvania inside the Convocation Center. Make sure you stop by. We're going to be here until 3 o'clock. And right now, I have some young people from Clareton High School. What's your name?
1: Donnie.
0: And what's your name?
1: Selena.
2: Anastasia.
0: All right, guys. And you have a robot in the competition. Why don't you tell us about... Tell us your robot's name and a little bit about it.
2: Okay, our robot's name is the Ladybug, and you want to tell them about it?
3: Sure. We have two-wheel drive, so we can go faster for speed. We have flipper ears, so if we get flipped upside down, we can still drive. We also, we had skid plates, so if we can also flip other robots upside down, like really easily, if we have those.
0: What's kind of the main weapon of Ladybug?
2: Well, we have an offset beater bar. One side is bigger than the other. It's basically two bars connected. And the other side has holes going through it, so we get a stronger hit going downwards on the other robots.
0: This is crazy. These terms, offset beater bar, stuff like that. What have you guys kind of learned through this competition and the process of building the robot?
3: Well, it takes months to get it all together, but to like when we started out, you have to just get a design. And first we started off with wood, and then we actually, if all the measurements are correct and everything, then we can go in and start putting our titanium together and everything. So it takes like a while to get it all together, but the process is really fun doing it, honestly.
2: So we learned a lot about teamwork and just we learned a lot of different metals and how to put a robot together. We used a program called SolidWorks to draw up our whole robot. It's in our binder. So piece by piece, we put it all together.
0: Does it seem crazy that you guys are here now with all the work that went into it and the design stuff? Does it seem like, oh my gosh, we're actually here, we're at the final competition?
3: Yeah, it's really awesome to see how all of our hard work really pays off in this competition. So yesterday we actually won our first fight, and it was really great to see how all of our teamwork put together is amazing. I love it so much.
0: Were you guys freaking out when you won that first fight?
2: Yeah, we were really excited.
1: I was the nervous one. I was driving.
3: Yeah, she's our driver.
0: What's it like being a driver for one of these robots?
1: It's very, very nerve-wracking. It's the whole bleachers cheering for your bot, and you're the one in control. And even if you win, it feels really good. But if you lose, it's like, maybe I could have done this, maybe I could have done that, because it was all on me. I was the one with the remote. I was the one controlling. But in the end, it's really fun. I really like driving the robot. It's not that hard.
0: Thank you so much for coming up here to talk to us. What's on the agenda for today? Do you guys have a fight today? Are you still in the running for the final?
3: Yes, so we have a double elimination. So yesterday, as we won our first fight, we lost our second one. So today, if we win our first one, we just keep going on until we lose. So we're just waiting around. The anticipation is building up for our first fight. So we're really excited. So, yeah, we already set up all of our stuff, and we're getting ready for our first fight.
0: Awesome, guys. Good luck. Anything else you want to say? You guys want to do a Go Bears?
3: Sure.
2: Go Bears.
1: Go Bears.
3: Go Bears.
0: All right. That's Clareton High School's team. They're excited. Thank you, guys. And Ladybug is their bot. They've got a lot of, just terms that were flying over my head, but you can tell how interested and ingrained this program has become in some of these young people's lives. It's exciting. I can't wait to see that robot later this afternoon. We're going to be here again until 3 o'clock. Make sure you stop by. We're at the Convocation Center at California University of Pennsylvania. Interviews throughout the day. We're going to even do some play-by-play of some of the bot matches. We're live here on Youth Express from the Convocation Center at CalU. It's the Southwestern Pennsylvania Bots IQ.

0: of STEAM throughout the state of Pennsylvania. So I'm honored, as he is really a truly friend of this program. So Brandon, want to say a few words. Thank you.
1: Good morning, everybody. Come on, we're about ready to see some bots destroy each other. You can do better than that. Good morning, everybody. Well, because of this program, This Week in Pennsylvania, I was fortunate enough to sponsor, this is STEAM Education Week. This is an initiative that we're looking to make sure our next generation has the opportunities that the future beholds in terms of employment and careers. We've seen over the past years at this event, the students that are participating in these programs in the schools are far above the students to be ready for employment, for careers, to work with their hands for the jobs of the future, not the jobs of today. They will have a career. And these jobs, the students that we are seeing here, they are going to make changes in the world. They're either going to work on something that changes the world, they're going to design something that changes the world. And it all started here because of volunteers that are active to make sure our next generation is prepared, teachers and students and parents that are involved in the students' lives to make sure that our next generation is prepared. This is about making sure our next generation has the tools to be successful. And this program provides us an opportunity here in southwestern Pennsylvania to showcase the talent we have in our schools. So I want to thank BotsIQ for everything they've done to make sure we can showcase and unveil the talents that these students have, and make sure that some students would not even be interested in maybe going to classes without this program. This program puts students on the right track so that they can get a career and really impact our country and our next generation. So thank you to BotsIQ. Thank you to the parents, the teachers, the volunteers, everyone that makes this happen. This caps off STEAM Education Week here in Pennsylvania, an initiative I'm proud of, an initiative that's bipartisan, that makes sure we understand that what our next generation needs to be successful. So have fun today. Let's see some bots getting destroyed, and make sure you cheer on your students. Thank you.
0: Thank you. Brandon, thank you very much for everything. And I'm sure if we go to your website, we'll be able to see that proclamation and definitely you being up there on the House floor announcing that. So we thank you again. And also, as you all know, as I know we've been waiting a little bit for these bouts to begin, remember, BotsIQ, yes, we call this the finals competition, but this is a job-driven, project-based STEM learning experience. Again, it's a learning experience for these students. So while we're trying to get a good show going, first and foremost, this is a learning experience. And this is their opportunity to test their bots, to see how it'll go against the competition. So we know there's been a little bit of delay, but trust me, these students are hard at work in trying to get their bots going, and they want to be able to put on a show not only for themselves, but for everybody here. So we really do appreciate your patience. Since that STEAM showcase is going to be opening up in a couple of seconds, we already know there's some exhibitors up there. So please, if you want, get your steps in, go upstairs, and visit those exhibitors as well. Thank you.
2: All right, we're live here ringside at BotsIQ at Cal UPA. We are right outside the bulletproof glass ring. And this is going to be a battle between Eastern Westmoreland, CTC, their robot, the Redeemer, against Mount Pleasant Area High School's Bot Ross. And Bot Ross is sort of a play on Bob Ross, and their little logo is Bob Ross, like, painting a robot or something. It's fantastic. All right, both robots have entered the ring. And we're just waiting for the go-ahead here. Bot Ross has what looks to be like two saw blades on the front of it. And, no, I'm sorry, Bot Ross has a wedge on the front, so he might be able to lift his opposition. Ooh. No contact between the robots yet. All right, there we go. And the Redeemer has like a blender on the front, so it blends forwards and really high rate of speed. Okay, Bot Ross, there was some contact. It looks like Bot Ross is incapacitated, perhaps. Oh, no signs of life from Bot Ross. And now the Redeemer no longer blending. The ref has called it. Play has stopped. And it looks like a tread on the Redeemer has come off, so it's only kind of able to go in a large circle. And they've called it. The Redeemer from Eastern Westmoreland, CTC. All right, both bots semi-incapacitated, but the Redeemer able to make contact, even with one tread, was able to keep going at the end of competition. We're going to have, what is it?
3: It's a belt for their spinner.
2: The belt, okay. All right, I was just informed by some experts here ringside that, are you with Eastern Westmoreland?
3: No, I am a professor here at California University. I'm Dr. Jennifer Wilburn.
2: Oh, awesome. Yeah. Tell us about your, maybe tell people what happened in that fight in particular. It was kind of a shorter bout, even compared to the ones we've seen, which seemed on the shorter side. Tell us what happened here.
3: A bit of a short match. It looked like, which bot was this? This was Eastern Westmoreland CTC, the Redeemer. It looked like they lost the belt that was driving their weapon initially on, so they really weren't able to do much damage, but they were still able to hit Bot Ross, and they were incapacitated, so it was a short match.
2: Dr. Wilburn, what do you teach here at CalU?
3: Mechatronics Engineering Technology.
2: And for people, you know, obviously you and I, know what that is.
3: Yeah. For people who don't know what mechatronics is, it's what you get when you combine mechanical and electrical engineering with computer systems and controls.
2: So this is right in your wheelhouse.
3: It really is.
2: Fantastic. Is there like a perfect design? Like, are you able to look at a robot and be like, oh, that's going to work and here's why?
3: Yes and no. One of the interesting things about a competition such as this is you don't know exactly what other robots you're going to be up against. So you can design for some general approaches and have a strategy as to how you're going to approach the match. But you're always going to have strengths and weaknesses. So it depends on what robots you're up against, whether they can exploit those weaknesses or not.
2: Has there been a bot that has kind of stuck out to you so far this competition?
3: Well, I'm judging Best Engineered Robot this year, so I better keep that under my hat for the moment.
2: the best kept secret here at the Bots IQ competition. When we talk about young people getting into manufacturing and things like that, how important is it in this day and age for people to be doing project-based, hands-on kind of learning?
3: It's critical, and a competition such as this really is giving students the kinds of skills that they're going to need to be able to go on into a STEM education and move forward into the workforce where we really are needing the most workers.
2: Especially when you think about southwestern Pennsylvania, you think about the history of the area, the region.
3: Southwestern Pennsylvania has always had a history of manufacturing, and today is no exception to that. We're just changing the face of manufacturing and what is in demand to be able to do the kinds of jobs that are needed in the manufacturing industries.
2: I talked about this a little bit with Bill Pardness earlier today. The level of placement that seems to be, wow, so a huge collision going on in the other ring. The level of placement after graduation or after the pursuit of employment when it comes to manufacturing, it seems like it's there and maybe not in some other fields.
3: The demand for highly skilled multidisciplinary workers such as mechatronics engineering technologists it's a huge demand at this point in time. We can't find enough skilled workers, so there are a lot of industries that are actually suffering not being able to find the workers in those skills, and they're actually closing their doors because they're not capable of filling those positions, or they're turning to automation and trying to eliminate jobs. And you know, certainly we need to be expanding, and we are going to have to look at advanced manufacturing and automation in order to remain competitive in a global world, in the global marketplace. But to see a company have to close its doors because it can't get the workers that it needs is really just, it's sad, and we can do better than that. So that's what we're here for, and we're trying to encourage students to get more involved in the advanced manufacturing fields and these highly technical fields, and hopefully teach them that, you know, there are a lot of very rewarding careers in this area.
2: What got you into stuff like this as a young person?
3: Well, as a young person, I was originally interested in robotics, much like this. Unfortunately, there were really weren't competitions such as this to pique my interest when I was in high school, so I really would have liked to have had some opportunities like this. So at this point in time, it's really important for me to get involved and try to spread the message.
2: Dr. Wilburn, thank you so much. You're judging Best Engineered Robot. I'll let you get back to it. Is there anything else you want to say to anyone out there that might be listening or want to get involved in something like Bots IQ?
3: Believe in yourself and don't be afraid to approach a challenge.
2: Thank you so much. Really appreciate it.
3: Thank you very much.
2: All right. We're going to be here until 3 o'clock. That was Dr. Jennifer Wilburn. She is the mechatronics professor here at California University of Pennsylvania. I had no idea that existed. I'm learning a ton today. It is exciting. The robot action is continuing here. We're getting ready for another battle, but we will tune in with you shortly. We're here until 3 o'clock, Youth Express, live from the Convocation Center at California University of Pennsylvania at the Southwestern Bots IQ competition.

0: All right, I'm here with Jacob Wilcox after the after the match. Jacob, you guys didn't win. Tell us a little bit about what happened.
1: Well, the big problem was we got flipped over, and there was no way for us to flip back over again. The problem was we couldn't get our weapon running when we were flipped. So the best we could do was pin and just smash them unless we could flip ourselves back over. Which is the reason we were smoking as well was because I was trying to run that weapon to try to flip us, and that was just hurting the motor over and over again into the controller as well. So that was the reason we were probably smoking, and that's what we plan on checking before we get out of here. So,
0: the robot Anthrax from Southmoreland High School. Tell us about the weapon. It seems like there are a lot of robots here that have like a spinning element like yours does. Maybe talk about the one that Anthrax employs and also the ones that you've seen some of the other robots with.
1: Now, ours, the one that I like about ours is made to be fed, basically. So it's going to spin and it's just going to take in the other bot and start eating it and chewing it away. And it's not like, it's not an aluminum drum, it's a steel one. So it's very hard to break, but there's also the problem of if the drum is bigger than ours, there's a chance it could break because ours is pretty thin. But once again, it's steel rather than aluminum, so it's going to be a lot tougher on another bot than aluminum one would be. Now, what I've seen and what I plan on doing for like next year is you see those huge weapons that spin that are so heavy on one side and they just like attack the other bot with such power that it just splits it and does so much damage. I would like to create a weapon of that nature because if you get like two strikes on the other bot, they're done because it's such a heavy, powerful weapon. Then there's also the problem of weight as well. So over the summer, my goal is to make a weapon that is heavy, strong, but at the same doesn't take away our armor as much as I would want it to.
0: Well, it doesn't take long of talking to you to know that you're very into this. Is this your first year with Bots IQ? You mentioned you want to do it next year.
1: This is my third year, actually, in Bots IQ. Next year will be my last and fourth. And I've always enjoyed this. Like, I've never came in here. I've been like, okay, yeah, we're going to go fight. No, I've always, like, loved watching other fighters and watching even my bot fight. Even if we lose, I learn that, hey, oh, this is the problem with it. Let's fix it or find a way to fix it. And then every year I've had like people who join the team, new people, and I teach them, and it's so fun just to do that. Like, even if we don't have a good working bot, it's not like I'm going to sit there and be like, oh yeah, I'm ashamed of you. It's like, no, we tried our hardest and we did our hardest. It's like, we lose. It's nothing like major. It's just as long as you had fun with it and we had some good moments together, that's all I want really.
0: You know, there is a manufacturing element to this, as I'm sure you know, being a veteran at Bots IQ. Mm-hmm. Have you thought about that? What you would want to do? Do you want to continue doing kind of hands-on stuff like this where there's, you know, design and problem solving like you just mentioned?
1: Yeah, I think the big thing that I did this year that kind of made me think about my future a lot was I did the insides of the bot. I did like the speed controllers, the motors. And now I look at that and I go, that's awesome. When I see my bot just moving and I know it's because, hey, I did those motors, you know, I wired it all up. It's amazing. I think in the future I'm going to be trying to get involved in something like this again or something hands-on because it's so great seeing what you made do what it's supposed to do, you know? You make a drawing of a bot or you make a drawing of something as simple as like a pulley or whatever and you see it work. It just makes you feel like amazing because you know it's doing what it's meant to do and you built that. So I think by far I'm definitely going to be trying to do something hands-on with my life when this is all done. So
0: I will say this, Anthrax appeared to be one of the faster robots I saw. How does that happen? I know that, you know, that's something you want. The rings aren't very big, but even though your weapon wasn't working, you were able to move around very quickly.
1: Right. Well, that's the thing. That's our backup. Say, like it happened again, our weapon wasn't working because we were flipped. Well, we can still run. That's the thing. If we need to run away, we can. And if we need to suddenly make a sharp turn and trick them and pin them, we can easily. Now, the cool thing is we've always had a speedier bot. And the reason we've always done this is just because, say, our weapon breaks or something like that happens, we know we can still run and get away. Now, that's the thing. We've always, like, would I want a slower bot? Not really. Because I still want the safe, like, satisfaction that, hey, I can still get away if I need to. If I need to run away and go to a corner or something or get away from them because their weapon's doing damage, I can fast, and they can't catch up with me. That's why we've always had a kind of faster bot, and Anthrax has always been very known for that type of speed. Every single year, like, this is the third iteration of that type of bot, and we've always had him fast. I don't think that's going to change, or I don't think it should.
0: Jacob, last question here. What would you tell someone who is thinking about getting involved in Bots IQ, or they want to start doing something with robotics, you know, like an incoming high school freshman? What kind of advice would you give them?
1: I think the advice, don't think you, oh, I have so much time to work on a bot. Oh, I have so much time. It's the beginning of the year. No, you don't have as much time as you think. And other team members that are like seniors of this or veterans like me, sometimes there's moments where we like look down on you or like, hey, don't do that. It's like, and it's bad that some people do that, and it shouldn't be a thing. That's why I try not to do that. My biggest advice would be, whatever you do, just keep going. Learn. If you don't know how to do something, tell them. Tell your teacher, tell your teammates, and learn so you know for the next year. Like, I didn't know anything about wiring this year, and literally I learned as I went. And now I know, literally, if I need to design a bot by myself next year, I could, because I've learned from my freshman year to now. And I just, my biggest advice is keep going, keep trying, keep learning new things. It's going to get hard. It's going to get difficult. That's how it usually is. But don't give up and keep going, and you can do it.
0: Jacob, thank you so much for taking the time. Best of luck to Anthrax. Anything else you want to say? Any shout-outs?
1: Yes, I would like to say thank you for my brother and my mother for coming and watching this with me. It's very awesome being able to see this, because I don't get a chance to really mess with this type of electronics that often. But coming here, looking at it, and like messing with it makes me happy to watch this all happen. Even if I lose, I'm here just to have fun.
0: Jacob, thank you so much. Good luck to you, young man.
1: Thank you.
0: All right. Representing Southmoreland High School, Jacob Wilcox and their robot Anthrax, the third iteration of Anthrax. Southmoreland, of course, is home of Pro Football Hall of Famer and former Steelers offensive line coach Russ Grimm. I'm sure Coach Grimm would be proud of what Anthrax is doing in the ring today. We're going to be here till 3 o'clock. The action is rolling along. Keep it tuned here to Youth Express, or stop down. We're at California University of Pennsylvania in the Convocation Center. It's the 2017 Southwestern Pennsylvania Bots IQ competition.
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0: Youth Express, we're back from the Convocation Center at California University of Pennsylvania. It's Bots IQ. We've got a bird's eye view right now. I'm joined by my colleague, Tad Whistle. We're a couple hours in now. Tad, give me some of your first reactions. What do you think of this event?
1: There's a lot of really cool stuff going on in the ring and outside of it. I think the battles are like shorter than I thought they would be. If you're used to traditional Homo sapien fighting, you think that they're going to be rounds
0: and
1: longer.
0: Yeah.
1: But there have definitely been some big hits, some big collisions.
0: What about Chad? There's a robot named Chad that really just had quite a showing. He was sort of doing this like, the crowd's going wild for Chad right now. He sort of does this spinning thing, and he's kind of, he's like an isosceles triangle. He's really deadly.
1: Yes. Almost like, almost taunting his opponent, Kronos. The MC down there mentioned that Chad has no weapon. Chad is just a wedge on all sides.
0: Ah.
1: So, but in that is his greatest weapon. He's got built-in leverage.
0: The best offense is a good defense, as they say.
1: Exactly. So, but he was able to,
0: like,
1: beach his opponent on himself and run him into the wall. Very cool. But, John, one of the things I really noticed and I'm really enjoying about this competition is when you talk to the people that are here, you talk to the young people, the organizers, you talk to the school sponsors and the coaches, they're really into it. They're enjoying the work and what they do.
0: Absolutely. Every person I've talked to has been so enthusiastic. There's a lot of volunteers here, both adults and youth. I think what's really cool, too, is it seems like because there is obviously a competitive nature, but the guys and girls that are driving the robots are standing right next to each other, kind of. There doesn't seem to be any bad blood or sort of any competitive edge beyond just enjoying the process of creating and seeing how these things work. You can tell that there's a sort of spirit, a wholesome spirit of competition going on.
1: Absolutely.
0: Here for sure.
1: And I've kind of seen that play out in the ring as well, where one opponent will be incapacitated, or we saw it earlier, one of the combatants was wedged in the door, and the other, his opponent just took his hand off his controller and showed the judge, "I'm not touching the controller." The judge opened the door, freed him, and then they continued to battle. I mean, you know, that's not trying to win on a technicality. That's just trying to see what you have, what you've created, like you said, with these robots, and where they are right now.
0: So as our battles go on, you might hear the announcer reference crowbar. And what that means is sometimes these robots get stuck or wedged and maybe even stuck on top of each other, and they'll open the door, one of the referees will grab that crowbar and unstick the two robots. But thinking about how this is a bridge to manufacturing for a lot of youth, Tad, I'm going to throw some numbers at you.
1: All right.
0: Brought to us by Catalyst Connection. And sort of some numbers about the manufacturing industry in our region. The average salary in manufacturing is $59,000, which is 17% higher than the overall average.
1: That's insane. I had no idea.
0: And I think we were speaking to someone earlier. I think it was Bill, director.
1: Yeah.
0: Said that you actually don't need to have a college degree to get a job like this, which is really, I think, a refreshing thing to hear.
1: Yeah, especially in today's day and age where, you know, you work so hard to get that degree and then maybe there aren't as many opportunities available to you. One of the things Bill mentioned, the executive director, Bill Pardness, mentioned is it's not uncommon for you to become employed in manufacturing. Your employer wants you to pursue a higher level of education and then they pay for you to go to school and kind of continue to pursue that to become more valuable to them, and then you in turn you know, increase what you're able to do in your resume. So that, I think that's an interesting thing. That's something you kind of only think about with people that are in, you know, maybe the medical field or
0: Definitely.
1: In academia.
0: Here's another one for you. There's over 3,000 manufacturing companies in our region that employ 95,000 workers. I can't think of, you know, when people talk about, like you said, Pittsburgh, you think about UPMC or the surrounding area.
1: The reinvention of Pittsburgh as a medical place,
0: tech,
1: Google.
0: It's the second fastest growing industry in southwestern Pennsylvania, and there is a high demand for 25,000 talented people to enter careers in manufacturing in the next 10 years just to replace the people that are going to be retiring. So here are some of the high priority in-demand manufacturing jobs, and I think that all of these skills are being cultivated here at Bots IQ. Here we go. CNC operator. I don't know what that is.
2: Wow, you're up early. Thanks for choosing to listen to Youth Express. This next segment is just for you.
0: Do you, CNC?
1: I'm not sure.
0: We'll have to find out. Industrial machinery mechanic, a machinist, welders, electrical engineers, mechanical manufacturing engineers, sales engineers, supervisors, and we're getting all this information from the Catalyst Connection Explore and the new manufacturing program, which is at www.explorenewmfg.org. So as we await the next round, let's talk a little bit about the atmosphere. This is usually a basketball court, but I'm surprised. You know, the fans are really engaged. The way they set this up, these cages are very vision. You know, you get a good view kind of no matter where you are.
1: Yeah, they're made with some plexiglass that's thick enough. It's bulletproof, which is one of the things Bill mentioned. And
0: So we've actually got a guest right now joining us, Ms. Phyllis Miller. Phyllis is from the Hamel Manufacturing Company. Phyllis, what brings you out today?
3: Well, I'm one of the original starters of the program. It started actually at Hamel Manufacturing Company. Our owner, Jeff Kelly, at one time was the head of the National Tooling and Machining Association. And he had a trip to Florida. He came back from Florida, and they were doing a competition similar to this in Florida. And he said, oh, Phyllis, this is going to get kids locally interested in manufacturing. And I was pretty skeptical. It didn't really jive with me at the time. But that summer, Greg Chambers, who's in the pits from Oberg Industries, he and I were at a conference in New Orleans. And at that conference, they brought the woman who had started it in Florida. She had brought some of her students with some of their robots. And Greg and I looked at each other and we said, you know, maybe there is something to this. So when I came home, I talked to Jeff Kelly, and I said, you know, maybe you are right. He said, okay. So I'm going to put up $5,000. I want you to have a meeting at Hamel with schools, high schools, colleges, workforce development organizations, local companies. And I'm going to put up $5,000 for you to have a competition in the spring. And that was in 2005 we did that. So that we didn't have an arena. So we had to rent one, and then we got a grant from Pennsylvania for $12,500 to pay for half of it. It was a $25,000 arena, the small one. And that summer, that spring on Mother's Day, we had our first competition at Westmoreland Mall. We wanted to do it at Westmoreland Mall because we wanted the public to see the collaboration between companies and schools, because we match each school with a company to be a technical advisor and to give them tours to show them what kind of jobs are available. So that first year we had 5 schools, 7 teams, about 30 kids at the mall. The next year we got more schools and we realized Westmoreland Mall wasn't big enough, so we moved to Century 3 Mall. We were there, I'd say, 4 or 5 years. We grew and grew and grew, but we were paying Century 3 Mall to be there. And we could only set things up in the middle of the night once the mall was closed. So there we were, 3 o'clock in the morning, putting all this stuff together. So we looked around and we realized that the only people at Century 3 Mall were the people that were coming to see our competition. So we decided it was time to move. So we have this wonderful collaboration with CalU, with Westmoreland County Community College, with Butler County Community College. And so now we have it at the schools, and it's a win for the schools because we get all these students on campus for them to see their campus. They get to see companies, they get to see campuses, what kind of programs they can go into as they develop and go out into the world. And it's grown to far more than we ever anticipated. So we're really proud of it.
0: Yeah, it's got to be a special moment for you to look out and see all the different schools, all these students. working together, 1,100 kids. If you're just joining us, Youth Express, we're live from Bot's IQ at California University of Pennsylvania, and we're joined by chairperson of Southwestern Pennsylvania Bot's IQ, Ms. Phyllis Miller. I'm going to bring my colleague Tad Whistle in, ask you a few questions, and I'm going to let you hold this microphone.
1: Phyllis, so what does it mean to you to, like you said, from such humble beginnings and maybe not totally sold on the idea, but then obviously it's blown up, and here we are at a large facility at California PA. What's the sense of pride you feel right now and the ability to enjoy an event like this?
3: Well, I started my life as an elementary school teacher, and my husband was a high school principal. So we've always been in education, and we've always seen how important it is to educate students. And then when I changed careers and went into manufacturing, I realized that we really need people in manufacturing. We really need highly skilled workers. And I don't think a lot of people realize what manufacturing has become. It's not just repetition. It's not dirty and dark. It's these people that do manufacturing, with the people that work on these CNC machines, know trigonometry. I mean, they are really highly skilled, intelligent people. And we need them. I don't know what's going to happen to manufacturing in America if we don't have enough workers. Hamel, where our average age is around 40-something, we have like 10 people that are going to retire within the next 2 or 3 years. How are we going to replace them if we don't have enough people to go into these trades? And I know everybody wants to send their child to college, which is a wonderful thing, but not everybody's made out for college. And another thing is, become a machinist. Who's to say you can't become an engineer at a later time? And you go to school on your company's money instead of your money. You don't end up with a high bill at the end. You don't have a college loan because the company footed the bill for you. And I think there's alternatives to just always coming out of high school and going to college. There's other ways to get to where you want to be.
1: Is there a stigma around manufacturing jobs or going to trade school? I mean, and maybe part of that is there's a stigma about not going to quote-unquote college.
3: I think, you know, people want the best for their children, and they think by sending them to college, that's the best thing for them. But some kids, when they come out of high school, are really not mature enough to go to college. You spend a lot of money, put them in college, and they fail out. And then what do? Where do they go? Manufacturing is an alternative. Go to a trade school and learn something.
1: And they do pretty well.
3: Yeah, absolutely. They make good wages. Hamel. We're an ESOP company, employee stock ownership. We own 49% of the company, which is fantastic. We have a 401k plan. We have health insurance. We have life insurance, long-term and short-term disability. And when you think about it, it's a wonderful profession. People are building their families on it. And I don't understand why more people don't consider that.
1: You know, I graduated in 2009. I went to college, you know, quote-unquote college, and it's a difficult time to get hired as a young person. But for me, as someone who had very little guidance coming out of high school, it's like, well, I'm going to go to college because you're supposed to go to college, right?
3: You're supposed to.
1: Well, I'm not sure if you had a chance to catch up with many of the young competitors thus far today, but the ones that I've spoken to, they're so into building things. They're so into, you know, the terms around the Bot's IQ competition. And I can see... You know, I can see them, you know, kind of like you're saying, being the future and really doing things that help shape manufacturing, keeping those jobs in the United States.

0: to have in the company.
1: Phyllis, I want you to take your crystal ball out. I want you to look down into it 10 years from now for both Bots IQ and manufacturing in southwestern Pennsylvania. Where are they?
2: I would hope that Bots IQ continues. And I certainly want, I mean, when you think about our country, think about the tax base for the area, for the government. Without manufacturing, we're gonna lose a lot of our clout as a country. We really need to keep manufacturing in the United States, and we really need to make it a viable career for people. It scares me. It does. I worry about it because I know how hard it is. I'm the HR manager, so I'm always looking for skilled workers. And they're not there. They're just not there. I have to tell you about it. I got an application from a young person who graduated with a business degree. And he said in his cover letter, "I'm just the person you're looking for. I honed my public speaking skills as a waiter at Red Lobster, and I'm the one you want." And I'm like, "You poor young man, I feel so bad for you, because you're not. I have no place in my company for you. I need somebody who has skill, who can be an inspector, can be a machinist." I feel bad. I feel bad that they go to college and they think they're, you know, the world's their oyster, and it's not. And really, if they would consider something like this, it could be their oyster. It's really important for them to think, at least consider going this route.
1: Phyllis, thank you so much for taking the time.
2: Sure.
1: I wasn't sure what this event was going to be like when I first got here. It's been fantastic. We're having a blast.
2: Good, I'm glad.
1: The setup, it's just booming with activity, and it's still early. There's a lot of people still making their way in.
2: And Cal used such a wonderful venue for it, isn't it? Yes.
1: I think the Vulcans, I think, you know, that's kind of in the manufacturing trade itself, right? Phyllis, thank you so much.
2: You're welcome. Thanks for having me.
1: All right, we're going to be here until 3 o'clock. That was Phyllis Miller, a chairperson here with Southwestern Pennsylvania Bots IQ, also of Hamel Manufacturing. We thank her for taking the time to join us. It's Youth Express, live from California University of Pennsylvania in the Convocation Center. We're at Bots IQ. We'll be here until 3 o'clock.
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0: Youth Express, live from Bots IQ at California University of Pennsylvania. We're in the Convocation Center. I'm joined now by two instructors from IAC. And introduce yourselves. Let's get to know you.
1: Hi, I'm Angela Wilson. I am a biology teacher at IAC, and I'm also the advisor for the robotics team.
2: I'm Zach Zerba. I'm the technology education instructor at the high school.
0: All right, so I had the pleasure of speaking with a few of your students, like right before their first match, and it was so obvious to me, they were the first students that I talked to, and it was so obvious to me how excited and engaged they were. This does not seem like your typical out-of-school thing where kids are going for extra credit or they're not into it. These kids were really excited. Talk to me about the process. Is this something that started at the beginning of the year, and this is sort of a culminating event?
1: Yeah, this is definitely a year-long event. We start fundraising in September, and we kind of carry that through into October. We come up with a preliminary design somewhere around October, and we kind of just build upon that and make modifications to it and test it and everything else up until this day. But the kids pretty much do it all. We're kind of just there to help and facilitate and
0: tell me about the robot that you came up with. What's the name and what are its features?
2: Our robot is Kronos. It has a spinning weapon bar on the front. We started basically with a sketch and went to a wooden prototype, and then we 3D printed a half-scale copy, and we came up with this. And we had a few issues at prelims with the weapon not working properly and no armor, and we were able to remedy those issues and did a lot better here at finals.
0: Awesome. So have you had a chance to meet a lot of other teachers? What's it like? Do you trade kind of best practices or ideas for lesson plans? I'd imagine there's a lot to learn here as teachers as well.
1: Oh, my gosh, yeah. So this is my fourth year and about his fourth year. But since year one to now, we have gotten so much help from the different districts. Just being here is such a learning day for us. But I'm a science teacher. I'm a biology teacher. So I can't tell you how much I've learned in the 4 years about the technical end of things. And everyone here is so willing to help, you know. Do you have anything?
0: It's fantastic.
2: As for a STEM program, this is the best thing you can do because it truly implements the design process. You can go with a complete project that's done, see how it works, see all the problems with it, all the successes, and restart. And it gives a concrete knowledge of the design process, especially any students that want to get into engineering or manufacturing and what they're going to see coming in their future.
0: As teachers, what does it mean to you guys to see your students not only engaged but working together in a way that delegates different responsibilities and, you know, allows for this collaboration sort of at the next level? What's that feel like?
1: It's definitely like nothing actually that I've ever been involved in. You put so much work into it, and the kids, they collaborate, and one might be really strong in like an English sense, and they'll be in charge of the notebook, and then we have a girl who's really, really strong at like wiring, and so that's her strength, that's her place to shine, and they all kind of put it together and produce this grand thing in April. But great teamwork, building skills, and they all had butterflies the day before, so you can tell that they know they invested all this time in it, and it's just it's rewarding.
0: So you think about these students post high school. How many of them do you think will go into fields that they're exercising today?
1: With our current group, we've taken polls and we kind of know what they're going to do. About half are going to go into manufacturing or some sort of trade that they've exhibited at competition.
0: That's awesome. So
1: yeah, about half.
0: When you guys, and this will be the last question, when you guys look out at the competition, what do you think? Do you think Kronos is going to take home the gold or the trophy? What is the ultimate prize?
2: The ultimate prize is learning. I don't know where we're going to place overall, but as long as the kids learn something, and as long as they had fun, that's all that matters.
0: That's a good answer. But we'll root for Kronos. And you just heard Angela and Zach from IAC High School. Thanks for joining us.
2: Thank you.
0: Youth Express. 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

0: change.
1: It seems as though Robolope's wedge weapon has been dislodged. That's gonna count. That's gonna rack up some points for these bolts. That's a pin, ladies and gentlemen, a direct pin. Robolope attempting to escape to no avail, using a spin tactic. These bolts being careful to get near it when it's spinning.
2: If you're just joining us, this is Avonworth High School versus Central Valley High School's team. It's an intense match right now.
1: Two of your favorite boxes are competing. That's another pin by Deez Bolts.
2: Deez Bolts is the Central Valley High School's team. Avonworth High School's Robolope 2.0. And they are locked in.
1: Robolope's weapon is still working. It's going to fly off.

0: Robo Lope, if you're not careful, you're going to take off. Still a minute left. It seems as though a piece of D's bolts has just fallen off. A whole belt. It's almost as if it's using the force of Robo Lope to move. It seems as though it's lost one of its front wheels, but not its back. An interesting damage. ...30 seconds left on the clock, folks. That's another pin by D's Bolts. It's gonna come down to the judges. Will they be kind? Robo Lope using the only thing it knows how to spin. That is scary fast. D's Bolts just staying away. It's gonna go down to the judges. D's Bolts in the blue is your winner.
1: All right, we're gonna see if we can get
0: Robo Lope put up one
1: an interview with the drivers of the last match.
0: It was not enough to compete with D's Bolts' amazing sense of control. Upset loss yesterday. They're back in the arena.
1: Hey guys, what school are you from?
2: Gorilla Trobe.
1: And who are you battling next?
2: California Area High School.
1: Tell me about your robot here.
2: Whoa. This is a spinner weapon, and so we designed it with two wheels and notch plates, and so it should really take hits, but also be able to deal them out.
1: All right, so let's get to know your team a little bit. What's your name and what role did you play?
2: My name is Yuzhu Liu, and I help design and basically assemble and disassemble the bot.
3: My name is Cameron Flowers, and I made this awesome box right here.
4: I'm Brandon McGannon. I'm the driver, and I also help with the assembly and design as much as I can.
5: My name is Thomas Bobick, and I help do the electronic design and building of electronics.
1: Awesome. So you guys are playing the home team. You're playing Cal U. What do you know about their robot? Do you have any strategies in mind for what you're going to try to do?
4: Well, so far with what we're seeing, it looks like there's some bolts sticking out of their spinning weapon, and basically the plan is right now to try to get into those and see if we can rip those out, and then titanium weapon, so it should be able to tear through the bolts and maybe even their aluminum weapon, so we'll see.
1: Awesome. How long did this take you guys to make? Was this a year-long project? Or?
4: Yeah, we meet every Monday, give or take, so... we started at the beginning of the school year and finished it up probably a few weeks ago. Last night there was a little bit of redesign with the top and bottom plates, but other than that, it's been a pretty smooth process.
1: Awesome. Good luck, guys.
4: Thank you so much.
0: Representing the Steel City itself, from the heart of Pittsburgh. Haramba trying to take the offensive. It seems as though it's mocking it. They're getting that weapon going. They won't come in.
1: All right, hey guys. So you guys are from
6: Western area.
1: And where is that?
6: Cannonsburg, PA.
1: All right. So you guys are from Cannonsburg. Tell me about your robot. What's its name and what are its strengths?
7: Predator.
2: Go ahead.
7: It's Predator, made out of all titanium, aluminum, top plate, bottom plate, everything else is titanium. So it's pretty much indestructible, built from scratch.
1: So tell me about the process. How long did this take to make? And
7: we've been working on this thing the whole year. All year we've been working on this.
8: August of last year, we started working on this.
1: Wow. What's the hardest part about building a robot?
7: Coming up with your design first and making sure that it can handle anything they throw at you.
9: Yeah, I'd say meeting weight.
10: I'd say meeting weight would have been one of the hardest things we had to do, plus wiring.
1: So what are some of the things that go in to making this as far as different responsibilities? You guys all kind of did different, played different roles or had different assignments?
6: Just kind of did whatever was needed done. We all just rushed around and got all the parts made. There was no like specific, like he does this, just whatever needed done was just done.
8: Everybody does a little bit of everything.
6: Yeah.
1: A true collaboration. So who do you guys got in the next battle?
7: Ken and Mac, their team won. It's a big old weapon motor. They got a big beater bar, sorry.
1: So what's your strategy going to be for the battle?
7: We got this thing made out of solid titanium all the way around, so my strategy is to ram them. Hopefully the weapon breaks.
2: All right.
1: Ram on, guys. Good luck.
0: Seconds left. It will go to the judges by unanimous decision. In the red, Steel City Spinner is your winner. We've got some proud parents up there.
1: Hi there, what's your name?
11: I'm Morgan.
1: Morgan, what are you doing here today? You're a volunteer?
11: Yeah, I'm a volunteer.
1: So what's your role? What are you working on?
11: I'm controlling the screens, making sure that the next team is up.
1: So you're in charge of the marquee. So how did you get involved with Bots IQ?
11: My boyfriend, actually. His microbiology teacher at 3Cs is part of this program.
1: Awesome.
11: A volunteer.
1: So does he have a team that's here today?
11: No, he just came to help volunteer. He's getting some bonus points for his class, so.
1: Very cool. Yeah. What's been your favorite robot so far? Do you have a favorite?
11: I don't know. I don't think I have a favorite just yet. The 14 banana peels were pretty good, so.
1: Interesting name, for sure.
11: Yeah, I definitely think so. I don't know why 14.
1: All right, thanks for talking to us, Morgan.
11: No problem.
1: Hey there. We've got the Plum Robotics team here. What's your name?
12: I'm Trevor.
13: I'm Brandon.
1: So Trevor and Brandon, talk to me about your robot. How did your first match go? What's going on?
12: Of the day, it went pretty well. We spun up our weapon real quick, got the win in a few seconds, didn't get much damage to ourselves. Batteries are almost completely charged. It's all going well.
13: Yeah, it went all pretty well. Everything's working fine now. We have a few hiccups and stuff, but we should be on our way.
1: What's the name of your robot?
12: Interfector.
1: So how long have you been working on Interfector, and what was the hardest part about building a successful robot?
12: I've been working on Interfector since last year. This is its second year competing. Hardest thing about it was probably doing the single tooth disc design because it hadn't been done in Bots IQ before.
1: Ah, talk to me about the single tooth disc design, Brandon.
13: It's just basically like take a beater and then make it one small, small, thin disc. And instead of having, like, a weapon on two sides that can hit, just only on one side, and it will flip up, and it can be heavier.
1: Interesting. So do you guys know who you got in the next battle?
12: Union High School. I'm trying to find their bot now to see what kind of weapon or wedge it is.
1: So you're going to do a little scouting and try to figure out what the best approach is?
12: Yeah, a little bit.
1: Have you been able to meet a lot of different kids from other schools here today, and have you learned anything?
12: Yeah, one of the best parts about the Bots IQ program is meeting and talking to the other schools. It's one of the like best shows of sportsmanship I've ever seen. Like, whenever anyone is damaged, everyone is willing to help out, give parts, really anything.
1: That's really admirable. It's a competition, but it's also a collaborative learning experience. Tell me about the teacher or the school sponsor behind this, Brandon.
13: our teacher is Miss McPherson. She's over there. But she's been amazing. She's been a big help. Like, before she came here, we've been bad at documentation, but she's really put us on the spot. We've really gotten better at that. We've also gotten more sponsors over the years. Like, the main one's always been Jennison Corporation. They've always been a big help to us, and we hope more and more people start helping us out as time goes on.
1: That's awesome. Last question, guys. What does the future hold for you personally? Do you think you'd like to be manufacturers or engineers? What do you think?
12: Next year, I'm going to Pitt to start my degree in engineering.
13: Going to study as hard as I can so I can become a mechanical engineer, probably go to Pitt just like him.
1: Good luck, guys. Thanks for talking with us.
0: South Allegheny and Charleroi, please report to the arena. Again, South Allegheny and Charleroi, we are looking for you.
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0: Youth Express here live from the Southwestern Pennsylvania Bots IQ competition. I'm joined now by Michael Ritz. Michael, tell us a little bit about yourself, where you go to school, and your robot.
1: I go to Kenan McMillan High School. There's Robotics 1 and Robotics 2 courses there. I took Robotics 1 last year. I took Robotics 2 this year. We've been designing our bot this whole year. We started off from scratch. So we went off a basic design from last year for a regular bot, but we decided to go with a lower profile. We decided to do a different style weapon. So we made slight changes, but we did do a lot of research on materials, a lot of research on different bot types, strengths, weaknesses, stuff like that.
0: Well, it looked like a really effective design. You guys just got a big win. Tell us about that and what it's like to see something that you invested so much time in perform so well.
1: About the win, it's really cool to see considering we lost yesterday. It's nice to see that we came back and actually did that. I'm glad that our weapon held up so well this time considering it broke last time. We had to completely redesign it. But as for seeing it, how well it's done, it's amazing because we've worked since the beginning of the school year to make sure that it did well. We started from scratch and went from there, so it's awesome.
0: Tell us about the weapon for some people that weren't able to see it. There were sparks flying from your opponent, but also you guys have great speed and it seems like great leverage. Is that part of the weapon as well?
1: It's kind of. We used a different speed controller for the weapon and a different speed controller, I think, for the drive system. I'm not positive on that part, but we made it so that we had a good ratio between torque and a good ratio between speed. As for the weapon, we had to, I guess, alter it a little bit just because it was going a little fast at first. And that's what it broke from. So it's a little bit of that.
0: What is the weapon designed to do?
1: It's designed to either bash. It can go either way. It can either spin up or it can spin down. It can push down on the opponent and beat up on their weapon or their armor, or it can spin up and throw them into the air.
0: Have there been big hits like that where you've been able to send people airborne in this competition?
1: Yes, there have. In preliminary, we actually threw an opponent at the wall.
0: That's awesome. Incredible. Michael, what do you think about the manufacturing element of the competition like this? You know, there's going to be a gap in terms of employment and where people workers that are coming out of school and vocational schools now are able to fill that void. Is that something that interests you? Or?
1: Yeah, I've been looking into machining for a while now. It's just always seemed cool because I especially like working with my hands. But there's not enough people going into the field. It looks fun, in all honesty, because you're always working, you're always using your hands. It's just, we went to a factory recently to see all that. We saw CDC machines, we saw different laser machines, water jets, stuff like that. It looks really cool.
0: That's awesome. Is this it for you, or will you be graduating?
1: I'm a sophomore this year. I'll be graduating in 2019.
0: Wow. So can you see yourself doing Bots IQ and coming to this competition for another 2 years?
1: If I can, yeah. I would love to.
0: Michael, congratulations on the win today. Best of luck. Is there anything else you want to say? Any shout-outs?
1: Yeah. Don't build your bots out of plastic. It doesn't work.
0: A simple but effective design suggestion. Mike, thanks so much. Really appreciate it. All right, we're live here. We'll be here until 3 o'clock. We're at the Convocation Center at California University of Pennsylvania. We're going until 3 o'clock. 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

0: All right, we're live here. Youth Express from the Southwestern PA Bots IQ final competition. A great event so far. And we're kind of in between battles. We want to make sure we're able to call some live battles for you. Right now we're getting ready for Plum High School and one of their two robots in the competition, which is going to take on Union High School, and their bot's name is Shredder Instinct. As they're getting ready, there are two battle cages here, and in one of them it looks like they're working on one of the robots to get it out of the ring here. Again, these robots can be very heavy and, like, honestly, you know, sort of dangerous. Each battle cage is surrounded by bulletproof glass. There's steel. It's highly visible, but there still is, you know, it's safe. You have to wear goggles when you're down here. You know, little parts of the robot can come off. Very...
1: Wakey, wakey! You're listening to Youth Express in the Morning. Who needs eggs when you have quality content like this?
0: Fast. All right, they've cleared the second cage, and now they always go and sweep up any loose debris. A lot of these robots that I've seen in this competition today have had some kind of spinning element to their weapon. So, you know, things are chipping off at high speed, and they want to get all that debris and sediment up before they get ready for the next battle. Looks like they're... All right, and right now, Phyllis Miller and Hamill Manufacturing being presented with an award of appreciation from Woodland Hills High School. Very cool. I can see the Wolverine logo. We're going to take a break from the action here. When we come back, we're going to have Plum High School versus Union High School in the ring. So stick around for that. Live from the Convocation Center at California University of Pennsylvania, it's Youth Express.
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All right, we're back live. Here we go. This is a battle starting in 3, 2, 1. Union High School versus Plumborough High School here at the Bots IQ Challenge. Whoa, my goodness. Good gravy. A massive shot delivered by Plumborough, and their insane weapon. They're like a wedge on all sides, but they have an incredible spinning component on the front that just brutalized Shredder Instinct from Union High School. Shredder Instinct is now on its back and maybe doesn't appear to... Oh, my goodness. It's on its back. They're going to go in, actually, and free Shredder Instinct from on top of the Plumborough bot. Goodness. Wow. All right, so the bots have been freed. They're going to shut the doors, and they're going to restart this one. It's just a massive collision. I don't know if there's any way Shredder Instinct can recover. They've restarted the match. There's bits of debris and shrapnel everywhere on the floor of the ring. Maybe both robots somewhat affected by that initial collision. And the robot's navigating. And I believe it's Agent Orange is the Plumborough robot. Goodness. All right, Shredder Instinct now just on its back is still able to move around. Just got flipped again by Plumborough. Shredder Instinct now appears to be incapacitated. We'll see if they're going to call it here. There's a minute and 15 seconds remaining in the match. And neither robot moving. Some huge, huge collisions. I can't overstate the initial collision. They just both came out of the gates from about 11 or 12 feet apart and just crushed into each other at such high speed, which immediately incapacitated Shredder Instinct. And they're calling it for Plum. Agent Orange, your winner this round. Both teams shaking hands now. And we'll see if we can't get a word from the winning Plum High School squad. Wow. I mean, that was... That was incredible. I'm up close right now with Shredder Instinct from Union High School. It's a pretty cool design of a robot, but was the front of it just immediately crunched together from the initial impact and the incredible spinning power of Agent Orange from Plum. I'm smelling smoke, and they're working to shut the robot off safely and remove it from the ring. Got some cheers going on right now. Some cheers in the crowd. There's a pretty good crowd here on hand. Make sure you stop by. If you're in the area, we are at CalU in the Convocation Center. It's free and open to the public. And this is a really cool experience. Not only the great robot action happening, but also just to see the hard work of these high school students and to watch it all come together. It's a great thing. We're live until 3 o'clock. Make sure you stop by if you can. Otherwise, keep it tuned here to Youth Express. Live from the Convocation Center at California University of Pennsylvania, it's a Southwestern PA Bots IQ. There it is.

0: Texas Pain.
1: Hey, how you doing? What's your name?
2: Seth. It is.
1: Seth, where are you from?
2: Highlands High School.
1: Talk to me about your robot. Are you getting ready for a battle here?
2: Yeah, you just called us up to the queue. Getting ready to go. We just spent like all morning working on it all last night, so I'm pretty excited to see what we can do.
1: What's the name of your robot?
2: The Stingray.
1: The Stingray. All right. Good luck.
2: Thank you very much.
1: Are you guys with Stingray? Okay. Okay. Cool. So, talk to me about what was your role on the team?
2: I was the project manager of the team throughout the year.
1: So what does that entail?
2: I oversaw all the parts of the project, but didn't want to interfere with what people were doing and how they were doing it to the best of my ability.
1: Can you introduce me to some of your team here?
2: Yeah, sure. Lyle.
1: Hey, what's your name and where do you go to school?
3: My name is Lyle Reichenbaugh. I go to Highlands High School.
1: All right. Tell me a little bit about your role in bringing Stingray to life.
3: I was basically the lead of the manufacturing group that helped put the robot together, and I make sure everything goes good with all the motors and stuff. Not really the electronics, but the mechanical aspect of it.
1: What makes Stingray special?
3: We can drive upside down and on the flat, like both sides. We've got a spinner that can spin both ways, and we've got solid welds, structurally sound.
1: Nice. So what a

0: What do you know about your opponent? Anything? Any scouting reports that you're thinking about so far?
1: I know they did pretty well so far, so that's about all I know.
0: Cool. Who's this right here?
2: This is Nathan Hoover. I go to Highlands High School, and I programmed and did most of the electronics for the robot.
0: All right, so what goes into that? I mean, that sounds a little complicated. Was it hard?
2: It wasn't that complicated. I learned most of it within the first month, and then after that, it was all just problem solving and figuring out what was wrong with it and why, and then it was fine-tuning after that.
0: So what do you think about this event in general? Is this your first time?
2: Yeah, this is my first year. I think it's a lot of fun. I really like watching sparks fly and watching things fly into the air. It's very interesting.
0: Do you have a favorite robot that maybe isn't your own or something that you saw that you really liked?
2: I don't know. I really like the spinners and the beater bars, especially when things go flying. All right.
0: All right. Good luck.
2: Thank you.
3: All right, John, thank you. Great stuff there from Stingray. I am with the ladies of Ladybug right now, who just got a huge, huge win right out of the gates, a huge collision. Donnie, you were driving it. Why don't you tell people kind of what happened in the beginning of the match?
4: I didn't really expect it to be that kind of a robot. I fought those kind of robots before. It didn't go so well the first time, so we lost. But we did fight another Wedgebot, and I did win this time, so that's really good. Did I win under a minute?
5: 40 seconds.
4: Wow. Okay.
0: I'm gonna do it here.
4: Yeah, I'm gonna try to beat that next time. It's gonna be interesting.
3: When you guys explained earlier, we had you on early in the broadcast, like about 9:45. You guys were getting pumped and anticipating the match. I didn't really understand what you meant about your weapon and how it could be so powerful. Can you kind of explain how it works, what it looks like to people that, you know, obviously can't be here to see the action?
6: Sure. Well, it's made out of S7 tool steel, and it's a beater bar, and what that means is, like, it's longer on one side, so it's more reach, so it can come down and just hit it harder. And it has holes on the one side, which will help it spin faster also. And our weapon motor is spinning at around 30,000 RPMs, so it's going really fast. And whenever we hit the other robot, it's going to flip it, obviously. That's what happened. They got stuck, and they couldn't drive any longer, so that's why they called the match. And basically our job as the co-captain, and Anastasia being the captain, we give Donnie pointers for her driving, like, so we have to just help her, just give her pointers on what to do whenever she's driving, pretty much. That's how driving's all about winning. That's how you win, is pretty much.
3: From, like, the word go, as soon as that big collision happened, it was like, well, as long as both robots aren't incapacitated, this is going to be a win for Ladybug. There was a little bit more contact later, and then before they called the match, but as the other robot was kind of laying there disabled on its back, and I just heard you guys talking about it while we were off air, it's not cool to attack a robot that's down.
7: Yeah, you definitely don't want to attack a robot that's down. We don't like to put a lot of damage on people because we know how it is being on the other end when we're down and can't move, being destroyed completely. We only get like 20 minutes between each fight to fix our problems and stuff, so we don't like to give people too much if we're already winning.
4: I had that problem yesterday. Whenever I was in one of the matches, they were pinned down and I kept going, and they were like, no, stop, don't do that. I was like, oh, I'm sorry. Yeah.
6: Sometimes as the driver, I'm sure it's really nerve-wracking, and sometimes you might forget to turn your weapon off whenever you're fighting, and just because of all, like, the nerves that are going on, and it's kind of hard to, like, remember, but this is her first year, so she'll just keep getting better and better.
3: When it's you're so excited and amped up for the fight, you want to deliver the damage, but you got to keep sportsmanship in mind. You guys did a great job there. Congratulations on a huge win. Go Ladybug, go Bears. Thanks, guys.
6: Thank you.
3: We're going to send it over now to John Binley. He's got some other people to interview here.
0: Thanks so much, Tad. All right, I'm joined now by the guys in the white coats. Tell me where you're from and what your name is.
8: We're from Green County Homeschoolers with Trim 2.0.
9: I'm Jacob from Green County.
10: I am Daniel Westich, also from Green County.
0: All right. Why the white coats, guys?
8: Well, this guy right here, he likes to wear all kind of different things. He likes to look good, you know. So he came in with a lab coat one time, and we all thought it's a great idea, so why not do it? You know?
0: Yeah, you guys look very official. Tell me a little bit about your robot. What's your robot's name, and what makes it special?
9: The robot is Trim 2.0. It was Trim last year, so this is the upgraded version. It's been very effective for being a rookie bot built in a garage as opposed to having a school sponsor, and it's made it farther. Placed second in prelims and won out of the double elimination we needed to win. So it's doing better than our last robot.
0: So tell me about each of your roles in the program.
10: I'm mainly sort of the mechanic, just sort of help take it apart, put it back together quickly.
0: Stingray is still moving. Cool, how about you?
9: I do a lot of the safety, putting the cover back on and off, taking it in and out of the arena, all that, carrying it around, fun stuff.
8: I designed and manufactured the beater bars. Steel City Spinner
0: is incapacitated. How about this guy here, Josh? Yeah. Josh, tell me about what your role is.
5: I wired up the bot, so I did the electrical stuff, and I started the team and participated in the design, the overall, like, overseeing the design and manufacturing of it.
0: Now, I know this is a competition, but is there something more to it than winning? Is this also kind of about learning from your peers? Maybe talk a little bit about what you've learned or what you've seen from other groups that you like.
10: Teamwork is a very important thing that I've learned, especially with this team. It's a great team, but...
0: Nice. What is it about?
5: It's about smashing robots.
0: All right. So who did you guys play in the preliminary round, and how did it go for you?
8: Well, our final battle was against Chartiers Houston, and we had to beat him twice to win first place. And sadly, he was only able to take one of the battles, so we settled for second. It's
0: pretty good. Second's not bad. Not bad at all. So with each of you guys, there's got to be a future in this industry, maybe, right? What do you think you'd like to do after high school?
8: Well, right now I'm going to Greene County Vo-Tech for machining, and that's what I'd like to do for a career. So,
0: great. How about you? Career path?
9: I am actually not interested in machining or the manufacturing business, but it, yeah.
0: So this is just a fun hobby? Yep.
9: Pretty much. Fun.
0: Cool.
10: I'm actually thinking about accounting, so.
0: Interesting.
5: I'm going to be a computer network technician, so this is more of a fun hobby, kind of related, but not quite. So.
0: All right, now introduce me to your chaperone here.
11: Hi, I'm Andy Shainer.
0: Andy, what's it like working with these guys?
11: Honestly, it's been fun. They pretty much know what they're doing. I mean, we're just there to make sure they don't do anything strange or unusual, but honestly, they've done all the work. I mean, they know more than we do.
0: What's your favorite part about Bots IQ?
11: Honestly, just being here and being represented. You know, we're proud of these guys for, you know, as a homeschool team, something that hasn't happened yet, and they've done really well, and we're, you know, excited about what this means for the future of robotics, you know, for Bots IQ and more homeschool teams maybe. You know, we're hoping to encourage more to come out and, you know, realize they can do this too, not just these bigger schools and stuff.
0: Excellent. Yeah, collaborating is great. It's great to see you guys out. You look good in the white coats. Thanks for talking to us, and we'll keep an eye out for you guys in the future. Youth Express, we're here live at Bots IQ. There's a lot of sparks flying and pinning into the walls. Right now, some volunteers are sweeping up the cage, making sure that the surface is clean and ready for competition. It looks like we've got a match coming up between Somerset Career and Technical Center with their robot named Brick versus Pine Richland High School's robot, the Bronze Kneecap. Quite an interesting name. I really like the names that a lot of creative wordplay going on with some of these. Right now, I'm standing in the queue with my colleague, Tad Whistle, and this is the busiest area of the event. It's kind of stage right to the cages, and this is the action.
12: You're
0: this is
12: in someone's way over here.
0: Yeah, and it's been really cool to talk to. I just talked to some homeschool kids from Greene County, and they were talking about how they were the first homeschooled group to participate, which is pretty cool.
12: They broke the barrier.
0: They're the first of their kind, and I think that's interesting. You know, we've talked to a lot of kids who talk about, like, it's a way of life, it's a school culture thing. But this is kind of the opposite. This is kids seeking this out themselves.
12: And that's, yeah, there's something to be said for that. There's even, you know, more initiative. And you kind of, I imagine, with being homeschooled, have to know what you want to do very specifically instead of going to track practice for a day and maybe not caring for it. Or getting involved in forensics for a week and not caring for it. You kind of have to know what you want to do. And for them to be able to keep pushing forward and be part of this is a great
3: It's a great thing.
0: Absolutely. So you were talking to Ladybug, who just had a really dramatic win. I mean, we're
3: watching. Yeah. Oh boy.
0: Ladybug flipped whoever their opponent was, flipped him up in the air, and you could hear the
3: four
0: crowd.
3: 4 feet?
0: Yeah, that was really something.
3: Yeah, that was incredible, and they kind of let me in on a little piece of the culture of battling robots. As you and I saw, the other robot was pretty much incapacitated. They delivered one more blow, and it's kind of laying there, and they're trying to determine whether or not to call the match. And then Ladybug just kind of backed off and didn't go in and just absolutely obliterated, which it could have,
0: right?
3: Which is part of, as we were talking about earlier, the sportsmanship and the spirit of an event like this.
0: Yeah, I was talking to some of the guys from Plum, and they just said it's almost, you know, it goes without saying that, you know, it's about competing, but it's also just about celebrating these skill sets and learning from each other. And as one kid from Greene County said, just seeing robots smash each other is pretty much what it's all about.
3: It's purest form.
0: Yeah.
3: It's purest form. Yeah. No, and that's the respect thing. I respect that you made this, that you put as much hard work and energy into it as I did. I know what the process entails. And, you know, get fixed up. And I mean, some of these rounds are like 20 minutes apart. So Ladybug is feverishly working with the Claritin crew over there to get ready for their next battle. And, you know, if you rub somebody's nose in it,
0: It's not cool.
3: It's not cool at all.
0: Yeah. So let's see what we got going on here. We got the bronze kneecap from Pine Richland versus Brick from Somerset Career and Technical Center. And they're pinned up against the wall right now.
3: This is, yeah, I mean, these robots create a lot of torque. So when they're in a deadlock, I mean, they may not be moving, but there's a lot of forces at play.
0: Absolutely. So we got a couple guys waiting here in the queue to the side of the cage. Let's go see. Hey there, what's your name?
13: I'm Caleb Kelly.
0: Caleb, where are you from?
13: I'm from Greensburg-Salem High School.
0: And tell me about your robot.
13: Well, our robot, it is right now a trapezoid because yesterday it broke apart. And so it has a vertical weapon that is it's a titanium drum that has spikes on it.
0: What do you like about making robots?
13: I love watching them work and the work that it the problems that you can go in and you can solve.
0: What's your role on the Greensburg-Salem High School team?
13: Well, I do documenting, I help with the power systems, and I do also some research for the team.
0: Very cool. Who do you have behind you here?
13: This is Grant.
0: Let's meet Grant. Come on over, Grant. Hey, Grant. We were just learning about your robot, and I was curious what your role in the project is.
14: Well, I guess you could say that I'm co-project manager. And in addition, I wired the interior of the robot, so I'm pretty much doing the upkeep of the electrical components and everything inside it.
0: Sounds kind of complicated. Where did you learn how to do this?
14: Mostly from my dad. He does a whole lot on the side with electronics, and I just help him occasionally, and I just learn from that.
0: Very cool. Well, tell me about your matches so far. Have you guys had some wins, or have you learned a little bit?
14: Well, our first match, we got all the way down to the 3 minutes, and we won. It was pretty much a pushing match because we couldn't get underneath the other robot to flip them. But then we ended up winning that based on the judge's opinion. But then the second match, we lost in an epic way. They kept hitting us with their drum, and we were flying up in the air, and eventually we just flew to pieces.
0: Yikes. Well, luckily, you guys are capable repairmen, and you're able to turn it around and get it fixed up. Who do you have next?
14: I believe we're going up against Connellsville.
0: All right. Well, good luck, guys. Thanks for talking with us.
14: Thank you.
0: So you can hear that.
3: Back to the action.
0: Yeah.
3: Bronze kneecap and Brick. And you see how the design elements play a factor here. Bronze kneecap is a much higher robot, and you must be a certain height to be struck by its spinning saw blade at the front. And just in the last 15 seconds here, the final 15 seconds of the match, it delivered its first real shot on brick from from Somerset County Career and Technical Center. And that's it. I'll be interested to see how they judge this because this was pretty fair.
0: Pretty even. I wonder. Let's.
3: Unanimously, brick.
0: She's a brick, and I'm drowning slowly, as Ben Folds would say.
3: A song, no doubt about the Bots IQ event today. Brick, consistent, low to the ground. It's probably not 2 inches high, and it's the same backwards it is, or upside down as it is right side up.
0: Yeah, it's tough because there's really not an all-purpose great robot. It kind of depends on matchup. It seems like, you know, maybe if the Bronze Kneecap was facing a taller opponent, that they would have really had the advantage. So that's what's interesting too. You know, one robot in one case might really be superior, but in the next match, there's no real universal advantage.
3: It's truly like all sports that way. It's all about matchups. And you're seeing now as the robots leave the cage, they very carefully pack them in casing to not bump them or maybe be injured by the robot's own weaponry, which some of it is, you know, as I've been saying, very sharp. The robots can be hot right now. So they kind of carefully pack them. We're near the tables in the queue area, and the robots are all in wooden boxes that they use to bring them to the battle cages.
0: Yeah, it's really interesting to see the looks on the faces of the engineers as they come in and retrieve their, you know, they're already thinking about, what do I have to do? What's going to be the next move? And then shout out to these volunteers who, after every match, sweeping up the carnage,
3: like
0: getting in
3: there.
0: Yeah, yeah.
3: Yeah.
0: So let's make our way over here. It looks like we got another crew in the queue waiting to battle next. Where are you guys from? Hello.
15: Freedom.
0: Freedom. All right. Tell me your names and as well as the name of your robot.
16: Wesley Heater and Carbonite.
17: My name is Willa Mitchner.
18: David Eisenbrown.
19: Brandon Majors.
20: Sean Ballou.
21: And Mike Keith.
0: All right, what's special about the, what is it called?
16: Carbonite.
0: The Carbonite. What's special about the Carbonite? Why are you guys feeling good about your chances?
18: What's really nice about our wedge bot is the design is we have three pickers that ride right on the ground, and even if we did get flipped upside down, they would go with it, which is really nice about it. So it can work upside down or backwards or any which way.
0: So how have your first couple matches gone? Have you guys had some success?
18: We had a success with our first match, and then on our second match we did lose. So now that was yesterday. Today we haven't gone yet, and this is our first match going in now. So
0: cool. So tell me about what kind of teachers have you had? What kind of mentors? I know that Bots IQ is all about putting you in touch with professionals. Tell me about some of your instructors.
18: Well, we've been mostly on our own this year. We got dropped by our sponsor at the beginning of the year, so we basically built our entire bot in our wood shop.
0: Wow.
18: Yeah.
0: That's impressive.
18: We had a drill press and a grinder, pretty much. Yeah, we used a fire truck bumper, and our base plate was donated to us, so it was kind of a struggle getting ready.
0: Well, you guys have overcome adversity, kind of maybe the Cinderella story of Bots IQ, maybe, right?
18: Maybe. I don't know.
3: You guys are from Freedom High School, and as we all know, freedom's just another word for nothing left to lose. Yeah. So that's you guys. So is there a matchup that favors, you guys are a wedge bot, is there a matchup that favors a wedge bot, or like a robot that you go against, you're like, oh, this is going to be tough?
18: Well, with us, with our design, it really doesn't matter because we can get under a beater bar and we can get it under other wedge bots just because our pickers ride right on the ground. So it's a really, really good design. It works out pretty well.
3: The beater bar is something, I don't know if you guys caught this, John and I have been enamored with Ladybug and their beater bar that sent another wedge bot, maybe not as low to the ground as you guys, but like 4 feet up into the air. What does a beater bar do, and can you kind of explain it so that people can visualize what it means?
18: It's just a spinning hunk of metal that is just meant to wreck your robot. Any corners you have or anything like that, it's meant to catch it and just flip your bot as high as you can. And actually last year, our old design, we hit the roof.
0: Wow.
18: In our old design, yeah. We were only 13 pounds that year. This year we weighed in at 14.9, so we tried to make sure we were heavy enough to not hit the roof again, and we haven't yet, so.
0: That's good. That's good news.
3: Is there a weight limit? Is there?
18: Yeah, 15 pound. 15 pound is the weight limit. Your bot has to be under 15 pound. That's with the battery and everything.
3: What's the lightest bot at this competition, you think?
18: Last year we saw two robots that their combined weight was under 15. So actually they had two controllers and they were like two robots trying to. Central Valley did it last year. In the same ring because their combined weight was under 15 pounds.
3: So you could have three that are each 5 pounds?
18: Yeah, you could.
3: That's
18: one robot. Yeah.
0: Interesting.
3: That's awesome.
0: Yeah. Yeah.
18: They did that last year. It didn't work out very well, but it was really cool. It was really cool.
3: You guys mentioned you don't have a sponsor. You're learning this stuff hands-on, largely on your own. Have you guys thought about, you know, manufacturing, or is something like a passion that you guys want to pursue professionally?
15: Well, manufacturing is definitely something that we've learned over the years of being in this program. Whether we're, you know, because our school, we build the bot ourselves. Some of the schools that are wealthier than ours, they design it and send it off, and they don't do any of the manufacturing. But I think Freedom High School is special just because we do all the manufacturing ourselves, and any company interested in students coming up to get into that career should definitely take a look at Freedom.
0: Well, it sounds like you guys are getting called to the ring. I want to wish you guys good luck. We're proud of you guys. We'll be rooting for you.
18: All right, thank you.
3: Thank you. All right. Some young men from Freedom High School getting ready to do battle here. I'm excited to see. Their robot. Also, throw in a little shade on school districts that design the robot and then send it out to be manufactured, where they're doing it in house. Doing the nitty-gritty themselves.
0: Kind of like, you know, there are teams in baseball that don't have there's no salary cap. It's kind of like the big market teams get a little more support, maybe have a little more resources at their disposal. Freeport's like your smaller school.
3: Squad.
0: Small market team, like the Pirates, maybe, you know?
3: Well, I'm seeing them now. They've got some casing on their wedge bot, and they've got that industrial plating kind of design on top. Man, I'm looking forward to seeing them. Also, perhaps the best explanation of what a beater bar is, which I kind of wasn't able to understand.
0: Yeah, I've heard that term a lot. It seems to be common knowledge amongst these young robotics teams. So it was nice to get an explanation there. I was glad you asked that.
3: Who perhaps forget that square dudes like you and I are are seeing this for the first time.
0: Yeah.
3: Hopefully this becomes an annual event. I mean, this has been a blast. And right now we're kind of tuning in here, Plum High School and Woodland Hills High School going at it in the battle cage. But you're seeing like the cage itself to some of these wedge bots can be the biggest enemy as it gets wedged in there and then has to be pried free by one of the volunteers.
0: Right, it seems like a big point of emphasis is not getting pinned. You don't want to get pinned, because once you're pinned, you know, the robot is able to use that momentum to keep their opponent stuck. And that's got to be frustrating, you know. The closest thing I've ever experienced to this is when you get a little toy car on Christmas and maybe you get it stuck somewhere and you got to actually pick it up. But there's no right. going in there and picking these up, because you could get hurt.
3: Yeah, and that's why they're so cautious. When they go in there with that crowbar, because even at 15 pounds, I mean, could get hurt in there.
0: Absolutely. And safety's been a big point of emphasis. Everyone down here in the pit area has to wear goggles. We're wearing goggles. I was
3: quickly scolded when we got here for approaching the pit area without goggles.
0: I feel a little more, perhaps, engineering-esque myself with these goggles on.
3: My IQ is 10 points higher with these glasses on.
0: Your bot's IQ is 10
3: points
0: higher.
3: All right. Well, hopefully later on, and I think this will be huge, we want to get some time with one of the judges and find out how they score these things when both bots seem to be so close, how much they value pins. I think that's something that we want to touch base on and figure
0: absolutely,
3: out how that works.
0: Absolutely. If you're just joining us, we're live from the California University of Pennsylvania Convocation Center. And the basketball court has been transformed into a robot battle royale. We're going to be back with more interviews. We're here until 3 o'clock today. I'm John Binley with my colleague, Tad Whistle. Tad, sign us out.
3: Youth Express, live here until 3 o'clock from the Convocation Center at California University of Pennsylvania. It's a Southwestern Pennsylvania Bots IQ.
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0: Youth Express live here from California University of Pennsylvania at Bots IQ. We're in the Convocation Center. We're going to be here until 3 p.m. today, so make sure you stop down. We're going to be broadcasting live from here with interviews, calling some of the action, telling you what's going on. So definitely make sure you keep it tuned to Youth Express. Right now, I'm talking with someone from STEM Jobs. Ellen, if you could kind of tell us a little bit about yourself and what your company offers, that'd be great.
1: So STEM Jobs is a company that publishes a magazine for middle school and high school students all over the country to help them understand what STEM jobs are available in the world in which they live in, things that they like to do. So if somebody wants to go outside and build anything they want but doesn't understand why they need to go to geometry, we help them connect those dots. And if they want to be a drone operator, we help them connect the dots in terms of where they can go to school, what type of training they need, and where they can be hired. So a drone operator working for the NFL on Sundays is a really kind of great job, and we'll help them understand how they can go about getting that type of job, that type of career.
0: What is a STEM job, and what are the most common ones that you think of? Maybe not as exotic as NFL drone operator.
1: No, NFL drone operator is an awesome job, because not only as an NFL as a drone operator, you can not only work for the NFL, but you could work for the airport, you could work for the park commission, you could work for the EPA. So no matter what you like to do, there's a job in any industry. So instead of thinking just automotive or just robotics, we want students to start thinking about, well, if this is what I like to do, build robots, I could work in the automotive industry, I could work in fashion, I could work in fitness, farming, agriculture, music, any different industry. So we want to open the students' eyes so that there's just not one clear path to something that you think you might like to do.
0: And that's part of the spirit of the event here today, is to get students and young people thinking about that next step. And maybe not just saying, well, all my friends or everyone I know is going to college, so I'm just going to go to college too.
1: Exactly. We don't want students spending time and money on an endeavor that they're not going to finish. So as we all know, plenty of students start college and never finish. And they're stacked with school loans and things like that, and they feel that they've wasted their time. So we want to make sure that the student completely understands what careers are and how they connect to things that they like to do. So it's all about doing something that you love and helping students get there.
0: What do you think are some of the benefits that maybe aren't as apparent as it relates to manufacturing jobs and jobs in, you know, similar forums?
1: So in manufacturing, for example, most of the people who are in manufacturing are men who are manufacturing. But actually, when you think about the psychology behind manufacturing and all of the things that it takes in terms of critical thinking and things like that, that actually is more is designed better for a woman than a man based on the way the brain operates. So if you've done any of the research, manufacturing is an excellent career for women to explore. But a lot of women who have that aptitude think healthcare is the only place for them. So we try to interview people all across the country that are in non-traditional jobs. So women who are in manufacturing or men who are nurses or things like that. So we want to make students understand about 7th or 8th grade, when they start looking at the world outside of their own backyard, we want to make them understand that there are people out there in the world who look like you in jobs that might not be a traditional job for you.
0: Is gender stigma something you guys have been actively trying to combat, or just getting people to understand that next part, like you're saying?
1: Gender stigma still exists, and in almost every field. And it surprises me, because that was a long time ago as far as I am concerned. But there are very few fields that it doesn't exist. And one field it doesn't exist is actually the racing industry, car racing industry. There's no gender stigmatization in that. I mean, everybody gets paid the same. Anybody on the pit crew, no matter when they come in with same qualifications, they all get paid the same. And most people don't know that. But the people who are involved in the NASCAR, things like that, made a definite point to make sure that there was no gender stigmatization, like there are in other sports.
0: Very cool. Last couple questions for you. What have you thought of the actions so far today? I don't know if you've been able to peek back and watch any of the fighting and all, but what are some of the takeaways for you today?
1: So this Bots IQ event, this is about the third year that STEM Jobs has been involved in the Bots IQ event, and it amazes me that in so many school districts in Western Pennsylvania, and this is even though that's where we are now, this is a national event from schools all over the country participate in Bots IQ. The ability, when schools and students have the ability to do what they love and actually sit in a classroom and create something, as opposed to a teacher standing and delivering it, which is an old school model for teaching, that the amount of creativity and the amount of energy that comes out of an event like this for students to understand that I can build robots, and that doesn't mean I'm going to be in the robotics industry, but I can be in many different things. And this is just another way to educate students who do not really excel at the stand and deliver model that teachers traditionally do. So I think this is awesome. I think it's a great mix of boys and girls and districts and a lot of different people.
0: You say students doing what they love, and then I look down at your shirt, your logo emblem. It says STEM jobs, do what you love.
1: That's actually our hashtag. We acquired that 5 years ago, and we do own that. So we were a little forward thinking in that. But workforce development is really where high school students need to be. Teachers need the help in order to understand why a student needs to be able to formulate, calculations. I mean, the answer to that question, when a student says, why do I need to know how to do this? The answer isn't so you can be a math teacher. That's not the answer. There's other answers, and we just want to help teachers help their students get down the road that they want to be in.
0: Ellen, I feel like I'm learning a lot today from people like yourself and from the students and the young people here. How can people learn more about STEM jobs?
1: So it's stemjobs.com. There's something called a STEM type quiz, which is really the gateway to everything that we do. It's a 40-question quiz backed by Department of Labor information, so a student can really understand what their STEM type is and then go about exploring. We've covered 60 different industries in the 5 years we've been around, and they can explore any one of those 60 industries and see what jobs would be available to them and where they could train for it and who would actually hire them.
0: I'm looking right now at one of your magazines. Mike Rowe on the cover.
1: Mike Rowe was an interesting interview when we sat around in one of our editorial meetings, and we said, we should interview Mike Rowe. And then we said, no, we should interview Mike Rowe. And we just called him up, and he was more than happy to do it. And in our most recent issue, Mayim Bialik, who is a neurobiologist by education, who's on The Big Bang Theory, she was another one. We just said, these are really iconic figures in the industries of trade and tech and non-traditional career paths, and we wanted to talk to them because we think our students will be interested in listening to what they have to say.
0: Those are big gets. These guys are huge stars.
1: Yeah, they kind of are. They are kind of big guests. But that's kind of what we do. Like, think big. Think NFL drone operator. We want you to think big. And so we figured we were going to do the same.
0: Ellen, thank you so much for taking the time. We really appreciate it. I'm keeping this Mike Rowe magazine too, by the way. All right. Thank you so much.
1: Thank you.
0: All right. Well, my big takeaway so far today is I'm going to go back to school to become an NFL drone operator. And why wouldn't you? A lot of cool opportunities here today at Bots IQ. A lot of interesting people to meet and a lot of just really inspired and enthusiastic young people. So if you're in the area, stop down. We've taken a break for lunch here, so there's no fighting action going on at the moment, but that'll resume here shortly. There's still a lot going on. There's a pit area where people are working on their robots through lunch to get them ready for battle here this afternoon. Stop down, Youth Express. We're going to be here until 3 o'clock, and we are live from California University of Pennsylvania at the Southwestern Pennsylvania Bots IQ.
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0: Youth Express, we're live here from California University of Pennsylvania in the Convocation Center, and it's Bots IQ, the finals competition of Southwestern Pennsylvania. We're going until 3 o'clock today. Right now I'm joined by some sharply dressed, dapper young men. If you can introduce yourselves.
3: I'm Josh Wilhoit.
4: I'm Gavin Ergen.
5: Joshua Borovich.
0: And tell us about why you guys are here.
3: Well, today we came to represent a project that we did for the Governor's STEM Challenge, which happened back in May, or not May. Sorry.
4: Anyway, yeah. So it's the Governor's STEM Challenge, where we had to develop a product that was going to better the lives of Pennsylvanians. And we decided to develop the Steam Sheath, which would help people sterilize their kitchens and clean everything effectively.
0: So how does the Steam Sheath work? I mean, it seems intuitive. It's something people need. People need a clean kitchen. They're going to be preparing food. They're going to be hanging out there. How does it work, and what does it mean to the consumer?
4: Absolutely. So when people are making their food, they're preparing food, they're cutting their meats, they're cutting vegetables, they're cutting all this food all together. And at this point in time, you can't just move from food to food. You got to either cut the knife and cut with the knife, wash it, or you got to switch knives or anything like that. This is what our product aims to solve. We're trying to make something that's going to make it easier and more effective to do so. All you do is cut it, slide the knife into the knife block. There's a button on the side you can press that shoots steam into the container with the knives, and after about 30 seconds, you have a knife that's ready to cut again.
0: How hot is the steam?
3: Steam is 212 degrees, but it's full of the energy that helps steam clean the knives, so it takes 30 seconds.
0: So it's the heat that sterilizes the object.
4: Yeah, absolutely. The steam is, it's boiling hot. He said 212. In recent tests, we've gotten it closer to 300 to 400, so it's a drastic improvement there. And, it's absolutely the steam. Kills any sort of bacteria that are there.
0: Is there an element of danger when operating a steam sheath, or for you guys as developers of a product like that?
4: Developing it was absolutely pretty dangerous, just because the technology, we're working on a very tight budget at the moment because of the Governor's STEM Challenge, so there was a lot of danger involved in developing it, but once we got to this point, we've made it safe enough that any consumer could use it already.
0: So what's the next step for steam sheath? Visibility? Are you guys in testing for mass production or anything like that?
4: The next step is definitely going to be visibility, because we want before we can get to the point of mass production, we need people to see it and get us into that market. We need someone to catch someone's eye, and we want them to help us produce it.
0: So how did you guys get involved with stuff like this? I don't know. I meant to ask you guys where you were from at the start, but there are events like this, and there are areas for you to pursue kind of hands-on design things like this. How did you get involved?
4: Well, we go to Fort Cherry in southwestern Pennsylvania. And it's a very small school, so honestly, we need all the help we can get in this sort of situation. And a lot of us are very business-minded, and we saw this as a great opportunity to get ourselves out there and to get ourselves ready for that business world.
0: I've been to Fort Cherry High School. They just had a great TV studio. I don't know if you guys still have that. You still have it?
3: Yeah, we do.
0: Awesome. Guys, what have been some of your takeaways from the event? Have you been able to watch any of the bot battles?
4: We have, absolutely, and we've seen a lot of interesting ways for people to get around these obstacles that they're facing in each other and in the arena. It's all really great to see.
0: So, there's a manufacturing element of today's event, and that's part of the reason why you guys are here is, you're young problem solvers. Is that something that you can see yourself pursuing, maybe, manufacture or design or something like that?
3: Definitely. We do plan on taking this to manufacturing once we get the eye of someone who will help us with that.
4: We ourselves are also, I know me and him are definitely involved in the more corporate end of things. Josh over here definitely seems to be more of the manufacturing end. So we work really well as a team for this, and pursuing future endeavors, that's going to work really well.
0: Kind of a little micro example. It takes, all vantage points to accomplish something like that. I'm looking forward to coming over and checking out your Steam Sheath booth. I saw you guys set up over there earlier. Definitely going to stop over and see that. Guys, thank you so much for joining us.
3: Thank you.
4: Yeah, absolutely.
0: All right, excellent. Young men from Fort Cherry High School, part of a state program, they've created the Steam Sheath. Can sanitize kitchens. You might have one in your kitchen sooner than later, and everybody might do that as well. Looking forward to see how that goes. We're going to get back to the competition here shortly. We're still on a bit of a lunch break here, but people have made their way back to their seats, and it looks like the action is going to pick up again pretty soon, so make sure you stay tuned to Youth Express. Again, if you're in the area, we're at California University of Pennsylvania in the Convocation Center where they play their basketball games. And we'll be here until 3 o'clock. It's Bots IQ.
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6: Youth Express, we're back from Bots IQ at California University of Pennsylvania. 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
7: We're facing Brentwood High School, team one. Our bot, it's not very common type of bot, but I feel that we're going to do pretty good.
6: And what school are you from?
7: Eastern Westmoreland Career and Technology Center.
6: And what role have you played in this group?
7: Machining.
6: All right. Good luck.
7: Thank you.
6: Hey there. Are you with the East?
8: Yeah, I'm a machining teacher.
6: Ankle biter?
8: Yeah, I'm the instructor.
6: Can you talk a little bit about the process, what you did from the beginning of the year to get to this point?
8: We actually went in prelims. We got busted in half completely. So that's a completely new, untried bot. Same sort of design, we changed it to a clamshell.
6: Interesting.
8: Changed materials from 7071 aluminum to UHMW, which is basically, it'll cut but it won't break. So.
6: And how long have you been participating in Bots IQ?
8: 12 years. I'm the oldest teacher here, longest running teacher.
6: And what is your name?
8: Ken Petter.
6: Ken, well, thank you for taking the time. Good luck in this match.
8: Okay, thank you.
6: Well, Tad, we've jumped right back in, and competition is heating up. It seems like it's really crunch time for a lot of these groups.
0: You can tell when competition is firing up when you hear the Rugrats theme being played.
6: That is the
0: But they've kind of queued the songs up to appropriately with the teams.
6: Hey, we got some guys from Deer Lakes. Maybe they'll stop and talk to us for a moment. Tell us your name and the name of your robot as well.
9: I'm Ben Bokowicz, and our bot is Monsieur Roboto.
6: I like that. And Ben, what was your role in designing the robot?
9: I was kind of designing with a few other kids, just CAD design, and then frame building. So I was kind of utility mostly. So I worked on a little bit of the electronics towards the end because we were kind of pressed for time. But I helped mill most of the frame out and then bolt it together.
6: Interesting. All right, Josh, how about you?
10: I did a lot of the administrative work, like a lot of the paperwork that you have to do during this competition. So that was a lot.
6: Very important.
10: Yeah. Big check over there for it.
0: How's it been going for you guys so far today?
10: We lost today. We didn't have full speed on our weapon, so the weapon didn't work very well, and we ended up losing. But we're going to be a rumble later, and we're hoping it goes really well.
11: Wakey, wakey. You're listening to Youth Express in the Morning. Who needs eggs when you have quality content like this?
0: Nice. What's a rumble? How many robots?
10: Is it 10?
12: Six.
10: Oh, six. Just six.
9: There's two rumbles, and so there's six bots in each rumble. The winner of both rumbles face each other for the I think it's the King of the Ring trophy. If I'm not mistaken, I think it's the King of the Ring trophy. But we made some wire changes on our circuitry, so now we have power going directly from the battery into the switch, and then it separates off. One goes to the motors, and then one goes straight to the it goes to a step down converter, then to the motors, and then the other one goes just straight to the weapon motor. And so now we're getting more power to it, and it spins a lot more. It was chipping paint off in the safety box, like off the wall, so it's pretty good.
6: How did you learn to do all this?
9: This is my first year, so it was a lot of a trial and error, and I mean that's the only way that you're going to be able to learn something. You got to try some stuff with the design, and if it works, write it down, make sure we have it for next year. If something doesn't work, then we have to go back and reevaluate.
0: You guys like hands-on learning? You like working on projects and stuff? You know, just like you said, trial and error?
10: Yeah, I like it a lot. I really like the hands-on stuff. Like I said, I did a lot of the administrative, which has to be done. It's an important part of the competition, but I really like the hands-on.
9: I really like the hands-on stuff. It's kind of what I want to go into. I want to go into mechanical engineering, and I think it's definitely going to help. I want to go more towards the automotive side, but I think it'll definitely help because you have to trial and error, with, especially like aerodynamics with cars. But with this, you got to trial and error with electronics, with design. And what we look at is what bots are first place the last few years. What do they have? There's a correlation between designs that win first place. So then we try to take some ideas from them and try to implement that on our bot, and that's what we did this year. So
0: got to watch the game tape. Yep.
6: Absolutely. Now, I got to ask, talk to me about this shirt logo. Who designed that?
9: Uh, our one member, Sky Elliott, he's not here right now, but he designed it on graphic design, and then we sent it off to a t-shirt company, and they printed it.
6: For our listeners out there, we've got a French robot. He's got a beret on. He's got a
0: twisting a handlebar mustache to its perfect shape. It says, Deer Legs, Bot Squad 2017, Monsieur Robot.
6: Oui, oui.
0: I just want to say, I was also going to comment on the shirts. The forest green, there's some logos that, you know, are a little more flashy, a little more showy. But you guys, you know, keeping it legit with the earth tones.
6: Earth tones.
10: Thank you. Yeah, that's our school color. We're green and green, gold, and white, so keep it close.
6: Well, perfect. Hey, good luck, guys.
10: All right, thank you very much.
6: Have a good day. Ooh, Reaper. Can we talk to a few folks from Reaper?
12: Not it.
0: Could be anyone.
6: All right. Come on over.
12: Hey, Sky, you want to volunteer?
13: What happened?
6: Introduce yourself and tell us what school you go to and what your robot's name is.
13: All right. My name is Skylar Wright. I go to Fox Chapel Area High School, and our robot is Reaper.
6: It's a very intense name. That's like a monster truck name almost. What makes your robot special?
13: We're probably one of the only four-wheel drive robots here. A lot of the robots switched back to two-wheel drive for tighter pivoting range or radius. But we kept the four-wheel drive, so we have more torque to push people into walls. And, yeah.
6: That seems to be a popular strategy is to get the pins. Let's meet the rest of your team over here.
14: I'm Brian. I'm one of the pit bosses. Me and a lot of the other people end up doing most of the work repairing it when he's cooling off after a match. He does work too, but it's a team effort.
15: I'm Thomas McFadden. I'm the pit boss, and I'm also the backup driver for our bot.
16: Hey, I'm Amanda Truziak, and I put the book together in our pit book.
17: I'm Riley Pruchinski. I'm the photographer for the team and also one of the helpers in the pit.
18: I'm Andrew Sebek. I did all of the engineering drawings for Reaper.
6: All right, so what do you guys like about this event? Are you having a good time? Give me some of your highlights so far.
13: Well, the only real battle that we've had so far was the one just before where we were against, I think it was, which school was it, Thomas? Which school did we just fight? Freedom High School. Yeah. That was actually pretty fun to actually be able to hit something instead of having our weapon just shut off like we did earlier. And
0: is there a way to practice this stuff, Skylar? I mean, is there...
13: Our school is working on building a testing arena like they have for the safety tests, so we can actually check if we have our stuff working and stuff like that. But not a lot of schools have that. We actually had to dedicate a lot of our funding towards that to be able to do that this year. But other than that, no, not really. You don't really know until preliminaries that if your bot works or not.
6: So what happened? You said you guys had a malfunction. Did you reverse engineer and try to figure out what went wrong?
13: So what the problem was is we would spike our weapon. And so what it was trying to do is trying to draw too much amperage from the battery. So it would just shut everything off and then it would have to all restart. So what we had to do is we had to rebind the weapon. We also found out that we left tape on top of one of our motors, which caused it to overheat and caused the whole system to turn off. So we fixed that, rebound the weapon, and now it works.
6: Problem and solution. That's part of the process, right? Fixing, learning how to solve issues, and sounds like you guys are back in business. Good luck out there.
13: Yeah, thank you.
14: Yeah, thank you. Thank you very much.
0: All right, the Reaper, Team Reaper. I know folks out there in Radioland couldn't see it, but they had a dude wearing a full knight's helmet that you couldn't see out of, or you couldn't see into. I'm sure you could see out of. It was terrifying.
6: And the logo, they've got the Sith and the whole thing going.
0: It seems like there's two schools of thought when it comes to the team names. Either like overly silly to the point of not scary, or just people that try to terrify the opponent. With your more classic names, I interviewed a young man from Anthrax.
6: Ah.
0: Anthrax today. The Reaper. But then you've got teams like Ankle Biter, who you spoke to, and that's who the Rugrats theme was for.
6: Interesting. Yeah, you know, it's funny. I'm trying to think. Ankle Biter's a good one because, I mean, Not that we would ever want to be in a position where these robots had to be used against humans, but I wouldn't want to have to run from one of these robots. They really could mess up.
0: If one of these robots hit you in the ankles, like at full speed, they would break your foot. I mean, seriously, there's a lot of power generated by 15 pounds or less of force.
6: Yeah.
0: Or of weight.
6: What I like is that in every group, there seems to be someone, if not everyone, that knows exactly why things don't work and can speak about it in a way almost, you know, Skylar was able to put that in layman's terms for me. What went wrong? It was all pretty simple stuff, but it shows that, you know, this really is comprehensive. I didn't see any adults helping kids after, you know, I think that's a good thing.
0: And that's something that I was curious about, and I was, like, maybe hyper aware of, like, is this going to be somebody's dad's project that he's able to, like,
6: right,
0: really overtake? And I've seen none of it. I've just seen really knowledgeable kids that, like, that know what they're doing and are able to problem solve. This is something you can't fudge. This isn't like an essay or something like that. You really got to know what's going on, or it simply won't work.
6: Absolutely. We got some kids walking by just now. They mean business. They got their robot. They're fresh off a match, and not a lot of talking going on. I think they know what needs to be done.
0: Some Canon Mac,
6: yeah,
0: students there. They got their bot all cased up. And then this pit area, John, is expansive. I mean, you know, there's close to 70 teams here today. The pit area is more than half of the gymnasium at the Convocation Center here. And not a lot of time between rounds to goof off or get a sandwich. It's been really businesslike from what I've seen.
6: Indeed. And just to give our listeners a picture of what this is like, you know, the entire behind the stage is about six rows deep of stations where there are tools out. People are making these robots or fixing these robots kind of as needed as they go through it. You know, you have to have... I like the comparison to the pit bosses. It is kind of like that. And time is a factor, but it's really, really something that I admire, because I don't think I could do that under pressure.
0: No, but you know, everybody's got a job. I'd hate to be the

0: walk right in and check out some of the action. You're hearing some of the crowd reactions right now to some of the battles going on. But it's the Southwestern Pennsylvania Bots IQ live here on Youth Express.
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0: Hey, Rob, are you up? All right, we're back on Youth Express. We are at Bots IQ, the Southwestern Pennsylvania iteration. We've got a guest here, Rachel Jarman. Is that it, Rachel?
2: It is, yes.
0: All right. Rachel, tell us about yourself, where you're from, and as it was just explained to us, some of the accolades of your program.
2: Well, I'm a senior at Pine Mission High School. This is our second year at Bots IQ. We are returning grand champions at the National Robotic League. We placed first last year in prelims, and then sixth overall at the finals, and then we went on to win grand champion at National Robotic League. We have lots of sponsors this year, and it's just been a great experience to be able to be a part of something that just, like, it helps you throughout everything.
0: You said you have a lot of sponsors. I'm looking, you definitely have the craziest swag here. Oh my goodness, you got your name on the back, you're wearing a quarter zip jersey.
3: It's like a NASCAR jacket.
0: Some kind of tech fabric.
2: These are donated by Cryptic. They are a outdoor company. They sponsor, they helped out the military a lot with the patterns and everything. So they were kind enough to donate all of our jerseys. They made a pit banner. And then we actually, our pattern on the robot is also their Typhoon pattern. So they've been a great sponsor for us. And it's definitely been very eye-catching. So everyone's like, oh, those are cool. They kind of come and see you a little bit better.
0: Fantastic. So you guys, last year was your first year.
2: Yes.
0: And you came out as the new kids on the block.
2: Yes.
0: And you won. Talk about that and what that experience was like.
2: I mean, we have an amazing program at Pine Richland. The technology department is unbelievable. It's no in other schools anything like it. We did everything in-house. We have our own Haas machine. So we designed it, we built it, we manufactured it, we tested it, we did everything in-house. And it's been such a crazy learning curve. From last year, we were running DeWalt drill batteries, and now we make our own battery packs. I'm just in a year gap. It's amazing what you learn in such a short time. And then all the teams here are so helpful. Like, they say, oh, you're running that, like, why'd you choose that? And then they'll tell you, hey, we tried that like a few years ago and this is what we ran into. I'm not sure if you guys ran into the same problems yet. And I'm like, actually, yeah, we did. And they're like, oh, here's how you fix it, or like what to do better. So, like, even though it's like everyone's competing against each other, it's all super helpful with each other, and it's just one big community of just trying to get better.
0: That's something that John and I we've remarked on several times, just the spirit and sportsmanship of the competition, not the least of which when a robot appears disabled, you don't go in there and smash it to bits.
2: Exactly. I mean, we've all worked so hard on these robots, and they're not cheap. They're so expensive. We all understand that. So it's kind of a, like, don't wreck us if we're disabled. Like, kind of have that courtesy, and then we'll have the same courtesy towards you. But, I mean, I've never met anyone here that's been mean or unkind, and then everyone's so helpful. Like, if you have a question, like, hey, your batteries didn't look like they were doing too well. Like, do you want us to, like, help you out? We can, like, see what's wrong with them. I know we were helping Deer Parks, and I think we compete against them in a few matches. So we're helping them get back up so we can fight. I mean, it's mostly just about trying to fight. It's what you came here for, so why would you want to fight someone that's disabled?
3: You mentioned your program and how far it's come. Are there any teachers specifically or any administration at your school that you'd like to give a shout out to?
2: I'd like to give out a shout out to Evan Clark. He's our advisor, and he's also head of the technology department. He's gone above and beyond with this program. It started from nothing. Like I said, last year was our first year, and he just found it through a flyer, and now it's become a class. So I'm actually, like, this is a class right now for me.

0: It's just crazy how like much like just his participation in this club has brought it to this school.
1: Could you see yourself pursuing anything like this as a professional field for you?
0: Oh, absolutely. I intend on going to Loyola next year to study mechanical engineering, and I'm beyond thrilled to have the experience Bots IQ has given me.
1: Would you have been interested in that field had you not gotten involved with a program like this, do you think?
0: I have always been involved in some sort of technology. I'm the president of my TSA chapter at the school. So it may not have been fighting robots, but it would have been something along the lines of technology, yes.
1: That's awesome. Rachel, thank you so much.
0: Thank you.
1: The bot is Rambo.
0: Yes.
1: Anything else you'd like to say or as you move on in the competition?
0: Follow us on Instagram at PyMichelin_Rambo.
1: That's why you guys have all these sponsors. The branding is just so good.
0: I mean, you got to put yourself out there. There's no other way to do it. You got to be out there and everyone's going to know who you are.
1: Rachel. So. Awesome. Thank you so much.
2: Thanks,
1: really appreciate
2: Rachel.
1: It.
2: Good luck.
1: I'll tell you what. I'm super impressed by that young woman talking about branding. Follow us on Instagram.
2: Yeah.
1: With the sponsorships all over, just the coolest uniforms, the coolest quarter zips in competition.
2: Indeed. The smell of burnt rubber is in the air. The energy here is electric. You know what, Ted? I think I found my favorite team name. I saw it on a shirt as we were talking with Rachel. Mount Crushmore.
1: That's sweet.
2: Pretty cool.
1: That's pretty good.
2: Who would? Yeah, I mean Mount Crushmore. That's creativity style points.
1: Yeah, you gotta have a pun in there.
2: Yeah.
1: Right. Well, if we have time. No. Well, Bill, let's check in with you here. So we've come a long way since 9:15.
3: Yes, we have. Definitely. There's been. Bots, you said the smell of rubber, burning, motors, whatever. I don't, half the time, I have no idea what they have in these bots, but it's pretty amazing what you see. And the destruction is now really starting to happen because the teams that did well yesterday are now starting to come in and starting to compete. And you're going to see, I mean, if you come down here, there's still time to come down there. I saw the weather is really lousy out there. Come down and see what's going on because there's going to be some battles coming up, especially when we've got Admiral Perry and Hemfield coming in. Ooh, there's going to be
1: heavy hitters.
3: Heavy hitters. Last time they battled at our prelims, Admiral Perry took Hemfield into our panel and broke a panel.
1: Oh my goodness.
3: Yes, they broke one, shared in half. We had to get a new one for the finals. So who knows what can happen.
1: Definitely bring your goggles down here if you are stopping down. Well, one thing really quick, Bill, unless you got to go or if you're getting taken away here.
3: I think I'm getting taken away from Mr. Chambers over here.
4: I have to go.
3: Okay, I'll go. All right.
1: All right.
3: He's not. We have so many volunteers here. We have, I mean, over this weekend, we probably had close to 200 volunteers helping us out. And that's when our volunteer, he made sure he stayed here during his lunch break to make sure that everyone can still work on their bots. And so he was asking if he can go get something to eat, and I'm like, this is amazing.
1: You said no, of course.
3: Oh, I definitely said no, especially because this is someone who is the chairman of the board of the National Institute of Metalworking Skills. So, I mean, he is a national chairman of an organization that's helping students and actually all across industry to get the credentials needed to show what they have learned by being a precision machinist. And that's the one who's in charge, and he's asking, can he go get lunch? And I'm like, you can do whatever you want, Greg. You volunteer your time. It's amazing.
1: Well, that goes to show what people are so involved and they're so invested, and you've got someone who is an important member of his community here volunteering his time, you know, through lunch. It's fantastic. I think the volunteers have been great. John and I were commenting on sweeping out the rings.
3: Yeah, that's after every battle, because we've been talking about the destruction. Again, this is full contact innovation. If you're worried about destruction or anything like that, this is really their showing. But yeah, sometimes some pieces of metal come flying, some plastic or other things. So make sure everything is fair. Every time we have someone come in and sweep up the arena to make sure that that floor is as clean as possible. However, there's a lot of dents in that floor from all these weapons. Actually, one of the people that's been here, he brings his own broom and dustpan to make sure, because he wants to have the right one to do that, that he likes to do it. And his wife has actually had a PR here at CalU, so you can see he's dedicated. This is his job. He brings his own broom. He knows what he's doing. He doesn't like ours, no matter what.
1: sort of an odd thing.
2: Hey,
1: but
2: whatever works.
1: And if you take that kind of pride in getting a ring clean, that's just speaks volumes to the quality event you guys have here. Bill, we'll let you go, and we're looking forward to talking to some people here, and if possible, maybe a judge or something like that in between rounds.
3: Definitely, I'll get someone over here who's a judge. Especially, we might have a little bit of a break because we're going to start going into the time where there might be a little bit of waiting around because bots can only battle. They have 20 minutes in between so they can get things back together, get through safety inspection, and most importantly, charge up those batteries. So we'll get some people over here. Maybe we'll get there's some students over here from Bedford and some we got teachers over here. So we'll get some people for you to talk to.
1: Fantastic. Thank you so much, Bill.
3: Thank you.
1: And Bedford, who Bill just mentioned, very well represented. They've got like 25 people here.
2: Yeah, Bedford was one of the first schools that I was able to talk to today. And there seems to be just as much energy and tenacity as when they started this morning. That's one thing that you don't think about. I mean, it's a long day. It's a work day for these groups. And
1: seeing you kind of see the energy level up as we get deeper into the bracket here. Bedford, also a great name. Daniel Boone.
2: Yeah.
1: Daniel Boone. And their logo is sweet. It's like Daniel Boone holding part of a robot or something like that.
2: I just noticed that. That's interesting.
1: That's fantastic.
2: So when you look at the another interesting thing, too, speaking of logos, everything is being put up on the Jumbotron here, and it looks like I've seen a lot of hand-drawn things, and maybe that's where the folks in each group who talk about paperwork and talk about branding, maybe that's where they're really flexing their muscles. You know, not everybody's suited for engineering. Not everybody likes to do that. But there's still a place for people to do other stuff as part of this event, which I think is great. It's inclusive.
1: Designers, drawing, there's something for everybody. And even if those things aren't what you're into, who doesn't like two robots smashing into each other?
2: Yeah, absolutely.
1: As hard as they can.
2: Oh, great. All right. And we've got a couple teachers here.
1: You guys could just scooch forward a little bit. We're joined now. We've got a few teachers here. If you guys can introduce yourselves and what you teach and where.
4: Hi, I'm Stephanie Peters. I'm math teacher and gifted coordinator from Butler High School.
5: Hi, I'm Dale Mills, and I teach science at Butler area, the school district as well.
1: Awesome. Well, Butler High School, a co-worker of mine and John's, Chad Green, is a Butler High School. I know Butler's a huge school. I actually... made a metal
2: shout
1: note
2: out to Chad Green,
1: to do
2: though.
1: That.
2: There's also a robot here named Chad.
4: Yes, we have a student named Chad, so I guess it's all together.
1: Yeah, we've come full circle here. Thanks, guys. Thanks for your time. No, I'm kidding. So tell us about the students that you guys have and the robotics project that they've been working on.
4: Sure. Our kids are all doing this for a club, so they do this as their own time volunteer, grades 9 through 12, and they pretty much take care of everything. I'm pretty much just the paperwork person. Mr. Mills takes care of helping them out with the tech, but they pretty much take care of building it, designing it, everything they want from start to finish on their own. So they've done a lot of fantastic things to get themselves ready for this competition.
5: Yeah, absolutely. They put in a lot of time, and that's in addition to their regular coursework. And most of our students have a pretty demanding schedule on top of what they're doing with the Bots IQ.
1: You know, and there is a focus and there is an element to Bots IQ of manufacturing and trying to get young people excited about manufacturing and more aware that there are these jobs out there that aren't what they think. Have you guys noticed that with any of your students, kind of them being turned on to the idea of a job in manufacturing or a similar field?
4: Oh, absolutely. There's a lot of kids that just like this stuff, and they find this as an easy outlet for them because it does make sense to them, and it is something that they feel confident in doing. And I know even as a teacher, when I come to things like this, I see more of this stuff, and I can get more information from some of the sponsors around here to send back to my kids for someone who might be interested in the future to just get a little more information about it.
5: Yeah. A lot of our students also are thinking about going into engineering. We have one student that's going to go into aerospace engineering that he gained a lot of valuable insight through the program. And we have another student that's looking into mechanical engineering. So for sure, they're taking what they're learning in this area and they're looking to go on further and further themselves in their education. So,
2: can you talk a little bit about the collaborative nature of this? You know, it seems like every group there is... everybody's working on the robot in some sense, but there are different aspects to it, whether it's electrical or, you know, the nuts and bolts. How do you see kids working together in a way that gets you excited?
5: Well, what's great about this program is you can take students that are good in English and they can handle the documentation, and students that may not be interested in that area, but they're good at manufacturing, or they're good with design, or they're good with electrical. There are so many variables that someone has their niche in every single place.
4: Absolutely, and they do work fantastically together. When they learn stuff and they're in our smart lab and they work together, they teach each other. They go through and they show each other how to do things, how to make things, and how to get that end product where they want it to be.
1: That's fantastic. We've seen so much great teamwork. We've seen, not just within each group, but also among teams and among schools. And it's a competition. Sometimes, you know, you think, boy, that's going to be a situation where a kid's going to want to win so much that they lose sight of that, but it hasn't happened so far. And thank you guys so much for your time. Are you guys?
4: Yeah, our team's heading up, so sorry to cut you short.
2: Good luck out there.
1: Good luck, guys.
4: Thank you very much.
1: All right. Well, they're high school. I want to say they're the Cyclones. Tornadoes?
2: Yeah, it looks like some sort of tornadoes. Storm system.
1: The tropical storms.
2: The tropical storms, yeah.
1: Well, that's great. You know, two very knowledgeable teachers. And I think, John, you hit the nail on the head, the collaborative nature of something like that. And if you're a student that maybe is not involved in team sports or something like that, this is a way to be involved and work with people if maybe you're not as exposed to that.
2: Absolutely. Well, coming up, we've got a rumble. We're going to hear from more participants, volunteers, maybe a judge or two. We're going to take a short break, and we'll be back with more sounds from Southwestern Pennsylvania Bots IQ Finals at California University, Pennsylvania. There's still time to come down if you're in the area. 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
6: 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Catch the future.

0: Watts IQ, the Southwestern Pennsylvania competition. We're here, and I'm pleased to be joined by a judge. If you could introduce yourself, maybe talk about your connection with Watts IQ.
1: My name is Mike Amrine, and I've been involved with this group since the very beginning, in, I think, 2005. As a matter of fact, I was a judge at the first competition at Westmoreland Mall.
0: Wow, okay. We spoke with, I think Ms. Smith, is that her name? Or Ms. Miller, Phyllis Miller. We spoke with Phyllis Miller earlier, chairperson of Watts IQ, and she mentioned, you know, the humble beginnings of the competition at a mall, things like that. What are some things that you're looking for when you're judging these robots in competitions that don't end in a knockout?
1: So it's actually a pretty simple strategy, and it hasn't changed much over the year. The idea is to, first of all, to have a three-judge panel, and each judge stays consistent within themselves, and that way the fairness balances out. You make the system as simple as possible, and you allow the system to make it possible for the judge to look at the bout all the time. So it's a simple system of making check marks in a category every time you see aggression, strategy, control, and those are the items that are most oftenly scored and damage.
2: I've heard the term pin bandied about here. What is a pin? Does it get you points?
1: It gets points with the judges as far as aggression and strategy goes. A pin itself doesn't count for pin points. There are no such thing. But a pinning is when one robot lifts or forces the other robot to a point where it can't move. And then there's a countdown, and then they break, and then they keep going. So from a strategy perspective, if I pin the other robot, I hold them there or lift them on top of myself. But while I'm doing that, I can rest for 10 seconds also.
0: Wow, that's good to know. We've definitely seen a lot of that today. How many split decisions would you say that your panel of judges has rendered today?
1: I think today we've only had two or three. It's kind of unusual to be split, but a couple of the bouts were so close, 1 point either way from the judges. So, yep, that's why the three panel. If you had one or two, if you had one, then you could have a tie, but now you can't have that.
0: Tell us about some of the ingenuity and work of the students that you've seen thus far in 2017 at this competition.
1: It's probably like all technology. The more the kiddos and the teachers are involved, the better they get at it. We like the fact that a lot of our teachers allow the students to be creative and have full influence over the design, even though it may not be the most competitive design. It's their design, and there are lessons learned in the arena about the effectiveness of certain designs. The more experienced teachers and schools and teams tend to do better, but the competition is designed so that anybody can rise to the top and do well.
0: That's awesome. And the folks at Youth Express that are here today, we've been mentioning, you know, it seems like such an inclusive event. There's students from schools. I mean, the schools, they run the gamut of what you consider, you know, there's urban schools, rural schools, and what you consider more well-to-do districts. I think that's fantastic. Is there a design du jour that's doing particularly well this year from a judge's perspective?
1: So I'm continually impressed year after year about how effective a very simple wedge-shaped design can be if there's a good driver. And so one of the factors that can't really be designed into the process but is really important is how much practice time the driver has and how well the driver can control the robot. And a lot of times those are strategy and control points that have the the value comes as much from the robot as the driver. So a good driver can make the difference.
0: Awesome. And I want to thank you so much for taking the time. This is a little glimpse in the judge's corner, and it's been really informative. Wish we had you on sooner, but now I know all the terms, you know.
1: It's probably the best job here.
0: Best seat in the house, for
1: best
0: sure.
1: Best seat in the house, yep.
0: Thank you so much for taking the time.
1: You're welcome.
0: Happy judging.
1: Thanks.
0: All right. Well, there you go. Pulling the curtain back on the judging process. Aggressiveness. That's important. So while it is to have good defense, as we just heard it mentioned, it's important to be aggressive and go after the opponent. So definitely good to know, and I'm excited to learn more about this and hopefully be here annually. Right now there's tons of people here. We got camera phones out looking at the action in the ring, and that's Plum High School versus Butler Senior High School. Butler's bot Hammertooth versus Plum's Inner Factor. Wow. All right, well, we're going to take a break here. We'll have more from Bots IQ, California University of Pennsylvania, at the Convocation Center. We're here until 3 o'clock on Youth Express.
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0: our Youth Express live here at Southwestern Pennsylvania Bots IQ. I'm with Mike. Is it Velosky? Mike Velosky?
1: Yes, it is.
0: All right, Mike, you're an official here today. You're the head referee. I spoke to Bill earlier, the executive director, and he said this would be almost impossible to do without you. Talk about your job with officiating robot battles like this.
1: Well, basically, we got a set of rules that we have to follow to keep everything fair. We administer the rules as best we can to give everybody as fair and equal of a chance to compete as we can.
0: This is a pretty cool event. You're a Cal U alumni yourself.
1: Yes, I am. Three times.
0: Oh, that's awesome. What does it mean for Cal U to have an event like this that's kind of at the forefront of innovation like this, getting high schoolers involved and engaged?
1: Well, it's fantastic. It brings 1,100 students on campus. They're prospective college graduates, so you know it's a great marketing effect for them. And it really helps the local economy because we get more students interested in manufacturing. So, you know, I work for a manufacturer. I know how hard it is to hire people. The more people we have interested in manufacturing, the more people we can get employed.
0: Were things like this available for you when you were in high school?
1: No, they weren't.
0: Is this something that Mike Velosky, as a sophomore at high school, definitely would have been into?
1: I absolutely would have. Yeah, no doubt. I would have been involved in this if we had it when I was in high school.
0: I think this is a fantastic event, and one of the first things I noticed when I saw some of the hang-ups in there, the crowbar comes out, and it's a big crowd favorite. You kind of talk about that?
1: Well, over the years, we started out, we didn't use crowbars or any kind of safety gloves or any apparel to remove robots when they were stuck, and we started being a little safer in that regard and started using crowbars, and it's just grown from there. And you also notice that they cheer for the beard, but I don't have a beard this year. I shaved it off prior to the event, and it seems to be well missed.
0: Mike, thank you so much for taking the time. Is there anything, a final word you'd want to say to people that maybe want to get involved in this, or young people that want to be involved in hands-on projects like this?
1: If you want to get into a career that's challenging every day, look at manufacturing. Nothing is as it seems. You got to work hard and problem solve. And if you want to stay busy, go for a manufacturer.
0: That's awesome, Mike. Thank you so much, man. Appreciate it. And I'll tell you what, as the head official here, Mike is a fan favorite. He's going over to the Cal U battle cage right now to officiate, and he has just been doing just insane duty, just back and forth and back and forth between the cages. The man never stops. I shook his hand. You can tell he's someone that works with his hands and is obviously very proud of what he does and interested in getting young people involved in that as well. So, shout out to Mike Velosky, your head official here at Bots IQ of Southwestern PA.
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0: All right, we're live again here at Bots IQ at California University of Pennsylvania. I'm joined by Pat Bendel of New Century Careers. Pat, talk about a little bit about what you do and what New Century Careers does.
3: Well, I'm the outreach coordinator, project coordinator for New Century Careers. We are a nonprofit training facility down on the south side for aspiring machinists in a manufacturing setting. It's a free program. Every 6 to 8 weeks, we have new students go through the program. They're trained on both manual and CNC machines, and then we assist with career placement in southwestern Pennsylvania.
0: That's fantastic. And Pat, one of the things we talk about at this event is the gap that there is, and the gap that's maybe impending in terms of retirements, people leaving the manufacturing field, and then the ability to replace that. How important is it with events like this to get people, young people involved?
3: Oh, I think it's very important. And just from a statistical standpoint, over the next 10 years, there's at least going to be 1,300 jobs per year that have to be filled. And if you are someone that's trained in machining and manufacturing, and this is something that you want to pursue, there are ample opportunities to make it a career and not just a job. In addition to that, there's also apprenticeship opportunities. New Century Careers also works with the NTMA and partner companies in southwestern Pennsylvania, and oftentimes we see students that go through the Manufacturing 2000 program. We'll see them a year later and for a period of 4 years towards their journeyman's papers.
0: We kind of talk about, you know, the climate of education. I'm in college. I'm going to go to college because that's what people do, right? People go to college. I'm looking here at something from New Century Careers, a form that you guys provided me with, and this is to apply to be part of your program. Must be 18 years of age and have a high school diploma or GED. You don't need to go to four-year college anymore, and I think that's something that young people kind of don't understand, high schoolers coming out of school, that you don't necessarily need to go pursue that four-year degree to have a successful career.
3: I agree, and I think that thought process is slowly changing. I think it starts with, you know, parents understanding that there's other opportunities to pursue that aren't necessarily matched up with a four-year degree. Not that there's anything wrong with going out and getting your bachelor's degree or even your associate's degree, but certainly the trades, and in specifically manufacturing and machining, there's ample opportunities for a career in southwestern Pennsylvania.
0: And when you think of southwestern Pennsylvania, you know, you think of the steel injury, the steel industry, and you think about, in the whole region across the Mon Valley and stuff like that, and those jobs have kind of slowly went away. Do you think they're on the way back?
3: Absolutely. I mean, for a number of reasons. I mean, we're seeing a spike in business throughout southwestern Pennsylvania for manufacturing companies. Not to mention, I mean, there's an aging population of machinists that have to be replaced over the next 10, 15 years. I mean, all those things combined make for, you know, training in manufacturing, it's an excellent opportunity. And I always tell people, look, you have to wake up in the morning and do something that you feel like you're accomplishing something and something you enjoy doing. If you like using your hands, if you like creating and making things, certainly a career in machining after training would be a great opportunity for someone to explore. And I might add, one of the things that we are seeing increases is people that coming down to our facility on the south side and just even doing a tour of our facility gives them a sort of a picture of what it's like to be in a real-world working environment utilizing machines and manufacturing.
0: It's just important to have all the information. When you're making a decision that big as an 18-year-old or what you might want to pursue for the rest of your life, it's good to have a sample of what that might be like. And some of the figures that we've been talking about with a career in manufacturing have been thrown out there today, but I don't think people realize exactly how prosperous a career it can be.
3: No, I agree. And for those individuals, even for what we call early career, or some people will say entry-level machinists, we're seeing individuals getting paid anywhere between $13 and $17 per hour, and that's not including overtime. And oftentimes in this in industry, manufacturing, overtime is very typical. For those that go on and get for the apprenticeship program and get their journeyman's papers, the sky's the limit as far as opportunity to make money and advancement.
0: It's certainly a field that's always needed. My father was a machinist, and you know, he's like, well, it's kind of going away. There's not many of us out there. But certainly things like this, and I think events like this, this is something my dad would have been all over. You know, he would have, and I think we're seeing that with the young people in attendance today, that this is, you know, machining, manufacturing, it takes many forms.
3: Yeah, and the whole idea behind Bots IQ is it's a fun, you know, team activity, you know, but it's also disguised as an event for learning manufacturing. You were talking about teamwork, project management, manufacturing and machining, engineering and design. All the aspects that you're going to see in a manufacturing environment are culminated in what these students are learning through Bots IQ's program.
0: Well, Pat, how can people get in touch and learn more about New Century Careers and Manufacturing 2000?
3: Well, we have a website. You can just go to New Century Careers. We host tours every day. We have an open, it's open on Tuesdays between 11 and 1 o'clock where anyone could just walk in. If you wanted to come and do a tour on any other day, please give us a call. Check out our website. The other thing I want to point out, on May 17th, we are having an open house from 5 till 7 o'clock. It's open to industry as well as educators and individuals that want to check out our facility. It's May 17th, and we welcome anyone that wants to take a look to come down and visit with us.
0: That's New Century Careers, 305 East Carson Street in Pittsburgh, Southside. Pat, thank you so much for taking the time.
3: Thank you.
4: Hi, Jordan.
0: All right. Well, there it is. We are live at Bots IQ at California University of Pennsylvania. We're at the Convocation Center where the Vulcans play their basketball games. We're going to be here until 3 o'clock. Make sure you stop by and say hello. Entry is free and open to the public. It's Youth Express. Catch the future.
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0: Youth Express, live from the Southwestern Pennsylvania Bots IQ Finals at Cal U here in Western PA. It's been an amazing day seeing so many young people working together, not only from their own schools, but learning from each other, teachers, parents. It's really been a one-of-a-kind experience in a unique environment. You know, here at Youth Express, we go to a lot of events. I can't say that I've ever been to an event like this, and we're really glad to be able to bring it to you exclusively at youthexpress.org. Would like to thank Bill Podnos and the entire Bots IQ team, all the volunteers, all the parents, of course, all the students and teachers who took things to the next level, all in an effort to expose themselves to new opportunities, career paths, and it's very exciting. I think when you think about manufacturing and the future of manufacturing in this area, Bots IQ is a big part of that future. Thanks to Cal U for hosting. Thanks to our technical associate, Robert Gray, on the ones and twos. Technical director. Excuse me. Technical director, Rob Gray. The one and only. You're hearing the sounds of the finals. And the best of the best are at it. There's going to be a Royal Rumble later tonight. We're going to be rebroadcasting this event on Youth Express. Listen to that crowd. They've been into it all day. The enthusiasm is unparalleled. Youth Express, we're proud to bring you this event. Make sure you tune in. Check out all the things going on social media at hashtag SWPA Bots IQ. And stay tuned for more youth voice, music, writing, original discussion, and live events like this. Thanks for joining us.
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1: What's up, man? It's Carolina and Tati. About to shock y'all. Something y'all never heard before. 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

0: This is Allie. I'm in 10th grade at Montour High School, and you're listening to Youth Express. 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

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Man, I tell you my life is perfect. 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Move along, cause Satan can't hurt us. Once I die, I won't cry in service. And now the world keeps on spinning. I can't hold these feelings. And now I'm free. 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

0: Thank you guys so much. 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Have a good evening.
1: It's Matthew Ryan Marimonte signing off at the Youth Invasion at the Andy Warhol Museum. 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

0: Wakey, wakey! 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
1: 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I'm in 10th grade at Montour High School, and you're listening to Youth Express. 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
3: Good evening, everyone. It is truly a thrill, an honor, a privilege just to be here for one more Love Out Loud poetry performance. If any of you know me, and even if you don't know me, if you could see me at all this evening, you know that this is absolutely my favorite event of the year for higher achievement. There are many tender, wonderful, inspiring moments, but this one just keeps my blood flowing all year long. And I know my staff could even say how I was just buzzing around the office, almost doing cartwheels all day. I was so happy and thrilled that we would be here again in this wonderful auditorium with these wonderful scholars, parents, staff, mentors, and friends to celebrate love. So one of the things that I love so much about this particular event, of all of the events that we do, and we have three academic events per year. There's the Olympics of the Mind in the summer, there's our geography or vocabulary or spelling bee, whatever bee we need it to be in our around Thanksgiving, and then there's this event. But this event brings together the three things that we really focus on to help our higher achievement scholars on their pathways to become college graduates, if that is what they want. And those three things obviously are academic skills, because they've done some work to get here for this evening. They studied some things. They learned some big words like oxymoron, I think, and simile, because you're going to hear them using it. That's the academic side. But then they also have had to deal with character, which is probably one of the most critical things you can do in terms of readying yourselves for anything in life that you're going to face. Sometimes they wrote things down and then they had to cross it off, and that's pretty frustrating. And they had to regulate their emotions and get back in there with their mentor's help, with staff's help, and write it again. That's grit, that's perseverance, that's the determination. And it's going to take that to succeed in this world. And then finally, the last thing, three things: skills, character, and then confidence. It takes a lot of confidence. And I can't imagine being 11 or a 12-year-old and walking up those steps to stand here at this podium and then share something that I've written to an audience full of adults. That's something that is so precious and important in higher achievement, and that we work hard to give you all, because you will never know how your ability to stand and speak publicly in front of an audience like this, what doors, what opportunities it will open for you. And you get to do that tonight, and I applaud you. So, higher achievement is not academics only. And before I forget, because they gave me this so that I wouldn't forget, we are in the midst of recruiting so that we can have some more wonderful scholars who will join us starting this summer and become scholars and start a 3 to 4 year journey with us on their way to developing the skills to be college graduates eventually. So there are friends and family open houses that are taking place in the Hill District on April 14th from 4 to 6 p.m. and then at our Homewood Achievement Center on April 6th from 4 to 6 p.m. And parents and scholars, if you bring and invite people, you get to be put in a raffle for referring friends and families to higher achievement. So when you give something, you're going to get something, or at least a chance at it. So encourage a friend to come to one of those open houses, April 14th in the Hill and April 6th in Homewood. I said that. All right. The other thing I want to share with you is that as much as higher achievement is about the support and the growth of our individual scholars, it has always been known that Higher Achievement Pittsburgh has a much larger vision, that we want to be a catalyst for showing that after school can be a strategy to work complementary to schools in closing the academic achievement gap. And this year is the first year where we really started to see that come to fruition in terms of being able to seed things in one of our other communities, and hopefully next year it will happen in the other. So this year, back on March 3rd, we actually had a Homewood Poetry Slam, where we have partners who are elementary after school providers and partners who are high school providers. And all of us came together in that community to share share poetry from 2nd through 12th graders, one community focused on creating a cradle to college pipeline in Homewood. And next year, hopefully, we'll be doing the same thing in the Hill District. We have a project called Project Ascend that we'll be working on with a partner whose name is Center That Cares. And if all things work out, we will also have a Hill District specific event there. But we'll never give up this event because it always comes back to higher achievement and our three things as well that we want to make sure our scholars get to have, which is academic skills, character, and confidence. So, in conclusion, why love? Why not love is the topic. Love is life-affirming. And at a time like this in the Homewood, Hill District, and eventually West End communities, we should all stop, pause, and think about love and the life that it brings. As we look back on a tragedy that happened about, 2 weeks ago now, that got us in the news not because of love, not because of it affirming life. We need to realize that doing things like tonight give hope and a reason, a vision, a future. So I am happy to share, as we are about to go into our Highmark Healthy Haiku segment. Yes, some of them are about physical health, and I need help to do it today. And I am so delighted that we are bringing back one of our wonderful alumni. He is now a 9th grader. Yay! Successfully having matriculated into 9th grade at Pittsburgh Science and Technology Academy. He has been the star of the Love Out Loud for the past 3 years. So we could not let him go, and he graciously volunteered to come. So, scholar Jory Struthers, will you please come to the stage, and will you lead us in the reading of first, in tradition, our physical health-focused Highmark Healthy Haikus?
4: Hello, everybody.
5: Well, I was reading these, and these are just real interesting how people talk about how spiritually and physically health is a thing that we all need. So one of them by Juliana was, I love to eat grapes. I eat them every day. Grapes are amazing. Another one was by Zoe. I love myself by playing outside with my friends and eating popcorn. Another one was by Taylor Williams. Apples we eat, yay, keeps the doctors away, and it isn't meat.
3: And right there, we're going to pause. So those were our, when we think of health, traditionally we think of physical health. But on a night tonight, we felt it was important to always recognize that health also comes from emotional and spiritual places and our sense of connection to one another. So the next four that Scholar Jory is going to read focus on how people feel connected and healthy because of their spiritual and emotional selves being edified.
5: One by Rayshawn says, I love myself by being a great friend and son. I'm awesome too. One by Jayana says, I love myself by singing at school and in my house. It makes me feel good. Another one by Aaliyah Scott says, I love myself by being a good friend and sibling and a good child. The last but not least, I love myself by drawing my great, awesome self. I love me a lot. That one was by Harmony Murphy.
3: Thank you, Jory. If any of you knew Jory, I can't help. Jory, you still have those dance moves? The point is this, I love that last one, but bump love. If we love ourselves a lot, we can be healthy, we can be whole, and we can love others too. So with that, let's start the presentation of our scholar poets so we can hear about the wonderful things that they love. And thank you so much to all who have come out to enjoy this with us tonight. And of course, a big thanks to our sponsor, Highmark Blue Cross Blue Shield. We wouldn't be healthy in here without you. And with that, God bless you, and I am out of the way. Bring the scholar poets on.
6: Now it's time for the best part, our scholar poets.
4: Tonight is the climax of several weeks of preparation at our Hill District and Homewood Achievement Centers. We have studied poetry stretching from 17th century Japan to the 19th century Romantics and landing on modern poets and songwriters. We believe we have studied different techniques that make poetry come alive. Tonight, a select group of our most outstanding poets are ready to share their poems and inspire us all.
6: 28 scholars created original poems on the theme of love. 12 scholars won out in the competition to be selected to perform their winning poems this evening. And one scholar's poem was so good that her CD decided to put her through making our number 13 for tonight. So we can say it's our most performers ever. Each poem you will hear tonight was judged on three criteria: creativity, use of literary devices, and performance by a panel of judges that include principals, teachers, local poets, and mentors.
7: I would like to add that it is important to share that it makes sense for Highmark Blue Cross Blue Shield to support higher achievement because of our shared commitment to youth and education. Also, stressing the importance of health and healthy living, we're excited to have the Highmark Healthy Haikus as part of the program tonight. We hope that the preparation for tonight's event and being able to speak in front of their peers, parents, corporate partners will help them prepare for educational, career, and lifelong success. Highmark Blue Cross Blue Shield is proud to support the work that Higher Achievement is doing in our community, and that's why we're here for a third year in a row sponsoring this event. So as I imagined, looking at this place, this wonderful theater, looking at some of the scholars that are here with us sitting in the front row, and also beside me, I want to thank them for, I know it takes a lot of courage to be up here on stage. So we want to, definitely look at them as well. And also, as we all are gathered here tonight, looking forward to the scholars sharing what they have worked on with the help of their mentors and staff. And I'm sure some of the parents helped out as well, and as well, maybe some of their school teachers. So this isn't an opportunity that's offered a lot to middle school students, particularly in Homewood and the Hill District. And this is exactly what Higher Achievement is about, making these experiences available. So this is one experience that you shouldn't take lightly. Definitely take it seriously, but most importantly, you should have fun with this experience. So let's give them one more round of applause for the hard work before we get started.
4: Our first poet is a sixth grader from Urban Pathways, and is a guy I know really well because, well, it's me. I'm going to share with you what I love most: home. My room is a great place to be. I never want to leave. Video games, they are so fun to play. It's so fun that I play them every day. My food is really homemade and good. It puts me in a really nice mood. I really like it when I'm with my family. I'm with my family always. I really like it when I'm with them on Fridays. I can't wait to come home, mate.
7: All right, so don't run away yet, because we got some questions for you. So you use a poetic device of near rhyme with final vowel sounds, the same but not consonants, be, leave, always, Friday. What led you to play with a version of rhyme that differs from what people usually expect to hear in poetry?
4: Well, I just wanted to have fun and just be creative.
7: And so it's great to hear that you have such fondness for your home. What advice would you give to others to make home a place of joy?
4: Be happy what you have and just make the best out of it.
7: A
6: Our next poet is expressing her love for her homeland, the Bahamas. Please welcome Sequoia Hamilton, a fifth grader from Pittsburgh Faison.
8: My name is Sequoia Hamilton. I'm in the fifth grade and I go to Linton Middle School. When I think of the Bahamas, I remember happy days when I lived there with my family. My family and I went to beautiful beaches. The beaches were clean and the ocean was really, really blue. Our favorite national dance was Junkanoo. Our favorite food is conch fritters and conch salad. The flag is my favorite part. The beautiful flag has many colors. Black for the people, gold for the sun, and aqua for the ocean. My mother and I were born in Bahamas, which is so very special. And I can't remember being with my mom, dad, auntie, uncle, sister, brother, dog, and cat. I just love the memories of my family in the Bahamas.
7: So you play with connecting with your family in the Bahamas and sharing what you all love together, to sharing something you love personally, to sharing something special with your mother before ending back with noting all the members in your family. What led you to use your poem to cycle through these various connections with your family and what they like or experience in the Bahamas versus your own special favorite things about the Bahamas?
8: Well, when I thought of the Bahamas, I just thought, like, I could use it for a poem because Miss Gabby, she needed us to turn in a poem. And my mom begged me that I'll enter the competition, so I was like, why don't I just do everything that I loved?
7: And I'm sure the audience is curious. I know I'm curious. The Junkanoo, what is that? Can you demonstrate for us? Okay. Well, we'll let you get away this time, but thank you.
4: Our next scholar is Taylor Williams, a seventh grader from St. Benedict de Moore School. She brings us a reflection on that theme of old, good versus evil.
9: You're a hero, I'm a villain. You're good, I'm evil. If you win, the world is saved. If you lose, the world is doomed. Keep this in mind, you have 4 minutes time. I shall win while you shall lose. You thought you won, like good always does, but there has been a change. Evil has won. Maybe someday you'll be back and you'll be stronger, but not today. Today is mine.
7: You used the literary device of personification in the first person point of view of the villain. What led you to write your poem this way?
9: Well, I use the point of view of the villain because it helps better understand how the villain feels about the whole situation that's going on.
7: So for a seventh grader, this poem seems to be a little bit on the dark side. What led you to end with evil taking the day?
9: Well, as you know, in most supervillain versus heroes, the hero wins. But this time, I thought it would be surprising if the villain won. It would be better, more interesting.
7: Thank you.
6: Talia Davis, a sixth grade Kappa scholar, will now brighten the room with her love of a vibrant color.
10: Hello, my name is Talia Davis, and I'm in the sixth grade, and I go to Kappa, and today I will be reading my poem called Green Wonders. Green is the color of wavy grass on cool days. Green is a hand after gardening. Green is a juicy fresh apple in a warm bowl. Green is a wonderful dripping popsicle on a sunny day. Green smells like fresh pink mint leaves. Green tastes like basil and spaghetti with warm garlic bread. Green sounds like grasshoppers in the cool grass of a secret night. Green looks like an animated screen for a movie. Green feels like a silky, wet, beautiful leaf in the Amazon. Green makes me happy to be me. Green is a color cool and calm. I love green.
7: You're definitely the simile queen. How did you come up with all those ways to express green through what it looks, smells, tastes, sounds, and feels like?
10: Well, most of my simile inspirations were from nature.
7: So do you see any similarities between you and green?
10: Yes. Well, green is mostly a natural color, just like me.
6: Our next poet is fifth grade Pittsburgh Liberty scholar Nasir Winters. What fifth grade boy doesn't love Marvel Comics? Let's hear about his love of and disdain for some of the Lego Avengers.
11: Lego Avengers is cool, it has so many tools. All the powers in my hands, the controller gives me cramps. Deadpool's stories are with cool and glory, Black Widow really bores me. Hours and hours of gameplay went bad, it took me a really long time. When I fought Galactus, he was really easy, and I defeat him in the breezy. When I beat Galactus, I could play him on my game, but when I saw his powers, I felt ashamed. Lego Avengers is cool, but some of these characters are fools.
7: So is this a poem about you beating the game?
11: Yes.
7: Nice, easy answer. Yep. So you rhyme sometimes, but not others. How does the rhyme scheme help to contribute to your overall message?
11: I decided to do my favorite game that I like to do all the time when I came home.
4: This next poet has a moxie. You'll hear why in just a second. Aaliyah Scott is a fifth grader at Pittsburgh Lincoln who has lots of love for, well, you'll see.
12: Hi, my name is Aaliyah Scott. I'm in the fifth grade and I go to Lincoln School. My poem is called Percents of Me. I'm 10% kind, I'm 20% smart, and I'm very loving. I'm 10% mean and 10% respectful. I'm 1% disrespectful and 6% weird. I'm 2% silly and 10% loving. I'm 30% pretty. Don't you know that already?
7: So as I look at my invisible calculator up here on the stage, how did you come up with the percentages to describe yourself?
12: Well, because I love myself and because I wanted to write about myself.
7: Yeah. And I think that calculator is saying 99%. So what's the last 1%?
12: I just say it's a secret, it's something for myself.
6: Next, we have a poem that Gollum from The Hobbit will love. Precious London series by London Lee, a sixth grader from Propel Homestead.
13: Waterfalls, falls softly. Dream, dreaming the kind of person you are. Peace, peace is the answer. Passion, peace, and patience are the words of the day. Love is in the air. Love is everywhere. Dream, yes, dream. You'll meet the true one for you. Happy, the sun is in the air. People are smiling. Kids are in the park. Laughter's in the air. Smiles all day.
7: I feel a certain tone in your approach to the poem. What mood were you trying to evoke with your word choice and imagery?
13: I say a soft and peaceful and love that my parents give me.
7: And you use dream in the first two stanzas of your poem, but not your third ending stanza. Was this purposeful? If so, what is the intent as you move from dreams to imagery of happiness?
13: I used dream in my two stanzas because, like, as I was writing it, like, I was dreaming it, and I, like, it was getting real in the middle. That's when it got to the end, it became true.
4: Our next poet is eighth grader, Westinghouse scholar, and Homewood ambassador, Cornell Collins. And this is said because he is appearing for his last time as one of our higher achievement poems.
14: Hello. Well, I'm Cornell Collins. I'm in the eighth grade. I go to Westinghouse, and I'm an ambassador of higher achievement. So the poem that I'm going to read to y'all is called By Westinghouse, Hello, Older Dice. By Westinghouse, I'm gone next year. I'm not going to look back because I'm so far ahead. I did what I had to do in that school. Now it's time to shine somewhere else. I'm finished shining in Westinghouse. So goodbye, Westinghouse, and hello, Older Dice. I'm going to Older Dice. Now that sounds about right. Everything I did it with all my might. I'm really achieving greatness in my life. Everything I've been taught turns into knowledge. All of that knowledge is going to Older Dice. So move out my way, ignorance, because you can't stop me. Ayo, Older Dice, tell them something they don't know about me.
7: So what led you to give ignorance a personality and to tell them to move out of the way in your poem?
14: The definition of ignorance means lack of knowledge. And I see ignorance as a person when I'm always going to a store or going down the street to go to school. So I told him to move out of my way because he's not going to stop me to what I'm achieving in life.
7: So being that this is your last year, to what do you most look forward to as you transition to high school and a new school, and what will you miss the most about higher achievement?
14: Well, the thing I'll miss in higher achievement is getting the opportunity to visit the places I've never been. Like, I've never been to Harrisburg, but now I've been to Harrisburg more than once. And I've never been, like, I've been to Washington, D.C., but I wanted to visit there more. But the only thing that I'll miss is the people that kept me focused, like Miss Gabby, Miss Wendy, Mr. Parrish, and Mr. Sean. And so when I go to high school, it's going to be a new beginning towards, like, because I'm becoming a young man, as I look forward to adulthood, because I don't want to look forward to adulthood that fast, because I'm still like living in a child's place, and I'm like, no, I'm a young man, and I'm starting to be, so.
7: You're like, yes, as I said, enjoy this moment. Don't rush to adulthood.
4: Layla Thomas is our next poet of the evening, and she is a seventh grader at Pittsburgh Classical. Let's hear about her sweet tooth.
15: Hi, my name is Layla Thomas. I'm in the seventh grade, and I go to Pittsburgh Classical Academy. My violin is so special to me. It should also be a part of my family tree. The beautiful sound so rich, it will put you off to sleep really quick. The way I play so sweet, it will give you cavities in your teeth. The dentist will say, have you been playing your sweet violin today? Yes, sir. It was so sweet. It sounds like my favorite sour lemon drops with a twist like on 32nd Street.
7: You used a literary technique called synesthesia, an attempt to fuse different senses by describing one kind of sense impression in words normally used to describe another. The way I play so sweet, it will give you cavities in your teeth. First, I want to hear you play. But my question is, how did you come up with the description of your sounds being both rich and sweet?
15: Well, when I was in second grade, I didn't want to play the violin. I didn't want to play the guitar no more because I thought it was actually boring. So I switched over to the violin. And then a few years later, I started to sound a lot more better than I did before. I was a mess.
7: You're here with us today, so obviously your poem is excellent and not a mess. So in my head, sour lemon drops don't sound sweet. So can you take me through what made you use this oxymoron in your poem?
15: Well, kids like candy. I like candy. I'm a kid, so I like sour stuff too, and I like lemons.
7: Thank you.
4: Sixth grade STEARD scholar Harmony Murphy is up next, and she is going to tell you all about anime.
16: Hello, my name is Harmony Murphy, and I go to STEARD, and my poem is called Love is Like an Anime. Love is like an anime. I love drawing it every day. When I watch it on the couch, Kill la Kill is what I watch. Dragon Ball Z with Goku, or Sailor Moon with Pluto. I watch it every single day. If it were real, I'd call it bae. I always like to say that love is a lot like an anime.
7: So you did use the subjective tense correctly in your poem, if it were real, I'd call it bae. How did you know to use were instead, was, because most people mess that up?
16: Well, I knew were means suppose, and was means past tense. That's why I used it.

0: Jace Thomas Harris, a sixth grade classical scholar, uses his poem to play with some all great time. Time great.
1: It's me, Stephen Curry, and James Harden versus LeBron James, Michael Jordan, and Allen Iverson. It was a hard-fought game. Each team played their best. The score is sad. It all comes down to me. James passes to me, and as I pass it to Stephen, and he passes it back. Only 5 seconds left. It's all on me. I cross Michael and Allen, only LeBron in my way now. I fake left, spin right, and step back. 2 seconds. It has to be the most awkward shot I have ever tried in my life. It had to be in the air for at least 5 minutes, but it had perfect rotation. But we were all surprised when it went in, especially since it was all net, no backboard. It's all over, and as I lean in to all the players, all I can say is good game. Basketball.
2: And of course, being with Highmark Blue Cross Blue Shield, I loved how you incorporated the the activity as part of your poem.
0: Of course you do, Mr. Neal, because Highmark Blue Cross Blue Shield, good health. Let's learn more about Jace as he explores his love of basketball.
2: So how did you come up with the way of playing with the verse to show how awkward the shot was after you faked, spun, and stepped around LeBron? By breaking up the line at I, and then moving into the next line, starting with have. That was genius use of a poetic device.
1: I think I just wanted to be like, exaggerate how awkward this shot was.
2: So nothing to do with poetry, but how did you come up with a lineup that included Curry, James, Harden, Jordan, Iverson?
1: Those are just my favorite players.
3: Our next poet is eighth grader from Kappa, Natalie Hollinger, who explores human love.
4: Why is love hurtful and sweet? Why can't it be sweet and not hurtful? I like love. It is special to me. But sometimes I just don't want to have love in me. I like to love people who love me. But I just don't want love for 4 months. I want it for the rest of my life. The only time I say I love you is when I do. Not just for a day or a week. I'll love you forever. But sometimes you'll love someone special. But they lose love for you out of the blue. But just remember, it's their loss, not yours, because there are others to love more.
2: You open using the device of a rhetorical question. So why? What feeling were you trying to raise in your listener?
4: I used a rhetorical question because I was wondering why a wonderful thing as a relationship is hurtful and sweet at the same time.
2: Now, how would you describe the tone or mood of your poem? What do you want to leave people inspired to do?
4: I describe the tone and mood like as sad, but also curious. And like, I want to leave people like thinking that you may love someone, like this special person, but there are others out there. So there's more than one to love.
0: Our final poet for tonight, sixth grade Urban Pathways scholar Tanaya Young, is going to tell us about something we all are looking forward to right about now, summer.
5: Hello.

I am in sixth grade. I go to Urban Pathways and Higher Achievement. And my name is Tanaya Young. And my poem is called Summer. What is summer, you ask? Summer is like when the sun shines brightly over and the flowers start to blossom. There are rows of flowers that shine brightly for us to see. Summer is the best season to me. Sometimes I like to roam free in a rows of flowers. Sometimes I like looking at the beautiful lake and going for a swim there. Sometimes when I look at the lake, I can see my reflection.

0: So you use simile in your poem to describe summer is like, what does a flower blossoming represent to you?
1: In my poem, a flower blossoming means to me a child growing into a parent.
0: So as the final poet tonight, can you share how higher achievement is like summer to you? And maybe like that beautiful lake where you can see your reflection.
1: Higher achievement is like summer to me. And as the beautiful lake is going for a swim, and during higher achievement, I hope that Miss Gabby will let us go swimming.
2: Please join me in congratulating all of our poets on their fantastic performances.

0: My name is Markel Watts. I'm 14 years old, and I go to the Neighborhood Academy. I just came home from a restaurant.
1: What?
0: And I got something that I really want. A cheeseburger. Food that is good, but not worth murder.
1: Uh-huh.
0: It came with a side of fries. Mm-hmm. I bit into one, and I almost died. But that sounds like a lie. It's figurative. It was deliberate.
1: But
0: you feeling it? Or are you still stuck on the cheeseburger? Maybe the fries. I would share, but that'll be too kind.
2: My name is Noah. I am in fifth grade. I live in Spring Hill. Peace is like freedom. Peace looks like a heart. It sounds peaceful, and it can be peaceful. Peace is always in your heart.
3: My name is Oliver. I am in second grade at the Environmental Charter School in Pittsburgh, Pennsylvania. Car pollution makes me concerned about my future, and here's why. Did you know that about 40% of the world's deaths are because of car pollution? Instead of car pollution, I wish people would have solar energy on cars. Exhaust affects children's lungs very badly because they are little. They get more exhaust in their lungs. Moving on, if bad air circulated into our lungs, the bad air would take over cells and kill other cells. Then you'd have cancer. Animals would be affected if exhaust were in their lungs, too. Don't forget, if car pollution stopped, all of this would be gone. I think cars should be ran by solar energy. Pollution from cars impacts all of us, and I think we can work together to make the world a better place. This is Oliver for the Environmental Charter School Second Grade Persuaders.
4: My name is Bri. I'm 16 years old, and I go to the Neighborhood Academy. My mother is my best friend. My mother will always be there for me no matter what. My mother is very crazy. My mother is my twin. My mother is the one I could go to for anything. My mother is slim thick. My mother looked good for her age. My mother is my nurse, my chef, my teacher. My mother is very funny. My mother is my everything.
5: Once upon a midnight dray, while I pondered weak and weary, over many quaintant and curious volume of forgotten lore, while I nodded nearly napping, suddenly there came a tapping, as if someone gently rapping at my chamber door. "'Tis some visitor," I muttered, tapping at my chamber door, "only this and nothing more." Ah, distinctly I remember, it was a black, bleak December, and each separate dying ember wrought its ghost upon the floor. Eagerly I wished the morrow. Vainly I had to sought to borrow from my books should cure us of sorrow. Sorrow for the lost Lenore, for the rare and radiant maiden who the angels named Lenore, nameless hair forevermore. And the sleek and sad uncertain rustling of each purple curtain thrilled me, filled me with fantastic terrors never felt before. So that now to still the beating of my heart, I stood repeating, "'Tis some visitor entreating entrance at my chamber door. Some late visitor entreating entrance at my chamber door. This is it and nothing more."
6: Presently my soul grew stronger, hesitating then no longer. "Sir," said I, "or madam, truly your forgiveness I implore. But the fact is I was napping, and so gently you came rapping, and so faintly you came tapping at my chamber door, that I scarce was sure I heard you. Here I opened wide the door, darkness there, nothing more. Deep into the darkness peering, long I stood there wondering, fearing, doubting, dreaming dreams no mortal had ever dared to dream before. But the silence was unbroken, and the stillness gave no token, and the only word there spoken was the whispered word, Lenore. This I whispered, and an echo murmured back the word, Lenore. Merely this and nothing more. Back into the chamber, turning, all my soul within me burning. Soon again I heard a tapping somewhat louder than before. "Surely," said I, "surely that is something at my window, lattice. Let me see, then, what thread it is, and this mystery explore. Let my heart be still a moment, and this mystery explore. 'Tis the wind and nothing more." Open here I flung the shutter, when, with many a flirt and a flutter, in there stepped a stately raven of the saintly days of yore. Not the least obeisance made he, not a minute stopped or stayed he, but with mien of lord or lady, perched above my chamber door, perched upon a bust of palace just above my chamber door, perched and sat in nothing more. Then this ebony bird, beguiling my sad fancy into smiling by the grave and stern decorum of the countenance it wore, though the crest be shorn and shaven, though, I said, art sure no craven, ghastly grim and ancient raven, wandering from the nightly shore, tell me what the lordly name is on the night's Plutonian shore. Quoth the raven, nevermore.
2: Much I marvelly this ungainly flow, to hear discourse so plainly, though it answered little meaning, little relevancy bore, for we cannot help agreeing that no living human being ever yet was blessed with seeing bird above his chamber door. Bird or beast upon sculptured bust above his chamber door, with such name as nevermore. But the raven, sitting lonely on the placid bust, spoke only that one word, as if his soul in that one word he did outpour. Nothing further, then he fluttered,
1: till I scarcely more than muttered, other friends have flown before, one the morrow he will leave me, as my hopes have flown before. Then the bird said, nevermore.
7: Startled at the stillness, broken by reply so aptly spoken, doubtless said I, what it utters, it is its only stock in store, caught from some unhappy master, whom a merciful disaster followed fast and followed faster, till his songs one burden bore, till in dirges of his hope that melancholy burden bore of never, nevermore. But the raven still beguiling all my fancy into smiling, straight I wheeled a cushioned seat in front of bird and bust and door. Then upon the velvet sinking, I betook myself to link fancy unto fancy, thinking that his ominous bird of yore, what girl, ungainly, ghastly, gaunt, and ominous bird of yore, meant in croaking nevermore.
8: This I set and engaged in guessing, but no syllable expression to the fowl whose fire eyes now burn into my bosom core. This and more I sat dividing with my head at ease, reclined on a cushion's velvet lining that the lamplight gloated, but whose velvet violet lining with the lamplight gloated, she shall press and nevermore.
9: Then methought the air grew denser, perfumed from the unseen censer, swung by seraphim, whose footfalls tinkled on the tufted floor. Wretch, I cried, thy God hath lent thee, by these angels he hath sent thee, respite in nepenthe, from thy memories of Lenore. Quaff, oh quaff this kind nepenthe, and forget this lost Lenore. Quoth the raven, nevermore. Prophet, said I, thing of evil, prophet still, if bird or devil, whether tempter sent, or whether tempest tossed, thee here ashore, desolate yet all undaunted, on this desert land enchanted, on this home by horror haunted, tell me truly, I implore, is there balm in Gilead? Tell me, I implore. Quoth the raven, nevermore. Prophet, said I, thing of evil, prophet still, if bird or devil, by that God we both adore, tell the soul, it shall clasp a sainted maiden, the angels named Lenore. Clasp a rare and radiant maiden, angels named Lenore. Quoth the raven, nevermore. Be that word our sign in parting, bird or fiend, I shrieked upstarting. Get thee back into the tempest and the night's Plutonian shore. Leave no black plume as a token of that lie thy soul hath spoken. Leave my loneliness unbroken. Quit the bust above my door. Take thy beak from out my heart, and take thy form from out my door. Quoth the raven, nevermore. And the raven, never flitting, still is sitting. Still is sitting on the pallid bust of Pallas just above my chamber door. In his eyes have all seeming of demons that is dreaming. In the lamplight o'er him streaming throws his shadow on the floor. And my soul from out that shadow that lies floating on the floor shall be lifted nevermore.
10: This is Holly. I'm in 11th grade at Montour High School, and you're listening to Youth Express. Catch the future.
11: My name is Quentin. I am in 4th grade. I live in Spring Hill. Peace is to me that it is freedom, and peace looks like a group of people get along. I think peace sounds like laughing, but peace is always good to do. It means kind to me.
10: This is Lauren Perry, age 14, of West Allegheny High School. The name of this poem is Society's Teeth. Life itself is a beautiful thing. Flowers grow, children laugh, and each and every day seems to be a new beginning. But then, that new beginning isn't always how you plan for it. For that new beginning is filled with anger, hatred, regret, and self-loathing. Why don't I look like that? Why am I treated like this? Why am I not as smart as her? Why don't I act like him? Why doesn't he like me? Why? The list goes on, and it will go on until that so-called new beginning is no longer bearable. Stay tuned to youthexpress.org for more original writing from Pittsburgh area youth. All youth, all the time. Youth Express. Catch the future.
12: My name is Taisha. I'm in 5th grade, and I live in Spring Hill. Dr. Martin Luther King wanted to have peace and freedom and black and whites to be treated equally. We should be in school learning, not being separated. We should all play around on the playground.
13: My name is Rakaya. I am in 2nd grade at the Environmental Charter School in Pittsburgh, Pennsylvania. Hunting makes me concerned about the future of the world, and here's why. Did you know there is 10 animals hunted or nearly hunted to extinction? Like the woolly mammoth, the Tasmanian tigers, the dodo bird, messenger pigeons, the polar bears, monk seals, American crocodiles, the flying foxes, and the great white shark. I wish people would respect animals. I would like people to stop hunting because animals need to live, and animals are mostly scared of you more than we are scared of them. For example, if someone saw an animal, they would get their gun and hunt them. Animals are careful that they don't hurt us, so why should we hurt them? If I was an animal, I would not want people to hunt me. Hunting impacts all of us. I think we can work together to make the world a better place. This is Rakaya for the Environmental Charter School's 2nd grade persuaders.
14: This is Carrie Menino, age 17, from Winchester Thurston High School. I'm standing in front of the Children's Museum on the north side of Pittsburgh in front of the art installation Cloud Arbor. The title of my poem is Bucket List. This piece deals a lot with water and nature, so I wanted to have a space that had a lot of nature noises, but also was very urban and had the white noise of cars and buses behind as well. Bucket List. The well water tongue taste tickling across my trachea, touching floating cold ice like fish legs before dawn, the way Eve grabbed an apple for sex, for greed, for knowledge. We oft forget, but she was pieces of Adam, misogynist and missing ribs, the latter spiraling to heaven. Eden wasn't, mind you, perhaps base camp, daycare, testing like God on us, but you don't fail. I wish you would sometimes. I lick the phantom backs of blue ring eyes and cough of alchemy, swallowed bits of broken love, of Eve, the mother of all things bent and beautiful, irreplaceable and torn, of us. My fingers twisting hair, catching in a smile without wires, snaking deeper down the rungs, crawling towards the apple, running from the fear of isolation.
15: My name is Donye. I'm 13. I go to the Neighborhood Academy. Geta. People think of me as ghetto, but in the inside I'm nice. In the inside I'm cool. In the inside I'm kinda quiet. People think I'm ghetto because I'm loud, but just because someone is loud doesn't mean they're ghetto. So think before you call someone ghetto. People also say I'm not pretty, but I know I'm beautiful. But in the inside it hurts, but I choose not to let it get to me no more. Because people never knew that I wanted to commit suicide because of all the hurtful things people said about me. But I will never let people get to me no more because I still have a life to live and a youngin can't choose that route.
16: 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I am in ninth grade at Montour High School and you're listening to Youth Express. Catch the future.
17: Hi, my name is Warwick. I'm in the third grade. I live in Spring Hill. And peace is like a pacifist because it doesn't do war because it doesn't really like it. Peace looks like a heart because it sounds peaceful and it can be hard, but peace is always in your heart.
18: Garlic Soup by Taylor Robinson. Chop, chop. The sharp knife worked smoothly over the fresh onions and garlic. Tonight was garlic soup. Always garlic soup. They always want the same things that require tedious work and mechanical movement with emotionless expressions. Eating round the dilapidated table with strangers who were not so much strangers as they were lost. Connected by bloodline, but not by thoughts and action. Wish I were somewhere else. Chop, chop. The onions and garlic were finely chopped and sautéed. The slim-fit woman stared at the judgmental crescent moon. Wish I were somewhere else but here, old moon. Dark night, empty street, strangers moving over the slippery bronze cobblestone street, all heading towards the new jazz club on 56th Street. I'm home, she whispered from the magical taxi car, staring at the now full moon. Out of the car she went, down the sepia-colored 56th Street, walking with confidence in the swagger of a millionaire. The bump and brass instruments blasted towards her, calling, always calling. In she went, through the thick doors, into the velvet-carpeted, gold-embroidered, caramel-perfumed jazz club, immersed with the sound of her true people, all connected by the rhythm and the beat of those loquacious brass horns. I love the smell of chopped onions and garlic on a long, dark night. She was back, transported to say the least, disconnected and mechanical to say the most, still wishing she had taken that chance. Chop, chop. The moon disappeared as the brass horns in that jazz club at the place she once called home faded into the mundane night.
19: My name is Layla Dukes. I'm 14 years old, and I'm going to be reading a poem I wrote called I Am an Artist. I am an artist. My art style is not the typical one that pops up in your mind when you hear the word artist. The art that I distribute, it's not music. It's not on a piece of paper or an easel you'd be able to buy at the store. Matter of fact, let me tell you a story. There was this girl who always had chaos in her life, but didn't want it to be bottled up then sealed in her mind. She needed a way to express, a reliable outlet, somewhere to release the toxins until there was none left. Then she found a brush, but not just any brush. This one had an indestructible pull and she felt she couldn't leave. Gravity pulled her closer while the devil smiled with a blush. Day by month, little by lot, her canvas had become more and more covered with the inspiration of pain by those who were supposed to heal, rejected by those who were supposed to accept, betrayed by those who she was supposed to trust, abandoned by those who were supposed to welcome. And she never realized it before, but the more she thought about it, the deeper she went, until it was poked through. Every line, every mark represented, every drop of agony sealed in that bottle. And all she wanted was a new canvas to sit empty for longer than a while. How I know all of this, you may wonder? Because I am an artist.
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23: I'm Jalinta Hauser. I'm from City High, a 12th grader, 17.
0: and my poem is just called Me. I am a girl who is envied, a girl loved by many, and a girl that doesn't find herself in any. I love my hair to stretch beneath the earth, my lips huge, but only purpose is for words to exert. Eyes elegant enough to determine worth, but sadly, the perfection of my face sometimes stains my shirt. My body is a brown canvas that imperfections appear, hiding what's over-sexualized sometimes in the things I wear. Since I'm the standard pretty, it's the only thing for which they care, I swear. I wish intentions were clear, because not everyone deserves the nice personality I have to share. Beauty is subjective and fragile. It is stemmed as it stands alone in a field of others. Alone in a crowded room, we all know the feeling. But when we feel this, we're not noticed. As opposed to beauty, who is the one that stands out amongst the others, it is against its will and out of its control. Beauty is in the eyes of the beholder, but why can't beauty hold themselves and own themselves?
3: Hi, my name is Lila Catherine. I attend Taylor Alderdice, and I'm a senior. I'm going to be reading A Verbal Portrait. Curt smile. She hasn't learned how to give a proper one. Dark brown hair with previously painted streaks peeking out underneath. Melancholy lingers behind skin. Faces are said to hold past. Her hands are open to let go.
4: Hi, my name is Sophia Gombos, and I'm a junior at Shadyside Academy. Hope is sprouting between the cracks, trying its best to grow and be recognized. Although often ignored and trampled over, hope persists, climbing on walls and slithering across concrete, trying to survive, to live, to thrive, in a city built of hard, unforgiving bricks. Gardeners prepare the soil for their plants. They remove the weeds, ripping their roots from the ground, saying they're no good. I need them gone to make my plants survive.
23: Frick Park, during the last days of summer, is truly unforgettable. I've always known the park, museum, and grounds well, but walking there on my own this time, as I shed the last remnants of summer, introduced me to a part of Frick Park even a local like me doesn't always get to experience. On my trek up the hill into the park, I always pass the Frick Museum and grounds. I see the perfectly manicured rectangular topiary trees, but this time I can actually see some people sitting around them in chairs, grubbing on the sweet and savory meals from the food trucks lining the parking lot. In the winter, this place is deserted. Last November, I would ride my bike up and take refuge in the warmth of the greenhouse. It was a sort of serene solidarity. As I continue my journey around the area, I enter the actual park part of Frick Park. Trees are scattered everywhere, as if one day, 100 years ago, someone carelessly threw a handful of seeds into bare land, and up sprouted the grandiose foliage which now roam there. I look all around to see the blocks of dirt pushed into the ground to create the barriers which confirm the definite path which I walk on now. The day is beginning to settle down, and there are only a few people brave enough to leave the festivities and the music of the Frick grounds to explore the trails deep into the woods. I walk and walk and walk down the miscellaneous paths in the woods. There are fresh shortcut paths made through certain patches of trees, which tell me that someone was very impatient and did not want to continue down the traditional path laid out in front of them. The sunset is coming, and I can sense it. It looks like someone has put a blanket over the sun, like one does with a lamp, creating reddish streaks over the exhausted sky. My mother always says that my great-grandmother would say, "Red sky at night, sailor's delight." But I often think that it must be such a waste for the sky to be red here, when I rarely ever hear of any sailors or large boats in Pittsburgh, minus the Gateway Clipper, if that even counts. As I continue to let my legs droop down the dirt road, I pass by several different places I could sit and finally read. but someone is either there, or it just doesn't seem like quite the right spot. I finally settle on a bench, plopped right near a small pond. The pond is a murky hunter green, with no signs of life, except my own reflection looking into it. The bench has small patches of lichen on it, like a whale with barnacles. The spot is only a small ways away from the new, old bridge, which collapsed sometime last year. Or maybe the year before that, but remembering its exact timeline doesn't concern me much. I finally take my seat and open my book. I started reading it earlier that month, but I only read it late at night in my bed, or in the form of an audiobook while I painted my nails, or when I was blow-drying my hair. It feels slightly out of place to be reading it here, but I like it. It feels slightly out of place to be here, this far on the path, on my own, at sunset, in a place I've lived my whole life, but haven't really gotten to know until now. But I like it.
1: 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Like clockwork, every Saturday morning, rain or shine, sun or snow, my parents would strap me and my sister into the back seat, driving to our local warehouse, where we would spend an absurd amount of time frolicking through spacious aisles full of neon pool noodles, hair dryers, and colorful light bulbs. Once we arrived in the parking lot, our family of four would branch out into three groups. My sister and I in search of the nearest sample stand, my mom in search of the latest discounts, and my dad, doing whatever dads do in Costco snack aisles. My sister and I would aim to reap the most product from each sample stand, sometimes going three or four times in different disguises. We would exchange jackets and switch hairstyles, shamelessly trooping back to the sample stands in our alter egos, as if the ladies working the stands couldn't see right through our scrappy ponytails and ill-fitting jackets. The process was the same every week, as we cycled through fragrant pesto ravioli, scouting hot Swiss Miss hot chocolate, and crispy brownie brittle. Once we filled our stomachs and Mom filled her cart, our family would regroup at the bustling food court for lunch. Usually our order was a box of piping hot combo pizza, with an occasional strawberry vanilla swirl soft serve, or soft churro. While waiting for lunch, we'd discuss Mom's latest purchases or our favorite sample stand of the week. The conversation would quickly die out once lunch arrived, the silence only punctuated by the occasional loud sip of water or a conversation from the table beside us. After finishing lunch, we'd file out of Costco, squinting from the piercing bright sunlight that greeted our eyes. My dad would plop on his sunglasses that looked like they came from the dentist's office before starting the engine of the car. Every time I stared out the window, watching the sprawling brick warehouse shrinking in the distance, I would wonder about my next trip the following week. However, the following week turned into the following 2 weeks, which morphed into the following month or two, as I grew older and older with new extracurriculars and commitments to juggle. At the time, I never really dwelled on the meaning of my trips to Costco, or how I'd spend it with my sister at sample stands before gorging on combo pizza. I would never have imagined that my partner in sample crime would migrate across the Atlantic Ocean to the salty shores of Wales, or that combo pizza is now an extinct relic of the past. But now, at the age of 13, I would give anything just to rewind time and go back to that lazy Saturday morning at Costco.
2: 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I'm in 11th grade at Montour High School, and you're listening to Youth Express. Catch the future.
5: In March of 2020, my dad made it very clear that this was not a vacation. We were not going to travel the nation, and being responsible meant we were going to stay locked in our house until school restarted in 2 weeks. The next morning, almost before I woke up, My brother and mom were in a packed car heading down to Savannah, Georgia. But not me, my dad, and my sister. One fire pit, a whole creation of a recipe book, and 3 days later, my dad, sister, dog, and I were piled into our second car and on the road. Savannah housed two families who we were close enough to that I called them my cousins, but we only really saw one after Savannah told everyone to shelter in place. So when I think about the pandemic, I don't think about sanitizing groceries or homemade pot-lid masks. I think about the Denisons. The Denisons' house had a marvelous ensuite that we called Hotel Denison, where the five of us stayed for months. In that suite alone, we had too many adventures to recount. I got sicker than I have ever been in my life and became exiled there. I sprawled pathetically over the couch and watched every episode of The Good Place while eating butter between Ritz crackers. Everyone thought I had COVID, but the test, which was the first one taken by anyone we knew, came back negative. One night, my brother came in later than the rest of us, decided it was too hot, and turned the thermostat to the coldest thing possible. My mom yelled at me in the middle of the night for getting up again and again to get more blankets. My dad said that he had a dream that he was camping on Mount Everest, and when he woke up, he realized it wasn't a dream, and it was his reality. A hands-off rule on the thermostat followed that fateful night. The rest of the house, in whose mayhem I gleefully joined after I was freed, was impeccably clean but bursting with too many bodies. 4 adults, 7 kids, 2 dogs, 1 cat, 1 hamster, and our Roomba named Eli, which was one of the essential things my mom brought down from Pennsylvania for some reason, traipsed over and around each other for months. The Denison's oldest daughter brought her Russian boyfriend, whose name was unfortunately also Eli, home for the first time on the same day my carload of the family arrived. He sat in the nearly standing room only dining room as we all talked over each other and fed the snuffling dogs under the table scraps. I don't think he fell asleep that night knowing who was related to whom. The days were full of Zoom video calls, everyone carving out their own semi-quiet place to turn off their mics in peace. In the afternoons, we fought over Wi-Fi scrappily, me begging the boys to stop playing Fortnite for 1 second so my audiobook could load, and my sister texting her friends incessantly, until everyone had to turn everything on airplane mode because one of the dads had a very important meeting. We would spill into the yard for Capture the Flag tournaments, or be forced out to weed. That house hosted the Great Minecraft War, the In-Home Chopped competition of 2020, the hide-and-seek snitch incident, the Carol on the Highway incident, the highly contested Settlers of Catan game of 2020, and the spinning hammock game which resulted in my brother bleeding profusely from the head and us saying our last goodbyes before my mom told us to stop being dramatic. He wasn't even granted a hospital trip. That old house holds more of myself in its cracks and baseboards than any other house besides my own. I was lucky enough to scoot out and back up to Pittsburgh before they started renovating it. I was not trapped into sanding hardwood floors or scraping off popcorn ceilings. The last time I was ever in that house was COVID. It was sold without my consent, and the new owners began to defile it immediately, painting over the buttercup siding in real estate white. They will never know the perfect hide-and-seek spots or the precise angle to hold your phone for it to pick up just a tiny bit more signal. They won't remember the number of squid chips boiled over that stove or how the Great Minecraft Peace Council of 2020 went down. But that's okay. I will. This is Mary Bartels reporting from the Youth Media Center at SLB Radio.
6: My name is Henry Stahl. I'm in 11th grade, and I'm homeschooled. This is a poem I wrote called Watch the World Walk By. Where is the end, you wonder, on your way to the supposed finish line that is chased with merciless strides abound? As you struggle on without conscious wonder, it occurs to you, eyes up above peer down. Lanky is the man who the eyes belong to. High, he's perched upon his pole, limbs a-sagging with straw. Crank, he explains, is his name, and he tells you how long he's been up there and everything he's seen. For he can see the whole world from up there high on his pole. Stop and watch the world with me, he proposes. The fields never end, and so you sit with your friend Crank, watching the world walk by. For Youth Express, this is Henry signing off.
7: This is Jason Earle, age 17, of North Allegheny High School, reporting for Pittsburgh Youth Media. Susan Howard, the youth media director at Pittsburgh Filmmakers, describes filmmaking as a rich and complex process, but she claims her campers' work at the director's workshop at the Pittsburgh Center for the Arts is on par with that of the college students she has taught. Through her instruction at the workshop, high school students obtain the fundamental skills of filmmaking while gaining an idea of what the work of a director entails. All of the students have an interest in filmmaking, and most are involved in TV or film clubs in their respective high schools. However, the director's workshop provides them with the opportunity to direct their own videos using modern, efficient video technology, something that is seldom available at the high school level. The students also learn about each role in a crew, behind and in front of the cameras. On Monday, July 27th, the students were preparing their initial projects titled The Man in the Room Video. For this assignment, they were given 40 minutes to complete their filming for a one-minute video of someone performing a particular action in a room. Before going out and capturing footage, each student made an individual storyboard, sketching and organizing each shot necessary for their videos. As each student had the ability to direct and produce their own short film, they used their peers as the crew to fill other necessary roles. When I visited on Wednesday, July 29th, the students finished up this initial project and proceeded to scout new scene locations for their next assignment, a multiple-person dialogue. As the students searched for unique areas to shoot, Susan described how many movies and television shows deceive audiences by showing a shot of the outside of a home or building and then displaying what the audience believes to be the inside of that building. In reality, the interior scene is shot in a completely different location. One example she referenced was the home in the popular film Napoleon Dynamite, where two different locations are portrayed as one. As the students' solo projects served as an introduction to the basics of filmmaking, the dialogue allows for the use of complex advanced effects. Furthermore, the young directors had the opportunity to work with the actors from another camp at Pittsburgh Center for the Arts, allowing all of the campers to share their talents with each other. Another effective way for young directors to learn how to produce a good video is by viewing movies and analyzing professional work. Students often watch these movies without volume to notice visual aspects that they wouldn't catch when distracted by noise. They express that the symbolism in certain clips is far too difficult to identify while watching normally. Noting the techniques utilized in famous productions has allowed the students to employ newly discovered tactics in their own work. Although Susan is aware that 1 week is not nearly enough time to teach the students everything there is to know about directing, she is confident she has given them the fundamental skills to produce work of their own. She hopes that this truncated version of a college-level course can assist them in their filmmaking endeavors. Similarly, the students are thrilled to gain such valuable experience in directing at such a young age and will carry their knowledge with them in the future. For more Pittsburgh Youth Media stories, visit pghyouthmedia.org, find Pittsburgh Youth Media on Facebook and Twitter, or stay tuned to youthexpress.org. Catch the future.
8: A place in rural Butler you wouldn't know about. If you venture to the more populous nooks of this town, a crescendo of dirt bikes growling as they tear down dirt roads, their riders with overgrown mullets with a Confederate and Trump 2020 flag in each hand will fill your ears. But here, it is quiet. I remember the day my grandpa and my cousins built this swing set from scratch. Then it wasn't as quiet. My cousins and I ran to the pumpkin patch, ignoring the damp grass that clung to our bare feet, eager to see what pumpkin had our name etched into the premature skin. Here, in this place that now only lives in the past, your senses never grew unstimulated. There was a sizzling of hamburger from the farm past the algae-congealed pond on the grill that harmonized with the persistent hammering of tools on wood that will soon be more than a blueprint. That will be turned russet from the years of perpetual use and then only occasional use. Often, there's a sharp pop of a gun, which only momentarily interrupts our adolescent giggles. But now, it is quiet. With the exception of cows mooing in the pasture past the discarded daisy truck that now holds dust-covered hay and the occasional litter of kittens, the chirping of birds exclusive to rural places, their notes drifting across the autumn breeze and rattling the trees, and the creaking of the swing. It has been years since we had a pumpkin carving reunion, as my grandparents can't keep up with the bustling of people sprawled in miscellaneous corners of their house, and my sister and I are the only ones who visit semi-frequently. I pump my legs against the chill wind to get the view I desire, committed this routine to memory, just as these birds have their symphony. The swinging back and forth fills my lungs and is dispelled into a plume of steam from my chapped lips. My knuckles are white and have a tension building in them like the steadiness of the beams holding up the swing. And when I see the red barn, I know it's worth it. In the absence of constant appraisal, like suburban trees, these trees have painted themselves every hue of warmth. Plenty of autumns have passed since this swing set has risen. The grass that was once beneath it succumbing to a dusty patch. The absence of dozens of pumpkins in the garden that no longer exist is well observed. But I have learned if you propel yourself against the rural wind, there will always be a red barn and a sea of fire, then laden in snow and then immersed past recognition in thick foliage, no matter how much has changed.
19: My name is Layla Dukes. I'm in ninth grade at Pittsburgh Kappa 6 through 12, and this is a poem I wrote called 6 and 1. L-A-Y-L-A-H. That is me. Loving as anyone or anything you've ever seen. Ashamed of the decisions that has birthed the new life ahead, yet grateful for the lessons glued inside my head. L-A-Y-L-A-H. That is me. Learning to navigate the system that is built against myself, also learning to drive my car of life to the destination of hope, peace, where the tide is calm, my heart is healed, and my spirit is willing. For Youth Express, this is Layla signing off.
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5: In March of 2020, my dad made it very clear that this was not a vacation. We were not going to travel the nation, and being responsible meant we were going to stay locked in our house until school restarted in 2 weeks. The next morning, almost before I woke up, my brother and mom were in a packed car heading down to Savannah, Georgia. But not me, my dad, and my sister. One fire pit, a whole creation of a recipe book, and 3 days later, my dad, sister, dog, and I were piled into our second car and on the road. Savannah housed two families who we were close enough to that I called them my cousins. But we only really saw one after Savannah told everyone to shelter in place. So when I think about the pandemic, I don't think about sanitizing groceries or homemade pot lid masks. I think about the Denisons. The Denisons' house had a marvelous ensuite that we called Hotel Denison, where the five of us stayed for months. In that suite alone, we had too many adventures to recount. I got sicker than I have ever been in my life and became exiled there. I sprawled pathetically over the couch and watched every episode of The Good Place while eating butter between Ritz crackers. Everyone thought I had COVID, but the test, which was the first one taken by anyone we knew, came back negative. One night, my brother came in later than the rest of us, decided it was too hot, and turned the thermostat to the coldest thing possible. My mom yelled at me in the middle of the night for getting up again and again to get more blankets. My dad said that he had a dream that he was camping on Mount Everest, and when he woke up, he realized it wasn't a dream and it was his reality. A hands-off rule on the thermostat followed that fateful night. The rest of the house, in whose mayhem I gleefully joined after I was freed, was impeccably clean but bursting with too many bodies. 4 adults, 7 kids, 2 dogs, 1 cat, 1 hamster, and our Roomba named Eli, which was one of the essential things my mom brought down from Pennsylvania for some reason, traipsed over and around each other for months. The Denison's oldest daughter brought her Russian boyfriend, whose name was unfortunately also Eli, home for the first time on the same day my carload of the family arrived. He sat in the nearly standing room only dining room as we all talked over each other and fed the snuffling dogs under the table scraps. I don't think he fell asleep that night knowing who was related to whom. The days were full of Zoom video calls, everyone carving out their own semi-quiet place to turn off their mics in peace. In the afternoons, we fought over Wi-Fi scrappily, me begging the boys to stop playing Fortnite for 1 second so my audiobook could load, and my sister texting her friends incessantly, until everyone had to turn everything on airplane mode because one of the dads had a very important meeting. We would spill into the yard for Capture the Flag tournaments, or be forced out to weed. That house hosted the Great Minecraft War, the in-home Chopped competition of 2020, the hide-and-seek snitch incident, the Carol on the Highway incident, the highly contested Settlers of Catan game of 2020, and the spinning hammock game, which resulted in my brother bleeding profusely from the head and us saying our last goodbyes before my mom told us to stop being dramatic. He wasn't even granted a hospital trip. That old house holds more of myself and its cracks and baseboards than any other house besides my own. I was lucky enough to scoot out and back up to Pittsburgh before they started renovating it. I was not trapped into sanding hardwood floors or scraping off popcorn ceilings. The last time I was ever in that house was COVID. It was sold without my consent, and the new owners began to defile it immediately, painting over the buttercup siding in real estate white. They will never know the perfect hide-and-seek spots or the precise angle to hold your phone for it to pick up just a tiny bit more signal. They won't remember the number of squid chips boiled over that stove or how the Great Minecraft Peace Council of 2020 went down. But that's okay. I will. This is Mary Bartels reporting from the Youth Media Center at SLB Radio.
10: The sound of the ocean greets you as you near, and the squawk of seagulls follows soon after. The sun bears down on you, not unpleasantly, but it's certainly more than you're used to in rainy Pittsburgh. The beach burns as you walk on it, and the wind pelts you with sand. The sound of children's laughs and too loud music are welcomed here. At the boardwalk, you're overwhelmed by the smells of the different food vendors. Popping popcorn, the vendors throw kernels to a flock of pigeons. Crowds wait in line for too sour lemonade and too sweet cotton candy. Conversations mingle with the music that changes from store to store. The fudge store plays soft jazz and always seems to be empty. The crystal shop echoes with chimes and always smells of incense. The candle store, my favorite, is lit by mosaic lamps and the flicker of flame. You stop at the reptile zoo before turning in for the night, and watch guests gasp in awe at the largest crocodile in the States. Exotic birds are heard calling to each other throughout the park, and you jump at the sound of a parrot saying hello as you pass. At the hotel, it is quiet. The slow splashing of the pool at night and the white foamy ocean waves lull you to sleep, and the warm sea breeze protects you from the cold of night.
1: Costco, the land of wholesale shopping, free samples, and slices of pizza the size of your head, has always been a strange kind of sanctuary for me. Like clockwork, every Saturday morning, rain or shine, sun or snow, my parents would strap me and my sister into the back seat, driving to our local warehouse, where we would spend an absurd amount of time frolicking through spacious aisles full of neon pool noodles, hair dryers, and colorful light bulbs. Once we arrived in the parking lot, our family of four would branch out into three groups. My sister and I in search of the nearest sample stand, my mom in search of the latest discounts, and my dad, doing whatever dads do in Costco snack aisles. My sister and I would aim to reap the most product from each sample stand, sometimes going three or four times in different disguises. We would exchange jackets and switch hairstyles, shamelessly trooping back to the sample stands in our alter egos, as if the ladies working the stands couldn't see right through our scrappy ponytails and ill-fitting jackets. The process was the same every week, as we cycled through fragrant pesto ravioli, scouting hot Swiss Miss hot chocolate, and crispy brownie brittle. Once we filled our stomachs and Mom filled her cart, our family would regroup at the bustling food court for lunch. Usually our order was a box of piping hot combo pizza with an occasional strawberry vanilla swirl, soft serve, or soft churro. While waiting for lunch, we'd discuss Mom's latest purchases or our favorite sample stand of the week. The conversation would quickly die out once lunch arrived, the silence only punctuated by the occasional loud sip of water or a conversation from the table beside us. After finishing lunch, we'd file out of Costco, squinting from the piercing bright sunlight that greeted our eyes. My dad would plop on his sunglasses that looked like they came from the dentist's office before starting the engine of the car. Every time I stared out the window, watching the sprawling brick warehouse shrinking in the distance, I would wonder about my next trip the following week. However, the following week turned into the following 2 weeks, which morphed into the following month or two as I grew older and older with new extracurriculars and commitments to juggle. At the time, I never really dwelled on the meaning of my trips to Costco or how I'd spend it with my sister at sample stands before gorging on combo pizza. I would never have imagined that my partner in sample crime would migrate across the Atlantic Ocean to the salty shores of Wales, or that combo pizza is now an extinct relic of the past. But now, at the age of 13, I would give anything just to rewind time and go back to that lazy Saturday morning at Costco.
23: Frick Park, during the last days of summer, is truly unforgettable. I've always known the park, museum, and grounds well, but walking there on my own this time, as I shed the last remnants of summer, introduced me to a part of Frick Park even a local like me doesn't always get to experience. On my trek up the hill into the park, I always pass the Frick Museum and grounds. I see the perfectly manicured rectangular topiary trees, but this time I can actually see some people sitting around them in chairs, grubbing on the sweet and savory meals from the food trucks lining the parking lot. In the winter, this place is deserted. Last November, I would ride my bike up and take refuge in the warmth of the greenhouse. It was a sort of serene solidarity. As I continue my journey around the area, I enter the actual park part of Frick Park. Trees are scattered everywhere, as if one day, 100 years ago, someone carelessly threw a handful of seeds into bare land, and up sprouted the grandiose foliage which now roam there. I look all around to see the blocks of dirt pushed into the ground to create the barriers which confirm the definite path which I walk on now. The day is beginning to settle down, and there are only a few people brave enough to leave the festivities and the music of the Frick grounds to explore the trails deep into the woods. I walk and walk and walk down the miscellaneous paths in the woods. There are fresh shortcut paths made through certain patches of trees, which tell me that someone was very impatient and did not want to continue down the traditional path laid out in front of them. The sunset is coming, and I can sense it. It looks like someone has put a blanket over the sun, like one does with a lamp, creating reddish streaks over the exhausted sky. My mother always says that my great-grandmother would say, "Red sky at night, sailor's delight," but I often think that it must be such a waste for the sky to be red here. When I rarely ever hear of any sailors or large boats in Pittsburgh, minus the Gateway Clipper.

0: the spot is only a small ways away from the new old bridge, which collapsed sometime last year. Or maybe the year before that, but remembering its exact timeline doesn't concern me much. I finally take my seat and open my book. I started reading it earlier that month, but I only read it late at night in my bed, or in the form of an audiobook while I painted my nails, or when I was blow-drying my hair. It feels slightly out of place to be reading it here, but I like it. It feels slightly out of place to be here, this far on the path, on my own, at sunset, in a place I've lived my whole life, but haven't really gotten to know until now. But I like it.
1: My name is Felix Dreyer. I'm in the 9th grade at City Charter High School, and this is a poem I wrote called Captain. I am a spirit of hopeful opportunity, one whose doubts may damper my sails. Though my crew may have their failures and pouts, I still face the ocean of emotion without losing myself in the commotion. For I am my own captain, and thus for I must contain my failures to thrust forward a new world of pure imagination. This is Felix Dreyer from Youth Express signing off.
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8: Hi, my name is Lila. I'm a senior at Taylor Alderdice, and this is a poem I wrote called Product of My Time. I am a product of my time. I am also a terribly inefficient time traveler. I am an example of eccentricity in each reality, and I am the biggest proponent of the only constant, change. I go forward and backward, forward and backward, but mainly forward.
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10: Hi, my name is Sophia Gombos, and I'm a junior at Shadyside Academy. Hope is sprouting between the cracks, trying its best to grow and be recognized. Although often ignored and trampled over, hope persists, climbing on walls and slithering across concrete, trying to survive, to live, to thrive, in a city built of hard, unforgiving bricks. Gardeners prepare the soil for their plants. They remove the weeds, ripping their roots from the ground, saying they're no good. I need them gone to make my plants survive.
8: Hi, my name is Lila. I'm a senior at Taylor Alderdice, and this is a poem I wrote called Product of My Time. I am a product of my time. I am also a terribly inefficient time traveler. I am an example of eccentricity in each reality, and I am the biggest proponent of the only constant, change. I go forward and backward, but mainly forward.
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11: 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Like clockwork, every Saturday morning, rain or shine, sun or snow, my parents would strap me and my sister into the back seat, driving to our local warehouse, where we would spend an absurd amount of time frolicking through spacious aisles full of neon pool noodles, hair dryers, and colorful light bulbs. Once we arrived in the parking lot, our family of four would branch out into three groups. My sister and I in search of the nearest sample stand, my mom in search of the latest discounts, and my dad, doing whatever dads do in Costco snack aisles. My sister and I would aim to reap the most product from each sample stand, sometimes going three or four times in different disguises. We would exchange jackets and switch hairstyles, shamelessly trooping back to the sample stands in our alter egos, as if the ladies working the stands couldn't see right through our scrappy ponytails and ill-fitting jackets. The process was the same every week, as we cycled through fragrant pesto ravioli, scouting hot Swiss Miss hot chocolate, and crispy brownie brittle. Once we filled our stomachs and Mom filled her cart,

0: Our family would regroup at the bustling food court for lunch. Usually our order was a box of piping hot combo pizza with an occasional strawberry vanilla swirl, soft serve, or soft churro. While waiting for lunch, we'd discuss mom's latest purchases or our favorite sample stand of the week. The conversation would quickly die out once lunch arrived, the silence only punctuated by the occasional loud sip of water or a conversation from the table beside us. After finishing lunch, we'd file out of Costco, squinting from the piercing bright sunlight that greeted our eyes. My dad would plop on his sunglasses that looked like they came from the dentist's office before starting the engine of the car. Every time I stared out the window, watching the sprawling brick warehouse shrinking in the distance, I would wonder about my next trip the following week. However, the following week turned into the following 2 weeks, which morphed into the following month or two as I grew older and older with new extracurriculars and commitments to juggle. At the time, I never really dwelled on the meaning of my trips to Costco or how I'd spend it with my sister at sample stands before gorging on combo pizza. I would never have imagined that my partner in sample crime would migrate across the Atlantic Ocean to the salty shores of Wales, or that combo pizza is now an extinct relic of the past. But now, at the age of 13, I would give anything just to rewind time and go back to that lazy Saturday morning at Costco.
1: My name is Henry Stahl. I'm in 11th grade, and I'm homeschooled. This is a poem I wrote called Watch the World Walk By. Where is the end, you wonder, on your way to the supposed finish line that is chased with merciless strides abound? As you struggle on without conscious wonder, it occurs to you, eyes up above peer down. Lanky is the man who the eyes belong to. High, he's perched upon his pole, limbs a-sagging with straw. Crank, he explains, is his name, and he tells you how long he's been up there, and everything he's seen. For he can see the whole world from up there high on his pole. Stop and watch the world with me, he proposes. The fields never end, and so you sit with your friend Crank, watching the world walk by. For Youth Express, this is Henry signing off.
2: Hi, my name is Sophia Gombos, and I'm a junior at Shadyside Academy. Hope is sprouting between the cracks, trying its best to grow and be recognized. Although often ignored and trampled over, hope persists, climbing on walls and slithering across concrete, trying to survive, to live, to thrive, in a city built of hard, unforgiving bricks. Gardeners prepare the soil for their plants. They remove the weeds, ripping their roots from the ground, saying they're no good. I need them gone to make my plants survive.
3: Frick Park, during the last days of summer, is truly unforgettable. I've always known the park, museum, and grounds well, but walking there on my own this time, as I shed the last remnants of summer, introduced me to a part of Frick Park even a local like me doesn't always get to experience. On my trek up the hill into the park, I always pass the Frick Museum and grounds. I see the perfectly manicured rectangular topiary trees, but this time I can actually see some people sitting around them in chairs, grubbing on the sweet and savory meals from the food trucks lining the parking lot. In the winter, this place is deserted. Last November, I would ride my bike up and take refuge in the warmth of the greenhouse. It was a sort of serene solidarity. As I continue my journey around the area, I enter the actual park part of Frick Park. Trees are scattered everywhere, as if one day, 100 years ago, someone carelessly threw a handful of seeds into bare land, and up sprouted the grandiose foliage which now roam there. I look all around to see the blocks of dirt pushed into the ground to create the barriers which confirm the definite path which I walk on now. The day is beginning to settle down, and there are only a few people brave enough to leave the festivities and the music of the Frick grounds to explore the trails deep into the woods. I walk and walk and walk down the miscellaneous paths in the woods. There are fresh shortcut paths made through certain patches of trees, which tell me that someone was very impatient and did not want to continue down the traditional path laid out in front of them. The sunset is coming, and I can sense it. It looks like someone has put a blanket over the sun, like one does with a lamp, creating reddish streaks over the exhausted sky. My mother always says that my great-grandmother would say, "Red sky at night, sailor's delight." But I often think that it must be such a waste for the sky to be red here. When I rarely ever hear of any sailors or large boats in Pittsburgh, minus the Gateway Clipper, if that even counts. As I continue to let my legs droop down the dirt road, I pass by several different places I could sit and finally read. But someone is either there, or it just doesn't seem like quite the right spot. I finally settle on a bench, plopped right near a small pond. The pond is a murky hunter green, with no signs of life, except my own reflection looking into it. The bench has small patches of lichen on it, like a whale with barnacles. The spot is only a small ways away from the new, old bridge, which collapsed sometime last year. Or maybe the year before that, but remembering its exact timeline doesn't concern me much. I finally take my seat and open my book. I started reading it earlier that month, but I only read it late at night in my bed, or in the form of an audiobook while I painted my nails, or when I was blow-drying my hair. It feels slightly out of place to be reading it here, but I like it. It feels slightly out of place to be here, this far on the path, on my own, at sunset, in a place I've lived my whole life, but haven't really gotten to know until now. But I like it.
4: I'm Jill Lanzahauser. I'm from City High at 12th grade 17. And my poem is just called Me. I am a girl who is envied, a girl loved by many, and a girl that doesn't find herself in any. I love my hair to stretch beneath the earth, my lips huge, but only purpose is for words to exert. Eyes elegant enough to determine worth, but sadly, the perfection of my face sometimes stains my shirt. My body is a brown canvas that imperfections appear, hiding what's over-sexualized sometimes in the things I wear. Since I'm the standard pretty, it's the only thing for which they care, I swear. I wish intentions were clear because not everyone deserves the nice personality I have to share. Beauty is subjective and fragile. It is stemmed as it stands alone in a field of others. Alone in a crowded room, we all know the feeling, but when we feel this, we're not noticed, as opposed to beauty, who is the one that stands out amongst the others. It is against its will and out of its control. Beauty is in the eyes of the beholder, but why can't beauty hold themselves and own themselves?
5: This is Jason Earle, age 17, of North Allegheny High School, reporting for Pittsburgh Youth Media. Susan Howard, the youth media director at Pittsburgh Filmmakers, describes filmmaking as a rich and complex process, but she claims her camper's work at the director's workshop at the Pittsburgh Center for the Arts is on par with that of the college students she has taught. Through her instruction at the workshop, high school students obtain the fundamental skills of filmmaking while gaining an idea of what the work of a director entails. All of the students have an interest in filmmaking, and most are involved in TV or film clubs in their respective high schools. However, the director's workshop provides them with the opportunity to direct their own videos using modern, efficient video technology, something that is seldom available at the high school level. The students also learn about each role in a crew, behind and in front of the cameras. On Monday, July 27th, the students were preparing their initial projects titled The Man in the Room Video. For this assignment, they were given 40 minutes to complete their filming for a one-minute video of someone performing a particular action in a room. Before going out and capturing footage, each student made an individual storyboard, sketching and organizing each shot necessary for their videos. As each student had the ability to direct and produce their own short film, they used their peers as the crew to fill other necessary roles. When I visited on Wednesday, July 29th, the students finished up this initial project and proceeded to scout new scene locations for their next assignment, a multiple-person dialogue. As the students searched for unique areas to shoot, Susan described how many movies and television shows deceive audiences by showing a shot of the outside of a home or building and then displaying what the audience believes to be the inside of that building. In reality, the interior scene is shot in a completely different location. One example she referenced was the home in the popular film Napoleon Dynamite, where two different locations are portrayed as one. As the student's solo project served as an introduction to the basics of filmmaking, the dialogue allows for the use of complex advanced effects. Furthermore, the young directors had the opportunity to work with the actors from another camp at Pittsburgh Center for the Arts, allowing all of the campers to share their talents with each other. Another effective way for young directors to learn how to produce a good video is by viewing movies and analyzing professional work. Students often watch these movies without volume to notice visual aspects that they wouldn't catch when distracted by noise. They express that the symbolism in certain clips is far too difficult to identify while watching normally. Noting the techniques utilized in famous productions has allowed the students to employ newly discovered tactics in their own work. Although Susan is aware that 1 week is not nearly enough time to teach the students everything there is to know about directing, she is confident she has given them the fundamental skills to produce work of their own. She hopes that this truncated version of a college-level course can assist them in their filmmaking endeavors. Similarly, the students are thrilled to gain such valuable experience in directing at such a young age and will carry their knowledge with them in the future. For more Pittsburgh Youth Media stories, visit pghyouthmedia.org, find Pittsburgh Youth Media on Facebook and Twitter, or stay tuned to youthexpress.org. Catch the future.
6: Hi, my name is Lila Catherine. I attend Taylor Alderdice, and I'm a senior. I'm going to be reading A Verbal Portrait. Curt smile. She hasn't learned how to give a proper one. Dark brown hair with previously painted streaks peeking out underneath. Melancholy lingers behind skin. Faces are said to hold past. Her hands are open to let go.
7: Hi, my name is Lila. I'm a senior at Taylor Alderdice, and this is a poem I wrote called Product of My Time. I am a product of my time. I am also a terribly inefficient time traveler. I am an example of eccentricity in each reality, and I am the biggest proponent of the only constant, change. I go forward and backward, forward and backward, but mainly forward. For Youth Express, this is Lila, signing off.
0: Costco, the land of wholesale shopping, free samples, and slices of pizza the size of your head, has always been a strange kind of sanctuary for me. Like clockwork, every Saturday morning, rain or shine, sun or snow, my parents would strap me and my sister into the back seat, driving to our local warehouse, where we would spend an absurd amount of time frolicking through spacious aisles full of neon pool noodles, hair dryers, and colorful light bulbs. Once we arrived in the parking lot, our family of four would branch out into three groups. My sister and I in search of the nearest sample stand, my mom in search of the latest discounts, and my dad, doing whatever dads do in Costco snack aisles. My sister and I would aim to reap the most product from each sample stand, sometimes going three or four times in different disguises. We would exchange jackets and switch hairstyles, shamelessly trooping back to the sample stands in our alter egos, as if the ladies working the stands couldn't see right through our scrappy ponytails and ill-fitting jackets. The process was the same every week, as we cycled through fragrant pesto ravioli, scouting hot Swiss Miss hot chocolate, and crispy brownie brittle. Once we filled our stomachs and Mom filled her cart, our family would regroup at the bustling food court for lunch. Usually our order was a box of piping hot combo pizza, with an occasional strawberry vanilla swirl soft serve, or soft churro. While waiting for lunch, we'd discuss Mom's latest purchases or our favorite sample stand of the week. The conversation would quickly die out once lunch arrived, the silence only punctuated by the occasional loud sip of water or a conversation from the table beside us. After finishing lunch, we'd file out of Costco, squinting from the piercing bright sunlight that greeted our eyes. My dad would plop on his sunglasses that looked like they came from the dentist's office before starting the engine of the car. Every time I stared out the window, watching the sprawling brick warehouse shrinking in the distance, I would wonder about my next trip the following week. However, the following week turned into the following 2 weeks, which morphed into the following month or two, as I grew older and older with new extracurriculars and commitments to juggle. At the time, I never really dwelled on the meaning of my trips to Costco or how I'd spend it with my sister at sample stands before gorging on combo pizza. I would never have imagined that my partner in sample crime would migrate across the Atlantic Ocean to the salty shores of Wales, or that combo pizza is now an extinct relic of the past. But now, at the age of 13, I would give anything just to rewind time and go back to that lazy Saturday morning at Costco.
8: My name is Felix Dreyer. I'm in the 9th grade at City Charter High School, and this is a poem I wrote called Captain. I am a spirit of hopeful opportunity, one whose doubts may damper my sails. Though my crew may have their failures and pouts, I still face the ocean of emotion without losing myself in the commotion. For I am my own captain, and thus for I must contain my failures to thrust forward a new world of pure imagination. This is Felix Dreyer from Youth Express signing off.
7: Hi, my name is Lila. I'm a senior at Taylor Alderdice, and this is a poem I wrote called Product of My Time. I am a product of my time. I am also a terribly inefficient time traveler. I am an example of eccentricity in each reality, and I am the biggest proponent of the only constant, change. I go forward and backward, forward and backward, but mainly forward. For Youth Express, this is Lila, signing off.
9: The sound of the ocean greets you as you near, and the squawk of seagulls follows soon after. The sun bears down on you, not unpleasantly, but it's certainly more than you're used to in rainy Pittsburgh. The beach burns as you walk on it, and the wind pelts you with sand. The sound of children's laughs and too loud music are welcomed here. At the boardwalk, you're overwhelmed by the smells of the different food vendors. Popping popcorn, the vendors throw kernels to a flock of pigeons. Crowds wait in line for too sour lemonade and too sweet cotton candy. Conversations mingle with the music that changes from store to store. The fudge store plays soft jazz and always seems to be empty. The crystal shop echoes with chimes and always smells of incense. The candle store, my favorite, is lit by mosaic lamps and the flicker of flame. You stop at the reptile zoo before turning in for the night, and watch guests gasp in awe at the largest crocodile in the States. Exotic birds are heard calling to each other throughout the park, and you jump at the sound of a parrot saying hello as you pass. At the hotel, it is quiet. The slow splashing of the pool at night and the white foamy ocean waves lull you to sleep, and the warm sea breeze protects you from the cold of night.
6: Hi, my name is Lila Catherine. I attend Taylor Alderdice, and I'm a senior. I'm going to be reading a verbal portrait. Curt smile. She hasn't learned how to give a proper one. Dark brown hair with previously painted streaks peeking out underneath. Melancholy lingers behind skin. Faces are said to hold past. Her hands are open to let go.
4: I'm Jill Lanzahauser. I'm from City High at 12th grade, 17, and my poem is just called Me. I am a girl who is envied, a girl loved by many, and a girl that doesn't find herself in any. I love my hair to stretch beneath the earth, my lips huge, but only purpose is for words to exert, eyes elegant enough to determine worth, but sadly, the perfection of my face sometimes stains my shirt. My body is a brown canvas that imperfections appear, hiding what's over-sexualized sometimes in the things I wear. Since I'm the standard pretty, it's the only thing for which they care, I swear. I wish intentions were clear, because not everyone deserves the nice personality I have to share. Beauty is subjective and fragile. It is stunned as it stands alone in a field of others. Alone in a crowded room, we all know the feeling. But when we feel this, we're not noticed. As opposed to beauty, who is the one that stands out amongst the others, it is against its will and out of its control. Beauty is in the eyes of the beholder, but why can't beauty hold themselves and own themselves?
3: Frick Park, during the last days of summer, is truly unforgettable. I've always known the park, museum, and grounds well, but walking there on my own this time, as I shed the last remnants of summer, introduced me to a part of Frick Park even a local like me doesn't always get to experience. On my trek up the hill into the park, I always pass the Frick Museum and grounds. I see the perfectly manicured rectangular topiary trees, but this time I can actually see some people sitting around them in chairs, grubbing on the sweet and savory meals from the food trucks lining the parking lot. In the winter, this place is deserted. Last November, I would ride my bike up and take refuge in the warmth of the greenhouse. It was a sort of serene solidarity. As I continue my journey around the area, I enter the actual park part of Frick Park. Trees are scattered everywhere, as if one day, 100 years ago, someone carelessly threw a handful of seeds into bare land and sprouted the grandiose foliage which now roam there. I look all around to see the blocks of dirt pushed into the ground to create the barriers which confirm the definite path which I walk on now. The day is beginning to settle down, and there are only a few people brave enough to leave the festivities and the music of the Frick grounds to explore the trails deep into the woods. I walk and walk and walk down the miscellaneous paths in the woods. There are fresh shortcut paths made through certain patches of trees, which tell me that someone was very impatient and did not want to continue down the traditional path laid out in front of them. The sunset is coming, and I can sense it. It looks like someone has put a blanket over the sun, like one does with a lamp, creating reddish streaks over the exhausted sky. My mother always says that my great-grandmother would say, "Red sky at night, sailor's delight." But I often think that it must be such a waste for the sky to be red here, when I rarely ever hear of any sailors or large boats in Pittsburgh, minus the Gateway Clipper, if that even counts. As I continue to let my legs droop down the dirt road, I pass by several different places I could sit and finally read. But someone is either there, or it just doesn't seem like quite the right spot. I finally settle on a bench, plopped right near a small pond. The pond is a murky hunter green, with no signs of life, except my own reflection looking into it. The bench has small patches of lichen on it, like a whale with barnacles. The spot is only a small ways away from the new, old bridge, which collapsed sometime last year. Or maybe the year before that, but remembering its exact timeline doesn't concern me much. I finally take my seat and open my book. I started reading it earlier that month, but I only read it late at night in my bed, or in the form of an audiobook while I painted my nails, or when I was blow-drying my hair. It feels slightly out of place to be reading it here, but I like it. It feels slightly out of place to be here, this far on the path, on my own, at sunset, in a place I've lived my whole life, but haven't really gotten to know until now. But I like it.
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13: From the Youth Media Center at SLB Radio, this is Layla, I'm 14, and I present to you a paper flower poem. This is Peonies by Mary Oliver. This morning, the green fists of the peonies are getting ready to break my heart as the sun rises, as the sun strokes them with his old buttery fingers, and they open, pools of lace, white and pink, and all day the black ants climb over them, boring their deep and mysterious holes into the curls, craving the sweet sap, taking it away, to their dark underground cities. And all day, under the shifty wind, as in a dance to the great wedding, the flowers bend their bright bodies and tip their fragrance to the air and rise, their red stems holding all that dampness and recklessness gladly and lightly. And there it is again, beauty, the brave, the exemplary, blazing open. Do you love this world? Do you cherish your humble and silky life? Do you adore the green grass with its terror beneath? Do you also hurry, half-dressed and barefoot, into the garden and softly, and exclaiming of their dearness, fill your arms with the white and pink flowers, with their honeyed heaviness, their lush trembling, their eagerness to be wild and perfect for a moment, before they are nothing forever?
14: Hi, my name is Warwick. I'm in the third grade. I live in Spring Hill. And peace is like a pacifist because it doesn't do war because it doesn't really like it. Peace looks like a heart because it sounds peaceful and it can be hard, but peace is always in your heart.
15: This is Carrie Menino, age 17, from Winchester Thurston High School. I'm standing in front of the Children's Museum on the north side of Pittsburgh in front of the art installation Cloud Arbor. The title of my poem is Bucket List. This piece deals a lot with water and nature, so I wanted to have a space that had a lot of nature noises, but also was very urban and had the white noise of cars and buses behind as well. Bucket List. The well water tongue taste tickling across my trachea, touching floating cold ice like fish legs before dawn, the way Eve grabbed an apple for sex, for greed, for knowledge. We oft forget, but she was pieces of Adam, misogynist and missing ribs, the latter spiraling to heaven. Eden wasn't, mind you, perhaps base camp, daycare, testing like God on us, but you don't fail. I wish you would sometimes. I lick the phantom backs of blue ring eyes and cough of alchemy, swallowed bits of broken love, of Eve, the mother of all things bent and beautiful, irreplaceable and torn, of us. My fingers twisting hair, catching in a smile without wires, snaking deeper down the rungs, crawling towards the apple, running from the fear of isolation.
16: My name is Sunir. I'm in second grade at the Environmental Charter School in Pittsburgh, Pennsylvania. Robbing makes me concerned about the future of the world. Here's why. There were 3,812 robberies in 2011. Instead of robbing, I wish people would be a nicer person. If you rob, you would go to jail and someone would lose money. If you steal, it would be illegal. Would you want to spend a long time in a dungeon? If someone steals a large thing of food that they need, they both will get hungry. Then you would not get fed for a long time. Robbing impacts all of us, and I think we could work together to make a better place. This is Shania for the Environmental Charter School second grade persuaders.
17: My name is Deidre. I'm in third grade and I live in Spring Hill. Peace is like a nice thing. Peace looks like nice and kind. It says nice is peaceful and it can be nice, but peace is always nice.
18: I am Julian Butler, and I am 15 and go to the Neighborhood Academy. I remember that one time on your birthday we went downtown for that one weird Japanese Children's Day party. I had to lie to my parents for that and save up enough bus fare, because I didn't really have a job at the time. I remember that you had the most fun ever. I mean, I didn't really care that much, but you practically spazzed at every booth and attraction. Your nose bled about once or twice. I didn't have any tissues on me, which was kind of a bummer. I guess one person can be that excited about their own culture. But it wasn't just that. I mean, you weren't just excited about everything. You were always eating something, let it be like a snack or like a whole bag of snacks. Yeah, you would always like write and create concepts and whatnot. And you had like 5 notebooks full of ideas. It was really amazing to read through all of them. Through all that, it was a lot. It was fun. I loved you and you loved me. That was how it went for a really long time. And you came to the library, and you, with like the most serious expression you had ever, and you told me that you were terminally ill. I didn't even know what you had, because if I had read the papers, I'd have probably vomited. And you actually didn't feel like dying for once in your entire life, which actually kind of made me happy that you didn't want to die, but I was sad that you most likely were going to. I wanted you not to die as well. We were after the same goal, apparently. And the worst part was that you didn't even give the doctors a chance, which, in my opinion, is kind of selfish. About 2 weeks after your birthday, I think it was May 19th, you committed suicide. You put a knife in yourself. I did keep the note, but I ended up burning it about 3 months ago, because I kind of felt sick to my stomach every time I looked at it. And technically, I am fighting to stay away from you, because I was told to live. Not because I wanted to, but I practically have already given in. I would say it's too late, to put it bluntly. It's really more of a matter of choosing a day, rather than just listening to what other people have to say to me.
19: 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I'm in 11th grade at Montour High School, and you're listening to Youth Express. Catch the future.
20: My name is Quentin. I am in 4th grade. I live in Spring Hill. Peace is to me that it is freedom, and peace looks like a group of people get along. I think peace sounds like laughing, but peace is always good to do. It means kind to me.
21: My name is Noah. I am in 5th grade. I live in Spring Hill. Peace is like freedom. Peace looks like a heart. It sounds peaceful, and it can be peaceful. Peace is always in your heart.
22: Hi, my name is Jabbar. I'm in 4th grade. I live in Spring Hill. Peace is like a calmly thing. Peace looks like nature. Peace sounds peaceful, and it can be nice, but peace is always beautiful.
23: My name is David. I am in 2nd grade at the Environmental Charter School in Pittsburgh, Pennsylvania. Littering makes me concerned about the future of the world. Did you know that thousands of tons of litter are dropped into the ocean every year? This amount of garbage takes up a space twice the size as Texas. Instead of littering, I wish people would recycle. In theory, recycling saves the earth. Just put paper, plastic, and stuff like that in the recycling bin instead of on the ground. Littering makes the earth dirty. This is because trash left on the ground can take over a natural habitat. Littering impacts all of us, and I think we can work together to make the world a better place. This is David from the Environmental Charter School, 2nd grade persuaders.
24: My name is Abby Thornton, and this is my poem, untitled. My mom always said, make the right choice. She never said what the right choice was, just to make the right one. Don't you dare jump out of that tree. If you eat that entire bag of gummy bears, you'll get sick. I did anyways. Sometimes your friends are going to pressure you into doing things, she told me. You don't have to listen to them. Sometimes because it's fun isn't a good enough reason. 26 years later, I'm sitting in a dark apartment, cigarettes still burning in the ashtrays, light from the full moon washing out pale skin against charcoal sheets, watching as her chest rises and falls like the tide. It was her charming smile that pulled me in, one that made her eyes light up, a smile that made you feel like you were the only person in the world. A smile that convinced me what we were doing was okay. Sitting here, I'm wondering, have I let my mother down? Would she be proud of me? Did I make the right choice?
25: My name is Tierra Easley. I'm 15 years old and I go to the Neighborhood Academy. The first time I met you, that smile made my day. You walked up to me, I wanted you to be my bae. Your eyes are hazel, blue and green, your hair curly as a poodle. Your personality is amazing, you're the one person I look to in times of need because you help and care. You're the best person I have met in a while. I fell in love once upon a time. Still to this day, I let that love shine.
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0: Hi, my name is Helena, and the title of my poem is Delusion, Ashes, and Smooth. I walk into the night and see something twirling and waltzing. I don't know if it's an apparition or an actual person. It blows around us like ashes. Am I in a delusion, or am I really seeing things? I feel her gown gently brush against my body, as smooth as silk. Maybe it is a moth wing or just the cold, misty air. I don't know. There is no answers. I stare harder into the night. I finally spot the mysterious being. It is a lady with sad, cold, gray eyes. Her eyes are as dark as the ashes in the fireplace. The moon shines a smooth beam of light in between us. I finally see her more clearly. She is young, with golden blonde hair tied up in a braided bun. It looks like spun gold. Her lips are as red as cherries and skin as pale as milk. She is remarkably beautiful. We stare at each other a bit more. Then she disappears in the smooth, dusty mist. Gone forever.
1: Hi, my name is Ayla. I'm 12 years old, and I'm going to be recording Depths of My Mind. Dear Doctor, I would like to inform you that I'm stuck in a dark corridor, halls long and never-ending, smelling like gasoline. It's not all meaningless, though. It has a way that turns you on, makes you brighter, happier, almost, until you shut down and begin again. Things that you don't understand come back again, making you try like the algebra that never ends. You'll need this later, they say, and groans overcome the large, empty room filled with meaningless posters. My thoughts have built statues here, and the fictional characters are my own. The movies are memories without consciousness, wanting to go back, to fix it all, but it's not possible. It's mystical the way it twists and turns, like the unicorns I loved then. You're asking questions with no particular answer. You're still living your life, stuck in the place that makes it run, gears whirring, asking, wanting, needing, feeling. They're part of you, too. They feel what you feel. I'm not one to ask questions. That's what the brain does. But it's changed me. To ask what actually goes on there. You know, right? Because I need answers. I'm only asking why I'm here. Thank you.
2: Hello, my name is Grace Anderson. I'm a senior at Lincoln Park, and this is a poem that I wrote. Street Cleaner's Delight. A pretty pavement lines the neighborhood across from my house, and I wouldn't mind walking barefoot around their cul-de-sac one day. I'd love to see the residents gawk and whisper about the girl with no shoes on, the girl that they've never seen before. I can see why they'd care so much. It's a nice kind of pavement. The kind that wouldn't scuff your shoes. And each house has its own little garden, its own little palace of Versailles, complete with perfectly groomed dogs to wave out the window, and a complimentary swimming pool to nest in. I'm sure they'd all avert their eyes and curse at my dirty soles. They'd beg me to get on my hands and knees and scrub it myself. But I assume someone power washes every stain away at least once a week anyways. Everyone there can afford that. I think I'd enjoy taking a hike up that sidewalk and parading around in my own little French Revolution.
5: My name is Alta. I am in second grade at the Environmental Charter School in Pittsburgh, Pennsylvania. Seeing homeless pets makes me concerned about the future and the future of the world, and here's why. Did you know that 7,000 homeless pets are euthanized every year because they are homeless? Instead of being mean to unwanted pets, I wish people would send them to an animal shelter. Seeing homeless pets makes me worried about their future. When you feel that you don't want your pet anymore, send it to a shelter. Also, shelters are very caring and help your pet get adopted. There's such things called no-kill shelters. Specifically, no-kill shelters help your pet get adopted no matter how long they stay there. They won't put your pet to sleep. Lastly, being mean to unwanted pets make your pet feel unimportant and like they did something wrong when they didn't. A world full of homeless pets impacts all of us, and I think we can work together and make the world a better place. This is Alta for the Environmental Charter School, second grade persuaders.
3: Well, what we are going to do is meet the five students that are here with us from Assumption School, and then we'll hear at least one poem from each of them, and maybe even a second one from some of the students. And we're going to get started with Weston. I'll let you introduce yourself and tell us a little bit more about you. Hi.
4: Well, I'm Weston Harper. I go to Assumption School in Bellevue. I live in Brighton Heights, and I like soccer. That's one of my favorite sports.
3: Yeah, I was curious. Too much. What do you like to do for fun? Soccer is definitely one of them, I guess.
4: Soccer. I'm in the basketball team for Assumption. That's pretty fun.
3: And I see you've got a Washington sweatshirt on. Did you go to D.C. recently?
4: Yeah, I went down the Walk for Life. Well, I'm sorry, March for Life.
3: Excellent. Is there anybody you'd like to say hello to? Any shout-outs?
4: My mom and dad, basically.
3: Excellent. And then let's meet the person who is on your left. Hello.
6: Hi, I'm Jason. I'm 14, and I go to Assumption, and I really like soccer and writing.
3: What community do you live in?
6: I live in Wexford.
3: Nice to meet you. You know, I live in Avalon, so I walk by Assumption School all the time. And I think this is the first time we've had students representing Assumption, so I'm so glad you're here. Here's our third person with us. Hello.
7: Hi, my name's Elena. I'm in eighth grade. I go to Assumption School, and I really like watching hockey.
3: Excellent. The person who was sitting right where you are a little bit earlier today was talking about how much she likes to watch hockey, too. What do you like about it?
7: I just like the competitive, and I recently went to the Penguins game on Tuesday, and because Fleury was coming back, and so it was really nice. It was a nice experience to go.
3: Wasn't it great how he looked like he was in tears?
7: Yeah.
3: With that, I think he probably was. What else do you like to do?
7: I like to write.
3: So you're all folks who are passionate about writing. Where do you live?
7: I live in Brighton Heights.
3: Excellent. And now let's meet the person who's sitting next to you. You can just pivot that microphone over a teeny bit to put it in front of you. What's your name?
8: Hi, I'm Lydia. I go to Assumption School, and I'm in eighth grade. I like singing and writing, and I play basketball and soccer and cross country.
3: Excellent. Nice to meet you. What neighborhood do you live in?
8: I live in Bellevue.
3: I just realized I'm forgetting shout-outs. Is there anybody you'd like to say hello to?
8: My mom and dad and my brother and my sister.
3: Excellent. And let's backtrack a minute. I didn't get a chance to ask you about shout-outs.
7: My mom and my friends at Assumption.
3: And Jason, was there anybody you wanted to say hello to?
6: My mom, my dad, my brother, and my grandparents.
3: Wonderful. And now we have the last of our students, and that's Roman. Hi, Roman.
9: Hello, how's it going? I'm Roman Frankovich. I attend Assumption School in Bellevue. And what I like to do on my free time is I like to play football, and I like a little bit of writing sometimes, but usually what I'll do is I'll just go for like a little walk sometimes, like to just let all the stresses of my life go.
3: That's excellent. Do you ever, is writing a good way to relieve stress too?
9: Sometimes, yeah. I mean, it depends on how much you're writing, because when I write, it usually goes for a really long time, because there's so many stresses in this modern day world, and I think that poetry really helps.
3: That's great. Is there anybody you'd like to say hello to who might be listening now or later?
9: My cousin Dominic. I'm pretty sure he's listening right now.
3: Excellent. And what community do you live in?
9: I live in Brighton Heights.
3: I'm just always curious because when you have a school like Assumption, you can't assume what neighborhood people live in, right? Well, you've each brought poems. Now, did you write these as part of English class, or was this part of a writing club? Can anybody tell me how these poems came about?
4: Oh, these are assignments in our LA class. These are from last year and this year.
3: excellent. And LA is language arts, yes, I do yes. believe. Who'd like to share one first? We could just go in order. Okay. Why don't we do that? We're going to start with Weston. And I'll let you just say whatever you would like to ahead of your poem. And go ahead and please share.
4: So mine's called Ode to a Book. And it goes like this. These pages, softer than air, binding harder than a dare. Words stronger than boron, more powerful than an Amazon. Pages thicker than honey, messages worth more than money. The keeper of knowledge, I hope you'll acknowledge. We should throw a celebration because books are the key to our imagination.
3: That had to be challenging to keep within that structure and the keep that sparse with the words, right, to be able.
4: Actually, odes are pretty easy for me. It's this other type of poem. Well, this was recently we wrote these. We learned all these types of poems. The challenging one for me was this sonnet, which is, it has to be very precise in the way you write it, so.
3: How would you define an ode or describe that structure?
4: So an ode is basically, it's like, you name an object and like you're thankful for it and why and like, and so it's basically, it doesn't really have to have that much of a structure, just has to flow with rhythm and stuff.
3: Yeah, you delivered it really well. I liked the cadence of it and just the words you chose. Did you have to redraft it a number of times? Did you like sort of come up with it and then improve it or change it a little?
4: Well, the pre-write was pretty difficult for me. I'm not too much of a thinker. And so, but as soon as I started writing, it just came to me.
3: Yeah, I liked it. Let's go to Jason now. He's sitting next to you. What's your poem?
6: My poem's called The Golden Years. The sun arises and life is new. We find out things we never knew. We learn the ways of good and bad. We learn the feelings of happy and sad. The sun keeps rising at an alarming pace. Now we start to find our place. We feel things never felt before. We take the new paths, open the new door. The sun's still rising, now replaces joy with fears. The freedom of innocence now disappears. The sun reaches its golden top. We feel our happiness will never stop. We shine golden like the sun. Our real worlds have just begun. Happiness, laughter, it fills all the day, but nothing gold can ever stay. The sun starts to drop, and our youth begins to stop, but life still moves on, beginning to fall. Now we think we know it all. Our places in life begin to show. We realize the world, the one we know. The sun's descent is moving fast. We start to wish these years would last. Then we come to glance at the one true foe. Death begins to knock on our window. The sun still falls, darkening our sigh. These years keep traveling, keep moving on by. But death still waits and stalks us in the darkness. He waits for the day when our soul he'll harness. Now the sun has come near its end. We see death waiting round the bend. But now we still keep going. We begin to let our true selves start showing. We start to leave a legacy behind. We keep searching, hoping we will find. We look for a way to stay here forever. But we realize, is this for the worse or the better? The sun is now at the day's close. We try to make amends with all our foes. Now the day ends in discreet, and it's death the one whom we meet. But through all the laughter, through all the tears, forever remembered are the golden years.
3: That's really beautiful.
6: Thank you.
3: And there's a lot of depth there. What caused you to choose to write more or less about the cycle of life and seasons? And
6: Well, I was recently reading some poems by Robert Frost, and I was reading a book called The Outsiders, which they used one of his poems in it as well. So I just kind of based it off of all that combined into one.
3: It's really well done. Now, what style was your poem written in?
6: This, I guess it was just like freestyle, free verse without any really set kind of boundary, just that rhyme at the end, but that's really it.
3: Yeah, I think the boundaries, though, milestones of life created a nice structure for you to work within. That was excellent. That's from Jason. And next up, we're going to go to Elena. And Elena, what do you have to share?
7: I have a fall narrative poem that we wrote that was an assignment from fall. So it's called A Thanksgiving Like No Other. Here we are preparing for yet another Thanksgiving. In the kitchen preparing foods that we were just beginning. Turkey, mashed potatoes, stuffing, and pie. The list was endless. Many foods, oh my. Weather so chilly, leaves so bright. I have much to be thankful for on this special night. A familiar feeling, a memory's past, but something felt different with the memories last. Our family was present, this much we knew. New faces were coming, which felt awkward and new. Soon new guests will arrive from lands far and wide. What will they be like? I have nothing to hide. Venezuelan, Colombian, Jamaican, faces new and different experiences. That familiar feeling was fading away. What can I learn on this Thanksgiving day? We sat at the table to give thanks and eat. Stuffing, mashed potatoes, green beans, and meat. Pumpkin with whipped cream like fluff. New foods too many. What is this stuff? Our faces look different and the way we dress. But when you look past the surface, we are the same more or less. In the depths of our hearts, we give thanks on this day. We represent this world, joining together to pray.
3: How nice. Did you have a big Thanksgiving?
7: Well, a couple years ago, our family, we take in exchange students. And so a couple years ago, we had this big, huge Thanksgiving. And a lot of people from different countries were coming, including Venezuela, Colombia, Jamaica. And so I based this poem off of that because I just remembered all the memories. And, yeah.
3: I was wondering about, certainly you can write poems that include things in them that are embellished or not totally true. But what you wrote seemed really from the heart and that it was completely factual. I was curious whether you had all those people at the table. That's beautiful. Thank you.
7: Thanks.
3: And next, we've got Lydia, and we'll find out what she's going to share. Hi, Lydia.
10: Hi. I wrote an ode. So I wrote this recently. We just did a little, like, we learned about poems recently, and we learned about the different ones. So I did an ode and two haikus, but I wanted to read my ode. So it's called Ode to the Earth. Rivers, oceans, lakes, ponds, streams, creeks, and waterfalls. Beautiful rushing water over the cool pewter stones. Dazzling blue, shining like a gem. Flying wind, carrying leaves through the air, floating them down from their branches to the soft ground. Lush grass, shamrock green, underneath the feet of the many who walk the earth. Emerald pines, strong and mighty, with hundreds of rings around the stump. Hillsides dusted with flowers, shades of salmon, magenta, periwinkle, lilac, and iris. The violet, lapis, peacock, and slate. The apricot, marigold, amber, and butterscotch. Stems, juniper, growing tall, drops of dewfall resting upon their touch. Animals, small and big, roaming without a worry, walking the plains, deserts, and mountains. Fish, sea creatures, swim in oceans, seas, and lakes. People in cars, buses, taxis, scurrying around the city. Bright blinking lights and honking horns. Gray clouds against a blue sky. The earth holds so many wonderful things. So step back. Sometimes you need to stop and take a look around.
3: You must like nature a lot. Do you like to spend time out in the woods or walking around or at the beach?
10: Yeah, I like to go on walks. Yeah, I really do like nature. I like also like taking pictures.

0: station, I must say. And that hopeless delivery man, he gets paid at least minimum wage. This isn't okay because he's delivering heaven to earth. I take it, I pay him, and I take the masterpiece to the counter. Wow, look at that steam, rising the smells of a true masterpiece. I take the lid of the box, hesitating to open it. It might be angry at me. Do you know how to knock, it might say. I gulp and open it. Plain, with three layers of crunchy bread, gooey sauce, and fragile cheese. So fragile that if you take a slice, it might all fall off. But beware, toppings can ruin this. As if plain pizza were suffering in a cage, and the cage were the toppings. That taste. More than a miracle, and I love it.
1: That's really a great poem. I almost hesitate to ask, do you have a favorite go-to pizza place?
0: Well, if I'm looking for something good, it'll come from the pizza station, most likely.
1: Excellent. I wish we had time for more poems, but we're close to the top of the hour. Will you guys consider coming back sometime to share more? It can be prose or poems. It's really been great to hear all of them. I'm glad that we ended in sort of a whimsical way. I don't think I've ever heard a poem about pizza before, let alone an ode.
2: My name is Joy Simpson. I go to the Neighborhood Academy, and I'm 16 years old. Bang! There goes the gun. I'm rising, sweat dripping every second, it seems. My heart, for some reason, is screaming, please, for the time is now. Eyes watering, tears drowning. I'm stuck in my mind, not sure whether to breathe or to run. I open my eyes. I'm still at the mark. It's crazy how anxiety rushes you into a world of fear. I'm overthinking, overdreaming. I can't seem to believe I'm here. Rubik's cubes, dramatic news. Where am I? Time is nigh. My mind is racing, but where to go? As you may have noticed, I have not started running yet. So don't be confused, rattled, perplexed. Each second, each minute, 200 meters is a goal or death. Asthma not overtaking me. Backstabbers have awakened me. Take my hand, God. I'm too nervous, too afraid. I've opened my eyes. You've won first place.
3: This is Holly. I'm in 11th grade at Montour High School, and you're listening to Youth Express. Catch the future.
4: My name is Devin. I'm in 5th grade. I live in Troy Hill. Peace is like love. Peace looks like a white winter. It sounds lovely, and it can be funny, but peace is always in your heart.
5: We're excited to have four folks from Urban Pathways Charter Schools here with us. You'll get to meet all four of them. We have three talented men here, Ivan, Todd, and Darnell. We also have Jamila Rice. I'm going to start with you, Jamila, just so you can sort of set the stage here. What brings these fellows here?
6: Well, each of these young men share a passion and interest in poetry, and they are here because two of them participated in our school's Poetry Out Loud competition yesterday. And one is here because he has such a passion for poetry that he started a poetry club at our school, which we call the Poetry Instigators.
5: I love it. Well, let's meet each of you, and we'll start over on this side. I'll let you introduce yourself. This would be a good time for any shout-outs you might wish to provide. I'll leave that up to you, but I'd also love to get to know you a little more.
7: My name's Ivan Gunn. I'm in 10th grade. I go to NUP downtown. I just want to thank God for just putting me here and just let me do everything that I could possibly do. I would love to thank my teachers for just giving me the motivation to just stay with it and stick with poetry. I would like to thank all of my competitors. They helped me be better than what I thought I can be. And yeah, I just really enjoy this, and I just want to go full-heartedly at it just to get my school that win.
5: Now, I don't normally do this. It is radio, but how tall are you, Ivan?
7: I'm about 6 foot.
5: Yeah, you're when you said you're a sophomore, I'm thinking, oh my gosh, 10th grade? When did you discover poetry?
7: Actually, this year. Last year, we actually had gotten the opportunity to we've gotten an opportunity to do it, but last year it wasn't really a requirement. So this year it was actually required of us to do it.

0: And my mom and I talked about it, and I was like, well, Mom, I think I'm going to really go for it just to try something new. So she was like, all right, well, I think you should do it. You just never know where this can get you. So
1: yeah,
0: so I just practiced with my mom, and we just did the same poem over and over and over again until it just became second nature. And I just imagine myself in the poem. I think that's what helped me the most. And I really enjoy poetry. It's just...
1: That's really terrific to hear. We'll talk a little bit more, but let's meet everybody who's here. So we'll turn over to you next. Hi.
2: How you doing? My name is Darnell Stevens, also from Urban Pathways Charter High School, and I'm in the 12th grade. I just want to give a big shout-out to my mother and God himself, and, of course, our famous teacher, Miss Jamila Rice, for always pushing us through poetry. This is not my first time doing a poetry thing. Last year, I actually won and got to present at the August Wilson Center, hosted by Miss Jamila Rice again. And I don't know when I found poetry. I would say as a young age, I just always admired words. So being a part of this just made that better and a better experience for me. And I want to give a shout out to Ivan for always doing his thing.
1: Yeah, he's going to keep the torch going. What happens after high school for you?
2: I just got accepted to Robert Morris, Clarion, Washington and Jefferson, Indiana University of Pennsylvania, and California University of Pennsylvania. But I'm seeking to go to Robert Morris for business.
1: They're a great school, and there's some great programs there, too. But five schools, hooray for Urban Pathways Charter Schools. That's fantastic to get that kind of education. Now, tell me about the Instigators Club.
2: As a matter of fact, I'll hand this over to Todd.
1: Oh, Todd, great.
2: Because he is the master of that.
1: Oh, you're the founder. Okay. And let's meet Todd. Tell me about yourself.
3: I'm Todd Speller. I am also a 12th grade at Urban Pathways Charter School. I'm the leader of the Poetry Instigators. And this actually all started, I guess I could say, officially 2 years ago when we first started doing little poetry events. We do a gallery crawl at our school. Like, when we do have the gallery crawl, I play in the band in our school's Still Pan band, Sounds of Still.
1: Oh, were you here when they were here?
3: I was not, actually. I did not have the privilege of doing that. But we...
1: You guys sounded great when you were down here. And it's funny because I didn't think you were here, but it gets hard for me to remember everybody.
3: Yeah, I had actually missed that one. I was like, man, I can't believe I missed it. So you probably would have already known me, so.
1: Yeah. Well, anyway, you were saying.
3: But yeah, it started about 2 years ago. We had done an event at the gallery crawl, and it was me and my two other friends, and we decided we were going to do poetry. And it started off as that. And we would just, like, every gallery crawl that would come up, we would go out, and there would be an intermission. We would go do poetry and stuff. And
4: Barnes & Noble.
3: Yeah, and then we started doing, like, Barnes & Noble's events because we had our book fairs there. And we started going there and doing poetry also. So it just became a thing of, like, every school event we could kind of get our hands on, we went out and we did poetry at these things. So eventually, like, you know, we went to Miss Rice and we said, Miss Rice, we need to actually make this something official. We need to, like, make it, like, solid. Like, we need to really have this. So that's when we decided that we were going to have the Poetry Club, the Poetry Instigators, and... After that, we pretty much go to whatever school events we can find, whatever events that we can kind of see or look at, and we go there and we're like, yeah, let's do this. So,
1: do you call yourselves PIs? Why not? You know, like,
3: yeah, I never actually thought about it like that.
1: There's probably hats that already say it for private investigator. I'm a PI.
3: Yeah, we're gonna write that down. We're gonna remember that one.
4: I already thought of that.
1: That'll be my contribution. You picked a good woman to go to, and Jamila
3: Rice. Oh, yeah.
1: Rice,
3: yeah.
1: To be a strong advocate for you. So do you guys meet regularly and exchange writing, or is the Instigators, I guess you help make sure the competition goes off, right? Or I'm just,
3: yeah, in a way, yeah. We kind of like see, we look at a lot of people who are doing it. We hound Miss Rice all the time. Miss Rice, when are we going to do this? When are we going to do that? Like, who won? Who lost? Who's in it in the first place? We are always, like, hanging out in Miss Rice's office. Just like, Miss Rice, so what are we going to do? What's the next thing we're going to do? Actually, I remember because I had gone to Miss Rice's office at the beginning of this week, and I said, "Miss Rice, so what are we going to do next?" And she goes, "Oh, well, did you forget?" I was like, "Forget what?" "The Saturday Night Lights." I was like, "What?
1: Oh, here, yeah.
3: Right." I was like, "Yeah." I was like, "I almost did forget about that." She was like, "Yeah." I was like, "Okay. Yeah, I can do this. We can work this out. We can do something. We can do something here."
1: Well, you guys really, you guys just shine. I can tell. I can't wait to hear what you've written. Are there lots of other folks involved in poetry as well in the club? Is it mostly you three, and are there any women involved too? Any girls?
3: We really try to do that, but I think the main problem in our school is that not a lot of people are up to the task of standing in front of people.
1: Yeah, it's
3: and
1: hard.
3: Poetry is such an emotional thing for people. When they write it, a lot of it is themselves. Like, that's how you get the best poetry, is by putting yourself on the paper. Like, it's like there was a quote. I don't completely remember it, but it basically said, writing is like sitting down and bleeding on the paper.
1: Yeah.
3: You just bleed on the paper. You put everything you have onto that piece of paper. And I think it's not easy for a lot of people to get up and stand in front of other people and almost in a way put themselves out there like that. So it's kind of hard, because we have people in the group who we say, "Yeah, come on, let's do this." And some of them will be like, "Yeah, let's go do it." But in some cases, it's hard to get people to come out and do stuff in front of people, especially people that they don't know. Sometimes people are more comfortable with people that they know, people around the school. But during a gallery crawl or something of that nature, it's harder to get them to come out and really just say, "Look, just go out there and do it. It's fun, you know?"
1: Yeah, you really raise a good point. I mean, some people are going to have trouble, like, playing a cover song or just even playing an instrumental piece of music. Just the nature of actually being in front of the audience. But then take it up a notch where you're sharing your own deepest personal feelings. That could be even more intimidating to folks. So it's good that you guys are leading the way. So there's a number of things. I mean, folks are getting insight into your souls as you share and are being challenged to think a little bit differently. But you also hopefully are inspiring other students to, if they can do it, maybe I can do it, which will get them involved too. I'd love to hear some poetry. Is there anything, Jamila, you look like you were maybe going to add something. Feel free.
4: Well, what I was going to say is that we are very lucky that even though we are a small school, the administration at our school really supports the arts at our school and really wants to make sure that our students are more well-rounded individuals, because that leads to their full development. And we're also lucky in that in our English department at our school, we have two teachers, both me and Ms. Nicole Homage, who is listening in right now, who are Western Pennsylvania Writing Project Fellows. And because of our participation in that program, we learned how important it is for us to work on our writing, and then how that in turn helps us to help our students become more interested in writing and also become better writers.
1: Well, and we would love, we do love nothing more than showcasing great writing and also music. So even though we haven't even done that yet today, we want to have you here whenever you would like to be. The other thing I wanted to check, who's from McKeesport? One of you? I'm looking at my notes. Where are you guys from, Ivan?
5: I'm actually from Wilkinsburg.
1: I'm sorry, from Wilkinsburg?
5: Yes.
1: And you're from?
2: I'm from the south side of Pittsburgh.
1: South side?
3: I'm from Wilkinsburg, too.
1: Okay.
3: Actually, one of our members.
1: Oh, he's not here.
3: Yeah, one of our members was supposed to be here, and when we asked him about it, he said
1: he couldn't make it.
3: Yeah, he couldn't make it.
1: Is he asleep?
3: Probably.
1: Might be asleep.
3: He probably is. I think everybody here can agree that that sounds like something that Darian would do.
2: Yeah, I think
1: we've,
2: so.
1: We've spent a lot of time out at McKeesport, actually, as of late. We just finished a bunch of oral histories out in McKeesport. But I don't know Darian, but we could call him. No, we better.
6: Oh my God, that would be so awesome.
3: That would be awesome.
1: That would be.
3: But he's a great poet himself. He also does a lot of he's actually a rapper also. So he's quite the character.
6: Yeah.
3: He is quite the character. He's my rival in the poetry instigators. We're always going back and forth with poetry. So,
1: well, I know the South Side real well, but I also know Wilkinsburg quite well. Most of my growing up was spent in Wilkinsburg because I had a mom who didn't drive. So if you take the bus and you live east of the city, you get to know Wilkinsburg very well. To me, that was the crossroads to everywhere.
3: Definitely.
1: And
3: I
1: spent more time walking the streets of Wilkinsburg, and I continue to be a huge fan of the community through thick and thin. There's a lot of good history and bones in Wilkinsburg, and a lot to feel good about. Who would like to go first? Who'd like to go first? Ivan.
7: Yeah, the winner go first.
1: Should we let youth before beauty here, or however that goes? Do you want to start?
7: I'll go first.
1: Okay. And I don't know if you if there's a title we should know, but I really just want to turn it over to you.
0: Okay, the poem I'm actually going to do is my first one I've ever recited, The Negro Speaks of Rivers by Langston Hughes. I've known rivers ancient as the world and older than a flow of human blood and human veins. My soul has grown deep like the rivers. I bathed in the Euphrates when dawns were young. I built my hut near the Congo and it lulled me to sleep. I looked upon it now and raised the pyramids above it. I heard the singing of the Mississippi when Abe Lincoln went down to New Orleans. And I seen this muddy bosom turn all golden in the sunset. I've known rivers. Ancient, dusky rivers. My soul has grown deep like the rivers.
1: I love that poem. Langston Hughes was one of my favorite poets when I was in middle school and high school. And I always loved that particular poem. You memorized it too, which at least I think you were going from memory, and that's fantastic. Let's see, Darnell, what do you want to do?
2: My poem is called "Serenade" by Mary Weston Fordham.
1: Now that's an author I don't know too much about. Is she contemporary, or does she go back a ways?
2: I have no clue. I have no background history on her, but it goes something like this. Sleep. Love sleep. The night wind sigh and soft lullaby. The lark is at rest with the dew on her breast, so close those dear eyes. That borrowed their hue from heaven so blue. Sleep. Love sleep. Sleep. Love sleep. The pale moon looks down on the valleys around. The glow moth is flying. The south wind is sighing. And I am low-lying, with lute deftly strung, to pour out my song, sleep, love, sleep.
1: Hmm. I like the internal rhythms of that poem, and you really pulled that off really well, too. What attracted you to it? Was part of it the cadence, or?
2: I'm also, our friend Darian, he's a rapper, but I'm also a rapper, and I really like words and rhyme schemes, so like most of the poems I recite are filled with little rhymes, so I really like the whole rhyme scheme with like the sigh and the lullaby. I just like how it goes together. Very wordy.
1: Yeah, you delivered it really well too. Let's turn to Todd. What have you got?
3: I have a poem that I wrote actually for this. It's called "As a Race." As a race, the stereotypes are too far and too many. As a race, we say that we are too thick. As a race, we are told we cannot think. As a race, we stand firm but divided. As a race, we say, what race? As a race, we are told we are different but equal. As a race, our legacy is slowly becoming violence and crime. As a race, we've fallen. But as part of this race, it is my job to rise up past my generation and raise the older ones' tired feet. As part of this race, I will lighten the load of dead weight my generation is leaving behind. As part of this race, I refuse to stand upon the aching backs of previous generations. As a part of this race, I wish to stand tall and show that we are so much more than our portrayal. As part of this race, I will race to the future we deserve, not the one that we were given.
1: Ooh, that's nice. Really nice. Are you writing a lot?
3: Yeah, I actually have a lot of notebooks. Like, I have so many notebooks, and most of them will have stuff in the beginning and nothing at the end. Like, I never have completed a notebook because I just have so many. I always have something to write with, always have something to write on.
1: I do that, too. I like starting new notebooks, and then I get, like, 30 pages in them if I'm lucky. If I'm lucky. So I got a lot of notebooks at home that have a lot of extra room, and there's something nice about a new pen and a new notebook.
3: Yeah, you know? it's the fresh feeling.
1: Yeah. You guys are great. Does anybody want to share another one? You're welcome to, but I also don't want to twist your arm. That's totally up to you guys.
0: I have another one.
1: Sure.
0: So my second poem is Author's Prayer. I don't really know how to say this author's name, so I'll try.
6: Ilya Kaminsky.
0: What'd you say?
6: Ilya Kaminsky.
0: Ilya Kaminsky. If I speak for the dead, I must leave this animal of my body. I must write the same poem over and over for empty page the white flag of their surrender. If I speak for them, I must walk on the edge of myself. I must live as a blind man who runs the rooms without touching the furniture. Yes, I live. I can cross the streets asking, what year is it? I could dance in my sleep and laugh in front of the mirror. Even sleep is prayer. Lord, I will praise your madness in a language not mine. Speaking music that wakes us, music in which we move. For whatever I say is a kind of petition. In the darkest days must I praise.
1: Nicely. Don, I don't know how you memorize these. Because when you read these, you sound like you – it doesn't sound like you're reciting. It sounds like it's coming straight from you. It looked like you got something, Darnell?
2: I had the poem from last year, the John Singer. We had actually read a book called The Heart is a Lonely Hunter. And I guess I'll just say that.
1: Yeah.
2: It's called Loneliness. John Singer was quiet. It was his choice, not his fault. He was born a mute, and his best friend's veins filled with salt. He tried to help anyone who came with him with a situation. A volunteer or help, he was always in participation. Usually being deaf will make a lot of people stand out. But other people came to John, mostly with their hands out. He was never mean, yet somehow always nice. But keeping your problems inside always comes with a price. He wanted to go see his friend, yet found out he had been deceased. So John made a decision so the duo could meet. Even though it rains, there's not always a shower. John made his choice and filled his chest with gunpowder.
1: Excellently done. And let's finish up. Todd, you got anything?
3: Yeah, I got one more. This is actually mine from my poem from last year that I didn't actually get to do. It was from it's by Edna.
6: St. Vincent Millay.
3: St. Vincent Millay, yeah, I couldn't remember the last name. It's called Dirge Without Music. I am not resigned to the shutting away of loving hearts in the hard ground. So it is, and so it will be, for so it has been, time out of mind. Into the darkness they go, the wise and the lovely, crowned with lilies and with laurel they go. But I am not resigned. Lovers and thinkers, into the earth with you. Be one with the dull, indiscriminate dust, a fragment of what you felt, of what you knew. A formula, a phrase remains, but the best is lost. The answers, quick and keen, the honest look, the laughter, the love, they are gone. They are gone to feed the roses, elegant and curled as the blossom. Fragrant is the blossom, I know, but I do not approve. More precious was the light in your eyes than all the roses in the world. Down, down, down, into the darkness of the grave, gently they go, the beautiful, the tender, the kind, quietly they go. The intelligent, the witty, the brave, I know, but I do not approve. And I am not resigned.
1: That's really well done. I'm really proud of all you guys. I probably would be proud of Darian if he had gotten here too, but you can give him I think I would be, but anything else anybody wanted to say or meant to say? Anybody you might have missed thanking or
3: Go ahead.
0: I would just like to thank you for having us here.
1: Thanks.
0: This is just a great opportunity for all of us just to actually be on a live radio station.
1: Thanks. It's truly my pleasure. Thank you.
3: Thank you. I also want to say thank you, and I want to tell the people out there who are listening, inspire your kids to write. Inspire them to have the ability to think deeply and to truly think about themselves, to have a better understanding of themselves and the world around them. Writing is one of the best things that you can inspire your children to do, one of the best things that they can do with their spare time.
2: Can I say one thing before Ms. Wright goes? Just one thing. It was my mom's birthday yesterday, so I just want to say happy birthday to my mom while I'm here.
1: Happy birthday. What's her first name?
2: Shadell.
1: Shadell, happy birthday. She turns... Thank you.
4: I just like to thank you again for having us here. Just like Ivan said, this is a wonderful opportunity for the gentlemen that are here and also for anyone who's listening.
1: Absolutely.
4: To them to see. I mean, especially since they are gentlemen. And, you know, a lot of times maybe young men may not see their place in poetry but outside of rap music or hip hop. And, you know, there's all sorts of poetry that you can immerse yourself in, just as Ivan said, in order to gain different experiences and gain more of an insight into your own life and your, you know, one of the best things about poetry is the fact that you can see it, that other people are feeling some of the same things that you're feeling. You're not alone in the world. And, we are not alone. We're all together in this thing called poetry. So thank you so much.
1: Thanks. You all keep in touch, please. And thanks for being here. Take care.
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This is Akilian Bray, age 14, of the Winchester Thurston School. The name of my song is Where I Go, and we are currently situated on the steps of the New Hazlett Theater on the north side of Pittsburgh. It's really peaceful. There's a lot of birds, a lot of trees, kind of where I want to be

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2: Hello, my name is Jay Moore. I'm a 12th grader at City Charter High School. You are listening to an artist statement recorded in the Youth Media Center at SLB Radio. The piece I will be discussing is for the Leadership Excellence Access and Persistence Program End of the Year Showcase. I'm an artist who brings things to light and connects impacts and show how all things and problems are connected and that there should be a change made within society. I love bringing awareness to topics and impacts because it helps make changes in the world. An art form that excites me and inspires me when I create art is photography. Photography excites me because it can speak a thousand words and can tell a multitude of emotions to someone. When I create my art pieces, I want to raise awareness because I also love helping people. And if my art can make a change in society and help people understand about the impacts or problems in society, then I feel successful. What I want for my final project in my showcase, I want my project to be orange photos depicting a global impact, and I want the size to be medium, but what I fear for my project is that it won't work correctly and it won't make an impact or change anyone's mind. But what I hope for my project is that it will raise awareness for other global impacts. Thank you.
3: You're listening to Bulldog Bandits. My name is Sahara, and I'm here with
4: Ariana,
5: Sarah,
6: Kyrie,
7: Raymir,
8: and the biggest bandit, the Bennett Bandit, Jeff.
3: Some of us are in 10th, 11th, and 12th. We are from Weston Cowles High School Academy. Today, we're going to be discussing a few things, different questions. Let's start with this one, our favorite fast food. Who would like to start?
8: The biggest band is going to go first. So, me personally, I'm going to say my favorite fast food is Wendy's. That's because I was raised on that. So, yeah.
3: What do you like from Wendy's? Like, why is it like your favorite?
8: Wendy's, I like their fries. I don't care. Wendy's got better fries than McDonald's.
6: That's biased.
3: Right.
8: I would die on that.
6: McDonald's has the best fries of all time.
3: Wendy's fries be so, like, soggy and, like, so...
5: You think they have the best fries?
6: Yes.
5: No.
6: Fries is better than McDonald's, not Wendy's.
8: Yes, Wendy's.
3: And, like, they, like, every time you get them, just soggy.
6: Exactly.
8: That's a lot of fries, especially
3: not McDonald's.
6: McDonald's, yes, salty, hot and ready. Sometimes
4: soggy whenever it's old.
3: Yeah,
4: and then they get hard.
8: Would y'all rather have a hard fry or a soggy fry?
4: A hard
5: fry. A crunchy.
8: Ew! Crispy. What is wrong with y'all? Just go buy a bag of chips.
3: You don't like crunchy fries, like?
8: No. Buy a bag.
5: So just go. You don't like fried potatoes, like French fries, like.
8: Fried potato.
4: It's supposed to be fried. That's what it's supposed to be.
5: It basically is. It's a potato that is fried and
4: soggy.
8: See, here's the thing.
6: You don't eat soggy fried chicken.
8: Soggy fried chicken.
5: That's like
8: yes,
5: KFC. That's like KFC. KFC got some soggy fried chicken.
4: KFC's chicken can be crispy.
5: It can. Chicken be depending on who make it, but like it be soggy sometimes. Like,
8: bro, I'm from the hood, bro. I grew up eating what's it called? Chicken that was on my cake on my to-go plate from a birthday party.
3: What's your favorite food? What's your favorite fest?
5: I would say really like Chipotle.
3: Chipotle?
8: Ooh.
3: Why you like Chipotle?
5: Because, like, I just like steak and I like mixed bowls, like, with protein, veggies, and, like, you know, carbs.
3: Okay. So, no, I don't have nothing to say?
6: I personally think McDonald's is the best fast food restaurant.
5: Thank you. Yeah, get them out of here, bro.
8: Heart disease by 50 years old, y'all.
6: That can happen at any fast food restaurant.
8: You got especially McDonald's.
3: Okay. What's wrong with McDonald's?
8: There ain't nothing wrong with McDonald's, but it's just like, it's not the best.
3: You can't go wrong with it, literally.
6: They have the best industry.
3: They got good stuff. What Wendy's got?
8: What's it called? Baconator fries.
3: Okay, he kind of had that one.
4: We got a new sauce.
8: Y'all got, what's it called? What's that fish joint called?
6: Fish fillet.
8: Yeah, I got a fish fillet or whatever. Is it a fish fillet?
3: We got a snack wrap too.
4: Sorry.
8: No, it's a McFish. Like, McSomething.
3: But we got a snack wrap.
5: McRib?
8: No, not a McRib. But McRibs is nasty too.
5: Yeah.
4: They just be doing
5: they taste
4: anything
5: like
4: over
5: your ankle.
6: Still.
3: Hold on. Hold on. Y'all not about to diss McDonald's like that.
8: Man, no. We dissing
5: they
8: McDonald's.
5: Taste like deer ankles.
8: Forget
5: like,
8: McDonald's.
3: Chipotle. It's good, but like, it's not better than McDonald's.
8: Chipotle's better than McDonald's.
3: It's not like.
8: McDonald's is the only place where you can get a salad and it's still unhealthy.
6: What? What about Wendy's?
3: Yeah, Wendy's have salads too.
6: Exactly.
8: I bet they're healthier than McDonald's.
3: No, they have chicken salads.
8: It's still healthier than McDonald's.
3: No, it's not.
8: Yes, it is.
3: No, it's not.
6: Where's the proof?
3: Yeah. What's your favorite fast food? Ray Mayer?
7: My favorite fast food is McDonald's.
3: Okay, so like,
5: what?
7: Their Sprite is good.
3: Their Sprite.
7: And their fries.
4: McDonald's Thank is fire. You can't go wrong with it. It's not overly expensive like Chipotle. Everybody can go there and get something that they like.
3: $5, $1 menu.
4: Right.
3: Okay, what about you, Ariana? What's your favorite fast food?
4: I don't have one. I just eat.
3: Like what's
4: that
3: the
4: sounds
3: most
4: big, but it's
8: Twin
4: the
8: be eating. She don't got that's no okay. favorite food, please.
4: Yeah. I mean, obviously, I eat McDonald's the most, but I love me some Taco Bell. I ain't gonna lie. I like Wendy's too.
3: You like you some Taco Bell?
6: I feel like.
5: I think Taco Bell's nasty.
4: A lot of people think that, and I can't argue with that.
3: I only like Taco Bell like when I'm like doing like a little road trip with the family, because that's like the number one.
8: The only thing I get from Taco Bell is something called a naked chicken chalupa.
3: That sounds good.
4: Okay, what about Baja Blast? Don't nobody like Baja
5: Blast? I like Baja Blast.
4: Yeah, I was gonna say it's fire.
5: And their cinnamon twist.
8: I can't say that.
4: Yeah.
6: I feel like price wise, McDonald's takes it.
5: Yeah.
6: But like taste, Five Guys.
4: Five Guys is really good. Yeah. I remember the first time I had one of their burgers. No. It was so good.
8: It is overly expensive.
3: Have y'all ever had the Mr. Beast like meals and stuff?
4: No,
8: they told me I had to get
5: the chocolate.
8: It to go.
3: I remember I had some loaded fries, and like their fries was like mad greasy. Like even the burger was greasy.
8: That's Red Robin
4: like
8: for you.
5: I low key hate greasy food.
4: It be making me feel like heavy and like
3: yes,
4: big
3: like
4: and,
3: when I first
4: my chest be hurting like ugh,
5: like all that oil.
4: Yeah. Which is ironic because all of us like chicken, but we just can't. That's overly
3: what?
5: Yeah.
8: I mean, y'all talking about make y'all feel heavy. I guess I always feel heavy because I never feel that one before.
3: I don't know. It's just I can't eat greasy food.
5: I be like, patting down my pizza sometimes. Like, if it's overly greasy. I just hate
4: have, like,
5: greasy
4: looked at
5: foods.
4: Me weird for it. It's like, I'm not doing nothing wrong.
6: Me, I think I go with Jeff here. I eat what I eat, you know what I'm saying?
8: Okay. Yeah, food is food.
4: So then the three of us agree. Okay, cool, yeah.
6: What about you, Raymer?
9: What?
6: How do you feel about overly greasy food?
7: Overly greasy food, I do not eat.
3: Thank you. Okay.
8: Topic switch. All right, yeah. Hold on, because my team was in here dissing my quarterback. And I ain't going for none of that. Because one.
9: Jalen Hurts is overrated.
8: Jalen Hurts has always been your team. Jalen Hurts has never lost.
4: Did he get hurt recently?
8: Mm-mm. Jalen Hurts has never lost to the Texans. Ever. Ever.
6: All right, guys, because this wasn't our topic.
3: Yes, this was not our topic. Jeff.
8: Have y'all been to a Super Bowl?
3: Jeff.
8: Yeah, exactly. Jalen Hurts has been the two.
3: Okay, the other topic was
6: Soko's business class.
3: What goes on in Soko's room? Let's talk
4: Too
3: about
4: much.
3: That. A lot.
6: Yeah, we learned accounting, Microsoft platforms like Word, Excel, PowerPoint,
5: Canva,
4: OSHA, how to run businesses.
8: I find it funny
4: how
8: the classes
4: how to save money,
8: business administration and sports entertainment, and yet there's no sports or no entertainment in that.
6: We watch football every day.
3: There is entertainment.
4: No, but like there's sports in it, and we've probably had one person come up to the
3: so that man
4: actually like talk about when we were doing that.
6: Medicosh.
3: When we had to pick up, yeah.
8: Yeah, that's Medicosh, remember?
5: That was fun with the baseball.
8: I joined base because I saw the sports entertainment part, and my mom saw the sports entertainment part, and it's like, oh, sports. We're going to put them with the sports.
4: Which makes sense.
8: It's a business class. It's just the business class.
3: I only joined it because I thought it was going to be a good chill class. No.
4: I mean, it is.
3: But it's still chill.
8: It's a comfy room, like very comfy.
3: Right.
8: It's
4: That's
8: just,
4: why people be sleeping there.
8: It's just,
3: literally, because I know I'd be knocked out. What about you, Kyrie? How do you feel?
6: You know, Soko's class, my first year there, it was actually pretty chill. We're actually like...
4: Oh, yeah. He's like... All right. He's about to graduate.
6: Oh, chill. We're actually like learning stuff without like as much distractions. Yeah, we were learning. And it's definitely decreasing in efficiency over the years because the increase of football players and the distraction that they cause. But,
4: I mean, but like, aren't half of them graduating either this year or next year?
6: Yeah, this or next year, exactly. But I've been here for 3 years, so.
8: Now you
6: yeah.
8: do got a point with
3: old.
8: That.
3: Sure. About to be a singer.
6: About to be.
3: I feel like Westinghouse could be a good school.
5: Westinghouse? It needs better, like, students.
3: Yes, like.
8: I love Westinghouse.
6: Yeah, me personally, I don't think it's the students.
3: I mean.
8: I love Westinghouse. I mean.
4: No, it absolutely is the students.
3: Sometimes, it'll be some students who do dumb stuff, but Westinghouse.
8: That's school. School's going to have them kids who, like,
4: but
8: don't
4: some
8: care.
4: Schools are worse than others. That's the point we're trying to
3: But Westinghouse, I wouldn't send my little brother there, but. Right.
5: Yeah, no.
3: It's cool for me and stuff, like.
5: Okay, how about we all talk about, like. Like what kind school. Of sports we like? What sports do we like?
6: At Westinghouse?
5: No, like or y'all in general. Like what sports do you like guys like?
8: Well, obviously I'm a football player, but if I were other than football, I ain't gonna lie, wrestling. I mess with wrestling. Wrestling's tough.
4: Yeah, I can say wrestling definitely. Well, sometimes there's like a lot of clips that I've seen that are just like really like, crazy.
6: Me personally, I love basketball.
8: I'll dunk on you, y'all. You,
6: what? Stop it! I'll not even
8: dunk
6: close.
8: On you. I'm going to dunk on you like I'm Shaq.
6: You could barely touch the net. But other than basketball, I really like volleyball, too.
7: My favorite sports are football, basketball, and wrestling.
3: Why?
7: Because it's fun to watch.
3: True. So, like, you get entertained back.
5: It's, like, competitive entertainment.
4: So. I would say, like, if we had to put them in order, for me, personally, football can be interesting to watch, but it has to be, like, something crazy happening for it to be interesting. Other than that, it's just people running around with a ball.
3: Literally.
9: No, not back in the day, though.
4: That's what I'm saying. Like, back then, there was, like, crazy stuff going on.
8: Football, basketball, wrestling. All right, Ramirez, football, basketball, and wrestling. Carry top three sports right now.
6: My top three sports? I'm going to be biased. I'm not going to lie. I'm going to go basketball at number one, football at number two, and this is a hot take, but women's volleyball at number three.
8: Yeah, Sahara, what's your top three sports right now?
5: Wrestling, football. I don't know. I'll just go with basketball.
8: Other Sahara, what's your top three sports right now?
5: Other Sahara.
3: I like cheer, competition dance, and I'm just going to have to go with track because, let me just say this. Because when you just be watching the Olympics, and like you'll just like just see everybody running track.
4: That's just is very interesting.
3: Yes,
4: to watch.
3: Like, because then you like, oh my gosh, like, she's going to win.
4: Yes, like,
3: but this is my top thing.
6: Is there any specific events in track or just like them running a 400 really or 100? Cool. I'm saying, like, what's their favorite like, event?
3: Is that in track? When you have to, like, throw the ball?
8: You have to
3: do that and then jump.
4: Hurdles?
3: Mm-hmm. Yeah. Down to.
8: 20-minute row, top three sports right now.
4: Like she said, I would have to say dance. It doesn't matter what type of dance. I just love watching people dance. I also love dancing as well. Volleyball. I don't know what my third one would be, though. Because, like, throughout my life, I've played a lot of sports. Like, a lot of sports. So I'm going to just keep it with the top two.
3: Yeah, like, in my life, I only did, like, cheer and competition dance. All right. Would you rather know what you're going to do in 10 years or... travel back, like in 10 years, travel back.
6: So it's either travel back 10 years or travel back.
3: Yeah, like which one would you rather do?
6: Yeah, I'm traveling back 10 years. I don't know.
8: Going pre-COVID. Me now and pre-COVID, like me right now in 2016, the world's blowing up.
3: Okay.
6: Yeah, Jeff.
4: I have another question.
3: Okay.
4: If you could transform into an animal, like any animal, and be that animal for a full day, what animal would it be and why?
6: Think about it. A blobfish. Not
3: like,
6: pee-pee.
3: What?
4: You know what? Never mind.
3: Where did that come from?
8: No, talk, Carrie. I want to listen. Yeah. I want to hear this.
6: Like, they're deep in the sea, and they get eaten a lot. So, like.
4: Why would you want to get eaten?
6: It's only for a day, though. It's only for a day.
4: But what if you get eaten in that day? I'm talking as soon as you transform, 5 minutes later, you're already gone.
6: But, like, I wouldn't come back the next day.
3: No.
6: All right, let me change my answer.
8: Did you say Roblox?
6: I'm thinking.
4: While you think, does someone else want to answer?
8: An eagle.
4: Of course. Go ahead and explain why.
8: Because the eagle is like, it's the top. It's on the top of the food chain for a reason.
6: No, it is
4: It also
6: not.
4: Represents America. Do you really want to represent America?
8: Yeah, y'all.
3: Sahara, which animal would you pick to be for one day?
5: I will pick to be a Maybe like some sea life creature.
6: How you could breathe underwater type situation.
5: Yeah, like I would want to like discover the sea more and see what's like actually down there.
4: You would like become the animal in order to
5: understand it more. Yeah.
4: That's pretty cool. Every person that's into the aquarium would absolutely do that.
3: I'll be a tiger or a lion. That. One of them. I'll be one of them. Because, like, I just want to explore the wildness, you know. Right. See how it feels to hunt, catch.
4: We got to keep our eyes on her. She's talking about hunting and catching. You got to remember, if you're a tiger, you're like, you hunt, but you also get hunted.
3: Okay, what about a cheetah?
4: They still get hunted.
5: I was going to pick that.
4: You're faster, so.
8: Cheetahs are big house cats, for real, for real. Like, they're...
4: Really? Well, technically,
3: yeah.
8: No, like, every big cat other than cheetahs, like, cheetahs purr, they meow, they don't roar, none of that.
4: You're talking about, like...
8: Cheetahs, like, are, like, real life, just big house cats that run fast.
4: Yeah.
3: If I ever had a pet tiger or one of them, y'all know who I'll be just like? The Tiger King or Care Bear.
8: No, is that something y'all do? Like, would y'all get an exotic pet?
3: Yes.
4: It depends on what pet.
6: Probably, like...
8: Because, like, I'll raise a lion.
6: An axolotl.
8: Like, a baby lion, I'll raise that to an adult.
4: I could also imagine you having, a monkey or a gorilla or something. And it would, sit on your shoulders and stuff.
3: Don't get no... what's the ones called? Chimps?
4: Chimpanzees?
3: Yes, don't get one of them.
8: Man, what? If I get a chimp, man, me and chimps spending a block every day. But you got a problem, come see the chimp about it. Because, chimps are, real life strong, overly strong. A little too strong, if you ask me.
10: Can I ask this question? Do you think 100 people could beat one gorilla?
8: If you had asked me that, 5 months ago, I would have told you the 100 people is. But
3: somebody... No, probably not.
8: Somebody told this to me, and it made me look at the situation different. 100 toddlers, are they beating you in a fight?
4: They can overwhelm you, but I don't think they can beat you.
6: Are we talking about average humans or,
4: what type of human
5: toddler.
4: Are you talking about?
8: If there's 100 Aaron Donalds, man. I'm taking Aaron Donald gorilla. I ain't gonna lie.
6: He could bench, 500.
8: Yeah, 700. 500, 600 pounds. He's just strong as death. A wise man once said, it's only going to take two of him to beat one gorilla.
6: And he one only to record. Need,
8: yep, he only needs one to record. Yeah. You got a bald head. He's known as James Harrison. And honestly, I believe him. I believe him.
6: He sounded mighty confident.
8: He might actually be able to beat a gorilla. And I wouldn't be surprised if he did.
5: What is the most important lesson you've learned so far in your life? It really, really taught you something that you never do again.
3: Always be on game.
5: Oh, yeah.
3: Always be on game. That's what I was taught.
8: What that mean?
3: Always
5: being on P's and Q's.
3: Yes, always.
8: Oh, staying on point.
3: Always be on point. Sometimes you always have to be on point by the people that you're around with. I'm not saying their names, but they know who they is.
5: So what about y'all?
8: All right, hold on.
6: Don't take drugs.
8: I'm not
4: obviously.
3: What about you, Raymare? What's the lesson that you learned? The best lesson that you learned?
7: All of them.
4: That's what I was trying to say. When you learn a lesson, as long as you've... Well, whenever you go through something, as long as you've learned the lesson from that, any of them could be the best lesson. You're learning from all of them.
5: Yeah, but, it'd be better if you, describe what lesson, because it can make the topic more interesting. And
4: other people will
5: share their own experiences and stuff like that.
3: Well, it looks like we're running out of time, listeners. Thank you for tuning in.
6: This was the Bulldog Bandits checking out here.
11: Hello, my name is Tamara, and I'm in 12th grade. I am a student currently at City Charter High School. The piece I'll be discussing is for a Leadership Excellence Access and Persistence Program End of the Year Showcase. And you are listening to an artist statement recorded in the Youth Media Center at SLB Radio. So me as an artist and who I am and a part of this program in general, I think I'm very open to perspectives, and I think I have really great imagery. I have deep feelings, and I can't exactly say it in the heat of the moment in situations in my everyday life. And I think this program and LEAP helps me break down these situations and really express what I want to say. It helps me be more open to others and formatting to what I'm about to say, because... I don't want to say something that I don't mean or say something that's very confusing. So I think it is helpful for me, but also like conversations I have that I break it down and really take a look at all the evidence and really pinpoint the ideas and stuff that I really wanted to make clear. What as an artist excites me or inspires me to create? I think mainly music artists. They all come to me randomly, but like right now, the last dinner party, their song Rifle was like really meaningful. It was showed to me by a current friend that's going through a situation that I was like kind of brought to the middle of it. So it just comes to me. And for me personally, I love to sing. That is like, I guess, one of my big main talents. I like to sing and mainly write songs that help express me my feelings. So I feel like listening to that song like just gives me some ideas. But like a lot of the artists I listen to is like Auto and Wave to Earth, Mitski, Calm Music, Calm or Chaotic. Currently right now has been like a big thing. Like for example, when I listen to a song and I want to write something about it, like it just comes to me like I need to do it now. It's like now or never, because if I don't remember the lyrics that I had thought in my head, like I can't write it down, and it's just like, ugh. And a lot of other artists like Stray Kids helps me pursue and know that like, hey, you're not the only one who thinks this way, or hey, like you can do it. Do it, do it, do it, do it. Oh, na, na, na, na, na. But yeah, so why do I create pieces? I really hope that the pieces and songs, song lyrics, or whatever I end up producing in my future will help others gain confidence, reassurance, and comfort to others like me who struggle to actually say stuff like what's on their mind and hold back or easily tempted. You know, I really struggle with having friends and stuff and keeping them. So I think it's great to spread my work to know that, hey, they're not alone. Like, I know there's a lot of people out there like me, but the environment I'm around, it doesn't seem like people are like me. And I know I'm not the only one. People talk about it on the internet, you know, social media. And I just want to make sure that others can know that they're not alone. Older or younger than me, everybody goes through the same thing. Nothing is new, really, in this world when it comes to emotions and, like, literature. So people know, like, hey, I'm right here. To visualize my final project, medium, small, or whatever, some of my hopes for this is, like, I usually tend to write songs, and they could be dark, gloomy, like, about hatred, calm, hope, inspiring. And, for example, I have written a song, and it's called All I Wanted. Shows a battle with me and a friend liking the same guy, and I wish I could just float away and be happy, but there's just a red string restraining me from opening my wings and flying away. And I want to fly away to get what I think I deserve, but friends pull me down and take that away, and I'm scared people might not think it's stupid and it's hopeless, and if they don't understand, or if my words don't mean a lot, or if it's just shameful and I should be considered as a rude person. So my work means a lot to me, and for it to be considered stupid or is one of my greatest fears. Even now when I shared this song that I had wrote to one of my two people that would consider friends, Rosemary and Noir, I was deeply scared for that. But yeah, I just want to help people and hope that they understand. This was Tamara. Peace out.
12: Hi, my name is Chantel. I'm in fourth grade at Lincoln K-8. I think it's cool to care, and so do the people at Gwen's Girls. 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There are holistic, gender-specific programs that empower girls with the capacity to evolve emotionally, physically, and spiritually, enabling them to build strong family units and contribute to community life. More information is available at 412-731-7670. That's 412-731-7670 or gwensgirls.org. Gwen's Girls, another example of people who know it's cool to care.
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14: Hi, I'm Lina, a German exchange student.
15: Hi, I'm Jana, and I'm also from Germany.
16: I'm Annabelle, I'm from Mount Lebanon.
17: I'm Nolan, I'm also from Mount Lebanon.
18: Hi, I'm Tony, and I'm from Germany.
19: I'm Sam, and I'm also from Germany.
20: I'm Jolina, and I'm also from Germany.
21: I'm Greta, and I'm also a German exchange student.
13: We're students from Mount Lebanon High School and Stiftisches Gymnasium from Germany, and today we'll be discussing the similarities and differences between our cultures, lifestyles, and schools. So to start, what are some things you have learned through being a part of a multinational classroom?
18: So being part of a multinational classroom has like really shown me obviously the differences between the education systems from Germany and the US, as well as like people behave different because it's like different social norms and yeah, stuff like that. It's been really interesting so far.
13: In a positive or negative way?
18: I wouldn't really define it as either positive or negative. I like both of them. So yeah, it's rather neutral and different than good or bad.
14: Yeah, I can totally agree to that because it's very similar to home. It's just, I don't know, like the first days that I've been here, I didn't even realize that I'm in a new country. How did you feel when like you arrived here?
21: It was very strange. It all felt like a fever dream for some time, I think, just because, yeah, you had to adapt to a new school system. Everything was so busy. I think schools in the US are definitely bigger than schools in Germany, and like the halls were so crowded and busy, and it was just, yeah.
14: Yeah, it looks like an airport, almost. Like
21: yeah, it does.
13: Yeah. Yeah, and they have like 1,500 people for just four grades. That's insane.
15: Mm-hmm. Yeah, to add to that point, also, the first football game was like just in the movies, kind of.
14: Yeah.
15: That was like my experience.
13: Yeah, I think like most of the stuff I've seen is just like in the movies. The neighborhoods, the streets, it's crazy.
16: To like go off what you said, what like American stereotypes do you think like are accurate?
13: Are accurate? Mm-hmm. The school ones. When you go through the halls, you see like everyone doing their own thing. And I'm not sure, I've never seen it, but I'm pretty sure there's a lot of, not a lot, but there's bullying in your school. I'm pretty sure of it. And it's not like that in our school, that I'm aware of, not in our grade.
14: No, I think that we're pretty like close to each other and get along very good. Yeah, but like another stereotype that I can think of was the food. I don't want to sound like strange or anything, but we sometimes could be a bit controversial that you have like radioactive food. That's not true. Like I'm still alive, but it's, yeah, I had to get used to it at first. Yeah.
18: Adding on to the point Lina mentioned before, I think having like consistent close friend groups is really difficult considering that the like grades are like they consist of so many people in comparison to Germany, since we're like 100 people, I think, in our grade, mm-hmm. and everyone knows each other. But yeah, that's probably difficult if you have like four times as many people in your grade as we have in Germany.
13: For me, what I thought is that the school is like way more commercial, if you could say it like that, because like you have like 600 people more than us, but it's way bigger, you're way more focused on sports. And like I went to the principal's office with my exchange student and was like crazy. I felt like I was a, like, in our school it's like way more familiar, you know, everyone, you know, the mm-hmm. secretariats, you know, the principal very, very well, and it didn't feel like that. So yeah, that's what I think of the school. It's like way bigger, and so it's like way less familiar.
14: What did you guys think about when you were in the German school? Like, what was surprising to you?
17: It was like a lot smaller than ours, like a lot less people. And like everybody knew each other. And it just like felt more friendly than our schools. Like ours are just so big and they can feel intimidating at times. So it was just like, I feel like I like that better than how like big and like Felix said, commercial our school is.
16: Mm-hmm. For me, it reminded, German schools reminded me more of like university and college, because of here we like go every single day from like 7 to 3, And in Germany, like, some days we went in earlier, some days we came in later, and some days we only had, like, two classes. And I like that structure a bit more.
13: So, we talked about the food. Americans, what do you think about the German food?
14: Or have you ever, like, tried, like, typical German food?
16: Yeah, I've had schnitzel. I think schnitzel is really good. The host family I stayed with, their mother made it, like, from scratch, so I got to, like, pound the meat, and I thought that was really fun. I've tried sauerkraut. I don't like that. It's too sour for me.
14: Yeah, I know many German people that don't even like it, so I get that.
17: I would also have to agree on the schnitzel. It was really good.
13: Yeah, what I think is the biggest difference, so I'm here for 1 week now, so 7 days, and there was one day where we ate at home and the family cooked, and the other days we ate fast food. It's a lot different in Germany. It's like an event when my mom gets McDonald's or something like that.
16: Yeah.
13: Sometimes we order like fast food, but it's not that fast as the fast food in America, if you know what I mean. It's like, you know, kebab and gyros, it's like, I think it's more healthy than the things you get here in America. But do you think of that it's a problem like that, or do you just like accept it and it's not that big of a deal for you or in general people you know?
16: I think a lot of Americans eat fast food because, especially high schoolers, because we have so many extracurriculars and we can't sit down for like 2 hours or an hour and eat dinner with everyone else. We have to go to sports, like practices, or we have, especially if you're a junior or a senior, you have to do a lot of extracurriculars for college in order to get into that. And we work after school a lot. So it's more of a convenience to get it instead of like prepping an actual meal and having it.
14: What I did like about, or what I do like about the American food is the, like, compared to German cafeteria food, it's amazing. Like the sandwiches, you get to like choose what you want to have on top of it. Yeah, I liked it so far.
13: Yeah, in Germany you have like two meals you can choose from and you get them like, and in America you can like choose from a whole counter and you can choose if you want a chicken or you want pizza, and it's crazy. It looks all delicious.
15: Yeah, but it's also because in America, everyone has like a lunch period. So everyone eats in the school. In Germany, it's only like mostly the younger kids. And like all the others don't really eat the meal, just like snacks from the cafeteria.
19: Yeah, but the difference in Germany is that older graders, like people in the higher grades, are allowed to go outside of the school so they can

0: had a day off because a kid threatened to bring a gun in, and so they had to shut down the school.
1: Oh.
0: So, and we also have drills like every month about, sometimes we leave the school and we go to a set location, like a church that the whole grade goes to. Or we just have drills in the classroom where we like stand in the corner and lock the door. But it's, yeah, that's definitely a major difference between mm-hmm. cultures.
2: Yeah, so what is your opinion about that? Because like what I've experienced, there's a lot of police here. Like everywhere I've been, it's a lot of police. It's not like that in Germany. You see, like, it's called Ordnungsamt in Germany. These are like the people that are too not good enough for police, so they have like the job of giving tickets for wrong parking or something like that. But police, you don't see that very often. And what I was most shocked about was like I've seen police in school. Like I was at lunch and there was a police officer sitting right there. And I think that most people, like, they say, yeah, it's because of safety. But are you only safe here in America if there is a police officer with you? Or what's it like?
0: Yeah, we actually have, like, how many do we have? We have, like, four.
3: Four, yeah.
0: Yeah, we have four police officers that are in the school. And one stays in there. I think they stay in there the whole day. But then they kind of hang out in the lunch center court because everyone is in there. And they, like, speak to the students every beginning of the year about gun safety particularly and like evacuation drills and stuff like that. And you'll see them actually like anywhere in a school event. You'll see them at homecoming. They're there too. And I think that it does feel a little bit safer with them, although I still think it is very easy for our school to bring a weapon in if you really wanted to. I know there are some schools that have metal detectors outside, so it will stop you if you bring a weapon in. But our school doesn't have that, so if someone really wanted to, they could just bring it like in a backpack. So then I don't know what the police would do in that situation.
2: Yeah, I've also heard that Mount Lebanon High School is pretty safe and the neighborhood is pretty safe. What is the difference between Mount Lebanon neighborhoods and other American neighborhoods that divide them?
0: I think mainly there's like not a really close gun store. It's a bit harder to get one. There's one in Bethel, I think, but that's a neighborhood over. And so I think it's just lack of convenience, to be honest.
1: Can I say something to that question?
0: Mm-hmm.
1: We went to Washington, D.C. a few days ago, and we were walking around also a bit later, and it was already dark. And I also did that when we were here. And I figured that many people know each other here, and they're all very friendly. I haven't met one, like, unfriendly person in the 1 week that I've already been here. But in Washington, it was a bit different, yeah. Walking through a big, big city, not alone, but just, like, with a small group of girls, I think. Yeah, yeah.
3: I feel like it's more dangerous in, like, the cities to walk alone because there's definitely more, like, drug use and, like, people doing bad stuff. And, like, there's also always homeless people who aren't always so nice to you. And that can be really dangerous. But in, like, our community, Mount Lebanon, like she said, it's everybody knows each other. It's, like, super friendly. And it's, like, a lot more safe than more urban areas.
0: Yeah, people in Mount Lebanon call it the bubble because it's kind of like a separate thing from the city of Pittsburgh itself. And then whenever you leave, people say that you're leaving the bubble. So
2: yeah, that sounds really nice. It's like you have a real community in Mount Lebanon and that can have nice parts.
1: Mm-hmm. We also have like in our smaller villages around like the city where we go to school, I would say like in the villages that we have a pretty good community. Everybody knows each other. So it's like like Mount Lebanon. We also have some traditions and some parties every other month, yeah.
2: What I also think of Mount Lebanon is like, I think it's schools in general in America, but they're like really sport focused. In Germany, you have like a few school, you call them clubs here. And in Germany, they meet like once a week for 45 minutes and they play some volleyball or something and they may participate in like a school tournament, but they're really small. And most of the sports stuff is outside.

0: side of school in Germany. So it's really odd to see it here, all in the school.
1: Yeah, I think the major difference is that in America, in order to get into college, you need to have good grades, but also you need to have a lot of extracurriculars, and you have to be doing them for a very long time because colleges want to see that you will add to their community. And so saying that, like, you've been on a sports team for the majority of your high school, it looks really good on colleges. I think, correct me if I'm wrong, in Germany, like, it's mainly like just grades that get you into college. So yeah, in America, it's more of like a holistic. You have to get in on good grades, you have to take tests and get good scores on those, and then extracurriculars, and then usually like have a job afterwards, and then take sometimes prerequisite courses from a college before you get into college, and then you have to write a lot of essays. So it's a very stressful part of the
0: Yeah,
1: high
0: it
1: school
0: sounds a lot
1: career.
0: harder.
1: Yeah.
2: We were just on the topic of sports. What kind of sports do you guys play? Or do you play like any?
1: I do karate, which is not through
2: Ooh.
1: the school, but it is through like Mount Lebanon. We have a recreational center, so it's like associated with Mount Lebanon.
3: I play football and lacrosse for the high school. I also do like club lacrosse, which also isn't through the school, but yeah.
0: I played a real football in Germany.
2: And you guys, Greta, Jolina, I think you have a bit of a different sport.
4: Yeah, so I do ballet, and I also heard that ballet is a big thing in Mount Lebanon, like a school. And I think Jolina's exchange partner, Stella, also is doing ballet, and she's actually very good at it. And I'm looking forward to watching a training of her next week.
1: Yeah, some students in Mount Lebanon are able to leave early for ballet specifically. They leave like halfway through the school day for ballet.
2: Do you guys have some other interests, like music, movies?
4: I love going to concerts.
2: Ooh, yeah, same.
4: I think there are also a lot of concerts in Pittsburgh. I heard that Tate McRae was here like 2 days ago, and also Sommer maybe a week ago. So I think that you definitely live in a region where you can access many concert venues. Like, I think New York is not that far, or Philadelphia. So yeah, what about you guys?
5: I love going to concerts and I also love music in general. I really in Germany I often go buy like vinyls in near cities like Cologne or Aachen, whatever. So yeah, I love music and love seeing it live. But sadly, I haven't been to a concert here in the US, but I've seen that there are some great shows out here. Yeah, but just sadly didn't get to go there.
6: Yeah, I also love to listen to music. Right after this trip, I'm going to a concert in Oberhausen. And sometimes in my free time, if I do find time, I like to play games on my PC.
0: Yeah, from all the things you've listed, I'm a real fan. I'm a real big fan of all of them. Music is like it's always there for everyone. You can always listen to music. And music is something special. I love music. I love concerts. I love everything about it. I'm also a really big sports guy. I've been here to an NFL game and also the football game of the high school. So that's like really amazing. It's the NFL watching experience in a stadium was like very different to the Bundesliga in Germany. It's like we could compare those two to the major league of the major sport in the country. And also movies and TV are very beautiful. I love to watch them.
2: Yeah, it was pretty interesting to see because we just watched those like American movies when we were younger, and I still watch them. And just being here and just like trying to live that life that they're living for 2 weeks, just escape into that.
7: Adding to the football game, I have to admit that cheerleader, especially the cheerleader, didn't feel real.
0: Didn't feel real to see it, like what you
7: Yes,
0: do.
7: because you always see them in the movie, and we really don't have cheerleading in Germany. And so, yeah,
0: Yeah.
7: it was not feeling real.
2: Yeah, I always thought that they would be super mean, but they were also kind.
7: Yeah,
2: That's
7: they
2: also like
7: were.
2: a stereotypical thing that we think that is America, like mean cheerleaders.
0: Yeah. Again, in general, the school life is just exactly like in the movies, in my opinion. It's like because it's so different, when you see it in the American movies, when you're from Germany, it's like those school-centered, all is about the school, everything's about school, like it's all school-centered, and it's so different to Germany, and when you see it as a German, it's like so different and so interesting, and now to be in America and to see it and to feel it and to live it is like so amazing.
4: Yeah, I feel like school is a much bigger part of teenage lives here in the US because they just spend so much time here and they have the activities that they do with the school, they go in competitions with the school, and I feel like it's also a family thing sometimes because my exchange partner is in the school rifle team and her mom is the coach of that rifle team, her brother was in that team, and it's just, yeah, you can go on with it for generations, and it's something that connects people, I think.
2: Yeah, I love how the parents like also contribute to like the day-to-day life at school. Because yeah. I think my mom couldn't care less if there was like a reading at our school. I mean, I don't even do so. Yeah.
0: There's a lot of stuff going on in the school, and in Germany it's all the way around. People go to school, and then they meet up after school with friends from different schools. Mm-hmm. And I think it's not like that in America. So have you noticed any significant differences in personalities to comparison?
1: Germans are more, I think they're smarter than the most Americans.
2: Well, thank you.
1: I feel like Americans, especially in school, are very immature at times, and because it's so relaxed, I feel that school sometimes, whenever I was in Germany, like in class, like everyone was like actually doing their work, and in America it's like hit or miss.
6: Yeah, from what I've seen, I think Americans are much nicer than German people. I think German people are always rude.
5: I'd say it's like the younger people are nearly like as friendly as like the German young people are as friendly as the American young people. But I think there's a difference in older folks, since like old German people are really grumpy. And yeah, I think I've had better experiences with elderly American people than I've had with elderly German people. So yeah.
2: Yes, because when I went into a store and I just bought like some chapstick or something like that, and the cashier, she was just so kind. She was like, "Oh, how was your day? How are you feeling?" In Germany, they would just like take the thing, scan it, take your money, and then yeah, bye.
5: But the thing is, like, do they really mean it? I kind of doubt it. Since Germans are like they don't care and they don't pretend that they care, and I don't really want to say that none of the American cashiers or whatever care like how your day's been, but it's just such an opposite from like the German perspective I have.
1: Mostly it's because I work at a candy store, so we like get taught like customer service is like a big part of it. And I think in like other retail stores in America, that's like a huge part of working there. And so it's kind of I wouldn't say it's like we're being forced to do it, but it is like kind of like required and expected, like when you come in, that you want to be welcoming to everyone because they want you to spend money.
0: Yeah, I think Germans are way more honest than Americans. If a German doesn't care how your day was, they will not ask. And I think in America, it's like it's mandatory to ask how your day was. And if you don't do it, it's like rude. But if I don't care, if my friend is feeling fine, I'm not going to ask him, like, just to be like friendly. And that's why Americans in particular see Germans more rude, and I think it's true, Germans are more rude, but it's because they aren't that. I'm not saying that Americans are fake, but they Germans don't pretend that they want to know something from you when they don't.
1: I just think Germans are very direct. I don't think they're rude.
0: And me personally, I like that about Germans. They don't say something they don't mean, and that's like pretty cool.
8: Mm-hmm. I think another reason is, especially at like registers in a grocery store or something, why Germans don't ask a lot of like questions is just efficiency, to like get the most people out and checked out.
2: Yeah, they like even pack your groceries for you. I like that. In Germany, we have to do that ourselves.
4: I have a question also to the point with being friendly or fake. I noticed that many Americans love to give you compliments. Like when we went to school, it was just so many people, oh my God, I love your outfit. Your purse is so cute. I love your shoes. Is that something that you always do, or is it then that you really mean it?
1: I think it's like a combination of both, because I do give a lot of compliments. I think it's because Americans just kind of say whatever they want and they don't have any filter. And so if I see something that I like on someone, like I'll compliment that because I like it, and my friends will like do the same for that.
2: Yeah. Well, I think that's all that we have for now. Thank you for listening to a broadcast from the Youth Media Center at SLB Radio. Yeah, goodbye.
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11: Jelani,
12: Avi,
13: and Drake.
10: We're 8th grade students from Environmental Charter School, and we're here to talk about music.
11: Really, to get me to where I am musically, I think it would be my uncle. Really, before he came along, I was mostly listening to, like, whatever was in the charts in 2018. I used to be, like, a big Justin Bieber fan. Everybody in my family has the most differing music taste, but all stays in the rock genre. Like, for instance, my dad listens to, like, indie and mostly the underground stuff. It was a weird childhood with that.
10: When I was younger, my mom used to play Paramore in the car in the mornings before I went to school. My aunt is the one that introduced me to Linkin Park before I really knew about them. And I liked them so much, I just recently went to one of their concerts. They were really, really nice. I saw one of my friends there. My aunt was there too. She also got me into other bands. We've seen multiple concerts together, multiple nu metal band concerts. There's actually this cover band that comes around to Pittsburgh every so often and plays a lot of nu metal that I'm going to in January.
14: I'm gonna say my sister's old boyfriend and my mom. They mainly just played the music around me a lot when I was younger, so that's it.
10: Do you have a favorite artist?
14: It's J.I.D.
10: Nice.
11: Soundgarden, for me.
10: That's the one thing. I don't have an overall favorite artist. I have favorite artists within genres.
15: Favorite artist right now is probably Pierce the Veil. If I had to pick a favorite song by them, it's probably Bulls in the Bronx from the Collide with the Sky album or Emergency Contact. Those two are really good.
11: I've been in a couple bands. I've been on small tours in the East. I haven't gone anywhere near West. I'd like to do something with it. I don't think I have a chance to. I don't think I get taken very seriously for my age.
14: One of our friends, David, he got me listening to one song. He said Headstrong. I'm not going to say I'm a huge fan, but it does sound nice.
15: Headstrong is one of the first songs I started listening to when I first got into like rock and metal. I listened to it on repeat, nonstop. I recently died down listening to it because once you listen to a song so many times, it gets kind of repetitive. Me, Charlie, David, and someone who doesn't go to our school, Riley, are in a band that we created around last year. Named it Obscure. Did like 2 performances for the school, which really have to redo them. We've improved as musicians since then. We plan on like going farther more into stuff with the band.
10: So far, we've only done covers of Green Day, and right now we're working on a song by 3 Days Grace. And I'm hoping to take a more nu metal leaning sort of direction. Since like very early 6th grade, I've been into stuff around the nu metal genre. Now, I really like sludge metal and thrash. One of my favorite bands is Crowbar. One of my favorite albums is Sonic Exis in its purest form. It was released around early 2003, and ever since I discovered it a bit ago, I've been listening to it nonstop. Same thing with Acid Bath. I used to be really into Acid Bath in their debut album called When the Kite String Pops. My favorite song by them is Jezebel. It's not exactly like something I'd recommend to one of my friends, but I really like them.
15: When I first met Charlie, she made me a playlist, and I started listening to it, and I picked out songs that I liked, songs that I didn't like. And eventually, I started getting into nu metal. More recently, I got more into the emo genre, with artists like Pierce the Veil, My Chemical Romance, Panic the Disco. I still don't know much about it, so I'm not very knowledgeable, so I probably would get genres and genre names wrong. Recently, Charlie has recommended me some artists to get into slam metal. Artists like, I don't think I can say these names.
10: Acrania.
15: there's like stuff I gotta get used to, like the gutturals and whatever, mm-hmm. which is kind of like off-putting to me because I can't really understand what they're saying.
10: Gutturals, pig squeals.
15: Yeah, sounds like garbage disposal noises.
10: For Youth Express, this is Charlie,
15: Jelani,
11: Avi,
14: and Drake.
10: Thanks for listening.
9: 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I am in ninth grade at Montour High School, and you're listening to Youth Express. 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
12: Hello, I'm Finn, and you're listening to a podcast from the Youth Media Center at SLB Radio. Today, I'm joined by Amina. We will be talking about our end-of-the-year project.
13: Hello, guys.
12: What memory do you hold closely when you create?
13: I guess, like, a memory. As a younger, I wasn't really, like, into art. And, like, growing up around me, there were, like, friends around me who were, like, really passionate about creating art pieces or, like, writing poems or just, like, you know, just being artsy. And for me, I always kind of felt jealous of that because, like, I didn't really know how to tell a story through art or I wasn't really creative. Like, I still think that I'm not really that creative. And, like, I try my best, like, whenever I'm creating an art piece, I try my best to, like, just think of things that are relatable to me and, like, trying to stay true to myself, not just copying or, like, I mean, I do look at others for, like, some type of...
12: Like, confirmation of it?
13: I don't know.
12: I think I get you.
13: Yeah.
12: Yeah. Well, what biases would be found in your piece?
13: Biases? Maybe, like, the upcoming for our showcases, I would probably... talking about being a Muslim
12: mm-hmm.
13: and you know I feel like being a Muslim in today's age, I mean it's been like this for like years now, just a lot of hateful comments or you know like obviously I'm gonna be biased to like my religion and who I am as a person. Like being hijabi, I feel like I stand for many hijabis and around the world, and like maybe there will be some biases around there just being a black Muslim woman in general, like just talking about who I am, living as a Muslim.
12: Yeah. Discuss the narrative of your piece. Where in a story does it take place, and are you the main character or is someone else?
13: That's a tough question because just now I was talking about how I don't know what I want to do for my end of the year project just yet, but I do know I want to write maybe like a poem or something. But honestly, now that I'm looking at it, I just feel like I want to talk about being a young Muslim woman and, like, dealing with anxiety. You know, just being a young woman in high school and just being in high school and how it's kind of, you know, affecting me as a young woman who is a Muslim, like, trying to fit in as well.
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23: This is Sabrina Paytak.
24: And this is Ken Andrews.
25: What should you want to know? Don't you mind about the future?
24: In forests, farms, and gardens across the country, one little creature is responsible for what these spaces produce. The honeybee.
23: Acting as a key component to a healthy environment, the honeybee pollinates one-third of the food that we eat, including many fruits, vegetables, and nuts that help us to maintain our healthy lifestyles.
26: Marianne Frazier, a senior extension associate and entomologist at Penn State, explains that honeybees have more of an impact than people realize.
27: Not only to our fruits and vegetable crops, our seed and fiber crops, but they're really important for the pollination of many plants that are important components of our ecosystem.
23: The honeybee is not as dangerous as most people believe. Courtney Perkins, new to the beekeeping community, addresses people's false assumptions about honeybees.
0: They think they're just like yellow jackets, they're just like hornets, just like the big carpenter bees that bite and leave those big welts, and they're nothing like that at all.
26: Unfortunately, honeybees are dwindling in numbers.
24: Steve Rapaski, president and master beekeeper at Berg Bees, notes that since 2006, beekeepers have noticed an overwhelming decline in the number of bees in their hives, some reporting a population loss of up to 40% every year.
26: Experts believe that this population loss is due to human intervention.
23: Heather Tarter, who also has experience with beekeeping, gives her insight as to what the problem really is.
1: If anything, it's more the humans that cause a problem for the bees, because it's the chemicals that they treat to kill their weeds or that they spray on their lawn so that the grass is nice and green.
26: These harmful chemicals create detrimental effects in honeybees, or, as Garrett Graff, an experienced beekeeper, says,
2: it is sort of in its own way a perfect storm of many different detriments to the hives themselves, whether it be disease, mites, or other types of bacterial infections that are causing the bees to actually leave the hives.
24: According to Mary Ann Frazier, beekeepers in cities have an advantage.
3: It looks like urban environments are actually safer places for bees. They're not actually exposed to as much pesticide as they are in rural and agricultural environments.
23: We can all do our part by becoming involved. If you would like to learn about becoming a beekeeper in Pittsburgh, you can contact Berg Bees at bergbees.com to sign up for classes.
24: Still not convinced that you could keep bees in your backyard?
26: You can have an impact as well by planting pollinator gardens, diversifying existing gardens, and not using harmful pesticides that reduce the honeybee population. A good resource to learn more is pollinator.org.
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29: This is Caitlin Duffy. I had the opportunity to speak with Dana Rizzo. She is the Extension Educator for Water Quality and Resources at Penn State Cooperative Extension in Westmoreland County and for the Westmoreland Conservation District. Discussion topics range from septic systems to sewage overflow to wells. At the center of all these topics was the quality of water in western Pennsylvania.
30: The most pressing issue, and from where I stand, is the health of humans. In my mind, drinking water and certainly the surface water as far as recreation and so forth is a major concern. And the fact that people aren't always aware that they may or may not have a problem with their drinking water if they have private water source like a well or a spring.
29: Community education and awareness is important to protecting the quality of water in the local area.
30: The first step is making people aware and educating them on things.
29: We also discussed the problems with wells in our region.
30: We've done water tests and well tests across the state, and 40% of the time those fail some drinking water standard. 40% of those are health-related standards. And when I'm talking about health-related standards, typically they're things like bacteria, lead, copper, those kinds of things. And more often than not, people don't realize that there are problems with their wells.
29: Ms. Rizzo explained the reasons for why wells can be a dangerous source of water.
30: The challenge with wells is that there are no regulations in Pennsylvania regarding well drilling or maintenance of those wells. Maintenance is completely voluntary, and because there is no regulation on drilling those wells, there's no standards. A well driller will come in and drill the well however you tell them to drill the well, and if you don't ask for the extra safety measures to be put into place, such as grouting the well, putting a sanitary well cap on your well, then you could potentially have problems down the road but not realize it.
29: Although our region has had some problems with wells in the past, they can still be a viable source of water.
30: Wells can be very safe as long as proper maintenance is occurring for that well as regular routine water testing to make sure any land use around that area isn't affecting that well, and how to fix the problem if they have a problem.
29: Problems can also arise with river water. Most people come into contact with river water when flooding occurs.
30: Certainly, right after we have big, heavy rains, that's when you see the combined sewer overflows, those kinds of things. And obviously the E. coli and nitrates, those levels are all going to be much higher than they are on a normal day.
29: When flooding occurs, victims are exposed to a variety of bacteria.
30: Those people weren't even aware, for example, that when they're in their basements that are flooding, they're trying to clean things out of there and everything, that they're in contaminated water that could, in fact, have high levels of E. coli bacteria that could cause illness.
29: For more information regarding these environmental issues, visit westmoreland.extension.psu.edu.
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10: My name is Peyton.
29: And I'm Louise.
10: We are ninth graders at the Ellis School.
29: Water matters, and it matters that we all understand how our actions impact this precious resource.
10: Acid mine drainage, or AMD, is a serious issue that is impacting our health and an extreme number of aquatic and land species.
29: AMD is when acidic compounds leak into the water from abandoned mines.
10: Metal sulfides mix with the water to create a chemical reaction of sulfuric acid.
29: When the water creates these acids, it allows the sediments on the bottom of the water to free their heavy metals, which are incredibly dangerous for animals. In acid mine drainage, the water becomes dangerous to the aquatic life and disrupts the food chain.
10: It makes the water have a pH of 4 or lower, which is similar to battery acid.
29: A 10-mile run only 3 major riverways away in western Pennsylvania, in the Susquehanna River Valley, chemicals were 60% higher than the federal standard 10 years after it was cleaned.
10: It pollutes habitats and exposes animals to dangerous chemicals, disrupting the living growth of wildlife in the area.
29: AMD is a serious issue because all watersheds are linked to major waterways. AMD has disturbed animals and humans more than any other drainage because it has the capability of spreading and it is difficult to clean effectively.
10: Water matters, and so do our actions.
29: For infographics and more information on acid mine drainage and other topics, visit the Ellis School 9th Grade Voice and Vision website at theellisschool.org.
11: My name is Gabe. I'm in second grade at the Environmental Charter School in Pittsburgh, Pennsylvania. Global warming makes me concerned about the future of the world, and here's why. Did you know global warming melts the polar ice caps? Instead of polluting, which affects global warming, I wish people would use eco-friendly things. People leave the lights on in their houses because they forget to turn off their lights. Global warming also affects us because people use cars too much. For example, people use cars to get places they could walk or bike. So now you know how global warming affects us and how we live. This is Gabe from the Environmental Charter School, second grade persuaders.
12: The Saturday Light Brigade, it's a busy morning today. We are in the midst of our weekly Youth Expression Showcase segment. 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It features nothing but music, writing, and conversation of area youth, and more material is being added every day. It's made possible with the generous support of the Hillman Foundation. Right now, we're going to talk about the latest Fairchild Challenge, and we have four of the honorees from the latest challenge with us today. And I think the best thing to do right off the bat is just to give you a chance to meet everybody who's here. They represent two different schools. And Ethan, why don't we start with you since you're on your own today. Ethan is from Shaler Middle School. I'll let you introduce yourself and tell me a bit about what you like doing, what grade you're in, and you know what some of your interests are.
13: So, well, I'm just going to start out with what most of the stuff I end up doing in free time is. But generally, if it's not taken up by band, there's nothing happening. So it's either I sit in the back of of an auditorium waiting to be cued to hit one thing on any instrument.
12: Are you a percussionist?
13: Yeah, I'm a percussionist.
12: So do you play cymbal, timpani, bass?
13: It really all depends on the song. But for one of the, well, for the two songs for Marching Band for Virginia Beach, I have to play the Mark Tree, which is sort of like chimes, except instead of having the basic wind chime where you pull and they swing and hit each other, mm-hmm. you have essentially a triangle stick and you have to slide it up and down depending on if it goes from high or low.
12: Yeah, I remember. I played percussion in band too, so I remember those pretty well. So what grade are you in?
13: I'm an eighth.
12: And you're at Shaler, are you combined with the high school for the
13: no.
12: band?
13: So well, for marching band, yes, but just for regular concert band, we're not combined.
12: Okay, because I was curious about marching band. That's a great opportunity. It probably lets you have a bigger band,
13: yeah.
12: Too. So in addition to music, are there other things you like to do?
13: I mean, I like some basic things, like playing video games. And according to most of my friends, I'm weird because I would rather read sometimes than play video games. But I'm all out of new books to read, so I have to, like, I've been searching libraries to see, what do I want to read?
12: It can be tough. It's good to get recommendations. There's a lot of, well, you've got a great library close to you in the Millvale Public
13: yeah.
12: Library. I'm sure you go there.
13: Generally, I go to the North Hills Library, but I went to the Millvale Library in sixth grade for a field trip, so.
12: Yeah, and the North Hills Library is great, too. There's so many. And if you go to Carnegie Libraries and look at the Teen Labs programs, you would have to probably go a little bit away from home to do that. But there are audio-video centers where you can compose or make videos, films, and stuff. At some of the Carnegie Library branches. We'll talk about your project in a minute, but let's bring our three students from Carson Middle School in with us, who probably also spend a little time at the North Hills Library, I'll bet, maybe. I'll let you introduce yourself.
0: Hi, I'm Natalie. I'm in eighth grade at Carson Middle School.
12: And what do you like to do, just generally speaking, before we talk about your project?
0: I'm really big into like musical theater and acting and filmmaking and really anything that encompasses the arts. That's my forte.
12: And how did you get into filmmaking?
0: Well, I guess, you know, as a child, you kind of grow up with that personality. Like when you love acting and being in front of the camera, being on stage, it's really just reflected in your personality. It's just something that I've always loved to do. And recently, yeah, as much as I loved being on stage or being in front of the camera, I've really enjoyed recently taking that into my own hands and being behind the camera and taking control, and I've gotten really into directing and creating films, so this project was a really great experience for me.
12: Excellent. And let's meet, and I gather you acted probably from a young age, did you?
0: Oh, yeah.
12: Were you
0: yeah.
12: in plays and things? I had a feeling. Let's meet who's sitting next to you. Hello.
14: I'm Ellen. I'm in eighth grade from Carson Middle School.
12: And Ellen, what are some of your interests?
14: I enjoy writing and reading. I read a lot, and I play the piano and the violin.
12: Wow. What do you like to write?
14: Generally just not, fiction, I guess.
12: Well, that's great. There's aren't, you know, you're certainly not the only person, you know, writing fiction in middle school, but there aren't that many people writing fiction, so
14: right.
12: That's great. Have you finished complete, like, novellas or stories?
14: I finish things.
12: Yeah. I mean, yes. It's hard to finish, yeah. I think. Well, that's fantastic. Let's meet your other team member that's here. That's Dawson. Hello.
15: Hi. I'm Dawson White. In my free time, I don't do a whole lot, but I love Boy Scouts. I'm in it, and I'm trying to get to Eagle.
12: I was just going to ask, yeah, you're probably got another year or two, or when do you achieve Eagle typically?
15: It's usually around the time you're 17.
12: Okay.
15: Right now, I'm still far away from
12: yeah,
15: it.
12: Yeah, you got a ways to go then. I never made it that far. I did not transition from Cub Scouts to Boy Scouts, but my brothers did, and they one of them made it to Eagle. Excellent. Well, let's go back to Ethan and talk about your project first. I think the challenge, actually, Dawson, what was the challenge? It was like a performance. Do you recall the way the challenge was given to you guys from, was it performance or create?
15: I believe it was that you had to choose an environmental scientist and then create a skit based on them.
12: Okay, and how did you respond to that, Ethan?
13: Well, I was mainly in charge of music production using the iPads we got, so that's where most of the music came from. Though I will not say that I made all of it. There were a few other people.
12: So this was Shaler Middle School, and you're the lone representative. It's tough because it's a holiday weekend.
13: Yeah.
12: So what was your program like, or what did you do exactly?
13: Well, the environmental scientist, activist we based it off of was Julia Butterfly Hill. And I can't really say all that much about the video itself because most of the time I was in the art room working on the music. But from the few portions that I was in or had to be in the background for, I lost my train of thought.
12: Oh, no, that's
13: all right.
12: You were in the background, you were saying,
13: yeah,
12: for the performances. Who is this person, though? I don't know her. Juliet Butterfly Hill?
13: Yes. She was an environmental activist in the 90s, and she spent, I believe, just over 2 years in a redwood tree named Luna.
12: Oh, so. I remember. Okay. Now I remember. I think just learning about her and doing this as a vehicle to learn more about her is probably the best part.
13: Yeah.
12: Cool. What did you guys do, you three, for your project?
0: We, after hearing about this challenge, had begun researching different scientists and environmentalists, and we came across one climatologist by the name of Tim Jarvis, and a lot of us immediately thought, oh, we could work with this. This is a really cool idea. He was a big climate activist. Basically redid Ernest Shackleton's Antarctica expedition, and he's been really involved with global warming and climate change, so we based our music video off of him. He was the superhero who was, trying to save the world and prevent global warming, and I played the villain, Heatwave, who was selling these... She was selling these aerosol cans that were affecting the environment. She told people that they could be used for anything and solve any problem when really they were just destroying the atmosphere. So we used Tim Jarvis to... He was the superhero who came in and tried to take down Heatwave and save the day.
12: That's kind of a neat approach to do it. As you mentioned, and Ethan, this makes me think too, just picking who you're going to make the subject. I mean, was it the entire class that had to settle on Tim Jarvis?
0: Yeah, yeah.
12: Yeah, that was it hard to, was there some debate as to who to pick?
15: Oh, yes, definitely.
12: Yeah. Did you have a different choice, Dawson, or?
15: We wanted to try going with, there was Bob Marshall was a person we kept trying to go with, but it turned out he didn't qualify as the environmental scientist.
12: Interesting. Do you remember why?
15: He was environmentalist or something like that, but it was actually a very specific wording on who you had to choose type thing.
12: I see. So you have to fit within those constraints, and then you have to pick somebody that you know will lend itself well to creating a program. We're just about out of time. It's so interesting. Is your video available? Has it been posted anywhere yet?
0: I don't believe it has, but one of the people that we made it with, like he helped do all the music and the production as well. I know he has it online, and I think he is considering posting it to YouTube like our last year's video.
12: Great. If we get aware of that, we'll make sure we publicize it for people to see. And what about your composition?
13: Ours is on YouTube. So.
12: Oh, great. Do you know how to find it?
13: Yeah, I just found it last night by searching Shaler Phipps Fairchild Challenge.
12: Shaler Phipps Fairchild Challenge. That's easy enough. Did anybody want to give any shout-outs that you might have missed?
0: Oh, yeah. I guess on behalf of all three of us here from Carson, we want to give a shout-out to Jack Lopezinski, who couldn't be here today, but he was hugely involved in the making of the video. He wrote all of the original music for it, and he did a lot of the directing, and he also played Tim Jarvis, whose alter ego was the Climate Crusader. So he was hugely involved in this. Couldn't be here today, but we just want to thank him for all of this as well.
12: Excellent. Anybody, Ethan, that you wanted to mention?
13: I'm not really going to say specifics, but I'm just going to thank everyone who helped out with the entire project, from making the wings themselves to making the cocoon to working on the green screen, and especially the people who helped out with the music, because that was incredibly stressful. It's just, this doesn't sound right. Well, time to go back in the supply closet and work on it for another 5 minutes.
12: It's a lot of work. Thank you all for being here. I hope we'll see you again. And congratulations. These are students who are among the winners of this month's Fairchild Challenge, which is a national competition sponsored locally by Phipps.
1: My name is Stephanie.
2: And I'm Amelia.
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3: 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Catch the future.
16: Hi, my name is Mariah. I'm 16 years old, and I attend City Charter High School. I'm here with Urban Eco Stewards, and I'm a crew leader for the second year. I've always been like a tree hugger, my friends called me, and I just wanted to explore my environment and see what I can do to help the environment. So I got into this. We had to write an essay, and I was interested. And the things we do here is pretty cool, actually. I never thought you could do so much to contribute. Definitely you should not litter and just make sure that you have a clean environment. Make sure you know that the plants around your house are supposed to be here. And if not, you can consult someone about it. I don't know how you would find a home remedy to do that, but I recommend just talking to someone about it. Well, it's a good extracurricular activity to do since we're mainly business school, and it's good to get out here in like a more calm environment, not so rushed and papers everywhere. But not everyone can do it, so I just recommend visiting a local park or something and get involved. I think it's fun. It's enjoyable to me. Some people might not like being out in nature, but I mean, sometimes it's harsh conditions like today. It's cold and icy, but sometimes it can be really enjoyable, especially with people you can get along with.
17: My name is Imani.
18: And my name is Sierra. We are ninth graders at the Ellis School.
17: Water matters, and it matters that we all understand how our actions impact the precious resource.
18: We would like to tell you about the issue of urban runoff in western Pennsylvania and the things you can do to prevent it.
17: First, what is urban runoff? Urban runoff pollution is the process of rainwater and melted snow carrying harsh chemicals and pollutants from urban areas into nearby streams and lakes.
18: Some very harmful things that are found in urban runoff are metals, pesticides from lawn care, pathogens, oil, grease, motor vehicle chemicals, and thermal pollution from streets and rooftops.
17: Urban runoff can flow into lakes, streams, and rivers and is very bad for our Pittsburgh environment. Here are some ways you can help reduce urban runoff.
18: Some simple things you can do are checking septic tanks and motor vehicles, not using lawn products, or even just picking up after your pet.
17: You can also support bigger projects that help plant vegetation near riverbanks or install buffer zones close to rivers to filter out pollutants.
18: There are a lot of little things that you can do to help reduce urban runoff in your Western Pennsylvania area. 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
17: Water matters, and so do our actions.
18: For infographics and more information on urban runoff and other topics, visit the Ellis School 9th Grade Voice and Vision website at theellisschool.org.
5: My name is Tyler. I attend City Charter High School, and I'm part of Urban Eco Stewards. Based off these two trips that we had so far, I really enjoy Urban Eco Stewards. It's very educational, tells you more about your surroundings and your environment, and I just enjoy nature. I like coming outside. Best part about it is missing school. Yeah, I like being with my friends. I'd say us doing this program would help us, like, would help our environment. I'll help Panther Hollow out. Like, when we came out here before, picking up mustard seed and all that's helping the environment, helping the watershed. I mean, it's a lot of stuff. Like, it benefits us eventually.
6: My name is LaPere. I'm 16 years old, and I live in Lawrenceville, and I go to City Charter High School. I remember about being in the Riverview Park when we was picking up garlic mustard plants. And I liked it because it was summer and it was nice outside and it was fun working with everybody else. And I just don't like ecosystem now because the winter and the coldness.
8: My name is Nesta.
19: And I'm Yumika. We are 9th graders at the Ellis School.
8: Water matters, and it matters that we all understand how our actions impact this precious resource.
19: Let's talk about agricultural runoff.
8: Can you imagine our world today without agriculture?
19: Think about it.
8: Where does all your food come from? Your clothes?
19: They can all be traced back to farms. Everything would be dramatically different without agriculture.
8: However, agriculture is not without faults, an important one being agricultural runoff. Agricultural runoff is the leading cause of pollution in many bodies of water and is the result of chemicals and wastes from farms.
19: These flow into bodies of water and affect the ecosystems in a negative way.
8: The sediment in the runoff reduces the amount of sunlight the aquatic life gets, and it clogs their gills. It can also cause algae blooms, which deplete the amount of oxygen in the water.
19: Also, chemicals from farms soak into groundwater and end up in your pipes. As you can see, agricultural runoff is very harmful.
8: There are countless ways you can help nurse the plagued waters of Earth back to health.
19: One way is by being involved in environmental programs for water contamination.
8: Farmers can also help by using more environmental practices. Both agriculture and our environment are important to us.
19: So let's put an effort to prevent agricultural runoff.
8: Water matters, and so do our actions.
19: For infographics and more information on agricultural runoff and other topics,
8: visit the Ellis School 9th Grade Voice and Vision website at theellisschool.org.
20: Hi, I'm Trinity. I'm 16 years old. I go to City Charter High School. I live in Pittsburgh, Pennsylvania. The thing I like about being an urban eco steward is that you learn so much about, like, nature and stuff that you never knew before. Like, I didn't know that those grapevines are strangling trees and taking out, like killing things that we need to breathe. So it's like I learn new things and I figure out ways to be a better person without making a dramatic change to my life or anything like that. So, you know, it helps. You know, I'd rather live on the earth longer than I can. And the thing I don't like about being an urban eco steward is that we come out in any weather, rain, snow, but that's pretty much it because it's a really fun experience. I think they make us come out in the winter because that's when most of the trees are like dying or sleeping. And like it gives you a chance to like cut the grapevines before, you know, they wake up or come back to life, and they can grow a lot better in the spring, so. I'd have to tell people like to be careful of what they're doing because a lot of the things that I was doing, not that I'm like a giant litter bug, but I thought like if I do a piece of paper, it's like, hey, it's recycling or something. Like I knew it was bad, but I didn't think it'd be that bad. So I just have to say like be careful of the things you're doing because even the little things that you're doing can really affect the planet and nature in a great way that you don't even know of. So just be careful with everything you do.
21: 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I'm in 10th grade at Montour High School and you're listening to Youth Express. Catch the future.
12: The Fairchild Challenge is a national competition. It's sponsored locally by Phipps Conservatory and Botanical Gardens. And the idea is on a regular basis throughout the school year, a challenge is issued and students in middle schools and high schools respond to the challenge. And then those whose responses were particularly articulate or beautiful, or that showed up great depth, are honored. And today, we have seventh graders Drew Lopusinski, Nolan Collery, and Eric Bloomquist here with us from Carson Middle School. I'll have to ask right away how I did with how'd I do with Drew's name? Was
4: pretty well. Pretty well. Yeah.
12: Can you say it for me?
4: Lopusinski.
12: So I got the Pusinski part right,
4: yes,
12: but not the first syllable. The first syllable should have been relatively easy. Drew, tell me a bit about yourself. What do you like to do?
4: Well, I'm in seventh grade and at Carson Middle School, and I play the trombone in the band, and I'm in jazz band, wind ensemble, the seventh grade band, and I love to play baseball. I'm on the middle school baseball team, and I also love to play basketball, and I'm always doing something. I feel like I'm always involved in something.
12: I should have just asked you if there's stuff you don't like to do.
4: Yeah, I love to read.
12: I pointed to Chad. He plays trombone also. And, oh, there he is. He plays trombone. And that's an instrument I've always been curious about. Was it hard to learn?
4: Well, I think that any instrument is a little bit hard to learn, but I've been playing it since fifth grade, and it's come along well, so I like it.
12: Is there anybody you'd like to give a shout-out to who may be listening now or maybe later when this is on demand?
4: Well, Mrs. Boyd, our goal teacher, she's a great teacher. She's always giving us opportunities to do interesting things, and she just is such a great teacher.
12: Excellent. She sounds like she must be great. And did you say, what's the name of the program she teaches?
4: Goal. It's the Gifted Opportunities for Advanced Learning.
12: G-O-A-L.
4: Yes.
12: Do you think they came up with the acronym first and then tried to find words that fit it?
4: Yes, maybe.
12: I wonder about that with acronyms, but that's great. It's nice to meet you, Drew. And let's meet Nolan Collery, who's here too. Hi, Nolan.
7: Hi.
12: Did I do okay with your name?
7: Yeah.
12: I should learn after all these years to check that before I say them. Tell me a bit about yourself.
7: Well, I'm Nolan Collery, as you said earlier. I'm 13, go to Carson Middle School. I have one sister. Her name's Brenna. Hoping she's listening right now. I play percussion, especially drum set. I'm in the jazz band. I help out in the wind ensemble. I play in the sixth grade band, too. And then on the sports page, I play water polo for the North Allegheny team.
12: Wow. You guys have a lot going on. Now, you mentioned the sixth grade band.
7: Yeah.
12: Is that to round out the number of players they have?
7: It's just because when all the sixth grade bands come in, they're not as great as the older bands, but they have some people with the percussion come help out, 'cause some of the parts they play get pretty hard. So we come down, just help them out when they can so they can be better.
12: That's great. Have you thought about marching band?
7: I have, actually.
12: Do you think you'll do it?
7: Yeah.
12: When are you eligible?
7: That's in ninth grade.
12: Okay, so you have some time. I played drums, and I did not play snare. I was not good enough to play snare in marching band. You probably will be if you like playing a set. And do you know your rudiments, your paradiddles,
7: yeah,
12: and all that stuff? Do you think these guys know what a paradiddle is?
7: Probably
12: not.
7: Oh,
12: wait. I saw Eric's hand go up. That means he studied drums at one time.
7: He has.
12: Maybe. Is there... we said hello to your sister. Anybody else?
7: No, just no. Mrs. Boyd, if she's listening. Hi, big thanks for helping us through this process.
12: Great. And let's meet Eric Bloomquist, who is here too. Hey, Eric.
9: Hello.
12: So, do you play drums now?
9: Well, I'm sort of into a lot of instruments. So, in fifth grade, I got a drum set for Christmas. I've been playing the alto saxophone since fourth grade.
12: Wow.
9: So, I've been playing in, all of us are in band. So, we all play a seventh grade band and our wind ensemble and jazz band. And then I did a little bit of work with our eighth grade band for the, we had a Veterans Day assembly. And my teacher actually asked me to learn a completely new instrument for that concert.
12: You're kidding.
9: And I did it anyway.
12: What instrument?
9: The tenor sax. So it's similar fingerings, but it's just lower and has different note names.
12: Wow. You guys all have strong musical interests. In fact, if you could duplicate yourselves, or I guess we could overdub you in a recording session, There are probably like at least 10 instruments among all three of you, if not, we had trombone, a couple saxes, two sets of drums. I'm missing something.
4: I sing.
12: Yeah,
4: I
12: singing.
4: Like to sing.
12: Yeah, we could put together a band with you guys. Eric, anybody you'd like to say hello to who might be tuned in?
9: My parents, my sister Maddie, my goal teacher Mrs. Boyd, as Drew and Nolan both said. If that's pretty much it. Anyone who'd be listening.
12: Great. Well, let's. I'd like to sort of turn it over to you guys. First, maybe talk a little bit about climate change itself and what it is. Some people could really use a good lay explanation of that, and then how you approach the video. And I'll interject every now and then, but let's just turn it over to you. And Nolan, you want to start?
7: Sure. So the climate change is mainly about what the video is about is on the greenhouse effect.

0: why we wanted to make the video.
1: What do you think people don't understand about climate change?
2: I think they don't really understand how dangerous it is. Like, all the cars that are going around the Earth and all the factories every day are just releasing, like, millions of pounds of carbon dioxide a second. And that's really putting stress on the Earth.
1: And do you think it's a solvable problem?
3: I don't think, at least not for a long time, we're going to be able to completely solve it. But just little changes, like instead of driving your car, if you're only going little ways, ride a bike, take a walk. You know, just the small things help.
2: Yeah, and something a lot of people don't understand is they think, like, oh, I'll just use an electric car, like, that's fine. But what they don't understand is that when you use a gas car, you're releasing the gas while you're driving. But when you use an electric car, they still have to burn to make fuel for the electricity. So no matter what you're using, you're still putting out those gases into the atmosphere.
1: Yeah, that's a good point. If you're driving your electricity from a coal-fired power plant, you're still emitting. You're just not emitting directly from your car. So how, in writing your musical, did you, like, choose existing songs and write new words to them? Or
0: no,
1: how did you go about it?
0: It was an entirely original score. And so I wrote the melodies and the lyrics. And it's called The Steel Wheel. And it's about a biker who makes a difference by trying to convince people not to ride in their cars anymore, to take a bike and take a ride to reduce the emissions. And so I wrote all the music, and it was really fun.
1: Is it online?
0: I think so. I don't know the link, but
1: okay.
0: It is.
1: Did Phipps put it online, or
0: I'm not sure yet.
1: Okay, because we would play it. I would love to play it sometime. How's the reaction been to it among your classmates? And obviously the Fairchild people liked it.
0: Oh, they all loved it. Our classmates really, really liked it. And we all liked it, too.
1: Oh, that's great. We definitely would play that sometime if we could find it online. We'll even take a look this morning to see if we could play it. I think it would be fun to listen to. You know, one thing that concerns me a bit is I don't know if people are taking global warming or climate change as seriously as they should be. I saw you nodded your head right away.
3: You know, it feels like there are two sides to the argument. A lot of people are feeling like climate change is like the end all. It's just the worst thing ever. And then there are people who just don't even like bother to figure out what it is. I feel like if we could just get to a happy middle ground, get to a place where people understand how they can fix it, but not need to, like, you know, try to alter the course of everyone's lives just to try and slow it down.
1: I just found a link to your video.
3: Oh, well, that's nice.
1: Is it okay if we play it?
0: Yeah.
1: Well, it makes sense
0: if
1: we play the audio without.
0: Probably.
1: Okay. Here I am saying that I don't know where it is, and it's linked from our website.
0: Oh, really?
1: So if you're listening and if you want to see the video, go to slbradio.org. We may have just added that link. So let's take a listen to it. Do you need to set it up at all?
0: No.
1: Okay. So let's see. It's the Eco Challenge 2017. This has only been here for a couple of days. So here we have Drew Lopezinski and Nolan Collery and Eric with a K, Bloomquist. And let's take a listen. Just give me a moment to figure out why we're not hearing this. We should be hearing it. We'll get it going in just a minute. I promise, but I do want us to play it. I just want to be sure everybody can actually hear it. So we were talking about whether people are taking global warming seriously or not. And you were saying it seems to be like two extremes, one or the other.
3: People feel like global warming is not a problem. They feel like they're invincible. They're, like, nothing will be happening if We keep up what we're

0: doing. And then there are other people who are on the extreme end who feel that, global warming has to be stopped. You can't take a car anywhere. The factories should just be shut down forever. But, I mean, it's like we just need to find a middle ground where we can still, like, drive cars, but we just limit our use of them. That's what I feel is the biggest cause.
1: Yeah, so when it requires a small action by individual people, that makes it really hard because you feel like, well, I don't have to do this. Other people are going to do it instead of me, and you get that feeling, I think. I think your video is going to be fine. Chad just took a listen. Ah, yes. Apparently, does it start really quietly?
2: A little.
0: Yeah.
1: I think it does. I think that's what's happening. So let's take a listen, and I'm eager to hear it, and I'll read it. Oh, wow, there's credits. Starring Eric Bloomquist as Gassy Gus. Drew is David Hoffman, the Steel Wheel, and then Nolan is the Weatherman. And the biker girls, Anna Lou, Annaler Park, Nina,
3: so,
1: and Samantha.
3: So, later this evening, we'll have some rain and flash flooding due to the weather heating up. And that's right, folks. It's only going to be getting warmer. That's due to climate change and the emission of carbon, which causes the greenhouse effect, which makes Earth like, well, a giant greenhouse. Not good in any ways if you...
4: Greenhouse effect my foot. If it stops me from selling my diesel-sucking, carbon dioxide-releasing cars, I won't have none of it.
5: Every day it gets worse, these cars, taking over the road, these cars. I learned from the time I was hit, something needed to be done. I can change it car by car, tire by tire, till it spreads like wildfire. So I became... the Steel Wheel!
6: Have you ever thought to ride a bike? It helps the environment.

0: and it's fun to do, and it helps the environment too. Let's be a realist and save the day.
1: The effects on this are great.
2: Everything. The sales of my cars are going down. This is making me angry.
1: Uh-oh. Now we see a parking lot, which is getting a little emptier.
2: Who are you, and what do you mean? You're ruining my car sales, you biking old bean.

0: The carbon dioxide will make the world hot,
1: and everything else will be for naught.
2: But you mean if I don't stop selling cars, there will be no more ice cream bars?
3: Gassy Gus, you're absolutely correct.
0: Let's make a deal to make this right.
4: Instead of selling cars, you might try to sell bikes.
5: Gassy Gus, changing his business plan.
0: The mission of biking will just keep going. Effect on the world will just keep showing.

0: That's really well done. And that may be the first time we've ever played a video on the radio. I'm telling you that. And it works that way. So who did you did you all score this together? Or?
1: I wrote it all, yes. And my brother helped me a little too, so I'd like to thank him for that because he helped me to write the music. He's also very gifted in music, so.
0: Wow, that was really fun to listen to. Just amazing to take on. We have a little bit of time. I'm still I'm changing. We've never played a video before. This was really quite a thing that we just did there. But now we're all just taking care of. There's what I was looking for. I was looking for a particular song that I wanted to play. So I will put that video up on our Facebook page so other people can see it. And do you guys know Bike Pittsburgh at all?
1: Yes. Yeah. That's the whole video we made it about. So
0: okay.
1: Yeah.
0: Have you sent it to Bike Pittsburgh?
1: No.
0: You should. I'll try to put it on their Facebook page on your behalf because I think they would like it a lot. Now, I'm curious if any of you thought much about what you might. You're also well-rounded, but what you might like to do after you graduate from high school? I know you get asked that all the time. I'm getting shaking heads. Every head is shaking right now. Any thoughts or ideas? Eric didn't shake nearly as hard.
2: Well, I know the field I want to work in, so I mean, I'm gonna get a college, and after that, probably something in the math or science field. I'm not really too linguistic, so I mean, I'll probably work as, I'd like to be something like geology field.
0: Ooh, that's, my wife has a degree in geology and hydrogeology and nursing, go figure, but she's got, she collects all of them. What do you like about geology?
2: Well, we do different science units in our school, and in third grade we did an earth science unit, so I just found it really fascinating how, you know, different rocks have, like, different hardnesses and how they all form, and they have different properties, and, like, some rocks can be used for other things while others don't really have as many uses.
0: So would Mohs scale resonate with you, Mohs scale of hardness?
2: Yeah, like diamonds, the 10.
0: Yeah, talcum powder to diamonds, if I remember that correctly. Wow, you learned that early. I don't think I learned that until I was in eighth grade, or possibly college. What have you thought about anything?
1: I'd maybe like to go into the medical field to become a doctor, maybe. I'm still thinking. I just like to continue what I'm doing until I know.
0: And that's Drew who's speaking. You know, I was talking to somebody who is close to graduating from college with an engineering degree, and he's not exactly sure what he wants to do when he graduates. There's so many different options. And Nolan, how about you?
3: Well, I guess... I've always been interested in robotics, and I've had a few friends who, like, parents at Uber, CMU, so I guess robotics engineer would be up there.
0: You know what I read about this morning that I found amazing is Pitt just developed a wheelchair that runs on compressed air instead of a battery.
3: It did?
0: Wow. Yeah. Wow. I don't know if it's been in the paper, but I got a little note from Pitt about this. So not only do you not have to generate you might have to generate electricity to compress the air that goes in the air tanks, but it doesn't weigh a whole lot because, you know, the batteries are really heavy in a wheelchair. So it only weighs about 80 pounds, which is low for a motorized wheelchair. And it's also, you don't have to worry about water. It's waterproof. In fact, they're going to be using it in an amusement park that has water rides to test it. It's in Texas, not in Pittsburgh, unfortunately. Oh, okay. But they're going to use it to do that. But isn't that a neat a neat application? Nobody ever thought of that before. Mm. So, thanks, all of you, for being here.
3: Thanks for having us.
0: Anything any of you meant to say that you didn't get a chance to?
2: I mean, I think we're all just, like, really close friends because we have a lot in common. Like,
0: yeah, you guys just seem like good friends. Yeah, you all seem like individuals, too. We'll post your video up along with a picture of you guys on our Facebook page, and I hope we'll see you again sometime. Thanks.
2: Thanks.
1: Thank you.
0: From Carson Middle School, there you've got Drew Lepusinski, Nolan Collery, and Eric Bloomquist, and you can see them in their video. It really is... you guys really did a great job with that. I think sometimes what I like about your video is you considered your audience and the people that actually would be watching it. Sometimes people do videos, I think, that are almost more for themselves than their audience. So I'm not surprised that the Fairchild Challenge honors came to you guys. Thanks for being with us.
4: My name is Allison.
5: And I'm Olivia.
4: We are ninth graders at the Ellis School.
5: Water matters, and it matters that we all understand how our actions impact this precious resource.
4: Let's talk about combined sewer overflow.
5: Combined sewer overflow, or CSO, is a problem that affects a large portion of populous cities. Additionally, it is a local problem that affects our ecosystem.
4: CSO is when an excessive amount of rainfall causes sewer systems to overflow and run into rivers and other bodies of water. This is an issue because raw sewage and other harmful substances are distributed throughout the water and kills off vegetation and organisms.
5: One way to lessen overflow would be to use a rain barrel to catch water, rather than letting it run into the sewer systems. The water you collect can be used for watering your plants, washing your car, or other various activities.
4: One way for cities to handle this pressing issue is by creating two separate sewer systems, one for rainwater and one for everyday sewage. Therefore, when a storm happens, our sewers won't overflow with extra rainwater.
5: CSO is a local issue that is affecting our community.
4: As this problem grows, we can work to diminish the effect on our ecosystem by taking small steps every day.
5: Water matters, and so do our actions.
4: For infographics and more information on combined sewer overflow and other topics, visit the Ellis School 9th Grade Voice and Vision website at theellisschool.org.
6: My name's Angus, and I'm 16 years old, and I live in the north side. I currently go to City High School. I'm in the 10th grade. The park is an important place to me because it's a local place, and it's fun. It's also a good place to go hang out with a few friends, and it's also a good place to go and get away from things and think about things. It's important to me because it's just another beautiful place to relax and chill at.
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10: Where we are and where we are going.
11: Ah, a campfire. The warm glow of the coals, the soft smell of wood smoke gently settling into your clothing, a freshly roasted marshmallow resting on its stick, perfectly golden brown. There's nothing better, right? Well, from a health perspective, there may not be much worse, explains Jamin Bogie, outreach director of a nonprofit citizens organization known as GASP, or Group Against Smog and Pollution.
12: I think people think about wood smoke as natural, or at least neutral in some way, but it's actually extremely toxic. Toxicity of wood smoke is compared to cigarette smoke. There's a whole list of chemicals of things like formaldehyde, benzene, and the particulate matter, all of which can harm you in any number of ways.
13: Burning wood produces harmful chemicals such as benzene, formaldehyde, and toluene, all known carcinogens. Wood smoke is also a major contributor to fine particle pollution, commonly known as PM2.5. This type of particulate matter is extremely invasive and is linked to several serious health problems. Despite this, burning wood is still prevalent, for good reason. According to Phil Johnson, who holds master's degrees in public health and environmental science, as well as a PhD in risk analysis and management,
14: wood burning is culturally and socially, and in some regions economically, a very important activity with a lot of historical and contemporary context. It's for many of us a part of our DNA.
13: Dr. Johnson is also interim director of the environment program at the Heinz Endowments.
15: Wood burning fires aren't likely to be purged from our cultural psyche anytime soon. The question as put by Dr. Johnson is,
14: how do we make sure that folks can burn their wood, but burn it in a way that doesn't harm their neighbors and their community?
15: And to that end, there are many steps that wood burners can take to mitigate their effect on their neighbors and the environment.
11: Dr. Johnson says emissions
14: can be mitigated with what's called a fireplace insert. It's a device that you can put into the fireplace that will do a much better job of burning the wood cleanly with better combustion performance.
11: Dr. Neil Donahue, director of the Steinbrenner Institute for Environmental Education and Research, says,
7: if people burn hardwood, if people burn woods with a high heat content that's nice and dry, you'll get less smoke.
11: Speaking about fine particle pollution resulting from wood fires, Dr. Donahue estimates that
7: by having people make fires well, I think you could reduce that by at least a factor of two.
13: Following these guidelines can help soften the effect of wood smoke pollution. But as Mr. Bogey points out,
8: even if you're burning only clean, dry wood, there's still a lot of pollutants that are created.
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23: Being green is a trendy topic. With an increasing focus on environmental sustainability, the term green job is being used to describe many new positions in the workforce. My name is Hydea Wither-Davis.
24: I'm Alec Brown.
25: And I'm Malia Barnes. While green jobs are beginning to emerge, reaching the general public and educating them about the environmental issues that make these jobs essential can be challenging. According to the U.S. News and World Report, in 2010, 50% of Americans did not believe that humans have impacted climate change. Miriam Parsons, the program coordinator of the Student Conservation Association's Green City Corps, gives her thoughts on what she thinks is the best method of educating people about the environment.
26: Meeting people where they are at, providing them tools for solutions, and then working alongside them to implement those tools in a really experiential way.
24: However, we need more than just education to continue to improve our environment and become a more sustainable community. The Bureau of Labor Statistics estimated that only 2.4% of all jobs in the country in 2010 were related to green products or services. Court Gold, the executive director of Sustainable Pittsburgh, says,
27: there are a wealth of initiatives in Pittsburgh that are specifically providing green job training, from the community college to the labor union to organizations like GTEC, Green Innovators, Student Conservation Association, and more.
24: With these initiatives, opportunities available in the green jobs sector should increase. Afton Giles, the sustainability coordinator for the City of Pittsburgh, explains how many of these opportunities are made possible.
28: It's always been a fusion effort between local governments and our local leaders and nonprofits and community organizations.
23: Kate Rasmussen, the Student Conservation Association Green Cities Corps Fellow at the Design Center, believes that
29: Pittsburgh's really going through a renaissance of its own, and I think that it's a great example to other Rust Belt cities that kind of this new age of sustainability is emerging here in Pittsburgh.
23: Historically, renaissances bring out dramatic change, particularly in respect to social and economic equality.
27: There's great potential for matching green jobs with one of the issues that is holding our region back terribly, and that is the disparity between populations in our region. The green job sector tends to provide the greatest job opportunities at the lower and middle income levels.
23: Not only do green jobs work to bring about change, but they can also help drive our economic recovery. Court Gold continues.
27: As our region really strives to make sure that everybody is working to their potential to either enter or re-enter the workforce, green job opportunities are on the rise.
24: As more people move into urban areas, sustainability is no longer a trend. It is a very real necessity. Mary Whitney, the sustainability coordinator for Chatham University, expands on this concept.
30: I think it's going to come from pressures down. We're going to have to learn. We're just going to have to do it because we have to do it.
25: As our city and nation undergoes this tremendous transition, the way our society views green jobs is going to change. Perhaps one day, no one will use the term green job jobs because all jobs will incorporate green principles.
27: We need to assess all jobs from the standpoint that any and every job has the possibility to be a green job.
0: The Green Compass was produced at the studios of the Saturday Light Brigade
23: by students participating in the Heinz Endowment's Youth Philanthropy Internship Program.
24: All statements and opinions are those of the speakers and do not necessarily represent those of the Heinz Endowments.
25: More information on the Youth Philanthropy Internship Program is available at heinz.org.
1: This is Abby. I'm an 11th grade at Montour High School, and you're listening to Youth Express. Catch the future.
2: Hello, Theodore. How are you?
3: Hi, Larry. I'm good. How are you?
2: Good. Thank you for hanging on. It's good to talk with you. Before we talk about the cause and the initiative you've put together, I would just like to get to know you a little bit better. What grade are you in, and what are some of the things you enjoy doing?
3: So I'm in ninth grade at Moon Area High School, and actually I was on the radio with you a couple weeks ago with my grief essay.
2: Right. Yeah, you did a great job expressing that.
3: Thank you.
2: And what are some of the things you enjoy doing?
3: I enjoy being with friends and family and making people smile, especially at times like this. I thought that this was a really good idea to help the community and kind of give back and help out Riverdale Church, which is where the essential bags are going to be going and distributed out of.
2: Well, what a great thing that you're doing. Now, some folks have no idea about all of this, so you're putting together essential bags to help families and individuals impacted by the pandemic. What kinds of things are going into the bags, and describe the effort in putting them all together?
3: So on May 1st, I decided, in honor of my upcoming 15th birthday, which is on Wednesday, May 20th, that I was going to make essential bags to distribute to the Moon community through Riverdale Presbyterian Church, because Riverdale Presbyterian Church created a makeshift food pantry that people kind of just dropped off items whenever needed, and people picked up items whenever needed, and it's open 24 hours a day. And with the recent epidemic, it has put many people in situations that they have never experienced, and they need things such as necessities. And the bags will be toothpaste, deodorant, an inspirational message, some treats, some toilet paper, some snacks. And when we presented the idea to the community through social media, it was an extremely positive response.
2: What a great idea. Now, are you getting donations in care of the church? It's got to be hard since people are still social distancing. How are you getting materials together?
3: So the main way we're getting money is through like PayPal and Venmo. Actually, as of a couple minutes ago, we had 1,605. But then we got a $200 donation, so now, so far, we have made $1,805.
2: Wow, that's almost $2,000. That's,
3: yes, in 1 week. It's amazing.
2: And there is a lot you can do to sort of parlay that money to put together these bags. Now, are you putting them together, or do you have help from people in the church?
3: So I have a list of everyone that's going to help, me, my dad, my sister, and some nice friends and family named Vicky, the Maxons, my pap, and my grandmother.
2: That's
3: and Pastor Chris, who's the pastor at Riverdale Presbyterian Church.
2: Mm-hmm. Well, what a great project you've put together, Theodore. Now, can you provide the address of the website where people can learn more?
3: We don't have a website set up, but if you go to Riverdale Presbyterian Church, there is on their Facebook.
2: Oh, perfect! So, and I'll post that as a link from our Facebook page. So Riverdale Presbyterian Moon Township will provide the information that people need to know more about the project. You know, imagine, I always think when I think about behavior, Theodore, like, what if everybody did that? And you can think about it in a negative way when somebody litters, you know, a small little piece of litter, and you think, what if every single person dropped the wrapper to a candy bar? The world would be full of candy bar wrappers. Well, what if every person did what you're doing? There would be a lot of people, hopefully many, many people that aren't struggling, or that there would be many people who have more hope. So I think what you're doing is not just helping the folks that you're looking to help, but it's also inspirational to others who might want to start an effort like yours. So congratulations.
3: Thank you.
2: And a happy early birthday to you. Do you have plans to celebrate this week?
3: We're probably going to go out for dinner. Or not go out. We're probably going to pick up dinner from somewhere.
2: Yeah, I do that. You know, I keep thinking I want to call somebody and meet them somewhere, that I realize I can't do that. But eventually. Uh-huh. Is there anything else you'd like to add?
3: I would just like to thank my mom, because her and I sat down because we were trying to think of something we could do for the community. And so I would just like to thank her, because she is a big person that has helped throughout all of this and kind of helped form it in a way.
2: Well, that's terrific. And I hope you'll share more of your writing and thoughts with us, if not live on the air. We have two violinists, a violist and a cello. Together, they are the Cygnus Quartet.

0: Didn't they sound wonderful? The Cygnus, I hope I'm saying that correct, the Cygnus Quartet, and they're here from Pittsburgh Concert Society. I just put a picture of them on our Facebook page so you can see them if you would like. They just played Movement 3, I believe, from String Quartet Number 1 by Grieg. And let's meet each of them, and I'll let you introduce yourself, and we'll get to know you a little bit. Hello.
1: Hi, I'm Kuna. I'm 16, and I'm a junior. I go to Fox Chapel Area High School.
0: And you are one of the violinists. How long have you played violin?
1: I've been playing violin for about 13 years now.
0: That's a long time. Is there anybody you would like to acknowledge or say hello to?
1: I would like to thank our coach, Carissa. She's a cellist in the Pittsburgh Symphony Orchestra, and she's helped us so much over this past year.
0: Have you been playing as a quartet for some time now?
1: Yeah, we started last year in the fall.
0: That has got to, I mean, there are challenges, right?
1: Yeah.
0: Playing as a quartet as opposed to an orchestra or individually. What are some of those challenges?
1: One thing is that in an orchestra, you play with a lot of other people in your section, but in a quartet, you're your own section, so you have to have your responsibility to be able to know your part.
0: And what about interacting with people as you're playing? How do you do that?
1: Usually you would look up and try to make eye contact with everyone, but when you've worked a long time with people, sometimes you can even go with them even when you're not looking.
0: Interesting. You can kind of sense it in the way that you're playing. Well, it's nice to meet you, and thank you.
1: Thank you.
0: Who is anybody here with you today?
1: Not currently.
0: Not currently. Okay. Always like to check. Let's meet who's sitting next to you. Hello. And you are?
2: Hi, I'm Sane, and I go to Mount Lebanon High School. I'm 16 years old.
0: And you are the other violinist.
2: Yes.
0: Have you also been playing for a long time?
2: I've been playing for 8 years, which is less than Kuna has, but it's been a journey, yeah.
0: I can imagine. So, you know, I meant to ask Kuna, so we'll come back to her, but let me ask you first, do you have any careers in mind? You're only a junior right now, but you may be thinking about that already.
2: Currently, I would love to continue music, but maybe not major in it. I'd love to go into something maybe related to bioengineering or biology, something of that sort. I think it'd be really cool.
0: That's great. Let me circle back and ask Kuna that same question. Have you thought about it?
1: Yeah, I would like to go into music as a violin performance major.
0: That's terrific. Are there schools that you're thinking about?
1: Yeah, there are some schools that I'm...
0: Do you want to reveal them, or you don't have to?
1: Oh.
0: It's okay.
1: There's, some schools,
0: Yeah, there's a lot of great music schools to choose from. I don't want to jinx anything.
1: Yeah, there's some, great conservatories out there.
0: Great. Well, thank you. And let's go back to Sane. Sorry to backtrack a little bit. Would you like to acknowledge anybody that's here with you today or that's helped you along the way?
2: I would love to acknowledge the Pittsburgh Concert Society, PCS. They're actually the program that we won the competition through, and they've been so helpful with getting us on track with all this quartet playing and giving us this opportunity to perform here.
0: Yeah, they are amazing, the work that they do. Well, thank you, Sane. And let's go on to Mira. I'll let you introduce yourself and your school.
3: I'm Mira. I'm 17 years old, and I'm a senior at Chartres Valley High School.
0: Now, I always am fascinated by stories of the cello. How did you find, or how did the cello find you?
3: I knew when I started when I was about 8, and I knew that I wanted to play the cello because my mom actually worked at a music school, and I really liked the sound. And then in third grade at my school, that's when the school program starts. So I figured, hey, I should start early.
0: And it lasted. It took.
3: Yes, it did.
0: Now, you are a senior, so you're probably starting to think about getting some college applications together, if that's your plan.
3: Yes.
0: Do you know what you might want to major in?
3: I am not going to go into music. I would love to minor in music, but I'm looking at a materials science and engineering.
0: Excellent. How come?
3: I really like chemistry and physics, and material science is kind of an interesting combination of the two, along with some of the problem solving that occurs in engineering.
0: Well, that's great. My dad was a metallurgist, which is similar curriculum to material science, and I always liked chemistry too. Is there anybody you'd like to say hello to or acknowledge?
3: I think we all really want to thank the Youth Chamber Connection, and which is run by Lori Cunningham. We would not be together without this program, and we're hoping to continue in this program this coming year.
0: Yeah, she's terrific in terms of creating opportunities, and what a great concept to even form that group that allows mixing and matching of students. One thing I love about all of you is that you're all from different schools, and in fact, that must make it challenging to practice sometimes. How do you get together?
3: Through this program, we have a rehearsal every Sunday, and half of that rehearsal is with our coach, Carissa, and the other half is on our own. But for this, the program hasn't started up yet. So for this opportunity, we actually rehearsed last night at our coach's apartment.
0: Well, it's great that your coach could accommodate you like that. And I'm sure your coach is really proud of you, too. So thank you. Anything else you wanted to say?
3: Yeah, I mean, I think we're just really all happy to be together. And this has been such a great opportunity. I don't really think any of us expected it to turn out so well when we first got together.
0: You sound
3: really
0: great.
3: Happy to be here.
0: Well, thank you, Mira. And now we'll meet our viola player. Hello.
4: Hi, Sohwan. I play the viola. I'm 15 years old, and I go to Peters Township High School.
0: And how did it come to be that you chose the viola as your instrument?
4: In third grade, when I used to go to North Allegheny, that's when the orchestra program started up, and I just like the sound of the viola, and I just went with it, and I stuck to it.
0: Well, terrific. Is there anybody you'd like to acknowledge or say hello to?
4: Yeah, we would all like to thank our private teachers for helping us with not just this music, but all our music and our skills.
0: And you're the youngest here, but not that much younger than anybody else. You're in 10th grade. Have you thought about life after high school yet?
4: Currently, I would like to minor in music and then go into data science or some kind of engineering.
0: Interesting. Tell me just a little bit about data science, because that's becoming a very remarkable field now, and some people may not know as much about it. Can you sort of explain what a data scientist does?
4: Basics of data science, you use statistics to formulate patterns, and it's especially in bigger companies, you're using that to predict and forecast, and it's very important.
0: And it's changing a lot now, too, and people, I think, are using numbers and data in ways that are incorrect, right, to show things that aren't true. And being able to learn how to do that with integrity is a great thing. Well, thank you. Anything else you wanted to say?
4: I think everything's been said. Like, we're just really happy to be here.
0: Great. Well, you can just place that mic on the table that wherever's convenient. That's good. I have it turned down so it won't make any noise. And I want to thank you all for being here. It's my last chance to address you directly. I want to remind you that the Cygnus Quartet is their name. You can learn more about the Pittsburgh Concert Society at its website. We've linked to its website from slbradio.org and to its Facebook page from our Facebook page at SLB Radio. Now they are going to play the first movement from String Quartet No. 1 by Grieg. Once again, the Cygnus Quartet.

0: Bravo, and a beautiful performance from the Cygnus Quartet. Thank you to each of you for being here with us. Our Youth Expression Showcase continues. 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Today, it's a pleasure. We have Naomi Ruth Allen here. She's 17 and goes to Pittsburgh Obama. She's a really talented vocalist. So I've heard her sing on some recordings during our coverage of some live events she's been a part of. She'll do two songs. You'll hear the first, then we'll talk a little bit. And you'll hear the second. Here is Naomi Ruth Allen.
1: Hello. The first song I will be singing is called Angel, and I wrote it myself.

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Who do you think you are? Give it up, you ain't gonna be no star. That's what they're saying in the truth.

dance is real hard in this business, but success is even harder. And could I really leave a mark and touch their hearts? I can't name how many times they told me I was conceited, and I could just sing just a little bit. But in this industry, it's all about image and who you're seen with. If I don't dress sexy, my label will drop me. I don't look like Rihanna or Beyonce, so no one cares about what I have to say. I keep singing and you hear, but you don't listen. I'm just another million to one. I make the sound softer and softer just to fit in. Now they're winning just like they wanted. But what they're saying is true, 'cause what makes me think I'm so special? I'm just another girl with a dream, but I can never be in front.

0: Wow, that is amazing. That is Naomi, Ruth, Alan. That's amazing. You've
1: Thank
0: got
1: you.
0: such a great voice. How long? Well, you told us in that song you've been singing since you were a little girl.
1: Yes.
0: Before I forget, do you want to acknowledge anybody or say hello to anybody? Your
1: Oh, well, my
0: mom is
1: mother is
0: here.
1: here.
0: Yeah, looking very proud, I might add. Anybody else?
1: Wow, I didn't think I'd have to do this. But I hope my friends are all listening and my family members. Hello to you all. And I'm from Pittsburgh Obama Academy.
0: Yeah, and what community do you live in?
1: I live in Garfield.
0: And you just sound great. Now, how did you start writing your own songs?
1: I've actually probably been writing for as long as I've been singing. I've just never really done anything with it. The whole writing process is kind of interesting for me because I'll know the hook and I'll know the chorus and I'll know the title of the song even. And that's pretty much what I start off with. And it just kind of comes to me in probably the most random places. But it takes some time to really go back and piece it all together. And eventually it starts to become like a puzzle and everything's right there in writing. So,
0: Do you find that to be the case with other writing that you do for school, for example, if you have a paper that you need to do or a composition, or is that a little bit more, direct and deliberate as opposed to your creative writing?
1: Yes, I'm also a poet, and I write stories. I just write. So it's a lot easier to write poetry and plays and stories than what it is for me to write a song. And I think that's more because with my songs, I want there to be a message. And I think that's what the industry is lacking now, is a lot of songs are just about sex, money, cars. It's not really about anything of importance or
0: Yeah, and
1: substance.
0: not even sensible stories about those subjects. Just sort of mentions that don't often string together and even, have a compelling, story behind them.
1: And that's what I want to do with my writing. So that's why I think it takes longer for me to piece it together.
0: Gio's going to make a little adjustment here to your mic just because we want to be sure, at least I thought, there he is. You sounded fine, but we just want to add what should have been there to begin with. And there we go. What year are you in now?
1: I'm in my 11th grade year of high school.
0: And Obama's a challenging school. And how do you like the new
1: Yes.
0: building? Is it coming together?
1: The new building is great. I've never been in the Reinstein building, so I don't really know what that was like. I started going to Obama my 9th grade year.
0: Okay.
1: So,
0: Wow, it's been that long now
1: yeah.
0: that the school has moved. Time's moving faster than I
1: Yeah.
0: realize. Because I've been to your school a few times and I really like it. Have you thought about what you want to do after high school?
1: Well, I've
0: I'm
1: had
0: sure
1: some,
0: you've thought about
1: yeah, I've thought about it.
0: it,
1: Right now, I'm really interested in forensic anthropology, and if not that, I would be interested in theater. And I think the good thing about both of the careers is that it's not something where I'm restricted. I have my own free will to branch out in whatever direction I want to. So.
0: Can you tell me where else you went to school before Obama?
1: Oh, for middle school, I went to Pittsburgh Allegheny K to 8, and then for elementary school, I went to Pittsburgh Dilworth.
0: So, if I may, forgive me, but here you have a product of Pittsburgh Public Schools who is, forgive me for calling you a product. Here you have a person whose entire academic career has been at Pittsburgh Public Schools, who is remarkably talented and gifted.
1: Thank you.
0: And there are many people, forgive me for saying this, who don't realize how you can flourish at Pittsburgh Public Schools. So I'm sure you share the pride that I have for Pittsburgh Public, but forgive me for taking a minute to
1: It's
0: point that
1: fine.
0: out. I'm just really happy to hear that and hopefully you're promise ready.
1: Oh, I am.
0: I can't imagine you wouldn't be. The Pittsburgh promise allowing up to

0: $10,000 per year for college. And I just, I guess I hear sometimes people say things that don't know any better about Pittsburgh Public, mm-hmm. and those are all great schools too. This will be our last chance to talk. Is there anything else you'd like to say? I want to be sure that you get a chance to say whatever you'd like.
1: Oh, well, the next song I'll be singing is called A City Called Heaven.
0: Is this yours too?
1: Yes, I wrote this myself.
0: I'm so glad.
1: thank you. And it's basically just about racism and the different things going on in Ferguson and the justice system and everything like that.
0: And I hope you'll come back sometime. It's
1: I would
0: really,
1: love to come back.
0: Yeah, maybe with poetry or more music. Yes. You're really gifted.
1: Thank you.
0: Once again, Naomi Ruth Allen.

old woman's face. I'm concerned for this whole human race. They don't want us here when they brought us here. So there

0: Naomi, Ruth, Alan, thank you.
1: Thank you.
0: We'll look forward to hearing more from Naomi in the future.
2: Elizabeth Guo is here with us today. She is a student at North Allegheny High School, now a freshman, the age of 16. We'll talk a little bit about her as we progress through the next few minutes, but let's take a listen to her first. This is Elizabeth Guo.

0: That was beautiful, Elizabeth Guo. And I saw your thumbs up there. You're happy, I hope, with the way it sounded. What was the piece that you played?
1: I'm playing Mozart Piano Concerto, K537 in D major.
0: And tell me a little bit about yourself. How long have you studied piano?
1: I started when I was 5, so 11 years now.
0: Wow. And who is your current instructor?
1: Professor Hannah Wu Lee at CMU.
0: And have you thought about playing professionally? I mean, you might be playing professionally now, but I mean studying piano after high school, or it's a little early, but...
1: Well, when I was younger, I did want to be a pianist, an actress, a model, all those things. But now that I guess, a little older, I've just realized that it's just so hard. Yeah, the professional pianists are really good. I don't think I would ever be able to reach that level.
0: Well, you are astounding. Are there other things, though, that you have a passion for?
1: I really like the idea of being a lawyer, but I'm not too sure if that's exactly where I'm going to be going. But
0: that's kind of interesting, because I think one, I know from having taken piano lessons, and you kind of have to figure things out like a lawyer does a little bit, right? You have to kind of understand how you're going to approach a certain piece, and you have to be able to anticipate things. What got you interested in piano when you were 5?
1: Well, it was mainly my older sister. So she started piano when she was 5, but I'm like 5 years younger than her. So when she was around 10, I kind of worshipped her, really. She was just so amazing. There's this one competition she attended yearly. It's at Cincinnati, the World Piano Competition. And she literally started winning every single year, starting from around, I forgot, 3rd or 5th grade. It was ridiculous. But it was because of her that I started liking piano. I heard piano sounds all throughout our, house. And it was really inspiring because she practiced so many hours, but she never complained. And she really liked piano. And I think that's what got me interested in it.
0: And what's her name?
1: Stephanie. I think she's been on this radio station program.
0: She certainly has. No, I didn't make that connection until you just said that. But yes, she has. Where is she now?
1: She's at Cornell University. She's a senior there now, so... Yeah, we're pretty far apart.
0: What's her major?
1: She's majoring in computer science.
0: That's great. Well, we will talk again, but you've got another selection. Is it another movement?
1: No, it's all part of the same piece.
0: Oh, okay.
1: Yeah.
0: And once again, here is Elizabeth Guo.

0: Stephanie Guo, it's really fun to watch you play. You're very passionate and, forgive my saying so, you have very small hands and you're able, that must be a challenge sometimes, but it's, you really seem to just go through these effortlessly as you're playing. Is it harder? I guess in some ways you can be more dexterous maybe, but some notes might be hard to reach. I've never really asked anybody that.
1: Well, whenever I try to play octaves, I can play them, but it's just whenever I have to play them in a row, it gets kind of difficult. And a lot of the pieces have octaves. So there have been, many pieces that I've wanted to play, but I know that if I modified it so that I could play it, it wouldn't sound good.
0: Have you ever written pieces to play?
1: No. Like, at home, I fiddle around with the piano, but that's not really anything professional or to be proud of, so to speak.
0: My mom also had relatively small hands, and she loved to play a boogie-woogie type beat, which indeed, begins with an octave separation. And she always had trouble. She could do it, but she really had the separator pinky in herself. quite a distance to do it. We mentioned your sister earlier. Excuse me. Is there anybody else you might like to acknowledge or say hello to?
1: My mom, every single time we have a competition, she would, after coming home from work, just start practicing with us, because she knows that sometimes it gets really boring when you have to practice a bunch of the technical exercises like canon. It's just really helpful to have her there behind you, like supporting you. Obviously my piano teacher, who's helped me since I was very young, and I know when I was younger, I was pretty hard to handle, didn't really listen to anybody. So it's nice that she's had the patience to teach me, and I'm very thankful for her.
0: And she's been with you that whole time?
1: starting from around 9, actually.
0: Well, that's you're a very
1: still
0: different
1: long time.
0: The 7, 16, and 9, a lot happens between 9 and 16. Tell me about the Pittsburgh Concert Society and how they've helped you as an artist. The competition had to be, I don't know if there's apprehension or preparing for it. Did you feel nervous when you auditioned?
1: Really? Yeah. Because for the audition, I prepared 4 pieces that day, and it was just so nerve-wracking because I walked in and, there's only one person sitting there in the audience, and then I just go on stage and play my 4 pieces. It was so nerve-wracking, but after...
0: And it's just one person is hearing you.
1: Yeah. It was very, very nerve-wracking. But I guess through that competition, it was just one of the other things that helped me get over, I guess, stage fright in general. It just helps me develop more.
0: Yeah, and any... of a variety of ways too, whether handling winning as you did, or potentially handling not advancing. And have you gone on to other competitions also?
1: I don't know. I tried out for the musical kids thing in 2013, I think, and the competition I mentioned previously that my sister went to, I started going to yearly.
0: In Cincinnati.
1: Yeah.
0: That's great.
1: I can't really think of that many. With this piece, I'm planning on trying out for this other concerto competition. So, yeah.
0: Do you play other instruments?
1: I play the violin for our school orchestra. I'm in the chamber orchestra, but it's so competitive. It's like with piano, but everybody's striving to become first chair, and I'm just even happy that I'm in the orchestra.
0: North Allegheny has such a strong music program.
1: Yeah.
0: And it must be sometimes hard to accommodate everybody, I would imagine.
1: Yeah, we have a lot of things and sports too, so everybody has some sort of talent and they can find it.
0: Well, it's lovely to have you here. This is our last chance to talk. Is there anything else you'd like to say that I maybe forgot to ask you?
1: Well, I guess to my siblings out there, I know they're not really listening right now, but thanks for coming.
0: They looked up as soon as you said that. They're multitasking, I think.
1: Yes, as well as definitely my dad, too. He brings me to all my activities, and he never complains. And sometimes I get mad at him if we're, you know, going to be late, but it's just I thank him so much for having the patience to take me to all these activities.
0: Well, it's been just terrific to have you here, and you've got one more piece that you'll play. What is the piece coming up?
1: It's the same thing. It's an excerpt from it.
0: So let's just identify it again if people are still tuning in. It's Mozart and
1: Piano Concerto in D major, K537.
0: Okay. And again, here is, with our thanks to the Pittsburgh Concert Society, Elizabeth Guo.

0: This is Mia. I'm in 10th grade at Montour High School, and you're listening to Youth Express. Catch the future.
1: Do you know a song that goes... 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Keep listening to hear it on our music hour on Youth Express.
2: Hi, I'm Nathan LG.
3: I am Nathan Schatzman.
2: I'm 16 and...
3: I am 17.
2: And yeah, we're here playing as the Nathans. We're from Winchester Thurston High School in Pittsburgh, PA. We have two songs that we're doing today. The first one is called Fallen Angel.
3: And it was inspired by like just a lot of metal music I listened to about angels and this sort of the devil, heaven and hell, those sort of things. So I guess you could say even the song Heaven and Hell by Black Sabbath was a big influence. And the overall melodic style, definitely influenced by bands like Queensryche and Iron Maiden.
2: And the second song we're going to do is called Not Alone. This one I wrote, it wasn't about any specific person, but just kind of a general feeling that I wanted to put into song. And here you go.

0: 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Catch the future.
1: Do you have a song stuck in your head? No? Let's see if we can fix that. You're listening to an hour of music on Youth Express.
2: This is State of Mind. Putting our hands together. Looking up at the sky. Our Lord looking down at us. And we say, oh Lord, please forgive us and give us a chance. And help our loved ones see that we're on the path and our future is in your possession. Here it goes.

0: Urbanity Productions.
1: What's up, man? It's Carolina and Tati. About to shock y'all. Something y'all never heard before. Let's go, tell them something.

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0: enough that I have vanity. I'm the boss, I'm the queen, you see. I can't help that people don't like me. I'm trying to live. I push these people to the edge, always judging the book by its cover, and it's sickening. Why you always hating on my rhymes? Why you hating on the things that I do all the time? I make rhymes. I do it cause I want to. And then you say that's a stupid thing to do. I tell you shut your mouth, I'm not listening to wannabes. You tell me that my raps are bad, I turn around and come for you. Don't judge a book by its cover. The cover could be you. Don't judge a book by its cover. And you can be amazing too. Don't judge a book by its cover. The cover could be you. Don't judge a book by its cover. Cause you can be amazing too. I hope you learned the lesson that I told you. Cause anyone can be amazing. Judge on books by its cover. Don't know what's inside. Well, open up your eyes. Stop being mean and start learning. I'm pouring all my heart to all these people struggling. You can make a difference if you just believe it. Don't let nobody judge you. You just gotta be above them. Yeah, be above them, I ain't dreaming for no poverty. I'm dreaming for a mansion. I'm hunting up bills, they stacking. My haters getting angrier. I tell them kick rocks, bro. They can't mess up my flow. These people wanna see me. These people wanna be me. 10 points for trying, though. It's nice to know you like me, though. Trying to put me on the spot to make me mad. Yet I'm still glad. I like to treat my people to a free verse. Give it everything I got. I am the new earth. Breathe the fumes of the rap queen. I am a goddess, the one and only. Please don't judge me. No, I'm not perfect. Neither is you, though. You like taquitos? I like burritos. I'm saying fresh, cool kids in the building. I felt the pain inside. I turned it into pride. I like the ride. Step foot in my Bugatti. I'm not trying to make you mad, so be glad. Yeah, don't judge a book by its cover. The cover could be you. Don't judge a book by its cover. Cause you can be amazing too. Don't judge a book by its cover. The cover could be you. Don't judge a book by its cover. And you can be amazing too.
1: This is Cole. I am in 9th grade at Montour High School, and you're listening to Youth Express. Catch the future.

0: You're tuning into Streaming Labor, an 100% teen-hosted live broadcast to celebrate Labor Day through conversations about Pittsburgh's rich labor history and the future of the workforce. You just heard the song You Will Answer by Ann Feeney. This is Waylon. I'm in the ninth grade at North Allegheny.
1: This is Ishida. I'm in ninth grade at Morris Area High School.
2: This is Silas. I'm in 12th grade at Perry High School.
3: This is Cosmo. I'm in 12th grade at a Kappa.
4: This is Duncan. I'm in 7th grade at Kappa. In the next hour, we'll be playing local music and talking about labor history in Pittsburgh, youth in the workplace, employee perspective on work, and artificial intelligence and its new place in the workforce. Fun fact, by World War II, Pittsburgh produced up to one-fifth of the world's steel.
2: So Pittsburgh, obviously the steel capital of the world at one time, there's a lot of abandoned steel mills around. And I've read that the steel workforce alone in Pittsburgh was reduced from around 90,000 to around 30,000 in just 4 years in the 1980s. So that was during the collapse of the Rust Belt and all the industrial cities in Pittsburgh. So I think we're going to take some time to talk about labor in Pittsburgh and how that's kind of shaped the conversation we're talking about today. Does anybody know anything specific about labor in Pittsburgh?
0: I don't know. I know, obviously, you know, it's steel capital. Mm-hmm. Anybody else want to talk?
4: I think steel and blue collar work is really what like started the city and what gave it a culture. I mean, people would go to do steel stuff and then root for the Steelers. Steel and doing that kind of work, like hard work, might be a big part of Pittsburgh's culture.
2: Right, so we see a long history of like strikes and that kind of side of the labor movement. That's like you read anything about it, you'll hear about all the strikes. I don't know how many there might have been, but when you talk about strikes, you often hear like Andrew Carnegie, and Carnegie's a huge name in Pittsburgh. It's name's on everything. His name's on everything. And I actually don't know a lot about him. Funnily enough.
4: Well, him and a guy with the last name Frick, I forget the first name, but I was reading up on it recently, and they were like the two big steel guys in Pittsburgh, yeah. And they're really what shaped it. I mean, go anywhere in Pittsburgh, Carnegie Museums, Carnegie Mellon University, go to any park in Pittsburgh, it's Frick Park. They were the two people who shaped it, and I have so much named after them. But really, if you read into them, they weren't good people and were really shaping Pittsburgh culture off of people who, like, made families work, who had terrible working conditions and got rich off of it. I mean, Andrew Carnegie and Frick forced many strikes.
3: So while we're on the topic of strikes, I am curious, have any of my fellow co-hosts ever been part of a strike or part of some protests surrounding labor or unfair conditions?
2: No, not that I can think of.
0: You know, not me. I mean, maybe I've heard of some. I've never directly participated in one.
1: Definitely not me.
4: Not me.
0: Have you?
3: Truthfully, no. Okay. But are there any causes, like any protests that you have found particularly inspiring?
0: I have seen, I forget, it's like, every time I go to piano class, I pass like through like this road, like it's like, you go through the north side, there's like this bridge, mm-hmm. that's like above the highway, and there was always for a period of time, there'd be people holding like, for like the Israel signs, like Gaza and stuff, and every single time like people would honk and stuff, so that's probably the one I've like noticed the most directly. But yeah, I thought that was pretty cool.
4: Whenever I walk, back when the election was happening, there were a lot of like strikes and protests. Whenever I would walk through Squirrel Hill, there's one group of Republicans on one side of the street and then one group of Democrats on the other side of the street, and they were just like protesting at each other.
2: The biggest strike I can remember, I think we all learned about it just now, was the Pittsburgh Post-Gazette strike in 2022. It was the longest journalism strike in history, at least in the history of America. And I think that the Post-Gazette was saved recently. Correct me if I'm wrong. So that was a big thing. It was in danger. It got bought by some company. But I know that the strikes were directly related to that.
4: I mean, writing is a pretty important art form, and whenever it's threatened or whenever it's not in safety, I think striking or protesting is what you have to do, because the world really, you know, revolves around writing, I think. Yeah.
2: Yeah, and that's going to be really related to our final segment, AI in the workplace. Mm-hmm. So that's a really big talking point in labor circles, especially creative labor circles, as it kind of closes in the last few years.
4: I mean, imagine if Andrew Carnegie had AI. I don't think he'd be the thing it is today.
2: No.
0: I mean, have any of you guys ever been like directly like seen or indirectly been participated in like any situation of like labor in Pittsburgh about like, around steel? Any of your parents? Anything like that?
2: I know that my ancestors were Latvian immigrants that immigrated during the huge wave of European immigrants in like 1901, and they were in Pennsylvania, and like that whole generation went to places like Chicago and Pittsburgh, and they were the ones in the steel mills. So I know that my family has a history of that certain culture.
4: I mean, I think anyone around Pittsburgh has probably indirectly or directly known somebody who has worked with steel or worked around those jobs. None come to my mind immediately, but I bet you've probably interacted with somebody who's worked in those conditions in your life. And a question off of that is, would you ever work in a job around steel or around like working with metal or stuff, factories?
2: I think that most people would engage in that because they did in the past, and that was an industry that was really hungry for labor. And in times of economic trouble, then the kind of unattractive industries like factory work and labor, they are the ones that see the biggest draw, because steel magnates like Andrew Carnegie and all the big companies are able to exploit that economic uncertainty because they can draw in so much labor. So, I mean, I think as somebody that's looking for jobs and trying to start their life, if that was an option, I think I would explore it.
4: I mean, if you know you need a job, steel could be the way to go.
0: Okay. have you guys ever lived in Pittsburgh your whole life, born and raised, or how long? Because I haven't. I've been living here for like 4 or 3 years.
3: No, I'm not a Pittsburgh native. I'm actually from New Jersey, but I've pretty much grown up in Pittsburgh my entire life, so might as well say that I am from here.
1: I've lived here for like 7 years, so it's been a pretty long time.
2: I was born here. I lived in Texas for half of my life, but I've lived here a majority of it.
4: I was born here, but I've lived in other places, so I've been here for a while now, though. I think 9 years. If Waylon, where are you from, if you're not from Pittsburgh?
0: So I was born in Utah. I lived there for like the first year or two of my life, and then we moved to, this is a small borough. It's like 2 hours away. It's near Altoona. It's called Hollidaysburg. It's a very small like borough city, and I lived there from like preschool to like fourth grade, and then the summer of fourth grade, I moved here, and I've been here for fifth grade, sixth, seventh, eighth, and I'm starting my ninth year here.
2: What kind of can you notice, having lived in some in other places, and I guess people that have lived in different places, have you noticed like labor culture, Pittsburgh being a huge labor city, have you noticed that influence? Like, can you notice when you move to another place and you come back and you're like, wow?
4: I can definitely notice that. I mean, there's such a stronger culture of blue collar work and like labor. It's way different than where I've been, like Memphis, where that's not their main force of work. But the culture is just different.
2: In Texas, there is not, especially Austin. It's a city with a lot of younger families. It's definitely not as blue collar. There's a lot more tech in Austin, like these newer industries that have kind of sprouted up. So I definitely noticed every time I would come back to Pittsburgh and when I moved back, the different families that have their legacy in steel, even though that was kind of born out of that time.
0: I think that's cool. Does I know we already touched on this, but does any of you guys plan on like wanting to work in like the steel manufacturing or anything like that?
4: I don't.
0: Oh, okay.
2: I know my brother was talking about it like yesterday. Actually, he was joking about joining the steel because there is still a steel mill actually down the river. I think U.S. Steel still operates a pretty big steel mill right down the river. So it's not completely gone, but you can kind of see the remnants of it as you move through Pittsburgh.
4: I don't think they'd want me to be working with steel.
0: Yeah, I don't think so either.
4: I think there'd be an accident with me. I'd like drop something and it'd kill someone.
0: Same here.
3: Speaking of accidents in the workplace and factory work, I think this might be a good segue into talking about our second section about like what does it mean to grow up in the workplace? What does it mean to be a young individual in the workplace?
2: And we'll go right into that after this music break.

0: The song you just heard was Bread and Roses by Pittsburgh Labor Choir. And moving on to our next segment, Youth in the Workplace. In 2026, 53.8% of citizens are employed.
1: Citizens were employed. I think that was 16 to 20. The age range 16 to 24 was.
0: Yeah.
1: So that, I think if only 50% of people in of working age people in the country were employed, that we would all be in trouble.
2: Yeah, we would. That wouldn't be good.
3: So, with youth in the workplace, opening question: have any of you guys ever worked a job?
2: Yes, several actually.
1: Yeah, I work for the city as a lifeguard currently.
4: I've made money producing stuff for SOB, but not like an actual employable job.
0: I do babysitting.
1: That's the most foundational job.
3: I worked at a summer camp as a gym teacher for a week. And can I ask you guys, what were your experiences in the workforce as a young person? Were you ever demeaned, or did they think you're young and bright, you've got this?
2: For me, and I think I will definitely talk about this a little more in our later segment, but it's definitely been a pretty, it wasn't what I was expecting, I think, because going into it, I didn't really feel like talked down too much. It's just like, once you step in here, you are now an adult. Like, even if you're not, you will be treated as an adult and you are expected to show up like an adult. So it's definitely like, for some, it can be a very instant maturity jump that you have to do that sometimes it's pretty hard to get on the first try. You know what I mean?
1: Yeah. As kind of echoing that, it was one of the first places where I was specifically told that you're an adult now and that you need to behave like one. But lifeguarding has such, especially in Pittsburgh, I feel, it has such a legacy leadership in that all the people that are in charge have been doing it their entire lives. So there's not a lot of new faces in it, but that means that everybody is very dedicated, but it also means that everybody has their expectations of the young people that come in because they're really desperate for new lifeguards to come in and relieve them. It's a really interesting experience I sometimes do kind of feel there's a little bit of like a breaking in process when you're a new lifeguard and you're surrounded by people that have been doing it for 20 years, 30 years. But it is really interesting.
4: I mean, I wouldn't know. I've never really been in the workforce.
0: My job as a babysitter, many people, they hire me and they expect me to be responsible for that. They really want to make sure that nothing bad happens. Yeah.
4: Yeah, makes sense.
1: If we could connect it back to the history of labor in Pittsburgh and in the country, child labor, the earliest youth in the workforce was a pretty unfortunately foundational segment of like the labor force, like in the early 1900s. And you had kids working in mines and factories and, you know, they'd stick you inside a machine that only a little kid can fit inside. And so it's like, so that kind of stuff, you can kind of see it today where that was born out of, you know, parents needed their kid to work or they needed somebody else to provide for the family. And so I wanted to ask if anybody else knows, not, you don't have to name names, but like, have you seen kind of any traces of that where like, do you think that children needing to provide for their families is something that's more prevalent? Like what do you see surrounding that?
2: I definitely think we can mostly see this in things such as like fast fashion, especially where child labor and child exploitation is still a very big issue, and especially in countries that aren't, that don't have as much of an economic foundation, providing, like, children providing for their families is sometimes, like, the only option that they have. So I definitely think it's still around.
3: If you read about, like, the acting industry, child labor and, like, being exploited is still a really big thing around there. I mean, I've acted as a child before, and nothing big, but like in like something professional. And it's like, I wasn't exploited, but I know there are definitely people who have been exploited, who have been forced to do stuff they weren't comfortable with, and were forced to do stuff they would ask an adult to do, or maybe something they wouldn't ask an adult to do.
1: Yeah, that's actually, you bring up a huge thing. Like, I've heard a lot of stories from former like Disney actors is a big one, because that they have a lot of shows aimed at kids. That I think you brought it up is probably the premier form of child labor that I can think of, because it is still one of the only places that you can work as a 5, 6, 8-year-old, right? Like, you can be really young and still be put under the pressure of providing for your entire family.
3: And I think for child actors, like people who are like professionals and big as a child, it can be very normalized to be doing stuff that like an adult actor would be doing, like method acting or something, like a lot of stuff. But it's kind of weird to have a child do stuff maybe an adult would do. It's a very unexpected thing. And being a child star, imagine years later you can't find an acting gig. What would be the mental fall off of somebody who has failed as an actor in their later years? What would happen to them, and what's their plan? That's something I always wondered, because I don't think you can stay a famous actor for your entire life.
4: Yeah, I feel like when I remember watching I was a little kid, I used to watch shows like The Thundermans, Victorious. I used to watch a bunch of shows. I think like if you're watching like Disney shows, like especially with like obviously like the youth and children, you don't see it. Like, you're like, oh, they're having fun, that must be so cool. But then like when you hear them talk about it, you know, it's not that good. It's not like a dream. I remember there's this one story. It was like something to do with Star Wars, and there's like this little kid who's like really good actor, but then he like won some like nominees or something. He was like doing really good, and then he was being bullied at home at school for doing that, and I think he eventually took his life, which is very sad, because I think most people you watch, you're like, oh, this person must be living life so well, oh, like we just judge them, but you know, it's not always how it seems.
0: Do you guys think a job could be both good or bad?
4: I think fundamentally, I think, you know, jobs are a good thing, you know, like businesses, they open up jobs, job markets for the community, for consumers and whatnot. But I feel like it's also a like topic of, you know, easily exploitation, because those big companies, they start up, right? They open jobs, but sometimes they're selfish, and all companies, they're just trying to make profit. And so just because like there are some laws in place which definitely help, doesn't mean like some people can still can't be taken advantage of.
1: Right. So ideally the legal protections would preserve, to make a good job, mm-hmm. would you to preserve your integrity and your humanity and your own personal self-worth, because a good job does not reduce you to something that is just existing for the service that they can provide to somebody else. And again, talking about labor history, that's like just the very foundation of it. That's the whole, is that you need to avoid having people in spaces where that's all they are, just the dehumanization of another human being.
2: Do you guys have any examples where a job or a company actually worked in favor of its employees, or it had policies or regulations in place to make sure that their employees were not exploited, and they had livable wages, and they were able to, you know, actually thrive in their positions?
3: I can kind of talk off of this, but I wasn't really doing a job. It was for a week, and it was a volunteer thing, but the bosses there were really amazing. They wanted to make sure everybody was doing the best they could to talk to these kids, make sure these kids were having a good time. And it really felt like the people you're working for cared about you and cared about what you were doing, and they cared about what they were doing. And it really felt like, oh, I'm doing this thing. They want me to do it, and they want me to feel supported when doing it. They don't want you to feel bad about anything. Like, they have a bunch of youth volunteers, and they're always like, yes, please feel supported.
1: My personal experience as a lifeguard, I know that they set you up to succeed in the job, because they understand the stakes of it and they understand what goes into it. As I've said, that they're all very experienced. For example, my training was completely free. So I got a lot of so I got a lifeguard certification, CPR, first aid certification. Those were all free from the city. So that was one of the first things that I can think of where I was really set up to succeed in that space, and I wasn't expected to catch up to some kind of standard, some kind of institutional standard.
4: I know this is definitely not for all teachers. I know teachers, like, in general, like, they're pretty, like, underpaid. Like, I think it makes sense that to say that, like, most teachers do not – they're not, like, the top of, like, the salary. But I know the school I go to, North Allegheny, this is, like, the – one of the biggest public schools in, like, the nation. And I know they pay their teachers very good. And I'm sure there are some other companies and other things, and I think it's getting better, especially in the U.S. But that's just one I can name that, you know, I go there every day so I can experience it.
3: As a youth worker, how do you balance having homework, extracurriculars, a job, and sports? How do you balance all of that?
2: You don't. Okay, and on a more serious note, it's definitely a lot of compromise. Speaking from experience, it's definitely a lot of what comes, like, what in your life is most important. And sometimes it's also just, you know, again, going back to that, having to have that maturity jump, it's talking with your bosses, negotiating hours, and also talking with your teachers, seeing what your teachers can do, and just really just advocating for yourself. That's a really, really big thing, especially as a young worker. You have to speak up. Like, throw a fit if you have to, but you have to say something, you know?
1: Specifically don't have a very great work-life balance. My job's in the summer. It's over by the time that school comes around. So I haven't had the opportunity to develop that specific skill. But yeah.
3: I mean, employer perspectives on the workplaces are next topic, so we'll get into that after the break.

0: The song you just heard was Mailbox by Swamp Walk First and Banker and Boss by the Pittsburgh Labor Choir. If you're just joining us, you're listening to Streaming Labor, a conversation about Pittsburgh's labor history and the future of the workforce with Silas Sawyer,
1: Waylon Heikkinen,
2: Ishida Jane,
3: Cosmo Grace,
4: Duncan McCrimmon.
0: If you like what you hear and you want to join in the conversation, we'd love to have your participation. You can call or text us at 412-200-5975. Our next segment is employee perspectives on jobs. We talked about this a little bit in the last one, but I think just a fact to start us off, raising the minimum wage. So the minimum wage in Pennsylvania is as low as it legally can be. The federal minimum wage is $7.25. That's the minimum wage in Pittsburgh. Has anybody made $7.25 in there, like, at any job?
1: I mean, I think the minimum is $7.25. I don't think anybody, like, other than if you're like a waiter or a waitress, I don't think any job is gonna put $7.25, or else nobody's gonna go to the job.
4: When I was doing a play one time, it was a professional play, and I could maybe like get a cease and desist for this, but they paid me $300 for I think like 2 weeks of work, and I didn't really do the math, but somebody said they did it for me, and it was below minimum wage. So I think, I don't know if that's exactly true, but I think if children are going to be in the workplace, you should pay them more than minimum wage. I think that should be required.
0: I think you'll probably be okay because you didn't say the name of it. If you want to say the name of it, you'll get a letter in the mail. But I think that I've never been paid $7.25 for any job that I've done. I've only had two jobs. Lifeguarding pays very well by the standards of the thing. That's why it's growing. It's why it's been able to grow. But I agree that I don't know why any job would put $7.25 as their starting, because it's competitive, and I don't know why any. So it's not necessary to have it that low. So I wonder what. Maybe I'm putting everybody on the spot here, but what do we all think the minimum wage should be in Pennsylvania?
1: I think just, like, comparatively to other states, right? Like, I feel like, isn't, like, the average, like, $11 or something? I don't know. I could be wrong, but I feel like, I don't know, just, like, higher than $7.25, like, $11, $12, because, you know, Pennsylvania isn't, like, that crazy state like California. Not everything's, like, that crazy, so I don't think it should be, like, $20, but I think, like, just, like, an average, like, higher than $7.25.
3: I feel I would honestly probably argue something around possibly $13 to $14 an hour. I feel like that's a very generous, like, amount, especially if you're first getting into the workforce. And also, that's what a lot of, like, very basic entry-level jobs are offering, especially, like, retail, food service, things like that. So why not just have that be the baseline?
4: $14.63.
3: Why 63?
4: I was trying to find a random cent number in my mind, and 63 kind of ran straight to my head.
3: Okay.
4: I mean, 1463, if you're working 8 hours, that's like $100, dude.
3: That's at least $100.
0: At least $100, okay.
4: Maybe
0: okay.
4: Even more.
2: I know I do babysitting, and my minimum wage is like $15 to $16 per hour, so that's pretty good.
3: It's not bad.
0: Yeah, all right. I want to say a high number, but it doesn't really matter. I mean, 15 is a number I've heard float around a lot, like in like a lot of people want to see the federal minimum wage raised to.

0: can comfortably survive on, because anything else would be inhumane.
1: What do you think is too low for minimum wage? Like, what number would you say is like, whoa, dude, you got to raise that?
0: $7.25.
2: Yeah. Yeah, definitely. Honestly, I would argue anything below $10, mm-hmm. that's yeah. just like,
3: yeah,
2: that's barely poverty at that point.
3: I don't think you should work for that job if you're going to just be like just slaving away for this big company who's not giving you anything. Unless you're like a waiter or waitress, you get your money through tips and stuff. But like, yeah.
2: I mean, like, there's also important to consider that for some people, that's just like genuinely, there's no other option but those low minimum wage jobs, especially like students and whatnot.
0: Mm-hmm. Wow. So inflation is a big thing. So obviously, like, jobs at some point were worth more. Like, middle, I think one thing we could talk about is how much the middle class has been erased. Because, okay, I want to ask a question. What do we all think the middle class means? Like, what do you think, like, being middle class would mean?
1: I think middle class right now would mean you own a home or an apartment, you have somewhere where you would live. You don't have a mansion, but you're also not living in a box on a corner. You maybe have a job that pays above minimum wage. You have a 9-to-5, but you're not getting like crazy amounts of money. And you live what some would consider normal life. You go to work and then you go home, maybe enjoy a nice dinner every week or so.
2: Honestly, that sounds like, at least from my perspective, that definitely sounds, that sounds luxurious right now. That sounds like the high life, honestly. But I definitely agree with a lot of your points. It's a lot more than surviving. It's definitely extremely comfortable, but not like filthy rich. So it's like,
3: I think it's like, for example, I think like most of like people in like, at least in my district, my area is like high upper like middle class. So I think there's like a like middle class, there's like middle class, there's like upper middle class, and then there's like, you know, out of middle class. I think middle class is in general is just like having like a job that like pays like well, at least enough so you can survive and get like, you can pay for a house, you can pay for food to survive, you can pay for clothes. I think that means what middle class is.
1: I think a good way to say it is you're not spitting on the poor, but you're also not being spat on.
3: Yeah.
0: My benchmark for middle class historically is Homer Simpson. So I don't know if anybody knows. So Homer, he works a union job. He's the only member in his family that works. They have a multi-story, multi-bedroom house. They have a car that is paid off. They can go on vacation. They can send their kids to school, maybe send their kids to college on one person's income. So that – and I think like The Simpsons is – a pretty old show by like the standards of TV. It's 30-odd seasons. So in the 90s, when it first came out, that was the standard for a middle-class home. So I think that kind of shows that like the fact that we all answer that we think middle-class is like just that you can survive, I think shows that like the standard for what is good in labor has shifted so much.
1: One thing, like, the standard for life and the standard for income and the standard for most stuff raises as the economy, like, lowers and inflation goes higher. I definitely used two wrong words there. No, but okay. As inflation rises, then the standard for middle class rises, because in the 90s, the economy was somewhat decent. You could live in a pretty nice house on one income, but nowadays you can barely afford a house fresh out of college when most people had a family by what, like 25 in the 90s? But now it's like, oh, I'm 32. I got time. It's the standard has lowered. The standard just lowers each and every year, I think.
0: Exactly.
3: Yeah, I think I agree with that. I think the job market is slowly decreasing.

0: taxing, and I think the expectations for how much you should be getting paid, how much it actually costs to be middle class or survive, and I think how people, different people view it, like, you know, just waking up, going to a job, going home, then just waking up and just going to a job. I think that the views are differing. I think just every year, just everything with the job market and how workers and just consumers are just, they're just differing.
1: Because each year, everything kind of changes a bit, like, not like, oh, new year, new stuff, but I think each year as we get further into a different time period, stuff is going to change, and that's just going to have to be normalized.
2: Speaking of normalization, I think that in changing time periods, I think that brings us well into our last segment of AI in the workplace and how that's going to look for our future.
1: And we'll get into that right after this break.

0: That song is Me and Destiny by the Mayday Marching Band. Our next topic is centered around AI and how it's affecting the workplace. Recently, Elon Musk wanted to build, a Manhattan-sized data center, and they weren't really giving people an option. How do you guys feel about data centers?
1: He actively is building it.
0: He actively is building a Manhattan-sized data center, and he forced a community of people to leave. How do you guys feel about that?
1: Absolutely not. I'm sorry, I didn't mean just, like, jump in there, but I feel like data centers, they're just not good for both the communities that they're surrounding and also the environment. Like, for example, with that Manhattan-sized data center, a lot of residents were saying that they had access to no clean drinking water. They had to buy all of their water.
0: I think if AI and data centers stand at the current progression they're at, dude, water's going to be so expensive pretty soon. We're not going to have water. I read something, and I don't know if it's true, but by 2036, we might run out of water. How do you guys feel about AI as a whole?
2: You see, I wouldn't consider myself, like, a default, like, AI hater, but it's hard to talk, like, good about it when there's these things, obviously, about, like, the data centers building and, like, forcing communities out and just, like, affecting, because I don't think anybody should have to pay more or, like, way more, especially, like, way more for access to clean drinking water. So I don't think I consider myself, like, a deep AI hater, but it's just, like, you can't really defend that because that's not ethical, like, at all.
1: As someone who is an artist, I personally am very, very, very much against AI. I believe that, like, even if it were to have good intentions, it's an idea that was brought out to the public much too soon. It's something that I feel still needs an insane amount of work and also has to ask a lot of moral and ethical questions before it's just like, everyone use this now. It just doesn't feel like something that's finished or even, you know, possible yet.
3: Going back on what Levy said, yeah, I agree. I don't hate AI, but I don't love it either. I think that the public opinion matters a lot, and we shouldn't just, like, pretend that they don't exist.
4: I see AI as kind of really just the next progression of industrialization and just another form of, so automation isn't new. And I think that a lot of the hype around AI that's driving this, specifically AI data centers, this huge push in AI technology, especially in jobs, is a lot of smoke and mirrors because AI at the moment is just another form of an algorithm that is given an input and has a set amount of things that it can do. So it's a repackaged version of something that has existed in the workplace for a really long time. But I'm not sure how that's going to hold up as things go on.
0: One thing I'd like to point out is water is much used by AI, and it's running towns that have data centers dry. And the USA is the country, I think, that probably uses AI the most. We have a lot of it here. I've noticed a lot more of it, and I've noticed, like, a lot of places having more data centers in the United States of America, and the United States of America was the only country to vote water not as a human right. And,
4: So my question all of us to get into labor and AI is, what are some spaces that we've seen AI being used? It can be in labor, but it can also be in, like, spaces. We're all kind of familiar with something labor adjacent, whether it be food or schools or teaching, like that kind of thing. Where have we seen it most?
1: I've definitely seen it definitely being used a concerning amount in classrooms, both by teachers and students. The other day, my math teacher had actually very openly admitted to using AI, not generative, which I suppose is the lesser of two evils, but it's like the fact that it's starting to replace teaching is very concerning to me.
0: As somebody who writes and really enjoys writing and knows a lot of people who are writers, that is something AI is choosing more and more to take over. Of people are resorting to AI for quicker and easier writing, for cheaper writing. I mean, I know somebody who was a writer for their job, and they quit recently, and part of the reason was because a lot of their clients were using AI more and more because it was cheaper.
3: Do you guys think that AI will change what work looks like today?
0: I do think AI will end up changing it a bit. I think people are going to either learn more about AI soon and learn, oh, we shouldn't be using this. People are going to end up getting in bad situations because of this. But I also think there's a large amount of people who are like, AI makes work faster, makes it easier. And I think that's the main problem with AI.
2: I think it is going to change the workplace. I don't think it is going to, like, take over. I don't believe it's going to, like, for right now, AI and, like, replacing jobs, it is kind of replacing jobs, like simple, like, very few jobs it is taking. But the thing is that those jobs are the jobs that some people need because they're not qualified enough. So in the future, I think as AI progresses, I don't think that it will go really much further, but I think it will be more incorporated into jobs. So, like, for example, like students using AI, teachers using AI for like study guides, whatever, but just like stuff like that.
4: The surface level AI use that we see in a lot of businesses, like planning meetings or writing, you know, talking points or writing emails, and we see that in the classroom a lot too. I don't think that that's going to go away because, again, I think it's just the next step. A lot of people see it as the next step in automation. Mm-hmm. And so I think those are the kind of people that are adopting it, that see it as just another technology that is being developed, as technology often is.
1: I think an interesting counterpoint – well, I guess I can't speak words – I think an interesting counter-argument to that idea is recently the mayor of New York City has actually completely flat out banned AI, especially in schools. So students cannot use it, teachers especially cannot use it, and they have stated that it is something that is not welcome in their schools and is not welcome in their city, and it just has no place replacing human jobs or teaching. And I'm curious as to what you guys think of that sentiment.
0: So I actually saw that, and he actually didn't fully ban AI, but he banned AI in students like K through 8 or something. I think that is a great step forward. I think not being able to use AI and truly learning with your brain is a very important step. And it's only for 1 year right now, from what I read, and it's a test, and they're going to see how it progresses students. And yeah.
2: My opinion right now is that I think, like, I don't believe data centers belong in a place like New York. Like, it's such a highly dense, like, that's, like, the last place. So I think what Mamdani is doing is good, and I especially don't think it has any place in, like, the school system, because it's just removing the point of kids learning. So I think what he's doing is good, and yeah.
4: I just want to ask one final question as we start to wrap up here, just for everybody. Who should be responsible for AI in the workforce? Like, if AI is put in charge of all these things that determine so many aspects of our lives, who should be, if they make a mistake, as it often does, who is that on? You can't hold a computer that has no thoughts or feelings or self-worth accountable for anything. So who's that on?
1: I argue if you put it in the workplace, it is your job to make sure that it is used in a responsible and ethical way. So pretty much whether that's the corporation itself, whether it's the tech people behind that specific mm-hmm. AI, so on and so forth.
2: Yeah, I think, like, if you have this business, you have some workers and they're using AI and they're doing stuff and they're not supposed to, like I agree with Cosmo, like, that's not the company's AI company's fault. That's just, you know, the company should be enforcing that.
1: All right, that is all. On that note, that is all the time we have for now. Thanks for listening to our segment of Streaming Labor. Up next is more music and conversation with Felix. Jossam. No. Forgive me if I'm mispronouncing your name, Tia, Elizabeth, and Ania. As Streaming Labor continues until midnight at youthexpress.org. Thank you for listening.
0: Bye.
4: Bye, everybody.
2: Bye. Thank you.

0: The song you just heard was Proof Through the Night by Waterer. You're tuning into Streaming Labor, a 100% teen-hosted live broadcast to celebrate Labor Day through conversations about Pittsburgh's rich labor history and the future of the workforce. This is Jossam. I'm in 10th grade at South Fayette High School.
1: This is Felix. I'm in 12th grade at City Charter High School.
2: This is Gia. I'm a 9th grader at North Allegheny High School.
3: This is Inia. I'm an 8th grader at Ingemar Middle School.
4: This is Elizabeth Ballot. I'm in 9th grade at the Ellis School.
0: Yeah, welcome to Streaming Labor. Just to preview our show details today, in our first segment we'll be talking about the history of labor and Labor Day. Our second section will be diving into modern-day understanding of Labor Day and a bit of the Pittsburgh Post-Gazette strikes from a year ago. In our third section, we'll be talking about the pros and cons of the future of labor. In our fourth section, we'll be sharing some of our opinions about Labor Day and some questions for each other.
1: Okay, I'm the one that's going to start off our history of Labor Day, and I did some really cool research and found some really cool details about the first Labor Day in history. The first Labor Day was actually celebrated on a Tuesday on September 5th, 1882 in New York City. In fact, Labor Day wasn't even a national holiday until 1884 when the Pullman strike in Illinois sparked the president, then-president Grover Cleveland, to make an act of good faith towards the Labor Party by proposing Labor Day as a national holiday to commemorate labor. But he didn't choose May 1st because of socialism and things like that, and because it was a holiday celebrated, which is the holiday celebrated all over the world for labor, May 1st, not September, the first Monday in September. He chose Labor Day because it is a new holiday and it wouldn't be associated with any of the past strikes. In fact, the actual first person to suggest what Labor Day would be is actually contested. Some say that in 1882, Peter J. McGuire, the General Secretary of the Brotherhood of Carpenters, suggested that setting aside for the laboring classes would be a good thing. But it actually was Matthew McGuire who proposed the holiday in 1882 as well, so it's kind of disputed in history who actually started Labor Day.
3: Let's take a look back at the history of labor. In the 1800s, during the Industrial Revolution, workers faced excruciating long hours of work with incredibly low wages and dangerous working conditions. However, workers began to stand together, forming labor unions and going on strikes demanding better treatment. Large labor unions include the National Nurses United, American Federation of Government Employees, and the International Association of Firefighters. Over time, these effects and efforts helped create major changes in the workforce.
1: I did want to ask, for the major changes in the workforce, what did the unions do to help the workers out? I think when I'm thinking of union labor and things like that, I always think of strikes and things like that around the world and around industries and things like that. Whenever I've been around things considering labor and union, I always think back to the Heinz History Center, who has a really great union-focused section of their history museum, and they talk about a lot of deaths and things like that. Is that what labor unions try to combat?
3: Yeah, I definitely think that they try to stop that and help workers get their pay and get their hours to make it better for them.
1: Yeah, more fair.
4: They also try to provide benefits for them, for all the workers, for stuff health care and leave, paid leave too, and a fair amount of vacation days.
0: I have a quick question to ask for Felix. During your research, did you find any thing in history where there was a major protest against Labor Day, or that Labor Day wasn't a fair holiday compared to other holidays we celebrate more?
1: I didn't find that in my research, but I did find that a lot of people were already celebrating Labor Day on May, not Labor Day, but we're celebrating the May Day, which is the national global holiday celebrating labor. So the only reason it's actually on the 1st of September It's just because the president didn't want it to like relate to strikes that were happening on May Day. Oh, and I wanted to ask, I mean, I can't even imagine a world like pre-union. I feel like they were like working people to the bone, like 18-hour shifts. That must have been like awful.
3: Yeah, unions definitely helped a lot. It's really crazy what was before that.
4: Yeah, and child labor laws too. They put like an end to kids working in horrible conditions and dying at a young age.
0: Quick question just for like the whole table. Do you guys feel like Labor Day is for any specific type of group?
1: I don't feel like it's for any specific kind of group. I feel like anyone can celebrate the holiday. But to see like what like it originally was, it was more like a day set aside for like the laboring classes. It was kind of like, you know how like you're always celebrating like, I got a 3-day weekend. I'm so chill. It's going to be so nice. I get to do a picnic and things like that. It was basically kind of a day to like settle people's like if they are having a lot of like anger towards the work or they felt like they were being, you know, worked to the bone or like, I don't know, you're in the steel industry and you're like in the steel mill for like, I don't know, 6 days and you're like, oh God, I need a day off. Labor Day was kind of that day off for you.
3: Yeah, I definitely think it's more directed to the working class than anything.
2: I feel like the focus on the workers, like Felix said, is like not as much anymore. Like it's just for students to think that, oh yeah, we have a day off today, we have a 3-day weekend, but no one really focuses on like the laborers and like the work that they do. I think we need to focus more on like the impact they bring to our world and our society, and we should celebrate that instead of just treating this as a day off.
1: Yeah, I mean, I feel like treating it as just a day off doesn't really go into like the history, because we need to like, you know, kind of focus on its roots, whereas like unions and things like that, and like show us like unions and different labor unions and things like that show us that work can be fair and that people can have their rights like upheld in work. They're not like work to the bone anymore. They're not like work to death. They can actually live a life and work at the same time. I did have a question to propose at the table about Labor Day. If you were at the first Labor Day ever, how do you think what do you think you would do?
0: I think it would be a big relief, first of all, because back in that day, like you guys said previously, people were being worked to the bone and more blue-collar job type of fields. So I'd definitely be thankful for that. And I think people back then, were much more like thankful than we are today. They actually learned history and didn't think of it as just like another day off, thought of it as a day to like relax, ease your mind, ease your bones before you have to go back to like a grueling area of work.
1: If I'd have to choose, I definitely think I would I'd get out like the nice blanket, I'd get like a charcuterie board or something, some cheese, some crackers, and I'd like lay out on North Park or something, just lay it out and take a nice day off.
0: Yeah.
4: Yeah, I wouldn't really do anything at all.
1: Really?
4: Just relax.
1: I mean, there was a huge parade in the first one in New York City. They had like a bunch of like, it was kind of like the Thanksgiving Day parade that mm-hmm. we have now, but like a bunch of like unions and workers and everybody which came out in the street and celebrated.
3: I would much rather just stay at home.
2: Yeah, personally, I wouldn't go to the parade. I'd probably just like stay at home and like read or like do anything other than interacting with people. I would just stay in my house and relax.
0: Yeah, quick question for anybody. Since we were mentioning the union, does anybody have like a family member or like a close friend who's involved in the union or, you know, other work advocacy groups?
1: I do have a friend of the family that is in a union. He's like, he works in like the, he's a medical person on like sets and things like that. And he's like with the local, what is it called? I don't forget the union's name, but he's like with the local union about screen actors and things like that. He doesn't act on screen or anything, but he like, for the medical workers, they have their own union and they get to have like parades and things like that. Does anyone else have any connections? See, I don't think unions are as popular as they were back then. especially with like a lot of different like factory work going, you know, being outsourced to other countries and things like that. In this modern America, I don't see as many unions as there were back then.
4: There's definitely the teachers union. I know that for a fact. That one. I drive past the building every day.
1: Ooh. My school, City Charter High School, is actually right across from the U.S. Steelworkers building. So I get to see all like the union generals and things like that. And when they're doing like, a parade or like a celebration of life for one of the union members, they always like come down the street.
4: That's cool.
0: Yeah. My mom is a teacher at a high school, so she works in like a teachers union, kind of like a smaller group. That discusses like plans, you know, student future focused material. So it's really cool to hear like her experiences and that and how she talks about it. So it's cool to sometimes get the behind the scenes if you have like a family member working in some type of union.
1: When I'm in school, we did do a little like activity on unions where we did some research on like the benefits of unions. And there's like you can actually get your like they're very like supportive of each other. There's like a bank called like a credit union that you can get as part of the union, and they basically give you like lower rates and things like that. So it's really nice if you're a part of them. I know that.
0: All right, we'll be heading into a break right now, and we'll be right back. Stay tuned on Streaming Labor.

0: The song you just heard was Whatever Happened to the 8-Hour Day by Anne Fenney. If you're just joining us, you're listening to Streaming Labor, a conversation about Pittsburgh's labor history and the future of the workforce, with Felix, Elizabeth, Ininya, and Gia.
1: All right, so...
0: If you'd like to hear or want to join in the conversation, we'd love to have your participation. You can call or text us at 412-200-5975.
1: Yeah, so to start off our next section, Modern Day Understanding, I just have a quick question to post to everyone first. But first I want to say I feel like far too often in the present day we find ourselves asking what is Labor Day rather than taking to a day to actually reflect. Because I feel like if you ask maybe someone in 7th or 8th grade, you ask them why do you have school off today? They'll be like, I don't know, we just have a 3-day weekend, rather than talking about what Labor Day is and the people around the world who have work every day and go to work. So my question for the table is, do you think people really know what Labor Day's origins are, and do you think they even care if they do?
0: I don't think people actually know what the origins of Labor Day are. I mean, speaking as somebody who's, still young, I think just 3 years ago, I didn't know what Labor Day was. I thought it was just the end of fall, just the beginning of or not the end of fall, the end of summer and the beginning of the cold season. I kind of correlated it with Groundhog's Day, where it's something weather related. I didn't even really think about it as labor related.
2: Yeah, I agree. On my way here, I was just what is Labor Day? Because I really didn't even know.
3: Yeah, my school, because we had history class last year, the week before Labor Day, and we had to learn about it, and it was definitely interesting to learn about.
1: Yeah, I also feel like school sometimes don't do a good job educating us for Labor Day. They'll mention other crises in American history. They'll advocate 9/11 so much, which is a really important day in American history, a tragedy. But I feel like Labor Day just gets put under. It's kids go back to school this weekend. It's a mattress sale at your local store. It's sale on other things and picnics and barbecues. But if you see someone on the street, you can ask them what they do for their job, what's interesting about it. Take a moment to talk to people that are older than you, I feel. That could be a really eye-opening experience.
0: I definitely think Labor Day is important to ask about, because without having people to tell you the history of their job or their labor union, or how it helped them in a time of need, or how it can help if you want to join a union later, it could help you. They kind of just disappear, and then we kind of get back to pre-union days, where the job could decide all things about all aspects about how long you work, how long this, if you need to stay over time, things like that. Mm-hmm. And you wouldn't have workers' comp or anything like that, because you wouldn't have an industry to compete against the higher-ups.
4: I feel like we could use Labor Day as more of a celebration where we gather the community and we celebrate people from different fields and what they do. Instead of just taking this as a day off, we could make it a whole community celebration and really understand what other people do and how much they help our society.
0: There actually used to be speeches held by important prominent men and women in the middle of Times Square, things like that. They would talk about their journey in labor and things like that. I feel like it would be really nice if we get back to that, kind of like a TED Talk or something.
1: Yeah, and I feel like it's even more important for younger generations to learn more about what people in the labor force do, because before you know it, people going into high school will someday be in that field, and they won't know what to do as years go on and younger generations come up. So Labor Day could be even used more as a day to pose questions to people and ask questions about the workforce that you never really thought of before.
3: So we were just talking about Labor Day and the history of it, and strikes are definitely an important part of it. And I'm going to talk about a more recent strike that ended last year, actually. And it started in 2022, it lasted for 3 years and is the longest journalism strike in U.S. history. It took a federal court order to end the strike and hold the newspaper accountable. It started October 18, 2022, because the Pittsburgh Gazette broke a labor law. The workers wouldn't go back until the Gazette followed the law. November 10, 2025, the Court of Appeals for the 3rd District granted the strikers a ruling that stated the company had violated national labor laws in many different ways. Later that day, the Gazette announced an intention to appeal the ruling by asking for a full rehearing and, if necessary, bringing an appeal to the Supreme Court. The Gazette threatened to close the paper if they didn't get the appeal that they wanted. On November 13, 2025, just 3 days after the ruling, there's a meeting to vote the end of the strike by the strikers themselves. The motion passed to end the strike by an 84% margin. The head of the labor union, Goldstein, said, quote, they could have saved us so much money and trouble by listening to us then. It is certainly time to listen to us now, to comply with the order and get down to the bargaining of a new contract with the old contract in place, unquote. The Post-Gazette is under new ownership as of this year.
0: That's really, really interesting. I didn't realize it was that long. Do you know anything about like how the labor workers were able to survive that long without going to work?
3: It was community donations of over $1 million to everybody.
0: That's extremely nice. Mm-hmm. I mean, I couldn't imagine just standing outside of work with a sign and not knowing like when I'm gonna get my next paycheck, when I'm gonna get my next meal. But like standing in solidarity with everybody, that must be like, it must be hard and stressful, but at the same time, it must feel like so, I mean, nice to have like a community that stands behind you and what you want and what you want to take action in.
3: Yeah.
0: What were the original labor, what did Post-Gazette do that like violated their labor laws?
3: I forget exactly what it was, but I'm pretty sure it reduced some of their benefits that they actually needed and not giving them enough pay for their work.
0: Mm. I mean, if they didn't have the union, they wouldn't be able to strike that. And like, imagine just like losing part of your paycheck and just not being able to fight back. That would be awful.
3: Yeah.
0: Do you feel like this sets an example for other companies to like actually like listen to their labor unions and things like that?
3: Yes, most definitely, especially since I've looked at a few other cases like this, and the majority of the time it sides with the workers, so the company is never going to win in the majority of the cases. So it's better just to give the workers what they need than $1 million in court fees.
0: I wanted to propose a question to the table, actually. How do you feel about being in our city in recent times, them like not listening to like actual labor laws and causing the strike? How do you feel about unions, and how do you feel about how this strike went down? Do you feel like betrayed by the company for like not listening to its workers?
4: I feel like all of this could have been avoided if the company just listened to the workers and understood like what was happening to them, and if this could happen to more, if like this type of issue happens to more companies, they should learn from this and understand that we should listen to our workers, give them what they need, because they're helping our company grow and helping our society grow.
1: Yeah, I definitely agree. It's something to learn off of. A 3-year strike is never good for like a city, and especially Pittsburgh Post-Gazette, which has like a rich history in the city. So it's definitely like a learning opportunity in case something like this happens to another like major brand company in Pittsburgh.
3: It also set an example nationwide too, I felt like. I feel like because it sold to some other company based out of Baltimore, that it was a wake-up call for people who wanted to keep like things like locally made and be able to still have the label like locally made or whatever, that they need to comply with what their workers want to be able to keep that label.
0: Do you think it positively impacted like other local papers who, like, in solidarity, like, started producing their papers while the Post-Gazette was, like, out and, like, produced articles and things about this?
3: Yes, most definitely. And since a ton of the Pittsburgh community boycotted the Gazette for what they did, the other papers got a ton of new clients and still retain some of the clients from the strike.
1: Did this have, like, any, like, outlasting effect on other, like, major newspaper companies outside of, like, Pittsburgh, like, maybe, like, the New York Times or anything, like, how they felt?
3: I didn't really see anything on that in the article I looked at. It was more focused on the impact inside of Pittsburgh itself. But most definitely, I feel like it would have been, a really good wake-up call for newspapers and people in, like, the industry worldwide and countrywide, too.
0: Do you think in the end, do you think it was worth it? Because in the end, they didn't get their jobs back because the company closed down.
3: There's
0: a lot of, the workers wouldn't be getting what they would have wanted if they went right back in. But do you think it was worth all the effort, all the 3 years, just to get to where we are now?
3: I feel like most definitely yes, because it forced the company into an uncomfortable position and forced them to actually listen to the workers. And yeah.
1: All right, I think it's time for our next break. We'll be right back on Streaming Labor. Stay tuned.

0: 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Stay tuned for more conversations about the past, present, and the future of the workforce as Streaming Labor continues until midnight. Thanks for calling in to... The song you just heard was Say Conrads by Edwin Everhart and Sign Me Up for the Union by the Pittsburgh Labor Choir. If you're just joining in, you're listening to Streaming Labor, a conversation about Pittsburgh's labor history and the future of the workforce with Felix, Jossum, Elizabeth, Gia, and Inia. If you like what you hear and want to join in the conversation, we'd love to have your participation. You can call or text us at 412-200-5975.
1: So a very prominent issue right now with labor is AI, because a lot of people are concerned about how AI will affect labor. The most common idea is that AI will make people lose jobs, but there are a lot of different viewpoints about this. For example, in 2016, Jeffrey Hinton, who was a pioneer of modern AI, said that radiologists should stop being trained because AI could take over. However, a decade later, demand for radiologists is at a record high. AI was predicted to outperform human radiologists, but they didn't, which shows that high AI exposure might not necessarily cause job losses. But it does create some issues, like how entry-level positions shrink as AI takes over these simple jobs, because AI can do these jobs more efficiently and quicker than normal people can do. Additionally, AI leads to higher output demands from employers because AI can complete like tasks more easily. They demand the same type of efficiency by humans as well, which makes people have to stress and work harder than they normally should. One of the pros of AI, however, is that it saves workers a lot of time, especially for coders, because it streamlines writing and coding and data entry, as stated by MIT. But another con to that is that jobs are lost because the people who do that streamlining and coding, their jobs are taken away because AI can do those easily. Now, another pro of this is that more jobs could be created, like AI supervision, jobs for power and data center infrastructure, and building the AI data centers, too. According to the Bipartisan Policy Center, the jobs that have a high exposure of like being taken over by AI are computer and mathematical, legal, office and administrative support, business and financial operations, and sales, while the low exposure jobs are construction, food services, and personal care. Now, I have a question for everybody. Do you think AI will change what work looks like today, and how?
2: I think to a certain point, because it's proved its use in different ways, but it also has proved that it's not smart in a lot of ways, too. And it will never fully be able to replace humans, ever.
3: Yeah, kind of like adding on to that, I think AI can definitely play more of a major role as years go on, but I don't think it will ever like be kind of like a human mind and like a profession that a human is really good at. Like you mentioned coding, I think AI can have a large burden of coding, but I think AI will always make mistakes when it comes to the coding aspect because I just don't think it's perfect. I think that people that are more trained can catch on to mistakes more easier than AI. Like I know last year I did like kind of like an intro to like Java kind of class, and like when I was coding I just tested if AI could do the coding I could do, and like it was just making mistakes and it was flaw throughout. So in aspects I think AI will take over, not completely some professions, but it will play like a big role as years just continue to go on. That's just the reality of the world we live in.
4: I definitely feel like entry-level jobs are at the most risk of AI taking over, because while they might not be good as like a specialized, like I'm a brain surgeon and I'm specialized in like removing this one thing from the brain, which is really hard to do, being a cashier or something like that at like a fast food restaurant, it can easily do that. It can like just talk to a customer and take the order. So at that point, like, how do you get any work experience if all the work

0: robot to do my surgery or like tell me what issues are in my body. I would trust a human to do that because they have that sort of like personal connection that I can trust and I can easily like understand, like, yeah, I'm understand this is what I'm going through, and I trust that you guys can help me.
1: And also, it definitely has AI is known to go off the rails, and in certain fields that is not necessarily the most helpful. And especially there's a one statistic, and this actually happened more recently, where it just not to scare anybody or anything, but it went off the rails and started trying to hack into everything. So definitely the majority of humans would not do that. There are definitely some people, but definitely not the majority. And like you said, I would not trust a robot to do surgery.
2: Yeah, I know there's like people that freak out saying like eventually AI will take over like every single profession, but like people that like do nursing, teaching, business, like I don't think they're at risk for anything. Like you guys said, AI can never do something like surgery. They can't handle that like high level stuff. That has to be human to human contact. AI can never teach a group of students, no matter how smart it is, because we've just seen over the years like human to human contact is more beneficial than whatever new AI source is going to come out in the upcoming years.
3: I definitely feel like AI can't really replicate the same soul as like a human being. Like having that ability to like look into somebody's face and like see their eyes move, see their mouth move, and like, you know, figure out their emotions and figure out how they're presenting a conversation to you is really helpful, especially if you're like in a place where like you might be a little bit confused or dazed, like a hospital or things like that. But at the same time, I feel like AI is like very good at like when you were talking about coding and things like that, it just keeps getting better and better and better at that. And that's kind of the language it talks in. So I definitely think like jobs, what you were talking about with like jobs in like business or like coding or like computer science, I feel like those are at the brink of like the most risk, because instead of being more of like a creative field, it's more of like a numbers field.
2: Yeah, quick question for the table. Like, how heavy do you guys rely on AI? Like, just for, like, it can be school, like, day-to-day life, and, like, what forms do you use it on?
1: Not really that much. Not, like, obviously when it, like, you search something up, it's been so common just to see AI overview pop up. Like, maybe glimpse at that, but I normally scroll down and, like, see an actual article. So I personally don't really use it that much.
2: Yeah, same. I just think reading articles is more beneficial because it just gives you more information. Like, yeah, when you search something up in, like, the past, like, 2 years, you see that AI assistant overview. But if you, like, scroll down a little bit, you'll see articles with, like, you know, much more information than what AI provides. And, like, if you're doing a research paper or a project, I think that's what you need to be using instead of, like, AI.
3: Me, personally, I don't really use AI that much in my day-to-day. I think the most amount of AI I probably use is if you ever, like, use Grammarly or something like that. It helps you with, like, editing, like grammar and things like that. Of course, it's in the name. But I use, like, sometimes I use, like, their hints and things like that. But I never, like, want to be, like, I'm just going to write this essay out in complete, like, ChatGPT, write this essay for me. I'm never doing that.
0: Mm-hmm. I used to use AI for, like, helping me understand like a math problem, because like sometimes I just like couldn't figure it out. But these days I've been like looking at actual websites and stuff like that, because it used to make like the simplest mistakes, like 1 + 1 = 3 or things like that, and I would get like the wrong answer every single time and I wouldn't understand the concept fully. So I used to just, now I just read textbooks or like look at actual math websites and understand the concepts that way, because they actually understand it, make me understand it correctly, and I don't have to make any errors in my work.
4: Yeah, back to what you were saying about the AI overview, I've definitely like take a look at it, but then gone down to the actual articles they show me just to find out that the AI was completely wrong. And I definitely think it's a big mistake just to trust it with no, yeah.
1: Yeah, when I was doing my research paper, it was on Pearl Harbor and the impact it had on America, and how you said AI overview is wrong. it was really insanely wrong, and it self-inserted itself

0: and said if AI had been around, it would have prevented Pearl Harbor.
1: Oh my.
2: Wow.
1: That's quite that's a claim.
0: Yeah.
2: All right. Well, we'll be right back after this break with our last talk segment, so stay tuned on Streaming Labor.

0: The song you just heard was Te Duma by the Mayday Marching Band. If you're just joining us, you're listening to Streaming Labor, a conversation about Pittsburgh's labor history and the future of the workforce with Felix, Elizabeth, Inya, Gia, and Jasmine. If you like what you hear and want to join in the conversation, we'd love to have your participation. You can call or text us at 412-200-5975.
1: Okay. To kick off this segment, we're going to be talking through questions, like with each other, to really, you know, cement our opinions and get what we really feel about labor. The first question I'd like to ask is, how would you define work?
2: I guess work is just something like you want it to be. Like I've heard like the quote, like if you love what you do, you never work a day in your life. So. I guess, like, some people don't like what they do, some people do, so it kind of depends on your perspective. But I think work is just something, like, at the end of the day you go to make money, because if it wasn't, like, you know, we'd all be, like, homeless. So work is something that gives you a stable life, stable, like, house, or, like, so, yeah, that's kind of how I define it two different ways.
3: If you want the official definition, it's purposeful physical or mental effort directed towards achieving a result or goal.
1: Ooh, fancy.
3: Mm-hmm.
2: Anyone else for that question?
0: I think work is, like you said, something that you enjoy doing and you want to spend your life doing that, whether you get paid or not. It's something that you like doing day after day and you won't ever get tired of it.
2: Yeah, definitely.
1: If I'd have to define work, I would say, other than the actual definition of work, I would have to say that, for me, work feels like something that is away from, like, what you want to do. Like, you can say work is, like, what I want. Like, I go to work and I do this activity that I like. But it isn't like you're doing a task that you didn't assign yourself. So, like, for me, like, unless you're, you know, you are your own boss, which great for you if you are. Work is like doing a task for somebody else or doing a task for yourself to complete a goal.
2: Yeah. All right. If we're good with that question, I guess my question would be, do you feel pressure to have a certain type of job by anyone or just like yourself?
1: I definitely think I feel like pressure to have a job. Like, I kind of feel like, you know, like pressure that I want to be like, I want to be successful. I want to have, like, enough money to, like, support myself and things like that. And that kind of, like, discourages me from, like, doing a job that would be, like, more fun for a job that would do more money. I definitely think it's better to, you know, find something that you love. But I feel like pressure in, like, society and, like, to do the work and just get it done definitely makes me, like, question that.
2: Yeah, I feel like when we're kids, sometimes we have, like, unrealistic, like, goals or, like, achievements we want to do. Like, because when I was young, I wanted to be, like, an actor. And I'm not saying, like, people can't do that. Like, if you really put the work in, like, every day of your life, you could definitely achieve that. But as I grow older, I get more knowledge. You know, you learn that, like, it's not something easy to do. And if, like, you want to do something grueling like that, you got to be, like, focused every day. And just be focused on that one thing. You can't just decide maybe like one day because, you know, Hollywood's a, you know, really hard business to get into. But I feel like I'm not pressured. You know, now I want to be a nurse, but it's something like I chose myself. So I don't feel like pressured, but I feel like there are things like when I was a kid that like if it were easier to do or to get into, I would choose that.
3: Yeah, there are definitely a lot more STEM-related people in my family. Like, my dad was an engineer, my sister's becoming an engineer, my grandfather was an engineer, my great-grandfather was also an engineer. So there's definitely more, like, a bit of STEM pressure, but my parents are fine with basically whatever, as long as it, like, I can provide for myself and stuff like that.
2: Yeah.
3: Does anybody know what they want to be when they grow up? You said nurse,
2: yeah,
3: but
2: I
3: if
2: said
3: anybody
2: nursing.
3: Else wants to, like...
1: I was thinking going into, like, telecommunications and, like, I'm a really big fan of media. I like production and things like that. So I was thinking of, like, maybe going to school for telecom and doing something like that.
0: I don't know what I'm interested in right now. I just try out different things to see what seems interesting to me and what I'd like to do in the future.
3: Yeah.
4: I definitely might want to go to business school. It seems like a really nice opportunity.
3: Yeah. I personally would want to do something in linguistics and like traveling and like work with languages and cultures and humanitarian aid and stuff like that in the United Nations.
2: Nice.
3: Something, yeah.
1: Do you have like a specific like language you're learning right now?
3: Not really.
1: Oh, not yet.
3: I'm taking Latin and French in school, so.
1: Oh, that'll be fun.
3: Yeah.
1: I did want to ask, how should work fit into your life? Like, how do you feel like, you know, work-life balance? Should I be like, I got to work all the day, every day? Or should I be like, I got to chill at home? What should be, like, the balance between those two?
2: I feel like it should be, like, you know, not equal balance, but, like, still, like, there needs to be time in your life to, like, go on vacation or just, like, have days off, like, enjoy yourself because, like, you can't, like, just work every day of your life. Like, I even, like, read somewhere in an article somewhere that, you know, like, being lonely in life and, like, working every day and not giving yourself a break is actually more harmful than smoking a cigarette. I don't know if that's true, but it's just something I read, and I thought that was a really cool fact. But I feel like, you know, like, my mom always tells me, like, a motto to, like, work hard, play hard, and, like, always, like, work hard in, like, your youth, you know, do good in schooling so you can set yourself up to have, you know, like, a successful life. And, you know, have the opportunity to go on, like, vacations and, like, have fun when you grow up. And, like, you know, everyone's supposed to have fun. It's, like, you know, kids in the summer, like, grown-ups also, like, it's the goal of life is not just to work every day and repeat the same thing, get up, work, go home, sleep.
3: Mm-hmm. There should definitely be a set work-life balance. And especially if you just finish, like, a major project with your work or whatever, that you definitely get a time off, a good chunk of time off, like a few weeks off.
0: I feel like personally I need, like, if I were to do a job, I need, like, I do work, like, for a good amount of the day, and then I come home and I do things that I like and do my own hobbies. But I do know people that genuinely like working for long hours and don't mind that they have to stay and work or do things that they like and do their work, but I know it's different person to person, like whether they want to do their work or whether they want to do more, like do their hobbies during the day. But I feel like it also depends on whether or not you like your job. Like if you like your job, then you might want to stay there for longer. If you don't, then you want to get out as quickly as you can.
2: Yeah.
1: I definitely feel like with those, you said like take a vacation for a few weeks.
3: Yeah.
1: I wish we had that. Yeah. I know in like Europe they have like a, you could take 3 weeks off the year with and still have pay. But yeah. Here, I feel like it's lucky if you have like a week, maybe 8 days, 9 days to take off and still get paid.
3: Yeah, I know in Europe, all of August you get like, that's when the majority of work.
1: Man, I wish I had that.
3: Shuts down.
2: Yeah. That's crazy.
3: Yeah. And my brother only has like 10 days paid off. And my sister, too, and she's a teacher, so.
2: Yeah.
1: Well, at least with a teacher, you get summer. Mm-hmm. But
2: yeah, that is true. Same with students, you get summer off. But
1: man, I wish. I want that. I really want to focus on number 15 because I think that really ties back into our first section. So, who is Labor Day for? How do you feel, you've kind of, over the course of this session, you've kind of like come up with like what you think Labor Day is and what do you think Labor Day should be for? So who is it for and what should it represent?
2: I think it can be for anyone in the workforce, anyone that has like a major job, because I feel like when some people say it's only for like a group of certain people, I'm not going to like say any group, but, you know, some people, like, I feel like that's not right. Like, everyone in the workforce contributes to, you know, who we are, like, as a country and in different countries around the world. So when you say Labor Day, it should be anyone in the workforce, anyone that contributes their time in a job. So that's what I believe.
4: Yeah, I agree with that, but I also think anyone can celebrate Labor Day, and they can celebrate the people of the working class and the people who are making the money and the people who are keeping them fed and everything.
2: Yeah, definitely. All right.
1: Okay. Well, I think we're starting to time out, and do you want to end off our segment?
3: Sure. Thanks for listening to our segment of Streaming Labor. Up next is more music in conversation with Zara, Dashiell, Emery, Sam, Christia, Dexter, and Clarissa. As Streaming Labor continues until midnight at youthexpress.org. Bye.
1: Bye.
2: See you, everyone.

0: The songs you just heard were The Coyote Calls by Onward Progress and Take the Powder by The Benefits. You're tuning into Streaming Labor, a 100% teen-hosted live broadcast to celebrate Labor Day through conversations about Pittsburgh's rich labor history and the future of the workforce. My name's Claire, and I go to Lincoln Park High School.
1: My name is Zara. I'm in ninth grade, and I go to Lincoln Park.
2: My name is Dashiell. I'm in ninth grade, and I go to Perry.
3: My name's Cressida. I'm in 8th grade, and I go to Kappa Middle School.
4: My name is Emery. I'm in 10th grade at Sewickley Academy.
5: My name is Sam. I'm in 10th grade. I go to City Charter High School.
6: My name is Dexter. I'm in 9th grade. I go to Kappa.
1: In this podcast, for Section 1, we'll be talking about what is work. In Section 2, we'll talk about the effects of modern work. In Section 3, we'll talk about history and future labor activism. And for Section 4, we'll talk about Labor Day history and what is Labor Day.
0: All right, we'll start off with the talk segment about what is work.
2: Well, you see, work is anything you want it to be. I mean, I work every day when you think about it. Walking is work. Speaking takes a lot of work. You know, you'd be surprised, but this accent is also work. but I mean, work is important, you know, work is, anything that you do really, you know? Yeah.
1: So how would everyone define work in their own words?
0: Well, I think work is, it can be all types of things. Most people think work is a job you do to get paid money, which you need to live.
2: True.
0: Which everyone should have equal opportunities for jobs.
2: That was a joke.
0: But work can be all kinds of things. You can help someone with work. Work is basically anything that takes any sort of exertion on you or effort. Yes.
2: Like speaking. Speaking is hard. I think we need to talk about that.
1: I think like work, how I would like define it, is pretty much everything. Like homework, you have chores, and then you have like an actual job. School, I think some people also kind of well define as work because they don't necessarily want to go sometimes, but that's okay.
4: For me, I'd say that work is something that can make an impact on others or the, like, you personally. A lot of times you're learning whenever you work or you're teaching other people. Mm. And you're also usually making life easier for others.
5: I really just think work is anything that takes any amount of effort to do, even if it's just like, oh, I'm feeling really tired, but I'm also kind of thirsty. Maybe take a little work to go and get some water from the sink.
6: Yeah, I think work is anything that, like, a lazy person wouldn't do, basically. Like, a lazy person wouldn't, like Sam said, get out of their bed and get a drink of water or something. Anything that you actually have to put effort in, I would say, is work.
0: Now, on that subject, we want to talk a little bit about different types of work. Mm. Like, there are many different types of work in the world, and what are your thoughts on those?
1: Well, I mean, there certainly are different types of, like tasks that you can do in work. I know for, like, construction, there's a lot more physical work, but in, like, I guess, like, psychology, you would do more of, like an at-home thing. It's more of, like, a emotional thing than a physical thing, and that's kind of, like, the differences that I see, I guess.
2: I mean, I would agree, you know. Work can be split into many categories, but the biggest ones are physical work, you know, like, that's working with your hands or your legs, I guess, you know. I guess you use your hands in soccer. It's going to use soccer as an analogy. That doesn't really work. There's also, you know, work in your mind. You know, reading is kind of work in your mind. But I mean, like, you know, working at a computer, you know? I guess it's physical. Shoot, okay. All work is a blend of physical. Well, no, because work is work.
6: I think.
1: Go ahead.
6: I think work is, like, sort of, well, how I usually view it is, like, it's kind of mindless. Like, you just turn your brain off, and whatever anybody says to you, you just do. And I think that is work.
2: Mm.
6: Like, if, you know, Like, if you're working at McDonald's, you don't have to, like, think of quantum physics on how to put French fries into, like, the fry thing.
5: You what if you're a quantum physicist? What if that's your job?
6: All right, Sam.
5: What? I mean,
2: what if they hired you at McDonald's to do that?
1: Then you don't necessarily have to think about, like, if you
6: just...
1: Yeah, if you focus on the science part, don't focus on quantum science. Physics.
5: I mean,
7: but like you're saying, like a work is like you don't have to think about it. But what do you mean, like?
6: Okay, like you have to think about it, but like, it's
7: no, like
6: just...
7: what if your whole job is doing math? Do you not?
1: Okay.
2: Well,
1: guys.
6: That's
2: okay. I do think you can like you know enjoy the work that you do, and I do think you can think about it because there are jobs that people have that they enjoy doing and that's their passion. So, while I agree there are some jobs you might not be the most, you're not thinking about it that much, like, you know, putting fries in a bag at McDonald's. But, like, you know, if I'm doing art, and art is my passion, and that's my job, and I get paid for that, I think I'd be thinking about that, I would hope. Unless you got AI to do it. But you're still thinking when you type into AI.
7: No,
2: anyway, work is always thinking.
5: Yeah, like, I don't do much work, except for sometimes I come into here and play D&D on the radio for fun, and they give me money for that.
2: That is work.
5: Does it? Yeah. I mean, yeah, it's work. It doesn't require much intense thought, except sometimes thinking of funny things to say into the microphone.
0: Now, bringing this back to our theme today, which is Labor Day. Happy Labor Day, guys.
2: Oh, right. Happy Labor Day.
5: Happy Labor Day.
0: When we think of Labor Day, we mostly think of labor-intensive jobs as the things that kind of started the idea and... got us the day off for Labor Day, but also all the strikes and all the activism and all the works of the laborers who had jobs which were specifically in labor. And we don't necessarily think of office jobs.
2: Mm.
0: Yeah.
4: I was also, like, it's kind of off topic, but I was going to think of jobs that are for-profit versus non-profit. So things like volunteer work and also maybe just giving away stuff, things like that. I feel like people will think more so of like types as in like categories like physical and stuff like that.
7: I was gonna say that too, like you would count homework or like assignments as work too, and like watching your little siblings, or like if you're being a parent, that's like a job kind. Well, not a job, but like work too. Like you have to take care of like your kids.
0: Okay, we've been talking a lot about different kinds of work. Now, how does work fit into people's lives?
5: So, I feel like for some people, there isn't much else in their lives but work. You know, you gotta work to do everything. You gotta work to get money, get a job, you get the point.
2: You gotta work to get a job. You have to put in work.
5: You do have to work to get a job, and then you have to work at that job to get money, and then you use that money to do more work. It's an endless
0: never-ending cycle.
1: I think some people, like, just like rich people, for example, they're kind of like entitled and kind of spoiled. Mm. So, like, how someone who is maybe more on the poor side and struggling financially would work harder and probably get paid less compared to how, like, you would fit work in if you were, like, rich. You maybe would get paid more for kind of, like, no reason.
2: Well, yeah, I mean, if you're rich at that point, you're not doing much. Yeah. You're getting paid for other people doing stuff, and then you technically own the work that they're doing.
0: I think that's a really good point. When we're talking about work and how it fits into people's lives, sometimes people don't have the luxury of having a life outside work. How their life is completely just work, just so they can stay alive.
2: Yeah, I mean, as a billionaire, I find these comments very, very offensive, and I don't feel like this is a safe space for billionaires.
5: Wow,
0: it's
5: I agree.
1: As I'm judging
5: her. How billionaire phobic of you all.
0: Wow.
5: So landlord.
2: I'm sorry, we derailed.
7: Okay, I feel like work should fit in depending on how your lifestyle is. So, like, if you have a wife and kids and, like, four dogs, maybe you shouldn't be at work, like, literally every hour of the day and, like, maybe spend time with your family. But if it's just you and you're, like, living in, like, a one-bedroom and you have no friends, you could like be at work all day if you enjoy what you're doing, hopefully.
4: Yeah, whenever you are working in labor, a lot of the time it'll be it can impact other aspects of your life, like, for example, relationships with your wife and kids and your four dogs. And it can also impact your sleep, mental health, stuff like that. So, yeah.
0: All right, now we're going to go into a break, listen to some music.
2: I like music.
6: I love music.
5: Hey, I also like music.
6: No, he doesn't.

0: That was De Colores by, did I say it wrong? By the Pittsburgh Labor Choir. If you're just joining us, you're listening to Streaming Labor, a conversation about Pittsburgh labor history and how, is my mic on? Okay. And how, let me check. Sorry. And, wait, what was it? It's embarrassing.
1: How work affects modern how, day. All right.
0: Yes, that. Yeah. Thank you.
2: Yeah, how work affects date and that cycle.
0: I didn't have time to write it down. I'm sorry, guys.
1: It's fine.
2: Anyway.
0: Oh, yeah. I'm here with I'm Sam. And also this.
3: Dexter.
4: Emery.
5: Christina.
2: Dashiell.
6: Zara.
7: Claire.
2: I like that song.
0: Yeah.
3: That was very...
2: It was good. I love a good labor choir.
0: How do you say it correctly?
4: It was a song.
3: Well, I think it's De Corrales.
2: I'm taking Espanol in high school, and it's pretty good, but I mean...
3: I think it's De Corrales.
4: No, it's De Colores.
5: I think it was a good song.
2: Yeah. Wow.
7: Okay, so now we're going to talk about how work affects daily life and modern day. So we'll start off talking about what people these days are supposed to get out of working at a job other than just simply money.
0: Experience for more jobs, for more experience.
7: More money.
2: True.
0: But you're probably not going to get it. You're going to say, I want this job for more experience. I'm not going to work this job forever because I want this job for experience to get a better job. But a lot of times you work that job for experience and then you don't get a better job because it's not enough experience.
2: Well, I mean, I think, you know, talking about what it gets you other than money, but I think, you know, the problem is in today's society, right? I mean, money is the driving factor, and I'm not saying that's a good thing, but, like, a lot of people, you work because that's the only way you can get by. That's how you put food on your table. If you have a table, you can go to IKEA.
7: IKEA's expensive.
2: Has, well, you know, but they have cinnamon rolls. You can get the cinnamon rolls
3: nice
2: there.
3: Tables.
2: Those cinnamon rolls, you
7: Swedish
2: heat them
7: meatballs.
2: Up, and they're pretty Swedish meatballs. All good. I lost
3: and,
2: the accent.
3: And
2: I'm
3: shark
2: sorry,
3: stuffed
2: hard.
3: Animals.
2: Anyway, but yes, I mean, I think it is hard for a lot of people to find something else in work when most of the time they're doing a job that they do not enjoy, that they don't really want to be doing, but are only doing because that's a job they could get. And it's a job that's going to give them money to maybe pay rent, if even, and then, you know, put the rest of that money to something else like food or, you know, essentials.
7: And a lot of times when we see these people who aren't able to get jobs they want or just they don't have enough experience for jobs, another problem we see is from education.
2: Mm.
7: Because we can see the education in America has declined.
2: No bueno.
7: It's not good.
0: None of the bueno.
7: There aren't enough jobs for people. It's impossible to get a job.
2: Mm.
7: And jobs are mostly underpaying.
2: True. You know, you think about it not to go... Okay, I was about to bring up a very bad example. Please don't talk.
5: Go ahead. I think, like, how another way education can, like, I guess, like, go into work and how it affects it. Some people often have to drop out of school sometimes if they have to provide for family that maybe they aren't, like, the parent of yet. Maybe their parent could be very sick and they would have to drop out of some grade in high school to, well, start, I guess, funding for their life.
0: Alice, did that say ooze?
2: I think that said, how does that make you feel?
0: Oh, it does. Okay.
2: That? We're supposed to be silent, but, you know.
3: I think that, like, the work you get in school should have, like, yeah, it's work, but, like Sam, you're talking about how you might not get
0: experience to get a better job.
3: School is that experience I feel you're looking for. Like, it's work that actually can help you. Instead of just work that helps other people, but they pay you.
7: Yes.
0: Yes.
7: Another thing about that, though, is a lot of Americans do not have access to the correct type of schooling to be able to get those jobs. If they have a job they want and it's expensive to go to school to get the experience for that job, they won't be able to unless they're working 3 or 4 other jobs while they're trying to study to get the job they want.
2: Yeah. No, I agree. It's like, that's, you know, it doesn't really make sense because it's like, if I want to be a doctor, right, you need doctors. Why do I have to pay to go to school to become a doctor? No more doctors. Is that what you want? No more doctors. Exactly. Everybody dies. Unless we go back to witches and wizards.
0: That's a great
2: thing. And they cast spells.
7: They burn you at the stake, though.
2: Mm. Yeah, but
7: I mean,
2: like,
7: that's probably better.
0: All right, yeah. Well, back to the point. Unfortunately.
6: I feel like a lot of jobs is like, it really depends on like where you're. I'm so sorry. This mic is like making me sound really bad.
0: That's right.
6: But I feel like a lot of jobs just based on like where you're coming from, like, you're so much more likely to go to college to become a doctor if your parents are rich. If your passion is to become an F1 driver, your parents had all to right. put you. Okay, I'm
0: I
6: just
0: see
6: giving
0: you
6: a good example. I have a good point. But, like, your parents had to be really rich for you as a child to put you in all these, like, karting competitions and buy you, like, a little go-kart. So, I mean, I don't think everybody has like $4 million in their back pocket at their disposal to put into their freaking child that's like 9 years old. Not even nine. They put like little 8 year olds in, like, not 8 year olds.
0: 1 year.
6: No, I'm trying to say three, but I keep saying eight because they look the same.
0: Yeah, that's a good point.
2: But I mean, like, who's someone who's gone through that in their life, had money to become an F1 driver?
6: Oh, Lewis Hamilton.
3: But I think, you make a good point about how. Like, some people, even although they want, like, a certain thing, they want a dream, like, a dream job, they might not have enough money, to have, train or get experience for, you know, their chosen dream job, and that can be really hard.
4: I was going to mention that, it's really unfortunate how a lot of money and also education cutoffs because of, like, lack of money are cutting off experience in the workplace, because the workplace is also supposed to be connecting to the question we were originally asking, what are you as a worker supposed to get out of your job? You're supposed to have a job as an extension of learning, but you can't get that because there's not as much access to education and also to funds for education.
0: All right.
3: No.
2: Beautiful.
7: You can go ahead. Oh. Yeah.
0: Well, rich people.
7: Rich people.
2: What do we do with them?
0: Yeah. All right. So, okay. Little example here. I remember one time at SLB camp, it was some activity with pages, and someone gave us a book written by their landlord. Now, landlords are really something.
7: I'm a
0: bit of a landlord phobe, but it was a very odd book, just from the few pages I read that felt like this is the ramblings of a madman and not a normal person. Like a normal like there was some part about I won't go
2: evicting a
0: it,
2: four people family
0: four people
2: four
0: yeah,
2: dogs four, 20 children.
0: There was a part about
2: evicting
0: a hitman. I don't know what his deal was.
2: Was this fiction or nonfiction?
0: No, it was. I think it was his biography. But like that's not what a
2: hitman.
0: Yeah, and
2: was he killing his tenants?
0: unrelated. We'll talk about it later. Anyways, or will we? I feel like, why would a landlord need a hitman? You don't.
7: Why would a landlord need a biography?
0: Exactly. Right.
2: We need to know how they feel,
0: well,
2: bro.
0: A landlord has the time.
2: How does your landlord feel?
0: A landlord has the time to write a biography because his life isn't so filled with work that he can put words on a paper.
2: I bet you it's really hard. We should tip landlords.
7: Wow. No.
6: I feel like...
7: Go ahead.
6: Are you sure?
7: Yeah.
6: Okay. It's not really that important, but I feel like nowadays it's, like, so common to, like, just tell a kid, like, oh, you're never going to do that when you're older. So they just, like, kind of give up on their dreams, if that makes sense. Like if a kid's like, oh, I want to be a pop star, I want to do this, like, oh, you're never going to do that. You can't even sing. And it's like, oh, my gosh, that's, like, a literal, like... 7-year-old child, you're telling to you this.
7: You're giving me the perfect segue into our next question, which is about how you feel either like parental or societal or familial pressures to have a certain type of job or have not a certain type of job. I know personally I've never felt that because my family is very supportive of me, but many people are forced into this box where they're like, oh, you have to become this kind of person with this job.
0: Yeah, like a lot of times if it's a family tradition, like, I mean, in ye olden days, if you're dad, he works at the shoe factory all day. You don't go to the boot factory. You go to the normal shoe factory and make normal shoes because that's what Papa Shoe does.
7: Father, my longing is to make boots, but I'm Papa forced to make over my shoes.
0: Couldn't think of a good example.
6: Dude, when you brought up shoes in genuinely Coco, where they're like, oh my God, music. Yes. No, you have to make
7: you
6: shoes.
7: You have to make shoes.
6: You have to shine the shoes.
2: Son, that's you're going to be example. Making shoes. I made shoes. My Papa Shoe before we made shoes as well.
0: Enough about the shoes. All right. But you guys get what I mean.
5: I like, know someone who has this pressure, and they said that, like, they're, like, holding back on something that could really affect their future, like, amazingly. And it's because they were held to this kind of stereotype that they were more on the dumb side. But they really are a smart person, and I do believe that they can find that very easily. And I just know they're smart, so.
2: Wow.
4: I was also going to mention how there's not only a societal or parental
0: pressure
4: from people to get certain jobs, but it's also economic. A lot of people, they may want to be, for example, a freelancer, but they could feel pressured to do something that earns a lot more money or has a more promising future. Or, like,
0: yeah.
4: So that they can have money and actually survive instead of doing what they actually want.
7: For some people, it's not just pressure, it's necessity.
0: Yeah. Mm. Like, if my passion is art and I want to go to art school and make art, but, oh, look at that, there's no art jobs ever to exist, I'm not going to make art, I'm going to go to the shoe factory.
7: Why not?
2: Anyway, we're going into a break. Bye-bye, y'all.
7: Music time!
6: Ha ha ha ha!

0: It's from, you know.
1: The song you just heard was The Hymn of the Deserter by Edwin Everhart. If you're joining us, you're listening to Streaming Labor, a conversation about Pittsburgh's labor history and the future of the workforce with history and future of labor activism. I'm Dexter, and I'm here with...
2: Me, Sam.
3: Emery.
4: Cressida.
5: Dashiell.
6: I'm Zara.
7: And Claire.
5: I love that. That was a good song.
2: Yep.
5: I love labor music.
0: Very shoe factory.
1: Takes me back to the shoe factory.
5: Well, you know, back in Tennessee, when I was a boy.
3: No.
2: What are we doing?
5: I was a miner, and my daddy was a miner.
2: O or E?
5: No, okay. I mean like...
6: Both.
3: Let's get on track. Okay. We're talking about labor.
2: Yes.
3: For Labor Day.
5: We're not talking about that.
6: So our first question is, how is labor activism related to other types of activism that might be more focused on racism, sexism, and other types of things?
3: Mm. Well, we know through history, one of the big movements around World War II was the movement of women in jobs, women in labor, heavy jobs. Yes. Because where were all the men? They were all fighting in the war.
2: Shoo, fact.
3: The shoe factory.
5: It's like the scene the from women Band of Brothers where what's-his-face's brother gets killed in Italy.
0: How was?
5: And he's like, where the heck is Monte Cassino? You guys?
2: I know what you're talking about. But yeah, because all the men, they're all dying in the trenches in Italy or wherever. But all the women, they got no one to make the shoes at the shoe factory, so mama.
3: The women had to step up.
2: Mama
3: and
2: shoe.
3: And you know what they got from that? Less money than men.
2: Exactly.
3: But
6: they still did it right.
3: But they got pants. Yes.
2: True.
3: They got pants.
5: So your position, we should have sent them into the war as well.
3: Yeah.
5: Okay, I mean...
3: If they wanted to go.
5: In that war, you know, you're fighting fascism. I could see that, you know? Look, if I volunteer... Well, I guess it doesn't work because I'm...
3: Anyway, there are plenty of women who would want to go to war.
5: If they wanted to do that, they should be able to do that.
2: All right, but you can fight fascism from the shoe factory.
5: True. I mean, that they were
3: contributing by wearing
5: to the
3: pants.
5: War effort. Well, no, I mean, I get what he's saying.
2: All right, back to what we're actually talking about.
5: But, like, you know, those in the factory that's part of the home front.
2: Hey, can we cut this guy off?
4: You go. I was going to mention, a lot of the time during activist achievements, like, for example, black people being able to work and get fair wages, a lot of the time the managers and owners of companies would be trying to find as many ways as possible to discriminate against them or any people for, like, women, black people, people of color, basically anything.
2: Mm. Mm. Roe v. Wade.
5: Different.
3: That's different.
5: First Amendment.
2: The wrong court.
3: That is not the right one.
5: Articles of the Confederacy.
2: I was going to talk about... What?
5: We're bringing up historical documents.
2: That's the wrong thing. Never mind.
3: Oh. Yeah. But throughout history, we see, especially in Pittsburgh, we all know, if you're from Pittsburgh, which you're...
2: Are.
3: Maybe. we see the steel mills. Mm. The steel mills were the big thing.
5: Big.
3: They were for a long time. And... Especially in World War II, we see women stepping up to work in the steel mills because there aren't men there. And this started a huge movement of women asking for equal rights, for fair pay, for no discrimination. Please add on.
5: The mills were big. The biggest mills.
1: Steel City Steelers.
2: Yeah. Oh, everyone's looking at me now. Hey, Dexter, you should talk. Sorry, I was Googling something.
1: I'm going to move this on to Sam.
2: That's a great idea. Anyways, so, women in the workplace, we like it.
3: Yes.
5: I love it.
6: That's great.
5: No men in the workplace.
3: Whoa.
2: Interesting. But anyway, what? Ooh, Alex is holding something up.
3: Yeah.
0: Okay. I wanted to add on. I feel like it's not just back in the day in the shoe factory where the sexism was prominent. I think it's still prominent.
3: It is.
5: Absolutely.
3: To this day.
2: It is.
0: For sure, it's still prominent. And like sorry, I stole your paper. I'm so sorry. But it's still prominent because a lot of jobs, they just, like, won't hire women.
3: Yeah, yeah. DEI.
6: And a lot of the time, I will bring up, they don't pay, they don't pay women or people of color fair the wages. Same amount as straight white men.
3: Well,
2: hey, hate that guy.
5: Aliens. Yeah, hate that guy too. Not a fan.
3: Going back to what we said earlier about education is very important for jobs. There is

0: So what you're saying is all men.
1: All men. Not all men.
2: I feel like we're
1: not all men. All
2: right, I think we're getting off topic. No, so what's the question?
3: So the next question is, are there any jobs you're interested in that you're worried won't exist in the future? And I'll say, I'm scared music won't exist because there's already AI music coming AI out, guys. Music. It's so bad.
0: It's so good.
1: And, what?
3: But like, all right, I just, definitely I really down. Do just feel like, oh, AI is going to take over the world. Well, calm down. Okay, it's not going to go that far. But like, it's going to take people's jobs, which I feel like is so obvious. But like, the true art and emotion that some things capture won't be captured the same way, like, from a human that like a robot can.
2: Not
3: you know?
2: A chance.
0: Until.
2: All right.
0: AI humans.
2: Okay.
3: So much.
2: Enough out of you. I always wanted to be, still do, a pilot. I really like planes. I think they're cool. You know what's lame? Drones with no people in them.
0: True, true.
2: Real flying machines. Those things have got a guy in them, or guy, I use guy's gender neutral term. A guy who sits in a little space and he moves
0: flaps
2: a thing around.
0: With his arms.
2: He flaps around, sure. I think we're seeing a lot of not having guys in a little space. Mobiles, yeah.
0: Yeah,
2: which
0: no
2: is bad.
0: AI pilots.
2: No.
0: But, well, I mean, the guys, again, gender-neutral term, keep crashing. Maybe,
1: yeah. Maybe they don't want people
2: maybe
1: to die.
2: Getting bad education.
0: True. Well, they did not go to pilot school. They just wanted to
1: the cabin. They just went on the tarmac and got in a plane.
2: Maybe pilot school is bad. Maybe
0: true.
2: It's not getting funding.
0: Maybe they should let me in.
1: Anyways, back
2: let,
1: to the topic.
2: Do not let this guy on a plane.
1: Back to the topic we were talking about. Again.
4: Really
2: again.
1: Yeah, go ahead.
4: Oh, I was going to say, I feel like AI taking over a lot of jobs is going to kind of erase a lot of the importance of labor itself, especially like with Labor Day, for example, as we're talking about right now. It could lead to important days like that or just the history behind it being erased.
1: No, literally, in the future, we're all going to be like the people in WALL-E.
2: Yeah. And I mean, I think an aspect of things, an aspect of this I think a lot of people don't think about is when they think of AI replacing humans, they think of replacing art or
1: generative AI, yeah.
2: Yeah. But I think a lot of people don't think about those big robot arms in factories. Those were people there once. Have you ever, like in the movie Willy Wonka, he works at the toothpaste cap factory, I think.
1: He got replaced, yes,
2: and
1: yes.
2: They replace him with an arm that can do the work of 12 men.
1: Yeah.
2: Mm. Or women. I just think a lot of people don't think about that. They think of a little computer dude. They don't think of the big arms and stuff. And like, in a lot of blue-collar jobs, like maybe mining, for example. Well, I think mining's a bad example, actually. But in a lot of blue-collar jobs, people get replaced by machines. I mean, yeah, that's about it.
4: For example, printers.
2: Printers.
1: Yeah. Yeah. Another thing I've seen a lot is a few months ago, I watched a movie. I didn't know at the time, but it had over 100 shots in it that were used They used AI to fill the shots and fill out the background and even, like, put background actors in the background.
2: What movie? I want to leave a bad AMC review.
1: It was Young Washington.
2: Yeah. I already left a bad
1: review. I was forced to go.
0: I did not watch that.
1: I was forced to go. I didn't want to go. But, yeah, we see in movies, in television, in books, in art, every kind of thing that makes, like, takes humans, it's already taking people's jobs.
0: Mm.
1: And we see that very prevalently, especially nowadays.
0: I mean, I think going back to just the last thing before we go into a break real quick about automation and factories, I think stuff like this, technological advancement, is not bad, but I think that automation should be used to improve the job of the workers and the laborers and the humans in that factory.
5: Yeah, not just take it over.
0: Not take it. Help them do the job easier. And then we pay those workers more so that they actually live up what they're doing and they do, have a little bit of help with that, I think.
5: Okay, I'm going to cut you off. Hey, we're going to go on break.
0: Bye-bye.
1: Music time.
5: Music time.

0: The song you just heard was The People's Bowling League by The People's Bowling League.
1: Wow.
0: Well, if you're just joining us, you're listening to Streaming Labor, a conversation about Pittsburgh labor history and the future of the workforce with the history of Labor Day itself. Wow. I'm here with the gang.
2: Claire.
3: Zara.
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5: Cressida.
6: Emery.
1: And Dexter.
0: Oh, and I'm Sam.
2: Yep.
4: Hi, Sam.
0: Hi.
2: So, in this last segment, we're going to talk a little bit about Labor Day, what we're here for.
0: Never heard of him.
2: Well.
5: About to.
6: So, I guess, like, the first question we'll go off of.
2: Oh, wait. Ooh. No question. Oh, we're starting off talking about the history. And then we're going to
5: history, guys.
0: History.
4: Okay, the year 10 A.D.
0: Oh, no. Specifically.
2: Okay. So, Labor Day, it was first celebrated in September 5th, 1882, and it was made into a federal holiday in 1894. Labor Day was mainly made to recognize the sacrifices and the suffering of labor workers, especially back in the 19th century.
0: Yeah, an example of this. Dexter, I think you went on it too. It was a school tour to an old, actual coal mine. And it was really, yes. It was really depressing. They just, okay, you went there too.
1: We learned about the true definition of what a redneck actually is.
0: Yeah, it was so much weird stuff. Everything they would take us, this looks like a cool spot. Millions of people die here every day. It's basically what it was. Or they take us to this, intricate looking machine. It's like children would fall into this and die every day. And I was like, man. And it was like, this is the arm chopper. People get their arms chopped off here.
4: Yeah.
0: It was a really intense place.
5: I didn't go there on a trip, but it was kind of a trip. And then it was a camp, and there was kindergartners with us.
0: Anyways, right.
5: It was so bad. They were bawling their eyes out in the middle of this coma.
0: But I just thought, that's the labor that's being honored on the Day of Labor.
2: Another fun fact about Labor Day is the law to make it a federal holiday was actually passed because of the Pullman strike, which was a huge strike where all the rail workers literally just stopped working. So nothing was happening. So to appease them, they were just like, we're giving you a single day off to recognize that all you do all the time.
6: Yeah, more details into that. It was actually the federal troops were sent out by the president, Grover Cleveland, I believe. And because of that, there was a lot of violence and deaths around that, and so that striked a boycott, which led to what you just said.
4: I mean, soldiers and oftentimes mercenaries hired out by companies or governments were used a lot of time to crush strikes and striking workers.
0: The Pinkertons.
4: Yeah.
2: Pinkertons.
4: Because if you shoot a worker, he can't strike anymore.
2: But he can't work.
4: Yeah, but then you get a new worker.
2: Yeah.
0: And they can do that
4: because
0: people to them are little thingies.
4: If they
2: don't have a certain amount of money, they're just
0: They're just like, you're just a number on the chart.
4: Exactly.
0: You're just a 1 to the 5 billion. You're
1: number 5 died. We can just replace him.
0: Yeah.
4: Like Star Wars.
0: Yeah, like Star Wars.
1: Yeah, exactly like Star Wars.
6: Yeah, a lot of the time there would be lines outside of work just waiting for someone to get injured or fired so that they could replace that person and then therefore get wages.
0: Really? I didn't know that. That's neat.
4: It's pretty crazy. I mean,
2: Yeah, with the huge industrial boom that started kind of in the Gilded Age and went forward, there was a huge need for jobs. And most jobs included unfair wages, barely getting paid anything. They barely get to go home, and all of this just so they can live.
0: Barely.
2: Barely, yeah.
0: And or sometimes die at the workplace.
4: Yeah. Mm-hmm.
2: At least they try. So do we know why we don't wear white after Labor Day?
0: Yes.
3: I think I do.
2: Because
4: I know.
0: But what if we all say it?
4: We all said it at the same time.
2: Yeah. Let's all try.
4: One, two, Three. Because they're white. Because they're white. Were white. Because they don't get dirty because they're not working.
1: And yeah.
3: Thus, if you get dirty, you don't want to wear white because then you get that dirty. And then, yeah.
2: So, tomatoes. Back in the day, all the rich people would wear white because...
3: They weren't working.
2: Yes, they weren't working. They didn't have to get their clothes dirty. So, as a symbol of like, hey guys, we understand exactly what you're going through. We won't wear white.
3: It's like ripped jeans.
2: Yeah. Exactly.
0: Balenciaga.
1: Or wear white and then just get it all dirty.
2: Yeah.
3: I feel like that'd be better. Like you get in a suit and you're like, I work in a suit every day. Yeah. In a suit.
0: Every morning you dress up, you go outside, roll around in the mud.
3: Like a pig, just kind of.
5: Yeah, I feel like every time you see somebody wearing white after Labor Day, you should just point and laugh. Yeah. Or on Labor Day, too. I feel like, why are you wearing white on Labor Day, bro? Yeah.
2: You're wearing white right now.
5: No, I'm not.
2: You're wearing white right now.
5: It's a radio show. They don't know that.
0: Well, they do now.
1: They do now.
6: Let's move on to one of our questions, which we were previously talking about. Mm-hmm. So... Oh gosh, what was the question?
7: Do you think people really know what Labor Day, like what Labor Day's origins are, and do they care?
0: No, I don't.
2: I think nobody cares.
3: It depends who you're talking
2: to. A lot of people do not care, but there are a lot of people who are still laborers, and they go through this kind of stuff because still there are a lot of unfair wages in America. And people who barely get work off. But also there are a lot of people who have very strong family connections and like love the history of their families and really respect the people back in the day who had to go through all this. And I feel like Labor Day is really a chance to respect all these just normal working people and not some of these great people that like invented things or changed the world, just these people who keep the world running.
0: It's really good.
5: Yeah. I feel like it depends who you ask, because if you ask like a random middle schooler who's like has talky fingers, probably not going to care. But if you ask like probably a kindergartner that went to a coal mine, they'd probably care a little more.
3: A weird analogy. I think the middle schooler might care because they're sales on Labor Day. Well, like, I get to go to the store.
2: Also, they don't have school.
5: You're talking to a talky finger middle schooler. I don't think they care very much.
0: Stop interrupting me.
5: I'm not interrupting you.
0: One thing I see, or I feel, no, I do see this a lot, and I think a lot of other people see this a lot. I think a lot of people like to act like they understand what Labor Day really is and just start acting like Labor Day agrees with them, like Labor Day agrees with all of your beliefs. Mm. Like, let's make up the fictional president. Steven. Let's say Steven is really bad, but Johnny likes Steven, and it's Labor Day. Johnny doesn't know what Labor Day is, but Johnny wants people to know he likes Steven, and he wants them to like Steven too. And so he says, wow, Steven is so good. Look at him celebrating Labor Day, which I know the meaning of, which means, oh, the labor. I know what that means.
3: Big labor. Beautiful labor.
0: Steven knows all about labor. He always labors.
2: I mean, I think a lot of people, like, kind of warp being patriotic.
0: Yeah. Hey, I'm a real live-action role player. We say poser on SLB
2: Radio. I know.
0: Poser.
2: I live-action role play, too.
0: Yeah.
3: I live-action role play.
0: Enough of that.
3: Every day.
2: Yeah, but there are people who, like, don't care to understand the reasons for these holidays or why they were created or how to celebrate them, but they will continue to celebrate them because they're quote-unquote patriotic.
7: I feel like people only care about, like, Labor Day, like, who don't know about it because they don't go to work or school, which, like, I'm not complaining, but it's still, like, it's like, oh, that's a holiday that I don't really care about because I don't need to learn about it because I'm not in school that day. And yeah.
6: I was going to say, I feel like me personally, it's less that people don't care. It's more so that there's less opportunities to learn about Labor Day history. And also they may just like, I don't know, not care.
5: I feel like in
0: script.
5: Something about a script. Anyways.
1: Script.
5: Oh, I forgot what I was going to say.
0: It's all right.
5: I feel like at school, everybody's just so focused on, like, curriculum. Like, your teacher's more concerned about teaching you about, like, this random island where people went missing on, than like teaching you about like stuff that happens current day or like holidays and stuff, if that makes sense.
2: All right, before we close this out, let's really quickly talk about what Labor Day, what we do for Labor Day and what it means to us.
3: Buy clothes.
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2: 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That's
1: why we're learn here, the guys. Importance of work and how hard certain people work and how little other people don't and why, you know, it can be unfair, so we should always try to be respectful.
0: Yes, Dexter.
5: Yep. Can I throw on random fun facts to just close it off? Okay. In 1990, Pennsylvania made it a holiday, and then New York was the first to celebrate it, but Oregon was the first to pass a law on February 21st, 1887. I'm sorry, I lied. And then it was first celebrated on a Tuesday, 5th, 1882, in September. Sorry, guys.
2: All right.
6: And also, Pittsburgh also claims to have the biggest Labor Day parade. So, like, yeah, we're cool.
0: Macy's.
5: Yeah,
0: we're
5: so cool. Oh yeah, I was out there. It was amazing. They gave out like 12 packs of Gatorade and Coke. No, the drink.
0: Everyone.
3: No one thought you were talking about
0: narcotics.
3: Yeah.
0: Everyone thinks of the drink. You infer whatever.
5: I love Lewis Hamilton.
8: This is Dom from Montour High School, and you're listening to Youth Express. Catch the future.
3: Need more money, huh? Anyway, intro for the...
9: Welcome.
3: This was a great conversation. I'm glad we could have this.
2: We can go celebrate Labor Day.
3: We can.
1: Yeah,
3: by buying
1: clothes. I'm actually going to a block party.
9: I noticed Catherine signed.
3: Okay, you know, but, you know, this was a good way for us, you know, youngsters to talk about, you know, what labor and work means. And kind of the history of it, and I think, you know, we should all remember that
10: I think
3: a lot of people fought, you know, for things we take for granted, you know. For instance, weekends. We all love weekends. Didn't used to be a thing.
0: Henry Ford, not a great guy, but still.
3: No, he liked Hitler.
1: He was anti-Semitic, yeah.
3: Okay, anyway.
0: Besides the point, goodbye.
3: We are, no, okay, we are going on to the next group.
10: It's going a little slow and fast.
3: Which we'll be talking more about stuff. Similar to this, we're going to have more music and stuff. That next group is going to include Waylon, Ishida, Duncan, Levi, and Silas. I don't like that guy.
10: Nervous and excited.
3: I'm not a fan. By the way, that's my brother, so I can say that. But anyway, not a fan. Anyway, moving on to the next group. Bye, y'all.
9: Between.
5: Bye. I love you, Hamilton.
9: On one hand, you want to slow down. On the other hand, there's so much anticipation. Where have you been traveling?
10: I've just been going places on vacation with my family, so we flew out to San Francisco in July, and we also just came back from to Canada for the first time, which is really nice.
9: Oh, nice. Where did you go?
10: So in Canada, I went to Toronto, Quebec, and Montreal, so three cities.
9: They're all great cities.
10: Yeah, really lovely.
9: I'm really fond of Montreal.
10: Yeah.
9: But all the cities are great, and I only made it to San Francisco for the first time about 5 or 6 years ago, and I
10: loved it. Yeah, it's really good because it was my first time traveling to the West, like Western Coast, so yeah, it's good.
9: So, you did bring a poem to share. I'm curious about your writing. Do you enter a number of writing contests? You must like it. Right, but how did this come about, your relationship with the Ligonier Writers Group, Ligonier Valley Writers?
10: So I am

0: yeah, I don't enter a lot of poetry contests, or I don't submit to a lot of magazines, so it was mostly just like a, I thought it was going to be like a one-time thing, and then I just ended up submitting every year afterward. So.
1: When you submit, do you get feedback on your poems?
0: It depends on like the contest or the magazine usually, so with Lumiere, they just kind of just tell you if you've been accepted and what place you got, but there's a lot of other magazines.
1: We had 10 interns throughout the year, last year, ranging from a 14-year-old local student to somebody just finishing, actually just starting his second year at Northwestern's School of Journalism. And this student is at the older range. Her name is Selena Zhao. She goes to UWC Atlantic College in Wales, and she put together a roundtable on language learning and being multilingual. And she will take over the next 20 minutes or so with this conversation.
2: 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My name is Selena, and I'm here with
3: Ahana,
4: Ala,
5: Heather, and Alexa.
2: Today we're going to be discussing language learning and being multilingual. So to begin, we can go around and each person can say how many languages they can speak or know and what they are.
3: So I'm Ahana, and I can speak 2 languages, and I'm currently learning a 3rd Spanish.
4: I'm Ala. I currently speak English and Arabic, and I'm also working on learning Spanish.
5: I'm Heather. I speak English, and I used to be proficient in Spanish.
6: I'm Alexa. I'm only proficient in English at the moment. I would love to learn more languages, primarily Spanish and French, but we'll get there.
2: And I'm Selena. I speak English and Mandarin Chinese natively fluently, and I'm also in the process of learning French. So what are your guys' first languages?
3: So my first language was Hindi, but as I moved to the U.S., I started to grow more comfortable in English than in Hindi. So now I would say it's English.
4: My first language is Arabic, and I still feel more confident speaking Arabic than English. I'd say they're getting about the same.
2: So do you usually speak Arabic at home?
4: Yeah, I speak Arabic at home and English outside.
2: Oh, that's really cool.
5: My mother tongue is just English. I speak it at home, and that's it.
2: For Spanish, you just mostly learned in school?
5: Yeah, I learned it all throughout kindergarten all the way to 12th grade.
6: I also only speak English. It's my primary language. It's the only language I was raised learning. And I did take classes in school, but without consistent classes, I was not able to hold on to my grasp of other languages.
2: Yeah, similarly with me, English is my first language, while Chinese was what I primarily spoke at home with my family.
3: So what do you think are the advantages of being multilingual?
5: If you have multiple languages, you are able to get more jobs. You can just have somebody who instantly knows the language rather than a translator.
2: Knowing multiple languages allows you to be able to communicate with more people just in general. And it also gives you a lot of job flexibility. If you wanted to pursue a career in a country abroad and you knew the language in the area, that would make it a lot easier for you in that transition.
3: In addition to that, languages often reflect the community that speaks it. So if you speak a certain language, then you can understand a different way of thought, different way of life, different social customs much better than just reading it online.
2: Going along with that, how do you guys think being monolingual or multilingual has played a role in your life?
5: From the perspective of somebody who used to know 2 languages and now that I don't really speak Spanish anymore, it makes it harder to communicate with other people because if somebody who didn't speak English and spoke Spanish ran into me in the grocery store and they needed help with something, I could communicate with them, but now it's just like I barely understand them. I want to be able to help people, but I don't really know how to. It makes me feel like I don't have access to all the resources that I could possibly have.
6: Yeah, if I could add to that point, I think that the experience of not being able to speak more than just English, it feels like there's a loss of opportunity, sort of a moment where you don't get to connect with a person. For example, I used to work as a barista, and in my cafe, I worked downtown, so you'd get all kinds of people coming from the airport, visiting Pittsburgh. When someone would come in and they would be speaking Spanish or another language that I knew a word or two, but I could definitely not keep up conversation, you know, I would feel like an urge to communicate and connect with that person, but no ability to do so. So just like Heather was saying, there's sort of a feeling that you're lacking sort of an ability or an access to connecting to somebody. So if you can't communicate effectively, you feel that loss.
5: Bouncing off of that, I feel like as human beings, we have this innate need to connect to people. Our national language isn't English, but it is one of the more predominantly spoken languages. So if you don't speak English and you're coming into this country and you come into a place of business and you want to talk and communicate with other people, you really lack that ability.
2: I really relate to that actually, because even though in a language that I'm normally confident in, like Mandarin Chinese, I sometimes find myself having difficulty expressing myself as I would in English. And often, like, I notice myself personality-wise, some things almost don't really transfer from one language to another directly, in a sense. So I was just wondering if you guys notice a change in your personality portrayed or how you express yourself in another language outside of English.
3: Definitely. I'm used to being like one of the youngest members of my family, obviously, whenever I speak Hindi, because I'll speak it with like my parents. So often whenever I switch to that language, even if I'm in a setting outside that, like a social setting with friends or with my cousins, then I'll often revert back to like a more whiny, more vulnerable state because I don't feel like the need to pressure myself to be more intellectual or more mature whenever I'm speaking that language. So I would definitely say that the way that you're treated whenever you speak a particular language, you'll like revert back to that personality.
4: I could also relate to that because whenever I'm speaking to my family or my friends who speak Arabic, I'm able to express more than when I speak to my American friends. I'm used to expressing myself in Arabic. I feel like it's a lot different once you translate it. You wouldn't get your idea across.
2: I definitely feel what you're saying because when I'm in French class, when my teacher calls me to say something, before I talk, I already have the sentence, like the exact formation of the sentence I'm about to say already in my head. And in that way, I feel like it's reliant on your grasp of the language sense because without having a sense of the language you're speaking, you can't truly express yourself and how you're feeling. You're almost directly doing a translation in your head instead of actually just saying what you want to say.
5: Yeah, whenever I speak in Spanish, it's more of, is this the right conjugation? Where in English, I'm not saying things pristinely. I'm not saying every single correct word. I'm saying slang. I am also not really cautious of what I'm going to say next. I just kind of blurt it out.
3: What do you think is the connection between language and culture? Because slang is a huge part of that.
5: I think language is the expression of culture, and language is a good indicator of how we view people in our culture. Here in America, even in Pittsburgh, Pennsylvania, I'm saying things that some people would not understand. I couldn't go anywhere else and say, what Shin's doing, or like saying, y'all ready up the dinner table. I don't think people would. They would catch on, but they'd be a little miffed about it.
2: Language, it's part of a culture. I think culture embodies something that is much bigger. Language is what connects me to my East Asian culture.
5: I kind of want to add on to that where you're connecting with your culture. My heritage is Polish, and my grandma, her parents moved to the United States whenever she was very young. If you move to America at that time, you have to learn how to assimilate, and she didn't really speak Polish anymore. I only got glimpses of my culture through the cuisine, but there would be little phrases that she would say in Polish. Language does really play this major role into who you are, because that little glimpse of Polish, it makes you feel like so much more connected to your heritage.
3: I also feel like through purely the lens of language, you can get the preview into a culture. For example, in Hindi, we have words to like call our older siblings or older cousins. So we'll say like Didi if it's an older sister, or Bhaiya if it's an older brother. And stuff like that really shows how the culture values respect of elders and how you have to like treat people a certain way based on their age or based on their relation to you, which you don't really see in English as much. So I feel like the way that people say things, the different terms, it really shows the connotations for how people act in that culture.
4: I agree that language reflects and connects to the culture, but I also believe that it connects to the religion that is associated with that culture. In Arabic, almost everybody says Assalamu alaikum when they meet somebody, which means may peace be upon you, or Inshallah, in God's willing. These terms are connected with Islam in general, but like even my non-Muslim friends, they say these on like daily basis. I feel like that is like amazing how the religion relates to language.
6: So obviously, from my own experience, I don't have this, but there are some languages that have multiple words for love that mean different kinds of love. And I've always found that that is something that I feel like English is lacking. Maybe it has to do with culture, just how our language was developed from like Germanic, the Romance languages. So English is just a combobulation of a lot of things. And obviously, English covers multiple cultures, not just like American culture. There's American English. We have different terms for things than European or British English might have. But something that English does is borrow a lot of words. And so we borrow words from other languages when we kind of don't have our own version of it. So I find that really interesting as well.
3: Regarding the different words of love, that's really interesting because I see that a lot in literature where they take a lot of influence from like Greco-Roman mythology. Like agape would be like the love of the gods, and that'd be a whole other level. So I feel like through that, you can also view language as a lens to the history of the culture. For example, the mythology of it, which gives a whole other light to a work that you're reading or the person that you're talking to, even normal conversation.
2: In each language, there's various words that we can use to express our emotions, to express our thoughts. Do you guys think translations, such as subtitles that we see

0: Welcome to Pittsburgh Youth Media on Youth Express, recording live from SLB Radio. This is Mykia Way, and I'm in the 8th grade. I go to Manchester Academic Charter School.
1: My name is Mason. I'm in 12th grade at Winchester.
2: Hey, I'm Riley. I'm a senior at SciTech.
3: I'm Tyena. I'm a junior at Montour.
4: I'm Tyena. I'm a junior at Montour.
5: I'm Marley. I'm in 7th grade at Elizabeth Ford Middle School.
6: I'm Ayana. I go to Manchester Academic Charter School, and I'm in 8th grade.
2: It is March 25th. Today there was a walkout to protest the acquittal of the cop who shot Antoine Rose II three times. The protest was super cool. It was really cool to see, like, kids organizing something against something they were upset about, but it was also, like, very deeply upsetting. One of the chants, "What we want justice, when we want it now," and then asking you to go, "What's his name? Antoine Rose II. What's his name? Antoine Rose II. How old was he? 17. And it's like, that doesn't really sink in immediately. So it's just you keep repeating it for like a couple hours, and it's like, wow, it's really upsetting. You know, sometimes you can't really grasp the full extent of that until you're with a bunch of other people who are going through similar emotions, like working their way through it.
3: It wasn't really that shocking, because you were kind of hoping that he would obviously be charged, but it wasn't shocking that he got away with it, because that's what usually happens.
5: I was reading a couple articles about this today, and most of them were saying things about how cops rarely or barely get punished for shootings.
2: Kind of makes you, I guess for lack of a better term, wonder about how much things really aren't on the level, because there's video of someone running away and being shot three times, and that somehow wasn't enough.
3: Cops have a certain law that protects them from being charged with killing people. They're protected because they're a cop. Nobody wants to kill somebody. Yeah. Nobody wakes up in the morning and be like, oh, I'm going to kill a certain kid because of his skin color. They choose that decision at that time. They choose to do that at that time.
5: I haven't seen the video, but it might have just been like his instant assumption was like, oh, well, this kid was in a car used to make a hit and run earlier today. So this kid must have been involved, and he's dangerous, and I'm just going to shoot him. No questions asked.
2: Which, like, even if he did, that crime does not then mean summarily execute someone.
1: Well, I first thought about the narrator, just the person that filmed it, because she was like, oh, why are they shooting them? They're running away. Why are they shooting them? And I was like, yeah, why would you be shooting at someone who's running away? It didn't seem very threatening. Someone's running away from you.
0: I felt like the cops were being lazy. Like, you could have at least, like, ran after him, but they was on the job being lazy, basically. And you didn't have to kill him. You could have at least shot him in his leg or his thighs.
2: Yeah, I always wonder that, like, why they don't shoot for some non-vital part of the body.
0: They said he was, like, good in school. So if you make one bad mistake, then that's, like, you're done with. He was, like, hanging with people. I called them idiots, basically, because it was just hanging with idiots. Black folks have to be more careful, because some white people, they think of us as monsters, basically. Monsters, like, every black man has to be a gangster, or we're not going to succeed or anything. They think of us as basically a weapon.
2: There's a lot, to your point, people have built-in biases based on who they're raised around, just because, like, if you grow up around people who are only white or only black or only whatever race, you're inherently better at, like, reading their faces, reading their emotions, so you're more comfortable around them. So I'm sure there are lots of racist cops who think exactly like that. But I think a lot of it, too, is that just that subconscious thing you're not even aware of till you're in a stressful situation, and then it comes out.
3: As a black community, you do have to be more careful, because at a young age, your parents, like, they give you that the talk. Like, how you should be in the car. You're set to think, what should you do when a police person come up to you? You need to be calm, do what they say. You need to be more careful of what you do, who you're around, and make sure people don't see you doing certain things, because they obviously will use that against you.
1: Being a white person, I've never gotten that.
0: We should change the law first. Like, we need to know about the law so we can change the law. And also, as a black community, we need to build trust into each other. Instead of going against each other, we stick together to make a change. People, like, they want to support in that moment.
7: they don't want to help out unless something big happens.
0: Yeah, basically.
3: There have been, like, billboards made in certain counties of Pennsylvania about, like, oh, it happened, get over it, or, like, racist statements about Antoine Rose.
2: Which is ridiculous. I had this discussion in school today, like, before a lot of the school went out on the walkout with someone where they went, the verdict was reached legally, so why protest it? And what we eventually got to as a conclusion was that's the purpose of protesting, walking out, whatever, making a demonstration. Just because something's legal doesn't mean it's okay, doesn't make it right. That's basically what I think a good response is to.

0: You're tuning into Streaming Labor, an 100% teen-hosted live broadcast to celebrate Labor Day through conversations about Pittsburgh's rich labor history and the future of the workforce. You just heard the song You Will Answer by Ann Feeney. This is Waylon. I'm in the ninth grade at North Allegheny.
1: This is Ishida. I'm in ninth grade at Morris Area High School.
2: This is Silas. I'm in 12th grade at Perry High School.
3: This is Cosmo. I'm in 12th grade at a Kappa.
4: This is Duncan. I'm in 7th grade at Kappa. In the next hour, we'll be playing local music and talking about labor history in Pittsburgh, youth in the workplace, employee perspective on work, and artificial intelligence and its new place in the workforce. Fun fact, by World War II, Pittsburgh produced up to one-fifth of the world's steel.
2: So Pittsburgh, obviously the steel capital of the world at one time, there's a lot of abandoned steel mills around. And I've read that the steel workforce alone in Pittsburgh was reduced from around 90,000 to around 30,000 in just 4 years in the 1980s. So that was during the collapse of the Rust Belt and all the industrial cities in Pittsburgh. So I think we're going to take some time and talk about labor in Pittsburgh and how that's kind of shaped the conversation we're talking about today. Does anybody know anything specific about labor in Pittsburgh?
0: I don't know. I know, obviously, you know, it's steel capital. Mm-hmm. Anybody else want to talk?
4: I think steel and blue-collar work is really what, like, started the city and what gave it a culture. I mean, people would go to do steel stuff and then root for the Steelers. Steel and doing that kind of work, like hard work, might be a big part of Pittsburgh's culture.
2: All right, so we see a long history of like strikes and that kind of side of the labor movement. That's like, you read anything about it, you'll hear about all the strikes. I don't know how many there might have been, but when you talk about strikes, you often hear like Andrew Carnegie, and Carnegie's a huge name in Pittsburgh. It's name's on everything. His name's on everything. And I actually don't know a lot about him, funnily enough.
4: Well, him and a guy with the last name Frick, I forget the first name, but I was reading up on it recently. And they were like the two big steel guys in Pittsburgh, yeah. And they're really what shaped it. I mean, go anywhere in Pittsburgh, Carnegie Museums, Carnegie Mellon University, go to any park in Pittsburgh, it's Frick Park. They were the two people who shaped it, and I have so much named after them. But really, if you read into them, they weren't good people and were really shaping Pittsburgh culture off of people who like made families work, who had terrible working conditions and got rich off of it. I mean, Andrew Carnegie and Frick forced many strikes.
3: So while we're on the topic of strikes, I am curious, have any of my fellow co-hosts ever been part of a strike or part of some protests surrounding labor or unfair conditions?
2: No, not that I can think of.
0: You know, not me. I mean, maybe I've heard of some. I've never directly participated in one.
1: Definitely not me.
4: Not me.
0: Have you?
3: Truthfully, no. But are there any causes, like any protests that you have found particularly goodness, inspiring?
0: I have seen, I forget, it's like, every time I go to piano class, I pass like through like this road. Like, it's like, you go through the north side, there's like this bridge, mm-hmm. that's like above the highway. And there was always, for a period of time, there'd be people holding like the Israel signs, like Gaza and stuff. And every single time, like people would honk and stuff. So that's probably the one I've like noticed the most directly. But yeah, I thought that was pretty cool.
4: Whenever I walked back when the election was happening, there were a lot of like strikes and protests. Whenever I would walk through Squirrel Hill, there's one group of Republicans on one side of the street and then one group of Democrats on the other side of the street, and they were just like protesting at each other.
2: The biggest strike I can remember, I think we all learned about it just now, was the Pittsburgh Post-Gazette strike in 2022. It was the longest journalism strike in history, at least in the history of America. And I think that the Post-Gazette was saved recently. Correct me if I'm wrong. So that was a big thing. It was in danger. It got bought by some company. But I know that the strikes were directly related to that.
4: I mean, writing is a pretty important art form, and whenever it's threatened or whenever it's not in safety, I think striking or protesting is what you have to do, because the world really, you know, revolves around writing, I think. Yeah.
2: Yeah, and that's going to be really related to our final segment, AI in the workplace. Mm-hmm. So that's a really big talking point in labor circles, especially creative labor circles, as it kind of closes in the last few years.
4: I mean, imagine if Andrew Carnegie had AI. I don't think he'd be the thing it is today.
2: No.
0: I mean, have any of you guys ever been, like, directly, like, seen or indirectly been participated in, like, any situation of, like, labor in Pittsburgh about, like, around steel? Any of your parents? Anything like that?
2: I know that my great, I don't know, I don't know how many generations ago, but I know that my, I guess ancestors were Latvian immigrants that immigrated during the huge wave of European immigrants in like 1901. And they were in Pennsylvania, and like that whole generation went to places like Chicago and Pittsburgh, and they were the ones in the steel mills. So I know that my family has a history of that certain culture.
4: I mean, I think anyone around Pittsburgh has probably indirectly or directly known somebody who has worked with steel or worked around those jobs. None come to my mind immediately, but I bet you've probably interacted with somebody who's worked in those conditions in your life. And a question off of that is, would you ever work in a job around steel or around, like, working with metal or stuff, factories?
2: I think that most people would engage in that because they did in the past, and that was an industry that was really hungry for labor. And in times of economic trouble, then the kind of unattractive industries like factory work and labor, they are the ones that see the biggest draw, because steel magnates like Andrew Carnegie and all the big companies are able to exploit that economic uncertainty because they can draw on so much labor. So, I mean, I think as somebody that's looking for jobs and trying to start their life, if that was an option, I think I would explore it.
4: I mean, if you know you need a job, steel could be the way to go.
0: Okay. Have you guys ever lived in Pittsburgh your whole life, born and raised, or how long? Because I haven't. I've been living here for like 4 or 3 years.
3: No, I'm not a Pittsburgh native. I'm actually from New Jersey, but I've pretty much grown up in Pittsburgh my entire life, so might as well say that I am from here.
1: I've lived here for like 7 years, so it's been a pretty long time.
2: I was born here. I lived in Texas for half of my life, but I've lived here a majority of it.
4: I was born here, but I've lived in other places, so I've been here for a while now, though. I think 9 years. If Waylon, where are you from if you're not from Pittsburgh?
0: So I was born in Utah. I lived there for like the first year or two of my life, and then we moved to, this is a small borough, it's like 2 hours away, it's near Altoona. It's called Hollidaysburg. It's a very small like borough city, and I lived there from like preschool to like fourth grade, and then for the summer of fourth grade I moved here, and I've been here for fifth grade, sixth, seventh, eighth, and I'm starting my ninth year here.
2: What kind of can you notice, having lived in some in other places, and I guess people that have lived in different places, have you noticed like labor culture, Pittsburgh being a huge labor city, have you noticed that influence? Like, can you notice when you move to another place and you come back and you're like, wow?
4: I can definitely notice that. I mean, there's such a stronger culture of blue collar work and like labor. It's way different than where I've been, like Memphis, where that's not their main force of work. But the culture is just different.
2: In Texas, there is not, especially Austin, it's a city with a lot of younger families. It's definitely not as blue collar. There's a lot more tech in Austin, like these newer industries that have kind of sprouted up. So I definitely noticed every time I would come back to Pittsburgh and when I moved back, the different families that have their legacy in steel, even though that was kind of born out of that time.
0: I think that's cool. I know we already touched on this, but does any of you guys plan on like wanting to work in like the steel manufacturing or anything like that?
4: I don't.
0: No. Okay.
2: I know my brother was talking about it like yesterday, actually. He was joking about joining the steel, because there is still a steel mill actually down the river. I think U.S. Steel still operates a pretty big steel mill right down the river. So it's not completely gone, but you can kind of see the remnants of it as you move through Pittsburgh.
4: I don't think they'd want me to be working with steel.
0: Yeah, I don't think so either.
4: I think there'd be an accident with me. I'd like drop something and it'd kill someone.
0: Same here.
3: Speaking of accidents in the workplace and factory work, I think this might be a good segue into talking about our second section about like what does it mean to grow up in the workplace? What does it mean to be a young individual in the workplace?
2: And we'll go right into that after this music break.

0: The song you just heard was Bread and Roses by Pittsburgh Labor Choir. And moving on to our next segment, Youth in the Workplace. In 2026, 53.8% of citizens are employed.
1: 58% of citizens are employed. I think that was 16 to 20. The age range 16 to 24 was.
0: Yeah.
1: So that, I think if only 50% of people in of working age people in the country were employed, we would all be in trouble.
2: Yeah, we would. That wouldn't be good.
3: So, with youth in the workplace, opening question: have any of you guys ever worked a job?
2: Yes, several actually.
1: Yeah, I work for the city as a lifeguard currently.
4: I've made money producing stuff for SOB, but not like an actual employable job.
0: I do babysitting.
1: That's the most foundational job.
3: I worked at a summer camp as a gym teacher for a week. And can I ask you guys, what were your experiences in the workforce as a young person? Were you ever demeaned, or did they think you're young and bright, you've got this?
2: For me, and I think I will definitely talk about this a little more in our later segment, but it's definitely been it wasn't what I was expecting, I think, because going into it, I didn't really feel like talked down too much. It's just like, once you step in here, you are now an adult. Like, even if you're not, you will be treated as an adult and you are expected to show up like an adult. So it's definitely like, for some, it can be a very instant maturity jump that you have to do that sometimes it's pretty hard to get on the first try. You know what I mean?
1: Yeah. As kind of echoing that, it was one of the first places where I was specifically told that you're an adult now and that you need to behave like one. But lifeguarding has such, especially in Pittsburgh, I feel, it has such like a legacy. It has such a legacy leadership in that all the people that are in charge have been doing it their entire lives. So there's not a lot of new faces in it, but that means that everybody is very dedicated. But it also means that everybody has their expectations of the young people that come in because they're really desperate for new lifeguards to come in and relieve them. So it's... It's a really interesting experience. Sometimes I do kind of feel there's a little bit of like a breaking in process when you're a new lifeguard and you're surrounded by people that have been doing it for 20 years, 30 years. But it is really interesting.
4: I mean, I.

0: youth in the workforce was a pretty unfortunately foundational segment of the labor force in the early 1900s. And you had kids working in mines and factories, and they'd stick you inside a machine that only a little kid can fit inside. And so it's so that kind of stuff, you can kind of see it today, where that was born out of, parents needed their kid to work, or they needed somebody else to provide for the family. And so I wanted to ask if anybody else knows, not, you don't have to name names, but have you seen kind of any traces of that, where do you think that children needing to provide for their families is something that's more prevalent? What do you see surrounding that?
1: I definitely think we can mostly see this in things such as fast fashion, especially, where child labor and child exploitation is still a very big issue, and especially in countries that don't have as much of an economic foundation. Providing for their families is sometimes the only option that they have. So I definitely think it's still around.
2: If you read about the acting industry, child labor and being exploited is still a really big thing around there. I mean, I've acted as a child before, and nothing big, but in something professional, and it's I wasn't exploited, but I know there are definitely people who have been exploited, who have been forced to do stuff they weren't comfortable with, and were forced to do stuff they would ask an adult to do, or maybe something they wouldn't ask an adult to do.
0: Yeah, that's actually, you bring up a huge thing. I've heard a lot of stories from former Disney actors is a big one, because that they have a lot of shows aimed at kids. That, I think, you brought it up, is probably the premier form of child labor that I can think of, because it is still one of the only places that you can work as a 5, 6, 8-year-old, right? You can be really young and still be put under the pressure of providing for your entire family.
2: And I think for child actors, people who are professionals and big as a child, it can be very normalized to be doing stuff that an adult actor would be doing, method acting or something, a lot of stuff. But it's kind of weird to have a child do stuff maybe an adult would do. It's a very unexpected thing. And being a child star, imagine years later you can't find an acting gig. What would be the mental fall off of somebody who has failed as an actor in their later years? What would happen to them, and what's their plan? That's something I always wondered, because I don't think you can stay a famous actor for your entire life.
3: Yeah, I feel like when I remember watching, I was a little kid, I used to watch shows like The Thundermans, Victorious. I used to watch a bunch of shows. I think if you're watching Disney shows, especially with obviously the youth and children, you don't see it. You're oh, they're having fun, that must be so cool. But then when you hear them talk about it, it's not that good. It's not like a dream. I remember there's this one story. It was something to do with Star Wars, and there's this little kid who's really good. Really good actor, but then he won some nominees or something. He was doing really good, and then he was being bullied at home at school for doing that, and I think he eventually took his life, which is very sad, because I think most people you watch, you're like, oh, this person must be living life so well, oh, we just judge them, but it's not always how it seems.
4: Do you guys think a job could be both good or bad?
3: I think fundamentally, jobs are a good thing. Businesses, they open up jobs, job markets for the community, for consumers and whatnot. But I feel like it's also a topic of, easily exploitation, because those big companies, they start up, right? They open jobs, but sometimes they're selfish, and all companies, they're just trying to make profit. And so just because there are some laws in place, which definitely help, doesn't mean some people can still can't be taken advantage of.
0: Right. So ideally the legal protections would preserve, to make a good job, would be to preserve your integrity and your humanity and your own personal self-worth, because a good job does not reduce you to something that is just

0: existing for the service that they can provide to somebody else. And again, talking about labor history, that's like just the very foundation of it. That's the whole is that you need to avoid having people in spaces where that's all they are, just the dehumanization of another human being.
1: Do you guys have any examples where a job or a company actually worked in favor of its employees, or it had policies or regulations in place to make sure that their employees were not exploited and they had livable wages and they were able to, you know, actually thrive in their positions?
2: I can kind of talk off of this, but I wasn't really doing a job. It was for a week and it was a volunteer thing, but the bosses there were really amazing. They wanted to make sure everybody was doing the best they could to talk to these kids, make sure these kids were having a good time. And it really felt like the people you're working for cared about you and cared about what you were doing, and they cared about what they were doing. And it really felt like, oh, I'm doing this thing. They want me to do it, and they want me to feel supported when doing it. They don't want you to feel bad about anything. Like, they have a bunch of youth volunteers, and they're always like, yes, please feel supported.
0: My personal experience as a lifeguard, I know that they set you up to succeed in the job because they understand the stakes of it, and they understand what goes into it. As I've said, that they're all very experienced. For example, my training was completely free. So I got a lifeguard certification, CPR, first aid certification. Those were all free from the city. So that was one of the first things that I can think of where I was really set up to succeed in that space, and I wasn't expected to catch up to some kind of standard, some kind of institutional standard.
3: I know for a fact, I know this is definitely not for all teachers. I know teachers, like, in general, like, they're pretty, like, underpaid. Like, I think it makes sense that to say that, like, most teachers do not, they're not, like, the top of, like, the salary. But I know the school I go to, North Allegheny, this, like, the one of the biggest public schools in, like, the nation, and I know they pay their teachers very good. And I'm sure there are some other companies and other things, and I think it's getting better, especially in the U.S., but that's just one I can name that, you know, I go there every day so I can experience it.
2: As a youth worker, how do you balance having homework, extracurriculars, a job, and sports? How do you balance all of that?
1: You don't. Okay, and on a more serious note, it's definitely a lot of compromise. Speaking from experience, it's definitely a lot of what comes, like, what in your life is most important. And sometimes it's also just, you know, again, going back to that, having to have that maturity jump. It's talking with your bosses, negotiating hours, and also talking with your teachers, seeing what your teachers can do, and just really just advocating for yourself. That's a really, really big thing, especially as a young worker. You have to speak up. Like, throw a fit if you have to, but you have to say something, you know?
0: I specifically don't have a very great work-life balance. My job's in the summer. It's over by the time that school comes around. So I haven't been able – that's why I haven't had the opportunity to develop that specific skill. But, yeah.
2: I mean, employer perspectives on the workplaces are next topic, so we'll get into that after the break.

0: The song you just heard was Mailbox by Swamp Walk First and Banker and Boss by the Pittsburgh Labor Choir. If you're just joining us, you're listening to Streaming Labor, a conversation about Pittsburgh's labor history and the future of the workforce with Silas Sawyer,
1: Waylon Heikkinen,
2: Ishita Jane,
3: Cosmo Grace,
4: Duncan McCrimmon.
0: If you like what you hear and you want to join in the conversation, we'd love to have your participation. You can call or text us at 412-200-5975. Our next segment is employee perspectives on jobs. We talked about this a little bit in the last one, but I think just a fact to start us off, raising the minimum wage. So the minimum wage in Pennsylvania is as low as it legally can be. The federal minimum wage is $7.25. That's the minimum wage in Pittsburgh. Has anybody made $7.25 in there, like, at any job?
1: I mean, I think minimum wage $7.25, but I don't think anybody, like, other than if you're like a waiter or a waitress, I don't think any job is gonna put $7.25 or else nobody's gonna go to the job.
4: When I was doing a play one time, it was a professional play, and I could maybe like get a cease and desist for this, but they paid me $300 for, I think, like 2 weeks of work. And I didn't really do the math, but somebody said they did it for me, and it was below minimum wage. So I think, I don't know if that's exactly true, but I think if children are going to be in the workplace, you should pay them more than minimum wage. I think that should be required.
0: I think you'll probably be okay because you didn't say the name of it. If you want to say the name of it, you'll get a letter in the mail. But I think that I've never been paid $7.25 for any job that I've done. I've only had two jobs. Lifeguarding pays very well by the standards of the thing. That's why it's growing. It's why it's been able to grow. But I agree that I don't know why any job would put $7.25 as their starting, because it's competitive, and I don't know why any. So it's not necessary to have it that low. So I wonder what. Maybe I'm putting everybody on the spot here, but what do we all think the minimum wage should be in Pennsylvania?
1: I think just, like, comparatively to other states, right? Like, I feel like, isn't, like, the average, like, $11 or something? I don't know. I could be wrong, but I feel like, I don't know, just, like, higher than $7.25, like, $11, $12, because, you know, Pennsylvania isn't, like, that crazy state like California. Not everything's, like, that crazy, so I don't think it should be, like, $20, but I think, like, just, like, an average, like, higher than $7.25.
3: I would honestly probably argue something around possibly $13 to $14 an hour. I feel like that's a very generous, like, amount, especially if you're first getting into the workforce. And also, that's what a lot of, like, very basic entry-level jobs are offering, especially, like, retail, food service, things like that. So why not just have that be the baseline?
4: $14.63.
3: Why 63?
4: I was trying to find a random cent number in my mind, and 63 kind of ran straight to my head.
3: Okay.
4: I mean, 1463, okay. If you're working 8 hours, that's like $100, dude.
3: That's at least $100.
0: At least $100, okay.
4: Maybe even more.
2: I know I do babysitting, and my minimum wage is like $15 to $16 per hour, so that's pretty good.
3: It's not bad.
0: Yeah, all right. I want to say a high number, but it doesn't really matter. I mean, 15 is a number I've heard float around a lot, like in a lot of people want to see the federal minimum wage raised to. I think that if we're setting that standard, it would be the amount of money that you can survive on. So obviously that's like super variable depending on what state you live in. Mm-hmm. Depending on how many people are in your family, what kind of thing like that. But it's like, I can't think of a number below like $20 that you could survive on without like at least, you know, a car accident putting you behind or out of your apartment. So I think that should be the standard, is like what you can comfortably survive on, because anything else would be inhumane.
4: What do you think is too low for minimum wage? Like, what number would you say is like, whoa, dude, you got to raise that?
0: $7.25.
3: Yeah, definitely. honestly, I would argue anything below $10, mm-hmm. that's just like,
1: yeah,
3: that's barely poverty at that point.
1: I don't think you should work for that job if you're gonna just be like just slaving away for this big company who's not giving you anything. Unless you're like a waiter or waitress, you get your money through tips and stuff. But like, yeah,
3: I mean, like, there's also important to consider that for some people, that's just like genuinely, there's no other option but those low minimum wage jobs, and especially like students and whatnot.
1: Mm-hmm. Wow.
0: So inflation is a big thing. So obviously, like, jobs, at some point were worth more. Like middle, I think one thing we could talk about is how much the middle class has been erased because, okay, I want to ask a question. What do we all think the middle class means? Like, what do you think, like, being middle class would mean?
4: I think middle class right now would mean you own a home or an apartment. You have somewhere where you would live. You don't have a mansion, but you're also not living in a box on a corner. You maybe have a job that pays above minimum wage. You have a 9-to-5, but you're not getting like crazy amounts of money. And you live what some would consider normal life. You go to work and then you go home, maybe enjoy a nice dinner every week or so.
3: Honestly, that sounds like, at least from my perspective, that definitely sounds, that sounds luxurious right now. That sounds like the high life, honestly. But I definitely agree with a lot of your points. It's a lot more than surviving. It's definitely extremely comfortable, but not like filthy rich.
1: I think it's like, for example, I think like most of like people and like at least my district is like high upper like middle class. So I think there's like a like middle class is like upper middle class, and then there's like, you know, out of middle class. I think middle class is just in general is just like having like a job that like pays like well, at least enough so you can survive and get like, you can pay for a house, you can pay for food to survive, you can pay for clothes. I think that means what middle class is.
4: I think a good way to say it is you're not spitting on the poor, but you're also not being spat on.
1: Yeah.
0: I think my benchmark for middle class historically is Homer Simpson. So I don't know if anybody knows. So Homer, he works a union job. He's the only member in his family that works. They have a multi-story, multi-bedroom house. They have a car that is paid off. They can go on vacation. They can send their kids to school, maybe send their kids to college on one person's income. So that – and I think like The Simpsons is a pretty old show by like the standards of TV. It's 30-odd seasons. So in the 90s when it first came out, that was the standard for a middle-class home. So I think that that kind of shows that like the fact that we all answered that we think middle class is like just that you can survive, I think shows that like the standard for what is good in labor has shifted so much.
4: One thing, like the standard for life and the standard for income and the standard for most stuff raises as the economy like lowers and inflation goes higher. I definitely used two wrong words there. No, but okay. As inflation rises, then the standard for middle class rises, because in the 90s the economy was somewhat decent. You could live in a pretty nice house on one income, but nowadays you can barely afford a house fresh out of college when most people had a family by what, like 25 in the 90s? But now it's like, oh, I'm 32. I got time. It's the standard has lowered. The standard just lowers each and every year, I think.
0: Exactly.
1: Yeah, I think I agree with that. I think the job market is slowly decreasing, and I think the expectations for how much you should be getting paid, how much it actually costs to be middle class or survive, and I think how different people view it, like, you know, just waking up, going to a job, going home, then just waking up and just going to your job. I think that the views are differing. I think just every year, just everything with the job market and how workers and just consumers are just, they're just differing.
4: Because each year, everything kind of changes a bit. Like, not like, oh, new year, new stuff. But I think each year, as we get further into a different time period, stuff is going to change, and that's just going to have to be normalized.
3: Speaking of normalization, I think that in changing time periods, I think that brings us well into our last segment of AI in the workplace and how that's going to look for our future.
4: And we'll get into that right after this break.

0: That song is Me and Destiny by the Mayday Marching Band. Our next topic is centered around AI and how it's affecting the workplace. Recently, Elon Musk wanted to build, a Manhattan-sized data center, and they weren't really giving people an option. How do you guys feel about data centers? He actively is building a Manhattan-sized data center, and he forced a community of people to leave. How do you guys feel about that?
1: Absolutely not. I'm sorry, I didn't mean just, like, jump in there, but I feel like data centers, they're just not good for both the communities that they're surrounding and also the environment. Like, for example, with that Manhattan-sized data center, a lot of residents were saying that they had access to no clean drinking water. They had to buy all of their water.
0: I think if AI and data centers stand at the current progression they're at, dude, water's going to be so expensive pretty soon. We're not going to have water. I read something, and I don't know if it's true, but by 2036, we might run out of water. How do you guys feel about AI as a whole?
2: You see, I wouldn't consider myself, like, a default, like, AI hater, but it's hard to talk, like, good about it when there's these things, obviously, about, like, the data centers building and, like, forcing communities out and just, like, affecting, because I don't think anybody should have to pay more or, like, way more, especially, like, way more for access to clean drinking water. So I don't think I consider myself like a deep AI hater, but it's just like you can't really defend that because that's not ethical like at all.
1: As someone who is an artist, I personally am very, very, very much against AI. I believe that, like, even if it were to have good intentions, it's an idea that was brought out to the public much too soon. It's something that I feel still needs an insane amount of work and also has to ask a lot of moral and ethical questions before it's just like, everyone use this now. It just doesn't feel like something that's finished or even, you know, possible yet.
3: Going back on what Levy said, yeah, I agree. I don't hate AI, but I don't love it either. I think that the public opinion matters a lot, and we shouldn't just, like, pretend that they don't exist.
4: I see AI as kind of really just the next progression of industrialization and just another form of – so automation isn't new, and I think that – a lot of the hype around AI that's driving this, specifically AI data centers, this huge push in AI technology, especially in jobs, is a lot of smoke and mirrors because AI at the moment is just another form of an algorithm that is given an input and has a set amount of things that it can do. So it's a repackaged version of something that has existed in the workplace for a really long time. But I'm not sure how that's going to hold up as things go on.
0: One thing I'd like to point out is water is very much used by AI, and it's running towns that have data centers dry. And the USA is the country, I think, that probably uses AI the most. We have a lot of it here. I've noticed a lot more of it. And I've noticed, like, a lot of places having more data centers in the United States of America. And the United States of America was the only country to vote water not as a human right. And,
4: So my question all of us to get into labor and AI is – what are some spaces that we've seen AI being used? It can be in labor, but it can also be in, like, spaces. We're all kind of familiar with something labor adjacent, whether it be food or schools or teaching, like that kind of thing. Where have we seen it most?
1: I've definitely seen it definitely being used a concerning amount in classrooms, both by teachers and students. The other day, my math teacher had actually very openly used to had very openly admitted to using AI, not generative, which I suppose is the lesser of two evils, but it's like the fact that it's starting to replace teaching is very concerning to me.
0: As somebody who writes and really enjoys writing and knows a lot of people who are writers, that is something AI is choosing more and more to take over of. People are resorting to AI for quicker and easier writing, for cheaper writing. I mean, I know somebody who was a writer for their job, and they recently had to – they quit recently, and part of the reason was because a lot of their clients were using AI more and more because it was cheaper.
3: Do you guys think that AI will change what work looks like today?
0: I do think AI will end up changing it a bit. I think people are going to either learn more about AI soon and learn, oh, we shouldn't be using this. People are going to end up getting in bad situations because of this. But I also think there's a large amount of people who are like, AI makes work faster, makes it easier. And I think that's the main problem with AI.
2: I think it is going to change the workplace. I don't think it is going to, like, take over. I don't believe it's going to, like, for right now, AI and, like, replacing jobs, it is kind of replacing jobs, like simple, like, very few jobs it is taking. But the thing is that those jobs are the jobs that some people need because they're not qualified enough. So in the future, I think as AI progresses, I don't think that it will go really much further. But I think it will be more incorporated into jobs. So, like, for example, like students using AI, teachers using AI for like study guides, whatever. But just like stuff like that.
4: The surface level AI use that we see in a lot of businesses, like planning meetings or writing, you know, talking points or writing emails, and we see that in the classroom a lot too. I don't think that that's gonna go away because, again, I think it's just the next step. A lot of people see it as the next step in automation. And so I think those are the kind of people that are adopting it, that see it as just another technology that is being developed, as technology often is.
1: I think an interesting counterpoint – well, I guess I can't speak words. I think an interesting counterargument to that idea is recently the mayor of New York City has actually completely flat out banned AI. Especially in schools. So students cannot use it. Teachers especially cannot use it. And they have stated that it is something that is not welcome in their schools and it's not welcome in their city. And it just has no place replacing human jobs or teaching. And I'm curious as to what you guys think of that sentiment.
0: So I actually saw that, and he actually didn't fully ban AI, but he banned AI in students like K through 8 or something. And I think that is a great step forward. I think not being able to use AI and truly learning with your brain is a very important step. And it's only for 1 year right now from what I read, and it's a test, and they're going to see how it progresses students. And yeah.
2: My opinion right now is that I think like – I don't believe data centers belong in a place like New York. Like, it's such a highly dense, like, that's, like, the last place. So I think what Mamdani is doing is good, and I especially don't think it has any place in, like, the school system, because it's just removing the point of kids learning. So I think what he's doing is good, and yeah.
4: I just want to ask one final question as we start to wrap up here, just for everybody. Who should be responsible for AI in the workforce? Like, if AI is put in charge of all these things that determine so many aspects of our lives, who should be, if they make a mistake, as it often does, who is that on? You can't hold a computer that has no thoughts or feelings or self-worth accountable for anything. So who's that on?
1: I argue if you put it in the workplace, it is your job to make sure that it is used in a responsible and ethical way. So pretty much whether that's the corporation itself, whether it's the tech people behind that specific AI, so on and so forth.
2: Yeah, I think like if you have this business, you have some workers and they're using AI and they're doing stuff and they're not supposed to, like I agree with Cosmo, like that's not It's not the company's AI company's fault. That's just, you know, the company should be enforcing that.
1: All right, that is all. On that note, that is all the time we have for now. Thanks for listening to our segment of Streaming Labor. Up next is more music and conversation with Felix. Jossam. No. Forgive me if I'm mispronouncing your name, Tia, Elizabeth, and Ania. As Streaming Labor continues until midnight at youthexpress.org. Thank you for listening.
0: Bye.
4: Bye, everybody.
2: Bye. Thank you.

0: The song you just heard was Proof Through the Night by Waterer. You're tuning into Streaming Labor, a 100% teen-hosted live broadcast to celebrate Labor Day through conversations about Pittsburgh's rich labor history and the future of the workforce. This is Jossam. I'm in 10th grade at Southfayette High School.
1: This is Felix. I'm in 12th grade at City Charter High School.
2: This is Gia. I'm a 9th grader at North Allegheny High School.
3: This is Inia. I'm an 8th grader at Ingemar Middle School.
4: This is Elizabeth Ballot. I'm in 9th grade at the Ellis School.
0: Yeah, welcome to Streaming Labor. Just to preview our show details today, in our first segment we'll be talking about the history of labor and Labor Day. Our second section will be diving into modern-day understanding of Labor Day and a bit of the Pittsburgh Post-Gazette strikes from a year ago. In our third section, we'll be talking about the pros and cons of the future of labor. In our fourth section, we'll be sharing some of our opinions about Labor Day and some questions for each other.
1: Okay, I'm the one that's going to start off our history of Labor Day, and I did some really cool research and found some really cool details about the first Labor Day in history. The first Labor Day was actually celebrated on a Tuesday on September 5th, 1882 in New York City. In fact, Labor Day wasn't even a national holiday until 1884 when the Pullman strike in Illinois sparked the president, then-president Grover Cleveland, to make an act of good faith towards the Labor Party by proposing Labor Day as a national holiday to commemorate labor. But he didn't choose May 1st because of socialism and things like that, and because it was a holiday celebrated, which is the holiday celebrated all over the world for labor, May 1st, not September, the first Monday in September. He chose Labor Day because it is a new holiday and it wouldn't be associated with any of the past strikes. In fact, the actual first person to suggest what Labor Day would be is actually contested. Some say that in 1882, Peter J. McGuire, the General Secretary of the Brotherhood of Carpenters, suggested that setting aside for the laboring classes would be a good thing. But it actually was Matthew McGuire who proposed the holiday in 1882 as well, so it's kind of disputed in history who actually started Labor Day.
3: Let's take a look back at the history of labor. In the 1800s, during the Industrial Revolution, workers faced excruciating long hours of work with incredibly low wages and dangerous working conditions. However, workers began to stand together, forming labor unions and going on strikes demanding better treatment. Large labor unions include the National Nurses United, American Federation of Government Employees, and the International Association of Firefighters. Over time, these effects and efforts helped create major changes in the workforce.
1: I did want to ask, for the major changes in the workforce, what did the unions do to help the workers out? I think when I'm thinking of union labor and things like that, I always think of strikes and things like that around the world and around industries and things like that. Whenever I've been around things considering labor and union, I always think back to the Heinz History Center, who has a really great union-focused section of their history museum, and they talk about a lot of deaths and things like that. Is that what labor unions try to combat?
3: Yeah, I definitely think that they try to stop that and help workers get their pay and get their hours to make it better for them.
1: Yeah, more fair.
4: Yeah. They also try to provide benefits for them, for all the workers, for stuff like health care and leave, paid leave too, and a fair amount of vacation days.
0: I have a quick question to ask for Felix. During your research, did you find any thing in history where there was a major protest against Labor Day, or that Labor Day wasn't a fair holiday compared to other holidays we celebrate more?
1: I didn't find that in my research, but I did find that a lot of people were already celebrating Labor Day on May, not Labor Day, but we're celebrating the May Day, which is the national global holiday celebrating labor. So the only reason it's actually on the 1st of September It's just because the president didn't want it to, like, relate to strikes that were happening on May Day. Oh, and I wanted to ask, I mean, I can't even imagine a world, like, pre-union. I feel like they were, like, working people to the bone, like, 18-hour shifts. It must have been, like, awful.
3: Yeah, unions definitely helped a lot. It's really crazy what was before that.
4: Yeah, and child labor laws, too. They put, like, an end to kids working in horrible conditions and dying at a young age.
0: Quick question just for, like, the whole table. Do you guys feel like Labor Day is for any specific type of group?
1: I don't feel like it's for any specific kind of group. I feel like anyone can celebrate the holiday. But to see, like, what, like, it originally was, it was more like a day set aside for, like, the laboring classes. It was kind of like, you know how, like, you're always celebrating, like, I got a three-day weekend. I'm so chill. It's going to be so nice. I get to do a picnic and things like that. It was basically kind of a day to, like, settle people's, like, if they are having a lot of, like, anger towards their work, or they felt like they were being, you know, worked to the bone, or, like, I don't know, you're in the steel industry and you're, like, in the steel mill for, like, I don't know, 6 days, and you're like, oh, God, I need a day off. Labor Day was kind of that day off for you.
3: Yeah, I definitely think it's more directed to the working class than anything.
2: I feel like the focus on the workers, like Felix said, is, like, not as much anymore. Like, it's just for students to think that, oh, yeah, we have a day off today. We have a three-day weekend. But no one really focuses on, like, the laborers and, like, the work that they do. I think we need to focus more on, like, the impact they bring to our world and our society, and we should celebrate that instead of just treating this as a day off.
1: Yeah, I mean, I feel like treating it as just a day off doesn't really go into, like, the history, because we need to, like, you know, kind of focus on its roots, whereas, like, unions and things like that, and, like, show us, like, unions and different labor unions and things like that show us that work can be fair, and that people can have their rights, like, upheld in work. They're not, like, work to the bone anymore. They're not, like, work to death. They can actually live a life and work at the same time. I did have a question to propose at the table about Labor Day. If you were at the first Labor Day ever, how do you think what do you think you would do?
0: I think it would be a big relief, first of all, because back in that day, like you guys said previously, people were being worked to the bone in more blue-collar job type of fields. So I'd definitely be thankful for that. And I think people back then, were much more, like, thankful than we are today. They actually learned history and didn't think of it as just, like, another day off. Thought of it as a day to, like, relax, ease your mind, ease your bones before you have to go back to, like, a grueling area of work.
1: If I'd have to choose, I definitely think I would, like, I'd get out, like, the nice blanket. I'd get, like, a charcuterie board or something, some cheese, some crackers, and I'd, like, lay out North Park or something, just lay it out and take a nice day off.
0: Yeah.
4: Yeah, I wouldn't really do anything at all.
1: Really?
4: Just relax.
1: I mean, there was a huge parade in the first one in New York City. They had, like, a bunch of, like, it was kind of like the Thanksgiving Day parade that mm-hmm. we have now. But, like, a bunch of, like, unions and workers and everybody which came out in the street and celebrated.
3: I would much rather just stay at home.
2: Yeah, personally, I wouldn't go to the parade. I'd probably just, like, stay at home and, like, read or, like, do anything other than interacting with people. I'd just stay in my house and relax.
0: Yeah, quick question for anybody. Since we were mentioning the union, does anybody have, like, a family member or, like, a close friend who's involved in the union or, you know, other work advocacy groups?
1: I do have a friend of the family that is in a union. He's, like, he works in, like, the, like, he's a medical person on, like, sets and things like that. And he's, like, with the local, like, what is it called? I don't forget the union's name, but he's, like, with the local union about, like, screen actors and things like that. He doesn't act on screen or anything, but he, like, for the medical workers, they have their own union, and they get to have, like, parades and things like that. Does anyone else have any connections? See, I don't think unions are as popular as they were back then. It's especially with like a lot of different like factory work going, you know, being outsourced to other countries and things like that. In this modern America, I don't see as many unions as there were back then.
4: There's definitely the teachers union. I know that for a fact. That one. I drive past the building every day.
1: Ooh. My school, City Charter High School, is actually right across from the U.S. Steelworkers building. So I get to see all, like, the union generals and things like that. And when they're doing, like, I don't know, like a parade or like a celebration of life for one of the union members, they always like come down the street.
4: That's cool.
0: Yeah. My mom is a teacher at a high school, so she works in like a teacher's union, kind of like a smaller group that discusses like plans, you know, student future focused material. So it's really cool to hear like her experiences and that and how she talks about it. So it's cool to sometimes get the behind the scenes if you have like a family member working in some type of union.
1: When I'm in school, we did do a little like activity on unions where we did some research on like the benefits of unions. And there's like, you can actually get your like, they're very like supportive of each other. There's like a bank called like a credit union that you can get as part of the union. And they basically give you like lower rates and things like that. So it's really nice if you're a part of them. I know that.
0: All right, we'll be heading into a break right now, and we'll be right back. Stay tuned on Streaming Labor.

0: The song you just heard was Whatever Happened to the 8-Hour Day by Anne Fenney. If you're just joining us, you're listening to Streaming Labor, a conversation about Pittsburgh's labor history and the future of the workforce, with Felix, Elizabeth, Ininya, and Gia.
1: All right,
0: If you'd like to hear or want to join in the conversation, we'd love to have your participation. You can call or text us at 412-200-5975.
1: Yeah, so to start off our next section, Modern Day Understanding, I just have a quick question to pose to everyone first. But first I want to say I feel far too often in the present day we find ourselves asking what is Labor Day rather than taking to a day to actually reflect. Because I feel if you ask maybe someone in 7th or 8th grade, you ask them why do you have school off today? They'll be I don't know, we just have a 3-day weekend, rather than talking about what Labor Day is and the people around the world who have work every day and go to work. So my question for the table is, do you think people really know what Labor Day's origins are, and do you think they even care if they do?
0: I don't think people actually know what the origins of Labor Day are. I mean, speaking as somebody who's, still young, I think just 3 years ago, I didn't know what Labor Day was. I thought it was just the end of fall, just the beginning of or not the end of fall, the end of summer and the beginning of the cold season. I kind of correlated it with Groundhog's Day, where it's something weather related. I didn't even really think about it as labor related.
2: Yeah, I agree. On my way here, I was just what is Labor Day? Because I really didn't even know.
3: Yeah, my school, because we had history class last year, the week before Labor Day, and we had to learn about it, and it was definitely interesting to learn about.
1: Yeah, I also feel school sometimes is going to do a good job educating us for Labor Day. They'll mention other crises in American history. They'll advocate 9/11 so much, which is a really important day in American history, a tragedy. But I feel Labor Day just gets put under. It's kids go back to school this weekend. It's a mattress sale at your local store. It's sale on other things and picnics and barbecues. If you see someone on the street, you can ask them what they do for their job, what's interesting about it. Take a moment to talk to people

0: to stay overtime, things like that. Mm-hmm. And you wouldn't have like workers' comp or anything like that because you wouldn't have an industry to compete against the higher-ups.
1: I feel like we could use Labor Day as more of like a celebration where we gather like the community and we celebrate people from different fields and like what they do. Instead of just taking this as a day off, we could make it like a whole community like celebration and really understand what other people do and how much they help our society.
0: There actually used to be like speeches held by like important prominent men and women in like the middle of like Times Square, things like that. They would like talk about their journey in labor and things like that. I feel like it would be really nice if we like get back to that, kind of like a TED Talk or something.
2: Yeah, and I feel like it's even more important for like younger generations to learn more about what people in the labor force do, because like before you know it, people like going into high school will someday like be in that field and they won't know what to do as years go on and younger generations come up. So Labor Day could be even used more as a day to like pose questions to people and like ask questions about the workforce that you never really thought of before.
3: So we were just talking about Labor Day and the history of it, and strikes are definitely an important part of it. And I'm going to talk about a more recent strike that happened, that ended last year actually. And it started in 2022. It lasted for 3 years and is the longest journalism strike in U.S. history. It took a federal court order to end the strike and to hold the newspaper accountable. It started October 18th, 2022, because the Pittsburgh Gazette broke a labor law. The workers wouldn't go back until the Gazette followed the law. November 10th, 2025, the Court of Appeals for the 3rd District granted the strikers a ruling that stated the company had violated national labor laws in many different ways. Later that day, the Gazette announced an intention to appeal the ruling by asking for a full rehearing and, if necessary, bringing an appeal to the Supreme Court. The Gazette threatened to close the paper if they didn't get the appeal that they wanted. In November 13, 2025, just 3 days after the ruling, there's a meeting to vote the end of the strike by the strikers themselves. The motion passed to end the strike by an 84% margin. The head of the labor union, Goldstein, said, quote, They could have saved us so much money and trouble by listening to us then. It is certainly time to listen to us now, to comply with the order and get down to the bargaining of a new contract with the old contract in place, unquote. The Post-Gazette is under new ownership as of this year.
0: That's really, really interesting. I didn't realize it was that long. Do you know anything about like how the labor workers were able to survive that long without going to work?
3: It was community donations of over $1 million to everybody.
0: That's extremely nice. Mm-hmm. I mean, I couldn't imagine just standing outside of work with a sign and not knowing like when I'm going to get my next paycheck, when I'm going to get my next meal, but like standing in solidarity with everybody, that must be like, it must be hard and stressful, but at the same time, it must feel like so, I mean, nice to have like a community that stands behind you and what you want and what you want to take action in.
3: Yeah.
0: What were the original, like, what was the original, like, labor, what did Post-Gazette do that, like, violated their labor laws?
3: I forget exactly what it was, but I'm pretty sure it reduced some of their benefits that they actually needed and not giving them enough pay for their work.
0: Mm. I mean, if they didn't have the union, they wouldn't be able to strike that. And, like, imagine just, like, losing part of your paycheck and just not being able to fight back. That would be awful.
3: Yeah.
0: Do you feel like this sets an example for other companies to, like, actually, like, listen to their labor unions and things like that?
3: Yes, most definitely, especially since I've looked at a few other cases like this, and the majority of the time it sides with the workers, so the company is never going to win in the majority of the cases. So it's better

0: just to give the workers what they need than $1 million in court fees.
1: I wanted to propose a question to the table, actually. How do you feel about being, like in our city in recent times, them, like, not listening to, like, actual labor laws and causing the strike? How do you feel about unions, and how do you feel about how this strike went down? Do you feel, like, betrayed by the company for, like, not listening to its workers?
2: I feel like all of this could have been avoided if the company just listened to the workers and understood, like, what was happening to them. And if this could happen to more, if, like, this type of issue happens to more companies, they should learn from this and understand that we should listen to our workers, give them what they need, because they're helping our company grow and helping our society grow.
3: Yeah, I definitely agree. It's something to learn off of. A 3-year strike is never good for, like, a city, and especially Pittsburgh Post-Gazette, which has, like, a rich history in the city. So it's definitely, like, a learning opportunity in case something like this happens to another, like, major brand company in Pittsburgh.
0: It also set an example nationwide, too, I felt like. I feel like because it sold to some other company based out of Baltimore, that it was a wake-up call for people who wanted to keep, like, things, like, locally made and be able to still have the label, like, locally made or whatever, that they need to comply with what their workers want to be able to keep that label.
1: Do you think it positively impacted, like, other local papers who, like, in solidarity, like, started producing their papers while the Post-Gazette was, like, out and, like, produced articles and things about this?
0: Yes, most definitely. And since a ton of the Pittsburgh community boycotted the Gazette for what they did, the other papers got a ton of new clients and still retain some of the clients from the strike.
3: Did this have, like, any, like, outlasting effect on other, like, major newspaper companies outside of, like, Pittsburgh, like maybe, like, the New York Times or anything, like how they felt?
0: I didn't really see anything on that in the article I looked at. It was more focused on the impact inside of Pittsburgh itself. But most definitely, I feel like it would have been, a really good wake-up call for newspapers and people in, like, the industry worldwide and countrywide, too.
1: Do you think in the end, do you think it was worth it? Because in the end, they didn't get their jobs back because the company closed down.
4: There's
1: a lot of, the workers wouldn't be getting what they would have wanted if they went right back in. But do you think it was worth all the effort, all the 3 years, just to get to where we are now?
0: I feel like most definitely yes, because it forced the company into an uncomfortable position and forced them to actually listen to the workers. And, yeah.
3: All right, I think it's time for our next break. We'll be right back on Streaming Labor. Stay tuned.

0: You're listening to Streaming Labor live on Youth Express. Stay tuned for more conversations about the past, present, and the future of the workforce as Streaming Labor continues until midnight. Thanks for calling in to... The song you just heard was Say Conrad's by Edwin Everhart. And Sign Me Up for the Union by the Pittsburgh Labor Choir. If you're just joining in, you're listening to Streaming Labor, a conversation about Pittsburgh's labor history and the future of the workforce with Felix, Jossam, Elizabeth, Gia, and Inia. If you like what you hear and want to join in the conversation, we'd love to have your participation. You can call or text us at 412-200-5975.
1: So a very prominent issue right now with labor is AI, because a lot of people are concerned about how AI will affect labor. The most common idea is that AI will make people lose jobs, but there are a lot of different viewpoints about this. For example, in 2016, Jeffrey Hinton, who was a pioneer of modern AI, said that radiologists should stop being trained because AI could take over. However, a decade later, demand for radiologists is at a record high. AI was predicted to outperform human radiologists, but they didn't, which shows that high AI exposure might not necessarily cause job losses. But it does create some issues, like how entry-level positions shrink as AI takes over these simple jobs, because AI can do these jobs more efficiently and quicker than normal people can do. Additionally, AI leads to higher output demands from employers because AI can complete like tasks more easily. They demand the same type of efficiency by humans as well, which makes people have to stress and work harder than they normally should. One of the pros of AI, however, is that it saves workers a lot of time, especially for coders, because it streamlines writing and coding and data entry, as stated by MIT. But another con to that is that jobs are lost because the people who do that streamlining and coding, their jobs are taken away because AI can do those easily. Now, another pro of this is that more jobs could be created, like AI supervision, jobs for power and data center infrastructure, and building the AI data centers, too. According to the Bipartisan Policy Center, the jobs that have a high exposure of like being taken over by AI are computer and mathematical, legal, office and administrative support, business and financial operations, and sales, while the low exposure jobs are construction, food services, and personal care. Now, I have a question for everybody. Do you think AI will change what work looks like today, and how?
2: I think to a certain point, because it's proved its use in different ways, but it also has proved that it's not smart in a lot of ways, too. And it will never fully be able to replace humans, ever.
3: Yeah, kind of like adding on to that, I think AI can definitely play more of a major role as years go on, but I don't think it will ever like be kind of like a human mind and like a profession that a human is really good at. Like you mentioned coding, I think AI can have a large burden of coding, but I think AI will always make mistakes when it comes to the coding aspect because I just don't think it's perfect. I think that people that are more trained can catch on to mistakes more easier than AI. Like I know last year I did like kind of like an intro to like like Java kind of class, and like when I was coding I just tested if AI could do the coding I could do, and like it was just making mistakes and it was flaw throughout. So in aspects I think AI will take over not completely some professions, but it will play like a big role as years just continue to go on. That's just the reality of the world we live in.
4: I definitely feel like entry-level jobs are at the most risk of AI taking over, because while they might not be good as like a specialized, like I'm a brain surgeon and I'm specialized in like removing this one thing from the brain, which is really hard to do, like being like the, I want to say like a cashier or something like that at like a fast food restaurant it can easily do that. It can, like, just talk to a customer and take the order. So at that point, like, how do you get any work experience if all the work, the beginner-level work, is covered by robots? It's that's, like, what I feel like the most pressing challenge will be, is finding entry-level jobs as a young person trying to enter the workforce.
1: I think especially in the healthcare field, a lot of people are worried because they see, like, these videos of, like, robots and, like, AI things that are being created to help doctors and surgeons do their job easily or maybe even replace their jobs. But personally, I think the healthcare field is more, like, of a personal, like, you have to have a human there, like, interaction, because I wouldn't trust, like, a robot to do my surgery or, like, tell me what issues are in my body. I would trust a human to do that because they have that sort of, like, personal connection that I can trust and I can easily, like, understand, like, yeah, I'm understand this is what I'm going through, and I trust you that I'll trust that you guys can help me.
2: And also, it definitely has AI is known to go off the rails, and in certain fields that is not necessarily the most helpful. And especially, there's a one statistic, and this actually happened more recently, where not to scare anybody or anything, but it went off the rails and started trying to hack into everything. So definitely, the majority of humans would not do that. There are definitely some people, but definitely not the majority. And like you said, I would not trust a robot to do surgery.
3: Yeah, I know there's like people that freak out saying like eventually AI will take over like every single profession. But like people that like do nursing, teaching, business, like I don't think they're at risk for anything. Like you guys said, AI can never do something like surgery. They can't handle that like high level stuff. That has to be human to human contact. AI can never teach.